0: exact vibration. And that's what we have to live by in life, is vibrations and frequencies. Sean Hinton, the Sean Hinton. Man, y'all don't realize how important Sean Hinton is to Milwaukee. You are a musician.
1: Yes, sir. I'm a musician. I'm an artist. I'm mixing. I'm master. I do my own marketing. I do it all.
0: What?
1: Until I get the budget and everything opens up so I can hire people. But I'm learning on my own. As I'm supposed to, though. You know what I'm saying? Like, I love learning. I love learning. My grandfather said, God rest the dead, he said, the day that you feel like you know everything is the day that you are no longer needed on this earth.
0: Yeah.
1: He said, from earth to reward. Now you're going to go on to heaven.
0: That's right.
1: So I'm forever a student. Forever.
0: Tell me about your granddad. Because you quoted him, but we don't know him. And we would love to know him because we highlight ancestors.
1: Yes, sir. My grandfather was a pastor and bishop here in Milwaukee, Wisconsin. His name was Enoch Johnson.
0: Mm.
1: While he was a pastor, he also had a job. He worked for the city of Milwaukee water department.
0: Oh, work.
1: Yeah, man. And he was a singer. He was a guitarist. He had a group. My mom and my aunts, the name of the group was called Bishop Enoch Johnson and the Dynamic Blended Voices. My mom and my aunts played the accordion and they sung. And my grandfather was the lead singer. He was one of the first ones to help cultivate and shape my gift and ability as a guitarist and a drummer. Like, what? When I first learned how to play the guitar, my birth father, he gave me my first guitar. I took it back to Milwaukee because I was born in Rockford, Illinois, but raised in Milwaukee, Wisconsin. So I claim Milwaukee. All of my schools, I went there. But I brought the guitar back from Rockford to Milwaukee because I went to spend like a couple of weeks with my dad. Came back home, showed my grandfather the guitar. He strung it and showed me my first three chords.
0: What?
1: And that was it.
0: How old were you?
1: 12.
0: Dang.
1: I was 12 years old.
0: Are you kidding me?
1: Yeah, man, I was 12. Now, here's the funny thing. Before I was a guitarist, I was a drummer at my grandfather's church. Myself, along with my cousin, Afton Johnson.
0: Shout out to Afton Johnson.
1: Yes, the bass player. He plays sometimes for Eric Benet, Sheila E. Mm-hmm. But he's actually running his father's group. He goes under the alias of Willie Banks Jr. Mm. and the Messengers. They're doing something on the 27th in Jackson, Mississippi. But me and Afton used to share drum responsibilities until he got tired of sharing the drums with me.
0: Yeah.
1: So he learned how to play the bass. And I was like, oh, perfect. Now I can play the drums. But then the cousins underneath me, they wanted to play drums. And I was like, it's getting too crowded.
0: it's too crowded at the top.
1: It's getting too crowded. So let me get on guitar.
0: Yeah.
1: And my uncles played the guitar, grandfather played guitar, father played the guitar. So the fruit didn't fall far from the tree at all. So that's when I went and got the guitar from my dad. Grandfather strung it up, and that was it. And it was on. I was off to the races.
0: Like, literally?
1: Literally. Like, I was getting, like, what do you call it? Field experience in real time. I went right to the lion's den. Like, at my grandfather's church, my mom was a pianist.
0: Yeah.
1: Afton on bass, me on guitar, and then my little cousins on drums.
0: It's a family affair.
1: Exactly. So we was figuring it out.
0: On the job.
1: On the job, yes. And I suffered. My mom lives, she's from here, but she lives in St. Louis now.
0: Shout out to moms.
1: Deborah. That's my mama, Deborah Johnson.
0: Yeah.
1: Listen, my mom, if she was in Milwaukee right now and she was here with me, she would attest to this. I suffer from my craft. And I'm going to tell you what that means. So my bedtime every night was 8:30. I'm like in elementary school, middle school. Right. And I would close my bedroom door and listen to the radio. And at the time, like, you had V100.
0: Yeah.
1: You had Hot 102.
0: Yeah. Oh, Hot 102.
1: Do you remember Hot 102?
0: Yeah, exactly.
1: And then 98.3 has started again. Probably. So I'm listening to songs on radio. Yeah.

0: Yeah.
1: And I'm like, just trying to work my way through it. Like, ooh, and then my mama would catch me and I get a whooping. Every time. Every time.
0: Yeah.
1: I get a whoop. My mama would spank my behind. And I think she just ended up giving up because I was so determined to be the best at what I did on guitar.
0: Yeah.
1: Even at the age of like 12. So she ended up buying me a guitar from, you remember Doc's Jury and Loan on Lisbon?
0: I remember.
1: That was I got my second guitar from Doc's Jury and Loan. It was a Echo. It's called EKO.
0: Mm.
1: It was red and black. My grandfather's favorite colors were red and black, which is why they're my favorite colors. I just thought about this. This is so crazy.
0: Yeah.
1: But, and it was it. And at that time, like, I was really like, my grandfather was seeing like, this boy is making progress.
0: What?
1: And that was it, man. And at the time, I didn't know that I could do this professionally. It was something that I loved to do.
0: Yeah.
1: Just playing the guitar just was, to me, playing the guitar is just like someone who's gifted and talented with playing basketball or football or baseball.
0: Yeah.
1: So if you're playing basketball, you outside in the backyard shooting. I'm in my bedroom or I'm at church every chance I can get.
0: You miss those outdoor sessions.

0: but they look way older than me. Yeah. You know, people still tell me, like, now, like, when I'm out, Kelly Price always, she used to call me Babyface.
1: Yeah.
0: Babyface
1: Nelson.
0: That's
1: the Kelly Price, y'all.
0: Because I used to play for her. And I seen her, like, maybe, like, a few years ago. She was like, Sean, you do not age. You do not age. I'm 47 now.
1: Damn, that's crazy.
2: Damn.
0: But I don't look like it. I don't look like it. I'm 47 and I don't even look like it. Everybody be like, dude. And when I have conversation, I tell them about my kids. Like, the youngest is 18. The oldest is 27. Mm. And they was like, you look like you 27. I said, well, I'm not.
1: Dang. You know, it's funny
2: because black don't crack.
1: Black don't crack.
0: You understand me?
1: Hey, look. And here's the thing. When you, and this is a part of our health, you know, thing, yes, kick here on this channel, is when you age and you don't age gracefully, it always shows up in the some of the least obvious places, like your voice.
0: Yes.
1: Or your eyes.
0: Or your hands.
1: Or your hands. Yes. And like, you start to realize, like, man, I'm getting an extra wrinkle. Or your back, right? Things that people really don't see, or yeah, they really tell, but it's real. It's showing up in those places. Your voice sounds like you actually have preserved parts of your body. And that's amazing, too.
0: I'm grateful because my mama kept... Dude, I had to be in the house by the time the streetlight came on.
1: Oh, that right there? Man. Hey, Lee, you running, too?
0: Because I don't want no whooping. I don't. I don't want a whooping. And that stuff followed me.
1: Mm.
0: It followed me because people that I meet, artists that I work with, and everybody, like you said, the intro that you get, like, this dude is consistent. The energy, yep, is consistent.
1: Yep.
0: Everybody says that. And I pride myself on that,
1: yeah,
0: because I'm forever a student again. You know what, yeah, I'm saying? So it my grandfather, another lesson my grandfather taught me when I was a shorty, he says, the humble don't stumble.
1: The humble don't stumble.
0: The humble don't stumble. And that stick with me. It sticks with me to this day.
1: That's a cold book title too. The humble don't stumble.
0: The humble don't stumble, man. Yeah.
1: Hey, y'all, when we come back, we got the Sean Hinton. We got a lot of stuff going.
0: Man, got time?
1: We ain't got much time.
0: Dang.
1: We got like 1 hour, 2 hours, whatever, man. We just gonna go to tomorrow. You and the great Vibe with Manon Sabir and Sean Hinton.
0: Yes, sir.
1: We'll come right back.
0: Yeah.
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0: Hey, look. Hey, y'all. Listen. This is wild. Y'all don't realize. Real quick. Before we even go through it. Before we even move forward. Sean, you're infectious. And I want to know. And give me a list. Because people don't really know.
1: Who all I've worked with.
0: There we go.
1: I hate doing it.
0: Let me take this off.
1: Okay. Let's go to the very, very, very beginning, right? My first artist that I worked with was Dave Hollister.
0: I like that.
1: Dave Hollister was one of the singers in the band Blackstreet with Teddy Riley.
0: Yep.
1: That was the artist that put me on the map. Shout out to my boy Rexel Hardy from Chicago, drummer and musical director. I sent him a videotape. This is how far back this goes. This is like 2002.
0: A videotape,
1: VHS. I had a VCR. I sent him a VHS videotape. FedEx it to him of me playing with Rodney Cunningham from Milwaukee.
0: Who's Rodney Cunningham?
1: Rodney Cunningham is a hometown artist who now pastors, but he is one of the greatest singers in the city of Milwaukee.
0: Wow.
1: In my opinion, and I understand that everything is subjective, but
0: yeah,
1: Rodney Cunningham is super cold. Like, he can still sing range out of this world. Super crazy.
0: Whoa.
1: And I was 18. 18, 19? Oh, no, I was in my 20s.
0: Yeah.
1: When I played with Rodney. We did a live recording at It's over here, the Performing Arts Center.
0: Yeah.
1: It was one of the small rooms, and we did that. I sent Rex that videotape. He called me. He's like, hey, man, I got a gig for you. The only thing is, you got to leave Monday. And I was like, bet. And at the time, I was a medical records clerk at Columbia Family Care Center.
0: Really?
1: I called my boss on a Saturday. Her name is Annette Gagneau. And I said, hey, Annette, guess what? She said, what? I said, I made it. Because I thought I made it. I believed in my heart that I made it.
0: Yeah.
1: I'm going on tour with a big artist, so I got to quit. And she was like, best of luck to you, Sean. And I never looked back. So Dave Hollister, that was the thing that put me on the map.
0: Yeah.
1: And then while I was on the Dave Hollister, we did this tour called the Hennessy Privilege Tour. It was Dave Hollister, Kelly Price, Glenn Lewis, Black Coffee. And when I say, everybody was like, who was that guitar player? Kelly Price manager. Kelly Price. Her manager at the time was her husband, Jeffrey Rowe.
0: Mm-hmm.
1: He asked me, yo, what are you doing after this tour is over? I said, nothing. I'm going to go home, try to find me another job. And then Glenn Lewis, manager, same thing. So I was home literally for maybe like a month, and then I started getting phone calls. I did 106 in Park with Kelly Price. Then I did the Why Did I Get Married play. I toured with Glenn Lewis. That opened up a door for me to play for Michelle Williams from

0: Destiny's Child.
1: Mm.
0: From Destiny's Child, I did 112, Patti LaBelle. And then I get the phone call to do Mary J. Blige in 2004. Shout out to Rex L. Hardy again. Rex called me. He's like, yo, you about to get a phone call from this guy named Huggy, Michael Huggy Carter. He's like, he's finna call you. Mary's putting a new band together.
1: Mm.
0: And I was like, what? And at the time, I was on a gospel tour. So I got the phone call, and it was on. I flew to New York after from that tour, auditioned in front of Mary, got the job. And that's when everything started opening up. We did a live taping at the Gibson Amphitheater in Universal Studios.
1: Mm-hmm.
0: And everybody, that DVD was at Target, Walmart, Kmart, Best Buy. So everybody is seeing this. I still get people to this day, young musicians. They was like, dude, that's what made me want to do what I do.
1: Wow.
0: Watching you. My homeboy Q, Quentin Gullish from Milwaukee.
1: Mm-hmm.
0: He is currently on tour with Bruno Mars.
1: Really?
0: He went to Milwaukee High School of the Arts because I went to Milwaukee High School of the Arts. And I did a master class there. And Quentin he'll tell people like Sean and Tim Williams, Raw Biz, God rest his dead, are the reasons why I do what I do.
1: Mm.
0: So Mary J. Blige, from Mary J., Angie Stone, Jill Scott, John Legend, and the K-pop artist Rosie.
1: Mm.
0: And that's been it. Now I'm doing my own thing as an artist. Got dropping my 9th album next month. Last year, I was considered for a Grammy nomination for my album, Khadijah.
1: Yo, I'm going to tell everybody. I'm going to tell y'all, I rocked that album. I even started working out to that album.
0: Yeah?
1: Yeah, so I was down in Miami at the time. And that album came out, I don't know, what year did it come out?
0: 2024.
1: Yes.
0: 2024.
1: Yes. I was in Miami and I remember, I don't know how I caught it. It might have been on your Facebook page or some social media point. And I hit it, you know, uploaded whatever. And I went outside and I just started running. And man, I ran possibly from like 25th and Collins and on Miami Beach down to the South Point, like to the
0: park,
1: South Beach, like past South Beach and back. And I remember like listening to it and it just was like, this is the most beautiful music I've heard in a while.
0: And you know what's crazy? It took me so long. Like, the span of the music that I've done as an artist, I was always searching for my sound.
1: Mm-hmm.
0: Gucci, I got close to it.
1: Mm-hmm.
0: Then I veered off because the environment that I hung around, like my bros who I tour up and down the road with, they're artists as well. So I was trying to be this, you know, I was trying to be another Chris Brown or a Johnny Gill, right? So the music that I was doing, it was urban, it was R&B, it was that.
1: Yeah.
0: But when I went through what I went through, man, because right after I dropped that album, man, that's when I got colon cancer.
1: Oh.
0: We were supposed to do a live show, and then I had to go to the hospital.
1: What? So
0: you want to talk about that now?
1: Yeah. And we got like 3 minutes before we take a break.
0: Okay.
1: But in that, when you, how did it come about where you figured something was wrong?
0: I was in Paris and I was in Japan and I was having this abdominal pain on my right side and I thought it was like a pulled muscle.
1: Mm-hmm.
0: So for like 2 months, I started feeling the pain in November.
1: Yeah.
0: And then November, December, I had to go to New York to do Jimmy Fallon with the K-pop artist Rosie.
1: Mm-hmm.
0: And then I went to LA to rehearse to go to Paris in Japan.
1: Mm-hmm.
0: And I'm feeling this pain. So I'm just like, okay, what's going on? So when I finally got home, I went to urgent care.
1: Mm-hmm.
0: And they thought it was a pulled muscle. They thought it was my gallbladder. And then they was like, well, we don't see what's going on. So I had to get a CT scan. And they said, Mr. Hinton, we are 100% positive.

0: positive that you have colon cancer. And when he said that, I was like, okay. And he left. And they was like, so we need to have emergency surgery. We need to rush you to the hospital. I said, my son will take me to the hospital. I want to take the ambulance. But when the nurse left, I sat in my room. I did not cry. I was not sad. I said, God, thank you. Thank you for everything that I've been privileged to do. You've allowed me to see things that the average person my age would never see, or someone who grew up in Milwaukee, Wisconsin, in one of the most messed up, with it. What's the zip code?
1: 53206.
0: I grew up over, you hear yes. me? I said, so yep. If this is it, God, if this is it, thank you. If this is it, I'm ready. I'm good. But if it's not, let's get it. I'm ready.
1: And you ain't accept defeat. When y'all, when y'all come back from break, when we all come back from break, and we want to pick some more grapes and tune into the grapevine, we're going to have our brother Sean Hinton in the building again.
0: Yeah.
1: We ain't going to stop. We ain't going to stop until we get to the top.
0: Yes, sir.
1: We might stop freestyling.
0: Yeah.
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0: album with Khadijah.
1: Are you serious?
0: I found it, bro. Like, I'm...
1: I was surprised that you came from behind the guitar and started singing, but...
0: Dog, listen. See, for me, Khadijah...
1: Tell me about finding your voice. Go ahead.
0: Khadijah helped me find my voice, and it was so crazy, because Alex, my brother and best friend, was like, bro, this is our D'Angelo voodoo.
1: Whoa.
0: This is Milwaukee's D'Angelo's voodoo. Like,
1: yeah.
0: This is one of the most quintessential albums. Like, this is one of the dopest albums that you ever dropped. I had to tap into who I naturally was. Mm-hmm. At the end of the day, you've heard me when I clown around when I sing.
1: Yeah.
0: Right? When I... Yeah. I do all of that. And so I just took that and organically created music that catered to the way that I've sing and act. So, like, you don't even know if I'm being serious when I'm singing.
1: Right.
0: Because I told you, one of my greatest ad-libs right now that I stick, I'll be like, yeah. I'll be like, people will say something. You all right? Yeah, I'm all right. Yeah. And that's what it was. And that's how I found my voice. I'm like, oh, wait a minute. Like, I'm a church boy at heart. I grew up in church.
1: Yeah.
0: My grandfather was a pastor. I used to listen to him squall. Oh! So that was just easy. It was a no-brainer to do. So Khadijah was birthed from that. And then I think one of the biggest things with Khadijah, and I knew I had hit something, because I was in South Africa with Jill Scott, and I was with the homies, and I was like, yo, can I press play? Because I had like a few songs that I was starting on.
1: Mm-hmm.
0: And they was like, yeah. And the song right there, baby. Jill walked in. She was like, what is this? Who is this? I said, that's me. She's like, that's how you talk to a bee.
1: What?
0: She said, when you said right there, she said, that's how you talk to a female. That's how you talk to a John.
1: Ooh.
0: I said, okay, I know I got some. I'm on to something.
1: and when them Philly people say John,
0: that's it. That's done. She was like, who is this? I was like, that's it. So now everything from Khadijah on up has just been organically me. Gold medallion, that's all me. Mm-hmm. Like, that's organically me. Mouthpiece that drops next month, that's organically me.
1: Your infectious smile, your infectious benevolence and humility it shines through. When did you, and within all of that, when did you start worrying about yourself? You know how people say you gotta, you know, you can't necessarily worry about everybody else. You got to worry about, you know, what's going on. You got to put your mask on before you start saving everybody. And you seems like you learned that early, because you started figuring out how.

0: how to do the guitar.
1: Yeah.
0: And you had to be like almost OCD and delusional. You had to be really delusional.
1: You have to.
0: In order to make this thing happen with this thing with a string.
1: I can't let the world take control of me. To quote a song, right? And I was just watching the Earth, Wind, and Fire documentary that Questlove did. Have you seen it yet?
0: I haven't seen it. I need to.
1: Beautiful. But you know the song, Way of the World? Heart is, that's the way. There's a lyric, and I saw it yesterday, and I thought about it. And it says, a child is born with a heart of gold. Mm-hmm. Way of the world makes it turn cold. I could have easily let this world make me cold. And it did for a season in my valley.
0: Yeah.
1: My heart was cold, man. I was hurt. I was dealing with a whole lot. But I had to have some sort of naivete. Is that a word? And if it ain't, it is now.
0: Yeah.
1: But I had to be naive to certain things, which is why, Manon. Yeah. Do you know I don't watch the news like that? You know what I watch?
0: What's that?
1: Cartoons. I'm watching cartoons, bro, because I know I need to be informed of what's going on, but yeah. I don't want the what's going on around the thank you. I can't let what's going on with the world affect me because I feel things. I'm an empath. I'm learning. You know what I'm saying? So a lot of stuff that I experience, or if I have a conversation with somebody and what they're going through and what they're dealing with, I feel that, and then that affects me. So I have to get away. I have to get away from people, and I just got to be in my own world and let it shine through my gift and my ability in anything and everything that I do, even with how I deal with people.
0: And you deal with people from... How do you deal with people?
1: Man, with arms wide open, but I know where to place them when if we going against the grain or something, I will agree to disagree with you. Because I look at everything from the perspective of, listen, this is all subjective.
0: Yeah.
1: It's all subjective. My opinion is subjective. Your opinion is subjective. And I think what makes life a little bit more easier to deal with is when you're not trying to I'm not trying to persuade you to my side. My boy Teddy Campbell told me this back in 2006. He said, dude, we are called to be a light. That's all we're called to do. We're called to be a light. He said, Sean, does a light make noise? I said, nah, I never hear a light. He said, only time you hear a light make noise is if something's wrong with it and it's about to pop or go out, about to blow.
0: That's right.
1: But all we got to do is just be a light. So I'm going to be a light around everybody that I come across. I'm going to be a light. And if you ain't trying to be a light, that's fine. I don't mind sharing some of my light with you. I don't mind because, you know, we're helpers one ye to another. I want to help in any way that I can. If it's me singing something, playing something, because I've really, like, I never forget me and my brother's Shotgun, we played a blues festival in Wisconsin. And one of the songs we did, the name of the song is called We Will Survive. And the lady told me after we had got through playing, she said, that song touched my heart. She said, I'm a breast cancer survivor. That's what she told me. She said, and your song, it touched me. It touched me.
0: Yeah.
1: I was like, wow.
0: Because people don't realize that cancer cells can be turned on and off due to the mood and the environment that they live in. So if you have a cancer cells can be either good and or bad. So they either shrink or they expand. That's what a cancer cell does. If you have a happy spirit, it can affect the cancer cell, either enlarging it, right?
1: Yeah.
0: With toxins. And or you take the toxins out and it decreases it. You were able to, happened to tap into that happiness regularly.
1: And I did it without chemo and radiation.
0: That's cold.
1: I did it without
0: chemo or radiation.
1: Dude, they wanted me to. This doctor tried to, he's like, do not let him leave until we can do this. And Chad, my brother, linked me with

0: Cersei. You know who Cersei
1: yeah,
0: is?
1: Yeah, uh-huh.
0: Cersei yep. plugged down me with Atlanta. Dr. Sabi's grandson.
1: Wow.
0: And a good friend of mine here, and I'm going to say his name because I don't care. He's my brother and I love him.
1: Yeah.
0: John Daniels.
1: Mm-hmm.
0: John Daniels
1: oh,
0: III.
1: Yeah, shout out to John.
0: Shout out to John.
1: Yep.
0: John said, whatever you need, just let me know.
1: Mm.
0: And at the time, I was down. You know, so I'm in the hospital, so I didn't
1: and
0: know.
1: And I need it.
0: And he was like, just tell me how much it is. And I got my pack. I got my pack from Dr. Sabi's grandson, and I took that stuff.
1: You went to work.
0: I went to work. I changed my eating habits. I changed it all. And when I went to the doctor, they was, you know, they would check everything. They was like, oh, my God, how are you losing weight? And your blood pressure is this and that. And it's like, this is a complete turnaround.
1: Mm.
0: And they was like, we still want to monitor it, but this is keep up whatever you're doing, keep up the good work. And that was it because I know, dude, I got rid of my microwave. I threw my microwave in the garbage. I said, I don't want nothing that's going to kill me. And I know the food here in the United States, they trying to kill us.
1: Yeah. Man, listen.
0: That stuff is outlawed overseas where I be at.
1: You already know. You already know. You go to Europe, it's like four ingredients in ketchup.
0: Exactly. And but the ketchup here.
1: Oh, man. It's man.
0: You can't, I can't even yeah. pronounce the word.
1: Right. Yeah, I was trying to look for a ketchup. Right. Yeah, right. Maltodextrin.
0: Yeah.
1: Sucralose.
0: Glucose. Oh, I'm like, come on, man. So, I, you know, from that pack to just watching how I ate and then just making sure. Because, you know, at the time, man, before the cancer had happened, I went through a divorce.
1: Mm.
0: Grieving a person that still walks the earth. Somebody that I thought I was going to spend the rest of my life with.
1: Oh.
0: And to lose that. You know what I'm saying? Like, yeah. that messed with me. I was depressed. I was suicidal.
1: Mm.
0: That was my valley. That was my valley. I was dealing. Whoa. So that was, I was dealing with stress after stress after stress after stress. And I had to somehow maintain. Thank you, man. I had to somehow maintain a positive spirit. And I did the best that I could.
1: Mm.
0: I really did. But, you know, I guess it was my season to go through what I was going through. And I had to allow my therapist told me, she says, Sean, you know, this is a season in your life where you're going to have to sit in this.
1: Yeah.
0: You're going to have to sit in it. And it scared me. It spooked me because I didn't understand what that meant. I didn't, you know, but the more I dealt with myself,
1: mm-hmm.
0: my grandfather used to say this. He said, every time you point a finger at somebody, you got three pointing at you and one yep. thumb to the sky. So it's really between you and God. You figure it out.
1: Yep.
0: So now I'm taking a long, hard look at myself in the mirror. And I'm always able to check myself, always, to this day now.
1: I learned something going through things that we have gone through in our short lives, but long,
0: mm-hmm.
1: you know,
0: yeah.
1: lives. And I see a pattern, especially in this day and age where people have gone through, I know so many people. And not just like a handful. I'm talking about a couple handfuls.
0: Mm-hmm.
1: Have gone through divorce, cancer, lowest of the low. Hit the rock bottom. Rock bottom.
0: Rock.
1: Nothing. And then, like, they just start climbing up. Mike Tyson said something, and we're going to take a break after this. Mike Tyson said on one of his podcasts, he said, we already know Mike Tyson was at the top. He had mm-hmm. lots of money. He still got money coming in. But he was saying that when he was, after that, he was down at the bottom and was going to the top. He said sometimes he would sabotage himself because he liked to climb up. And
0: wow.
1: So what he was saying, here's the crazy part, was like as he was climbing up, he liked that feeling of, man, I'm almost at the top. And all I got to do is do these two things and I'm making it to the top. What I've learned in this so far in this interview is that you're like right there.
0: And I feel it.
1: And you feel it. It's one of the greatest. Being at the top, we know how it feels. You had the money in the world. You had, you know, this over here, the family, all that. You had all that. It being

0: broke down and coming back to the top and being almost right there, and you actually see where you want to mm-hmm. be, like you're designing that, you have already designed the top, and you're like
1: yes,
0: right
1: sir.
0: There. But we're gonna discuss yes. the top in a minute.
1: Yes, sir. Let's get it. Let's
0: hey,
1: get
0: y'all,
1: it. I'm here.
0: Stay tuned. We got Sean Hinton on the Grapevine in the Truth Radio Station Studios 101.7. Stay tuned.
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0: time. Y'all don't realize that Sean got me in here. You got me in crying, man. I'm over here. Man, I don't even know where we was at. It's a whole mess over here. I'm at a loss for words at your journey.
1: Yes, sir.
0: Like, man, you've done a lot. Death Row? Tell me about Death Row.
2: please, I want to talk about Death Row because I put it out in the universe.
0: Y'all don't know.
2: I put it out in the atmosphere. And here's the thing. So one of my homeboys, his name is Charlie Burrell, one of the many dopest guitarists and artists out of California. Like, I met Charlie. He was in a 50 Grand band that played with 50 Cent and played with Tweet, that played with all of them. So Charlie is one of my favorite guitar players, but he's an artist as well.
0: Mm.
2: And I've been following his career ever since he picked up the mic and started singing, because he always knew how to sing. But he's one of the artists on Death Row. So I'm like, yo, this is going to happen. And everybody that knows me and knows my music now, everybody's like, yo, Sean, you fit the aesthetic of Death Row. Because you got to think, their roster is October London.
0: Yep.
2: The new artist, her name is Jane Hancock. Look her up.
0: Hey.
2: Jane Hancock.
0: We got a picture of Jane Hancock.
2: She is an amazing singer. Amazing. So it's October London, is Jane Hancock, it's Charlie Burrell. I just found out Dave Hollister is signed to Death Row.
0: What?
2: Yeah.
0: Oh.
2: I said, so listen. So I have been just kind of inquiring about it. I've been talking to Jane Hancock on Instagram. Like, me and her just kind of been going back and forth. I've been sending her my mail. Like, I just want you to listen to it. Just let me know what you think about the music. She's like, Sean. She said, this is magical, man. Like, this music is amazing. She's like, I can't make no promises. I said, I'm not looking for you to make promises. I just want you to hear it. I'm planting seeds.
0: Yeah.
2: Seeds are being planted. And then I made that post. And a couple of homies called me. One homie hit me on, they both DM'd me on Facebook Messenger.
0: Mm.
2: And one guy said, I know a homie that runs Death Row, but he consults for Death Row.
0: Yeah.
2: I got a meeting with him Tuesday when I get to Vegas.
0: What?
2: And then my homeboy, his name is Corte Ellis. Mm. That's my dog. This is Missy Elliott's cousin. Me and him did Jill Scott together. He was like, I got Snoop's email. He sent me the email that night. Man, listen, I sat at my computer and tried to, I took my time. I wanted to formulate the email.
0: Mm-hmm.
2: And make sure that I led with my best four records. I started the email like, hey, Unc, what's good? It's your nephew.
0: Right.
2: Right. And just tell him like, man, I feel like I am the next artist for Death Row. So y'all hearing it here first. You hearing it out my mouth.
0: Mm.
2: The next time y'all see me, the next time I'm on this show, I will be signed to Death Row. I'm speaking it.
0: Listen.
2: Because Snoop going to hear this.
0: Snoop, you got to hear Sean Hinton. Hey, this is, Snoop, last time I saw you, you was at the Riverside Theater. I think your uncle came on stage. We was talking about Young, Wild, and Free.
2: Yes, sir.
0: You know, we still that. And Sean is still Young, Wild, and Free. So
2: Young, Wild, and
0: you gotta
2: Free,
0: have
2: baby.
0: You got to have him on the label, man. I know it's going to be fun.
2: It's going to be so dope because my music fits the aesthetic of what Snoop has shaped Death Row to be now. Like, Charlie Burrell

0: listen to his album, man, it's funky.
1: Yeah.
0: It's real music. Yeah. You know what I'm saying? Jane Hancock music. Mm. She got a song called Save All Your Love For Me.
1: Yeah.
0: Like it's that sweet, beautiful, like, and then you bring me in with the spirit of Ronald Isley and Maurice White
1: and Enoch Johnson,
0: like all of this wrapped up in one. That's who I am. Just me being authentically myself musically. It's real music. It's something that you can step and move to, and Death Row will be the label that pays me.
1: Death Row is the label that pays me.
0: You know
1: me.
0: What? And the crazy thing, I had a dream that I was signed to Death Row.
1: Yo, manifestation. We were just talking about this yesterday with Mamuno Yusuf, Moo Moo Fresh. And so she was like, I manifested myself in, I think, 2019. She was talking about how she manifested herself on Jimmy Fallon.
0: Yeah.
1: And she got that track with AZ.
0: Yes, sir. Come on.
1: That manifestation.
0: Manifestation is everything. The dream was, I have posted, I said, I can finally say with authenticity that Death Row is the label that pays me. I have posted that in my dream. And then I woke up. I was like, yep, I'm going to be signed.
1: Yeah. Oh, yeah. Hey, Snoop, if you listening, somebody call Snoop. Tell him to call in 833-212-1017. 833-212-1017. Look, we got Sean Hinton in the building. He's going round us out on the second hour. Just give us a little bit more of his life.
0: Yes, sir.
1: And we're going to come right back on the Grapevine. Go get something to eat. Go get something to drink. Come right back. We're going to pick some more grapes with the Sean Hinton.
0: Yeah. Boom. Yes, sir.
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0: Yeah. You back in the grapevine with the Sean Hinton, and I'm your host, Manan Sabir. 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You know, you have definitely amazed me with conversations. The we're gonna talk about the peak.
1: Yes, sir.
0: But the valley didn't stop.
1: The valley there. Did not stop. Man, I don't know if we mentioned it early, but the things that I was dealing with, like that divorce thing, man, that separation that broke me.
0: Yeah.
1: I was coming home one night. So October of 2022, I came home from tour. And that's when the news was broke to me. And she was like, I don't know if I want to do this no more. And I was like, huh? I was like, oh, okay. And once it had finally settled in, man, I had to wear shades to church because I didn't want people seeing me cry.
0: Mm.
1: You know what I'm saying? Like, and truth of the matter is, I can take accountability. Like, whatever she felt that I wouldn't be in, I have to eat that.
0: Yeah.
1: You know what I'm saying? Like, so, and therapy taught me that I was more reactive than I was responsive on a lot of things. So I had to eat that. But while I was eating that, man, it was killing me on the inside.
0: Mm.
1: Like it was extremely difficult to digest to the point where I was coming home one night from church. It was a Tuesday night. And I was heading home and I heard something in my right ear that says, if you just drive off this bridge right here, you ain't got to feel this pain no more. And just as clear as I heard that in my left ear, I heard, don't do it.
0: Mm.
1: Please don't do it. And I did not do it. And I went home and I cried myself to sleep. I spent at least a good 2 or 3 months in tears, even talking to my therapist. Like, we were doing Zoom sessions. Like, in the Zoom session, she was like, you tight. You need to loosen up. Like, she could see the body language. Because she was like, how are you? And I'd be like, I'm okay. She's like, no, you're not. I was like, but I am. But she saw something that I didn't see. She's like, I can see it all in your shoulders. I can see it. Mm. Like, yo, I can see it. And she was like, you gotta let go. You gotta let go. You gotta bury your soul. And I did. And it was those things where I learned some of my most valuable lessons in therapy. I learned, like, I never blamed my ex-wife anyway. Never blamed her. Never, yeah. Ever. And never will. But it helped me to really see myself. It did. It helped me to see myself. Like, and when I learned how to see myself in everything, the bad as well as the good, it teaches me now, like, I know how to regulate it. I know how to address it head on when I know, like, okay, you ain't sweet, Sean. Let's tighten up. Let's tighten up. So I tighten up daily. Daily. You know what I'm saying? So, yeah.
0: You're a savant with the guitar. I mean, you know, I'm not a musical mind or a genius at all, but I think that you're a savant with the guitar. At what age did you realize Did you actually realize you were a savant? Like, in any part of your life?
1: You want to hear? Here's the truth. I'm now starting to walk in it.
0: Because,
1: again, I live by the humble don't stumble.
0: Mm-hmm.
1: And, you know, it'd be difficult to tell people, like, when people are like, who you playing for? Tell them who you playing for and all this and all that. I'd be like, thank you. I appreciate really, it. Right. I don't like to gas myself up. I don't have to be gassed up, but I'm quiet, man. I'm in the way when I'm supposed to be in the way. When I'm on that stage, yeah. I'm purposely in the way.
0: But here-

0: here's the thing about being in Milwaukee and being from Milwaukee, being in Milwaukee and being from Milwaukee. And Zach, you can jump in on this too, because one thing about being in Milwaukee and being from Milwaukee, being from the Midwest, is that we aren't the people. We shine, like, okay, for example, take your gold chains, right? Like,
1: yes, sir.
0: All right, cool. But it's not like the Mr. T gold chains.
1: Exactly.
0: You're not an overabundantly looking person that, you know.
1: I ain't trying to draw that much attention to myself. I just, but I like what I like.
0: Yes. But we work extra hard.
1: We are
0: Midwesterners, specifically Milwaukeeans, we work really, really, really hard.
1: Yes.
0: We get up at whatever time in the morning, go to work. If it's third shift, second shift, first shift, whatever.
1: Yeah.
0: Go to work, come back home, and we do it again.
1: Yeah.
0: And it's a constant wash, rinse, and repeat. We do it over and over again.
1: Mm-hmm.
0: And that feeds into us, you know, your savantness.
1: Got it. And I'm feeling it. Mm-hmm. I feel it now. Like you were saying earlier, you was like, you know, we were talking about Tyson. It's like, and you were saying, like, I see it with you.
0: Yeah.
1: I feel it. And I'm finally at a place where I'm walking in it. Like you said, it's like, Savant, I can receive that now. I can receive that. I can walk in it. I can affirm myself in it. Like, yeah. Like, without sounding arrogant or cocky, like, I internally feel this emotionally as well as mentally. I am that dude now. Mm. I get it now.
0: Yes.
1: But not to say, like, to go to someone like, yeah, you know, I'm that. No, I'm not that. No, this is me pumping myself up. You are that dude. You him.
0: That's right.
1: Your name is Himothy. I am Himothy. Like, I'm walking in and I'm feeling it. I feel it. That's why, like, even with the death row thing, I'm putting it out there. It's going to happen. I believe it, because surviving the things that I went through, and my boy Lil Man, that's another one of my bros. When I was in the hospital, he was like, dude, this is nothing more than God telling you, I'm finna show you just how good I am.
0: Mm.
1: I grew up in church, so I'm gonna use this story as an analogy.
0: Yeah.
1: The story of Joe.
0: Mm-hmm.
1: Joe in the Bible, he said the devil told God, he said, he only serves you because he has all of this thing. Joe was a rich man,
0: mm-hmm.
1: multiple kids, houses, like animals. He just had everything.
0: Yeah.
1: And the devil said, take that hedge from around him and I bet you he'll curse you. And in the midst of everything that he had lost, God allowed it to happen. But in the midst of everything he lost, he still didn't curse him. And I didn't curse him. So when they told me I had colon cancer, mm-hmm. and when I sat in that room and I said, if this is it, thank you.
0: Mm.
1: And if it's more to it, thank you. And when I was leaving there, the nurse walked up to me. She said, in all my years of doing this, I've never met someone to take that information with a smile on his face.
0: And you took that information. Not only did you take that information, but you were in a valley in which you lost a few things.
1: Lost. We talking about the marriage, right? We talking about
0: marriage,
1: the ex-wife.
0: Like jobs.
1: I lost my job with Mary J. Blige. She had fired all of us October 2024.
0: Mm.
1: So losing my wife to divorce, losing my job, and the only thing that I had to cling on to was my church gig, which was the most consistent thing that I had. But I was dealing with so much mentally and emotionally. It was hard to deal with what was going on there. Because you got to put on, you got to be ready to rock and roll on Sunday mornings and Tuesday nights. I couldn't do it. I just didn't have it. Like, I stayed into it with people.
0: Mm.
1: Like, again, I can point the finger at myself. I know what's up. It was completely and totally me.
0: You were blaming everybody else outside of you, or you were into it with everybody else because you were projecting.

0: performing arts do more than entertain. 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

0: So from 2022 to 2026,
1: yes,
0: it's June 18th, about to be June 19th.
1: Yes, sir.
0: What did you learn?
1: I am not bigger than a program. That's one of the biggest lessons that I learned. I'm not bigger than a program. Nobody's bigger than a program. I live with it. And again, to me, that translates to the humble don't stumble. If you live your life in that sense, you know, a lot of people are like, no, I ain't trying to be humble. Like, I'm going to talk my, you know, like, I get it.
0: Yeah.
1: If that's what you do, that's what you do. But that's not the path that's carved out for me.
0: You talking to Milwaukee, you talking to Milwaukee artists right now, because I think Milwaukee artists are tuning in. This is definitely, people are definitely tuning in. And I want to know, in what you just said, what would you say to the Milwaukee artists, band and or hip hop, you know, because it's all music, musician, artist. What would you tell them? What would you tell them if they're in there, that valley, that real valley? Like, they working at Cousins, you know, that they got a hit. It's somewhere in there. It's somewhere in the bag. They just, you know.
1: If you are afraid, find a way to be unafraid. If you're working hard, keep working. And I'll use the afraid thing is because I know for me personally, for a long time, man, I waited for permission. I don't wait.
0: I know about that.
1: I don't wait on permission no more. So to the artist that to the unsigned, to the underground artist, to the artist that's still in his basement or in her basement. Yo, go forth, go boldly, do it. Don't think about the money right now. That's why you working a job. Don't think about the money right now. It takes time. Bread takes time to make. Chicken takes time to fry. You know what I'm saying? Like the pair of sneakers that you got on, it was a process to make that sneaker. It was a process to stitch up.

0: jeans that you wear. It was a process to get the diamonds to shine because the gymnast had to make sure they took it through the process. Allow yourself to go through the process. Don't get so caught up in social media. We're only seeing clips. We seeing.
1: That's people. That's crazy how we even call it though. Duh. We call it clips. We call it clips.
0: Yo,
1: of somebody's life.
0: And we expect because it's clips, they not showing the process that it took.
1: Yeah.
0: So don't get captivated in them getting out of the limo with the chain swinging.
1: Mm-hmm.
0: Stay in the gym. Shoot, your time is coming. Don't think about the time. Develop your love for the craft. Develop your love for your gift and your ability. Cultivate it. Like, work that muscle out as much as humanly possible. I said earlier, I suffer from my craft. Mm-hmm. My mama whooped me because I wouldn't go to bed. I was disobedient, technically.
1: Mm-hmm.
0: But I was so determined to be the best. Ooh, that sound like a Pokemon song. Yeah. I want to be the very best. See, he could have played that. But no, like, stay the course. Stay the course. If you're working at Cousins, yo, make your money and invest in yourself. Invest in yourself. And then I think the best advice that I could give. Now you have an opportunity to show the next generation the whole process.
1: Yeah.
0: Don't just show them highlight reels of the success. Show them the struggle. Mm. Show them you making sandwiches at Cousins.
1: Yeah.
0: Show them the moments where you're stressed. Mm. Show that, because the world needs to see it. The next Michael Jackson needs to see it.
1: Yeah.
0: The next Prince needs to see it.
1: Yeah.
0: The next Manon needs to see it.
1: Yeah.
0: The next Sean needs to see it. Do that.
1: That's deep, man. You have been through. You've been through the highs, the lows,
0: and then the highs again.
1: And then the highs again. I want to ask you what's next, but I'm gonna save that question.
0: Okay.
1: Your kids,
0: man. My crowning achievements.
1: Your right? Kids. They play a big role in this.
0: Sean Jr., my son. That's my boy, man. He's doing so well. He's doing this thing. My daughters, Tracy and Taylor.
1: Mm-hmm.
0: My youngest, she'll be 18 next Friday.
1: Sheesh.
0: And then my middle, Tracy, she, oh man, like, the girl is brilliant. That has a brilliant mind. All three of them have brilliant minds.
1: Like, yeah.
0: My youngest, she does not tolerate bullying.
1: Mm-mm.
0: You know what I'm saying? Like, the way she stands up for people in school. And then Tracy she's just this big ball of energy, man. Mm. Like, she play too much, just like me.
1: Oh, she the practical joker
0: yes.
1: in the family.
0: Like, I have to get her sometime. I remember one time I called her. I was like, yo, where you at? Because she's supposed to pick me up from the airport. She's like, oh, Dad, I'm so sorry. I was like, come on, man. She's like, Dad, I'm out here. I said, I'm going to kick your tail when I see you. Like, yeah. But those are those three, man, my reasons, man. And they're you know, adults practically.
1: Yeah.
0: Like, my 18-year-old, she's filling out applications for employment now. Because she just got promoted to 12th grade.
1: Yeah.
0: So that's the last one.
1: Yep. And they still in your pocket.
0: Not as much.
1: Yeah.
0: My son works at Marquette.
1: Mm, okay.
0: My daughter works at Pato.
1: Yeah.
0: So they good. They doing their thing.
1: Wow. That good old, what is it called? The good old hardworking Midwestern kid.
0: You understand me? Exactly.
1: Yeah. We could go anywhere, though. And if you from the Midwest, I'm going to say this. This is my preaching moment. Like,
0: come on, preach.
1: When you from the Midwest and you get the fact that you can work, you can go anywhere in the world. Anywhere.
0: I like him. I really like him.
1: This is my preacher moment.
0: Yeah.
1: When you from the Midwest

0: said, and you go to London,
1: good God,
0: or you go to Africa, anywhere in Africa, or you go to Italy,
1: yeah,
0: Czechoslovakia,
1: yes, sir,
0: Ukraine, maybe not to Ukraine,
2: maybe not Ukraine,
0: but you know what I'm saying,
2: yeah. You all right with me, man. I like you.
3: We're going to take a break. We're going to come right back with Sean.
1: Woo!
4: 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Yes, sir.
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0: Zach.
1: Wait until y'all hear that lean back version of it.
0: Ooh. Hey, look. Milwaukee got talent.
2: Milltown.
0: When you hear the words, when you hear the words Milwaukee music, what's the first memory that comes to your mind?
2: Milwaukee music? Mm-hmm. Take me to another place. Mm. Arrested Development.
0: Yes.
2: And this is going to sound crazy.
0: Todd Speech Thomas.
2: Yep. I knew about Arrested Development before I knew about Eric Benet.
0: Really?
2: And I played with Eric Benet.
0: What?
2: When I think about Milwaukee, my first memory was hearing Arrested Development. Because that beat was so infectious.
0: It's still infectious.
2: Yes. And to find out that they were from Milwaukee, and I was in the studio where they recorded that record at.
0: Oh, snap. Really?
2: Yes, sir. Me and Afton cut a record. I was helping my cousin out where he was recording. I can't remember the name of the place. I want to say it was out in Mequon or something like that. I could be wrong, but it was a crazy, beautiful studio.
0: Yeah.
2: Beautiful studio. And I saw Arrested Development picture, and I was like, wait a minute, they from here? That was my first memory, like, of Milwaukee music and Milwaukee artists. Right, and I'm already out, like, touring with Dave Hollister, so I'm just like, okay.
0: Yeah.
2: And then that's when I started learning about Eric Benet.
0: Yeah.
2: And then I started learning about Al Jarreau, one of my favorite artists.
0: Yeah. Yeah.
2: It's from here. He went to Rosa. I think he went to Lincoln.
0: Lincoln, yeah.
2: It was an art school, like a middle school. I think he went to Lincoln and Roosevelt, something like that.
0: Mm-hmm.
2: But yeah, like, I was like, oh, okay. So, and I feel like I've coined this phrase, Milltown's got a sound.
0: Yes.
2: We do. We definitely have a sound.
0: Yes. Yes.
2: So starting with them and then leading on to the new blood. And I, like, listen, I just a couple of years ago learned about Big Frank.
0: Mm-hmm.
2: Learned about what's the other
0: guy. We had Big Frank in here. We had
2: Big Frank. I want
3: Jungle
2: meet.
3: Baby.
0: Jungle Baby.
2: Jungle Baby. What's the other dude?
0: We got
2: name?
0: Chicken P. Jungle Baby.
2: What's the dude?
3: Steve the Stoner.
0: Steve the Stoner.
3: Him. We had Wade Chappelle the other day.
2: What's the dude? The Biddy.
0: Wade Chappelle.
3: JP.
2: JP.
0: JP. Yep.
2: Dude, we played. Me and my boy Ace. We played. Rest in peace, Young Tweezy.
0: Yeah.
2: Mm-hmm. We played his funeral, and I saw JP and I saw Big Frank, and it wasn't appropriate to go meet him, but I want to meet some cats, man. Like, but I love those artists. And then the unsung artists, like Adi.
0: Oh, man.
2: You feel me? Like, Adi, I feel like Adi's time.
0: Adi, call in.
2: Is coming. Adi's time is coming. Like, it's time. And I'll put it this, I'll tell it to you like this. The minute I'm able to, if I kick the door down before anybody else here,
0: yeah,
2: they gonna know about everybody. They gonna know about Adi. They gonna know about Bruce City Soul.
0: Yep.
2: They gonna know about the DMC.
0: Yep.
2: They gonna know about Cigarette Break. They gonna know
0: Shout
2: about all of
0: them. Shout out to Tim Ricketts.
2: Shout out to
0: Cigarette
2: Tim Ricketts.
0: Break.
2: They gonna know about
0: always putting in work.
2: Listen, they gonna know about all of us. They gonna know about every musician. I'm gonna make sure I shine a light.
0: Yeah.
2: On all of us, because we do have a sound, and a lot of us, we have done some great things, and went outside of Milwaukee to do it. So, yeah.
0: If you could take today's young musicians back to one era of Milwaukee music, what year would you take them to and why?
2: Oh, my God. You remember Juniors?
0: Oh, yes. Jazz, you remember Juniors? Dog.
2: Juniors. Okay, I'm trying to remember, because I used to play. I would take them back to the Growing Nation days. Can we talk about it for a minute?
0: Talk about it.
2: Can we talk about Growing Nation for a minute?
0: Let me be quiet. Go ahead.
2: So
0: I might not be quiet.
2: That's a year that I would take every musician back to, because I'll never forget the first time I met Adi.
0: Yeah.
2: My cousin Afton was playing bass for Growing Nation.

0: Run Nation, and they was like, they need a drummer. And I was playing drums at the time.
1: Yeah.
0: So I played, I met Adi at the mansion on Highland.
1: Oh.
0: Which is where they were rehearsing that.
1: Yeah.
0: That was the best year of music to me. Because I'm a church musician, so coming from the church.
1: Yeah.
0: And seeing this, yeah. I was like, what?
1: Yeah. And then they had a church sound. Yeah.
0: It was soulful, but then it was something like, well, there's a world outside of just being a church musician.
1: Yeah.
0: So it was a culture shock for me.
1: Mm.
0: Like, just everything that came with it. And then to be a part of, you know, to be a part of the band that was positively Milwaukee.
1: Yeah.
0: That TMJ would do.
1: Yep.
0: Like, they interviewed us for that. Mm. Every Summerfest show that we have ever done.
1: Yeah.
0: Like, I would have never thought that was obtainable. And then just to be around just this community of great musicians. Brian Mayer, Afton Johnson, Michael Evans. Mm-hmm. He played drums after I played drums.
1: Mm-hmm.
0: Wesley McVicker.
1: Yep. Shout out to Wes.
0: Worldwide Wes. That's
1: Worldwide
0: what I call
1: Wes.
0: Worldwide
1: Wes. I don't even see Wes no more. Where you at, Wes?
0: Wes in Texas, man. I think he owns a restaurant in Texas.
1: I can see that.
0: I can too, because that Joker can cook.
1: Yeah, I heard.
0: He's bomb with it.
1: Have I ever had his cooking?
0: Have you ever had? Dog, listen.
1: I don't know. I don't remember, but I know he can cook.
0: He kills. Just all of us, man. Tim Ricketts,
1: yeah.
0: Alex Julian, D. Will, Olin Franklin, DC, DC Kearney on drums,
1: yep.
0: Zay Will on keys. I'm trying to think. Other keyboard players. TJ, who don't live here no more. TJ Harris, he lives in Arizona now. Uh-huh. Cold keyboard player. His brother, Alan, on bass. Milltown has a sound, bro. Like, yeah. All of that. That was the community. And then from there on, when I started meeting all of these other musicians, I was like, I am not alone.
1: You are not alone. You got a family.
0: I got a family, G.
1: That's crazy. We're in this space where, I do this rapid fire questions.
0: Yeah. Okay.
1: And before we do the rapid fire questions, I want to make sure people know where to find you.
0: Yes, sir.
1: Where can people find you?
0: You can find me on Instagram at Shawn Hinton. That's S-H-O-N-N Hinton, H-I-N-T-O-N. That's Instagram. That's Facebook. That's TikTok. That's where you can find me at.
1: Mm.
0: Yes, sir. I'm posting now because I'm dropping a new album next month. So. We going, baby. We off to the races.
1: Hey, we off to the races. That album gonna be fire.
0: Yes,
1: and you're gonna win some awards, man.
0: Oh, yeah. And if I don't, but I'll say this. And if I don't, I'm not mad.
1: The award is in your heart. That's it. Let me ask you a question. I got a quick question.
0: Okay.
1: You ever play with BJ Chicago Kid?
0: That's my boy.
1: Dog.
0: Me and BJ, we did. I was with Dave Hollister when I met BJ. His brother Scooter, some background.
1: Yeah.
0: And I met his brother BJ. And me and BJ wrote a song together the first time me and him met.
1: Really?
0: And then when he made it, when he got signed,
1: yeah.
0: I was touring with him for a minute.
1: What?
0: Sure did. That's my dog. BJ is my boy.
1: Yo, tell him Manon said, well, he don't even know me, man. I'm fanboying out. Because you know why? You know why I like BJ's music? Is because it's... You know how it is.
0: Yeah.
1: Old school, new school.
0: Yes, sir.
1: It has little Chicago, and I got family from Chicago.
0: Come on,
1: so,
0: man.
1: Yeah.
0: Yes, sir.
1: So shout out to Chicago.
0: Shout out to Chicago.
1: Yeah.
0: Yes, sir.
1: Our country cousins.
0: Yeah.
1: So our rapid fire questions.
0: Okay.
1: Prince or Stevie Wonder?
0: Prince.
1: B.B. King, Jimi Hendrix?
0: Jimi Hendrix.
1: Jazz or blues?
0: Ooh, blues.
1: R&B or funk?
0: Funk.
1: Motown or Stax?
0: Stax.
1: Vinyl or streaming? Streaming.
0: Vinyl.
1: Fender or Gibson?
0: Fender. Ooh, my uncle would kill me. He's a Gibson dude. He called Fender toys. Out of here.
1: Coffee or tea?
0: Coffee.
1: No,
0: tea. Sorry.
1: Morning or night?
0: Oh, my God. Mornings, because I like to go to sleep at night.
1: Summerfest or State Fair?
0: Summerfest.
1: Milwaukee in the 80s or Milwaukee today?
0: 80s.
1: The pinky ring, huh? Can we see you there?
0: Yes, you can see me at the pinky ring.
1: Hey, pinky ring in Vegas.
0: Pinky ring in Vegas. Come on. Y'all come see us.
1: Is everybody invited?
0: Everybody's invited.
1: The show's free?
0: Show's free, baby. Come through.
1: We're going to come out there to Vegas. Hey, y'all, follow me out there to Vegas. The Grapevine. We're going to pick some grapes with Shawn Hinton.
0: Yes, sir.
1: Y'all, thank Shawn Hinton. Hit him up on his platforms, social media. We are out of here.
0: Yes, sir.
1: We got...

0: come with it. Bye.
1: Yep. What up, Truth Nation? It's DJ Brother Z, and you're listening to the best of The Grapevine with Manan Sabir. 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
4: There's some things I want to highlight that we may not be cognizant of, and I know that some of y'all are going to take issue with what I say, but I'm going to be factual and I'm going to be objective about it because they are still hard at work to make sure that we die fast, we live difficult lives, we make less money, we have less access to healthcare. Ladies and gentlemen, that's not just some random occurrence. And they're criminalizing some of our just unnecessary, loud, boisterous, and disrespectful behaviors. You know, I remember an era where Black folks didn't necessarily need to be heard. Us being in public and being seen was quite enough because we are giving them more fuel for the fire, especially now that we have, I'd like to think, more political power than we've had in years past. And just as we're starting to gain more political power, that's when they start to take away our districts. And guess what? You didn't see it coming.
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be broadcasting live our afternoon shows, at least a couple of our afternoon shows. The lunch break will be broadcasting live, and I believe Manon Sabir, the Grapevine, will be broadcasting live as well. And I certainly hope that you all are out enjoying the Juneteenth Day festivities. They're going to be going on Dr. Martin Luther King Drive until 4 p.m. And then there is a continuation of the Juneteenth Day festivities at Summerfest. I prefer to be in studio because in that environment, it is so exceptionally distracting. And I've done many a Juneteenth Day parade and live broadcast. And I think today it behooves us that I am in the studio in a much more controlled environment, because there's a lot of information that needs to be disseminated. And when you are on the street, essentially, and you have this headset on and you hear all of the background noise and you hear music in the distance and you hear the crowds. And the most distracting thing about it when you do live broadcast, which I do not prefer, is people see you sitting at the table. No, they're walking by and they say, oh, 1017 The Truth, and they'll say hello. And we're looking out into the crowd. Or maybe those of us that are on air at the time that are broadcasting live, we may be looking at each other, but we really do peer out into the crowd. And then people see us looking at them and also talking, not always being mindful of the fact that we are live on the air, and they start talking back to us. So there will be people that will come up to the table that we're broadcasting it, say hello and start introducing themselves, not realizing that we are carrying on a conversation that is live on the air. And shout out to all the people that are going to come by and say hello. But if you are there working, it is, let's just say, unproductive. I remember my first Juneteenth Day parade that I did long time ago with WNOV. I broadcasted from my cell phone. There was no live remote. I was in the parade in a vehicle going 2 miles an hour, and using my cell phone as a call-in device to broadcast live over the air. It was a nightmare, because then you got people running up to the car, and it was all sorts of things. But it really is a wonderful day and a great day to celebrate freedom. Yes, I am working on Juneteenth Day. I know you guys have heard me lament about not wanting to work, on this very important and special holiday. But because we are under new ownership, I figured that I would take one for the team and do a little compromising, which may be the word of the day, especially when we talk about the conversation that took place yesterday at Midtown about compromise. I figured I could do my program here in studio. It's kind of desolate in here because all of our truth banners and all of our displays, because we have a lot of those in the studio, those are all gone. Those are going to be down at Juneteenth Day. And it's also very quiet here at the 3rd Street Market Hall. It's quiet out in the Market Hall area. There's not many people at the other radio stations within Good Karma Brands. A lot of those folks took this day off. It's unusual that the whites have the day off and the blacks are here working. But, you know, par for the course. I want to begin the meat and potatoes of the conversation by talking about the meeting that took place last night in the very empty, very vacant former Walmart at Midtown. This was the second such open house conversation in which concerned citizens and members of the community were invited to get their questions answered. And I was expecting something much different. I was expecting a meeting to be uncontrolled and very disorderly and very disruptive. That was not the case, and I was pleasantly surprised by that, because the motivation was just to allow people who are going to be impacted by that development to be able to ask their questions without being rudely interrupted by people who have taken a stance against what they believe this development to be. And I'm gonna be the first one to say this. I get it. So there is, right now in this country, a shared fear that artificial intelligence and supercomputing power and automation –

Good morning. Welcome to the program. Today is Juneteenth, 2026. And yes, 101.7 The Truth will be in the parade that starts now-ish. And

going to not just fundamentally change the American economy, but take people's jobs. We have heard the claims, maybe some are true, maybe some are not, that AI is going to replace a whole bunch of stuff. Just like some time ago, maybe a couple of generations back, people that worked in factories and in manufacturing and on assembly lines were worried that assembly and manufacturing and production would be automated by robots. And guess what? That really did happen. So people have a justifiable fear that anything related to big tech and artificial intelligence is going to do more harm than good. And then when people really start to dig in and they analyze and they can find the absolute worst and most egregious things and the environmental problems that very large AI data centers can create. But what people are doing is they are taking the absolute worst examples of the largest AI data centers and are looking at all of that environmental harm. And they're saying, hey, Midtown people, this is going to happen to you. But understand where that is coming from. And it's coming from a fear and an anxiety that computing power and artificial intelligence is going to replace workers. And so if you can get more people upset and afraid and angry that anything relating to artificial intelligence and computers and data, even though some of these things aren't even remotely related, I come to find out that people don't quite understand nuance. Nobody likes to look at the gray area. Very few people actually know how to do research. Googling is not research. And so instead of explaining some of the complicated details, people just use these blanket statements that are very easy to digest for people that are already looking for a reason to be opposed to something. But above all of this, and we may get into some details. I know Xavier was there yesterday. We got some good footage. I got a little bit of footage. We may get into some details, but I think what overarches this entire thing, nobody wants to develop the black community, and we have to understand that. Nobody wants to. It is not on anybody's priority list. There are no developers plotting and scheming and say, boy, oh boy, I sure wish we could build a Trader Joe's and a Whole Foods and a Starbucks, because we've actually tried some of that before. Midtown was, at one point, a developer's dream, because that site was historic. It was Capitol Court, which had probably, Capitol Court probably got started in the 50s. Many, many people of all races and cultures went to Capitol Court. Capitol Court started as an outdoor mall, then it went to an indoor mall. And then, of course, like so many things in our fair city, the culture started to change, and then crime started to creep in. Almost commensurate with deindustrialization, you started seeing an increase in some of these much more negative elements. And then Capitol Court went bye-bye. But then in the early 2000s, maybe 2001, 2002, the Midtown Center came to fruition, where we were going to bring back, in a more modern context, when I say modern context, big retail, i.e. Walmart, would replace a Capitol Court-style shopping mall, because shopping malls, they're suburban. And I think a lot of folks probably missed that point. Shopping malls are not for the cities. Cities have shops and stores and walkable little boutiques. That's what a city is. Suburbs have shopping malls. Bayshore is in Glendale. Mayfair is in Wauwatosa. You don't put a shopping mall in the city. Look where Northridge was built in probably 72, 71. But that area out there 50 years ago, farmland. It's not in the heart of the city. You don't put malls in the city. Want an example of that? Where I'm at right now. This used to be the Grand Avenue Mall. So when Mayor Norquist was presiding over the city some 40 years ago, he hated the suburbs. In fact, when he left the city of Milwaukee under a sex scandal, he went to go work for the New Urban Congress in Chicago, because he's like a big urbanism guy. He loves cities. He hates suburbs because he sees what suburbs do. They choke off and form this noose around central cities, and they suck out the resources and they suck out the tax dollars.

So Mayor Norquist, who actually laid the root foundation for all this you see in Milwaukee right now, the Riverwalk, the apartments downtown, the condo developments, the investments in Milwaukee Street and Brady Street and Water Street, all of that stuff was laid down in the 80s by Mayor Norquist. Now, it takes a long time to get stuff developed, ladies and gentlemen. And some of that real estate was prime, and it still took 25 and 30 years to get some of that stuff to come to fruition. The Riverwalk was finished in probably 05 or 06. The concept for the Riverwalk probably started 20 years prior to. So urban planning and urban development takes a really, really long time. But then when you look at specific areas in the Black community, it takes even longer because nobody wants to develop in a community where there's not a mainstay of employment, where education levels are low, and people with money are leaving. That has to be the number one thing that we understand. So if there is a developer that wants to come in and buy something in the Black community, consider that exceptionally rare. Now, the other problem is we may not like what that developer has in mind when they buy property and real estate in the Black community. But if no one wants the property, it's really, really hard to dictate what a private owner, private individual, and a private investor wants to do with it. But then we do have our council members and we have approval processes to make sure that they are not particularly exploitative. So the best example of why shopping malls and how shopping malls don't work in the city, this used to be the Grand Avenue Mall. And it ain't the Grand Avenue Mall. The Grand Avenue Mall died a slow, painful death. It just bled out slowly. And then for a while, it was just like there was a Springfield College had their campus down on the first floor, mostly vacant. I mean, for years, this place was vacant until this wave, this surge of development started hitting downtown. Even leading up to the Northwestern Mutual Tower, which was a $500 million investment. There's the place where the Milwaukee Bucks play basketball. Sometimes they win. It's called the Fiserv Forum. And all this other, you know, building and construction going on downtown. And guess who was responsible or who had the economy clicking and humming that got Milwaukee to develop their downtown so quickly? Barack Obama. His economy did a very positive set of impacts on the city of Milwaukee and the development that we have downtown. But it's also pretty obvious that the north side of the city was left behind, leaving people with the question, well, why don't they put this kind of investment downtown? You don't want the city investing in areas that should be owned by private businesses, because private businesses, we hope, can come in and construct and hire people at whatever their finished product is. But you need a workforce. This is why I talk about education so much. We don't have people that could work in the jobs of the 21st century. Now, when Walmart came into Midtown, oh, anybody could get a job at Walmart. You could be a person that wears a Walmart, what do they wear, jerseys, smocks? You walk around. There's some people at Walmart that just say hi to you. You could be a greeter. You could be a cashier. You could be a warehouser. You could be a stocker and a shipper and a receiver. Walmart overbuilt in the 2000s because they were not ever in cities and urban markets. Walmarts were usually really far. In fact, they used to be just in the country. Then they came to like your Menominee Falls is and your German towns is, because even shopping malls were beginning to fall out of favor with that particular set of people. We want cheap stuff as Americans. We do. We're going to sit here and pretend like we don't. We want everything to be cheap. Walmart came in like, oh, hell, we'll build 50,000 million Walmarts all over the place. We'll build them in Milwaukee, in the city, on the south side, on the north side. They overbuilt. The Walmart said, yeah, we're done with Milwaukee. We oversaturated. And they left the Midtown area. And that parcel sat vacant for years. Another example is when we tore down 145, the freeway that was essentially over where the Fiserv Forum is. So that was all covered up by a freeway. That area sat vacant for 20 damn years, because sometimes in the city of Milwaukee, it's very hard to develop because a developer wants to come in and bring a business, a company, or a corporation, but they need to have like a financial analysis and they need to have a workforce. We don't have a damn workforce here, and I gotta blame our education system. Let me pause, take a break, come back, get into the details of, because we do still

0: need to share some details of what the proposed development is. And I know that there are a lot of people who are just, they're committed to no. Facts don't matter. And I understand that in today's world, because let's say I'm having a conversation with a Trump supporter and they're just really dug in on Trump. You can't change their mind with facts. Facts don't matter anymore. They don't. They used to. Now people just want more reinforcement for how pessimistic they are. They just want, no, I don't want it. Well, do you know why you don't want it? No, I no. But it's going to be a development that 30 years from now might actually help. No, we don't know. And they just want more commitments to their no. But we're going to talk about it anyway. You're listening to The Truth with Sherwin Hughes on, I guess it's a special Juneteenth Day broadcast. Don't go anywhere. I'll be right back.
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7: Music, music, music, music. Hi, I'm Sherwin Hughes. Welcome back to the program. I'm supposed to be playing some music. We don't need no music. It's Juneteenth Day. We're protesting music today.
8: Yeah, I heard they're supposed to be coming and protesting you today.
7: Who's coming to protest?
8: SDL.
7: No, they're not. I need them to, but I don't think that they'll show up. I wanted them to be at the meeting last night because I want to show people an example of what colonization looks like. And black people are ripe for it. We were ripe for it on the continent, and we are still ripe for it in areas that belong to us. And look, I'm not against people going to public meetings, and I'm not trying to stifle anybody's free speech. That's utterly ridiculous because free speech is something that I use every single day, and I use it in a very specific context. I also understand that free speech is the only media and broadcasting and press is the only industry that is protected by the Constitution. So why would I ever trample on someone's right to voice their opinion? But what I don't like is how the black community is just beat up and beat down, and the worst possible things that happen in our community where we live is what makes the prevailing headline. Just like there are some people who will take the worst and most extreme cases of what an AI data center can do to people and do to the environment, and they use that as like the status quo standard for what happens when you have essentially what is a digital filing cabinet. And I realize that I have to define what a quote unquote data center is because people are not intellectually curious enough. And I don't blame them because they're not intellectually curious enough because people have other stuff they have to worry about. But I think we're cavalierly throwing around definitions and don't know the actual details of what is slated to be. There's going to be more of them. There's already about 40 of them in the Milwaukee area. And you got to wonder, where were all of the protests when Pottawatomie was building one or when Aurora Health was building one? There weren't any. So this is particularly curious. But I need the example to be able to illustrate to people, other than with my own words, of what colonization looks like. People that have never prioritized anything else in the black community. And there's plenty of stuff where we need all hands on deck. But now people that we don't know, that are not credible, coming in from God knows where, they're being paid, and they're coming into a black community to sow misinformation. You know who else sows misinformation? This is why there's some real similarities. If you go really, really far on this political

spectrum to the right, and you go really, really far on the political spectrum to the left, they almost meet because both of those extremes are equally insane and they are ruled by emotion, anxiety, and fear. And, but it's a useful political tool. It's useful for organizing. It's useful for winning elections. I just don't subscribe to it because there was a period of time where our democracy was much more productive, not perfect, but productive, where we didn't have to scare the hell out of people. Now, Bush did it too. Well, if you don't reelect me, Osama bin Laden is going to bomb more stuff. And everybody's like, oh, no, we got to reelect Daddy Bush because, not Daddy Bush, Son Bush Jr. We got to reelect him because Osama bin Laden is going to destroy more buildings. So I get it. But if you, I would never go into a white community and just spread misinformation, especially if I had never been there before and I had never shown any care for those people. I've never shown any concern to rural farmers. Now, all of a sudden, I'm showing up caring about their concerns. No, I might want to take advantage of their fears and their anxiety, stifle development out there so there's nothing, so I can come in and buy their land for cheap. How do you think Black Milwaukee got to be the way it is? It just one day we all just woke up and it was like this. There are people that are anti-Black progress, and sometimes they have black hair, they have blonde hair, sometimes they're bald-headed, they have blue hair, and they have pink hair. We are easily fooled. There are some people that want us to have absolutely nothing because they don't want us to be competitive in a job market that is already very competitive. And then you add in the fears with artificial intelligence and supercomputing. People are afraid, and so if they think that a community that has been desolate and decimated is getting something, they need to find a way to oppose it. Where do you think gentrification starts? Cheap, unwanted real estate in the Black community, which allows people a low cost of entry coming from a group of people who were protected by housing covenants because their grandparents could own homes, their parents could own homes, and that equity and that institutional wealth has flowed down. And now in this younger generation, they don't have the same kind of job prospects and opportunities that their parents and their grandparents did because of the civil rights movement. And now Black people are more educated and are more competitive. So this younger generation of white folks, they don't have the money. They're broker. They've got more student loan debt. The economy is really taking them by storm. But they do still want cheap real estate. And where's the source of cheap real estate? You tell me. Where can you still buy dirt cheap real estate? In the city of Milwaukee, where's the cheapest real estate? Is it by the lakefront? Is it in Bayview? Where's the cheapest real estate at? That's what they want. And there's a whole strategy that they employ to keep the real estate cheap because they know that when they move in, we are forced out because just their appearance raises the value of property. Joe Biden said it best. If Black neighborhoods were valued the same way objectively as white neighborhoods, Black people in this country that own homes would have $150 billion more wealth. Our property and our community is dirt cheap. And here's the catch 22. We fund our schools off of this devalued property, which makes it even worse. So the cycle is going to repeat itself. Can't have strong schools if you have low property values because low property values are not putting enough money into the local schools. And if the property values stay low, eventually people are just going to start leaving the area and it's going to become more desolate. It's going to become empty. Crime is going to rise. The property values are further going to sink. The schools are going to get less money. And that's ripe for a takeover. Now it's hedge funds that are coming in. You guys are getting some of the phone calls. I know I used to. Hi, Sherwin. This is so-and-so. Are you interested in selling your house? Or you get a text message. Hi, and they'll have my address. Are you interested in selling your house? They want to buy our property because it's cheap, because there's this thing called institutional racism. The institution makes it so that Black people are just a little bit behind, and those that have always had the advantages are a little bit ahead. And sometimes they have blue hair and pink hair and black hair, and they're bald-headed. And I am vigilant and conscious of these people because I'm tired of them playing our folks. I'm tired of it. It's just, and now it's just obvious. And we're nervous and we're anxious, too, as Black people. We don't trust anybody. Everybody's got a sinister motive. But the overarching theme here is that no one wants to, like, develop, like, positively develop the Black community. Like, there's a whole bunch of things that some folks may want. Like, oh, we want, you know, a skating rink. And nobody is building that. No one is building it because they watch the same news we do.

some of the same crimes that we may talk about and report on here on 101.7 The Truth, you think that somebody's going to invest $47 million where six people got shot on a Friday night? No, they're not. And then when somebody does come in and wants to take a risk, and we may not like what they're offering, which is typical, but we also don't elect people in Milwaukee, at least in our north side and south side neighborhoods. We don't elect someone based on their ability to negotiate development deals. We want someone that's going to get rid of crime. We want someone that's going to prioritize neighborhood safety, something with the police, either more police or less police or police reform. Like, that's what we elect people on. And so when development comes, because most people who are politically active and engaged are not responding to the campaigns of folks that say, oh, I want to bring in development and bring in jobs. We want jobs, but we don't want the sacrifices that it sometimes takes because we're scared of development. But we don't push or want elected officials on the north side of the city of Milwaukee where crime is a problem, where low levels of education is a problem and poverty is a problem. We are not pushing those elected officials nor candidates to bring in more development. So when development comes, it's kind of foreign. And that development has got to be sympathetic to the conditions of the neighborhood. We don't look at development as, so right now, where we are, wherever you are in the city, the poor conditions that you may see in a lack of jobs and opportunity and development is because they screwed up 30 years ago. Because urban planning is not day to day. It's 30 years out. It's 50 years out. So what we are experiencing right now was not planned for 30 years ago. And here's where I am with this. Whatever decisions are made right now, you probably aren't going to benefit from. You're not. You aren't. But 30 years from now, don't you want the residents of a particular neighborhood to say, wow, they really put in a whole bunch of legwork to bring in some of these catalytic projects 30 years ago? So if nothing happens at Midtown, that's another 30 years that it's going to be vacant.

0: about the history and the trajectory of our own damn community. And it's just, it's insane to me. Like, all this stuff has just played out in front of our faces. So being against a development right now is one thing. The people that are really going to be hurt are those in 30 years that are going to wonder why we didn't do more now, because we are actually screwing them. Take a break, come back. Continue our casual little Juneteenth day chit chat. See, I'm glad I'm in the studio, because I wouldn't be able to have this conversation sitting at a table with a bunch of black people walking past eating corn. You know what I mean? Because the corn is delicious. I love corn. Somebody bring me a cob. The Truth with Sherwin Hughes will be right back.
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All right. So who uses data centers? You'd be surprised, actually. I was surprised at who uses them. I also have a more useful definition. And let me be clear. I got to clear this up, too. I don't believe, this is my personal belief, that there's this gigantic conspiracy for city officials to lie to members of the community. I don't, maybe they are. I don't believe that they are served by telling lies. I think that there are people that will come in and capitalize on the lack of knowledge in a black community. I think that they are probably much more sinister because they know that a lot of residents are fearful and anxious, and they are very quick to respond to something new and scary. Look at the damn COVID vaccine. We have been getting vaccinated our whole lives. Y'all couldn't even go to school unless you got the measles and the mumps and the rubella and the measles vaccines. And then, like, all of a sudden, the measles vaccine is bad because it's going to give you the autisms. It's going to give you a taste of the tisms. And then people stop getting the damn measles vaccine. And now measles is on the rise again. Like, measles was eradicated. Then all of a sudden, measles comes back. The COVID vaccine, people, oh, it's microchips in it. Oh, nobody want to microchip you. It's a waste of money. For what? We already know everywhere you go. You got GPS on your phone, GPS in your car. We know your IP address of the computer that you're using at home. You post up on social media and check in everywhere you go. Ain't nobody microchipping you. But it's the same concept. Whenever something is new, and we don't really know science very well, you don't got to believe me. Look at where American students rank when it comes to science education. At the ass back.

bottom. So it's easy to manipulate people when there is no profound understanding of science and data and fact. And I would say that people that utilize that fact, that black folks are just, we don't know. Nobody told us. Nobody sat us down and explained this stuff to us. We certainly didn't learn it in school. And so there are sinister people that will come in and take advantage of that fact and spread misinformation. But I don't know that if our elected officials are served by lying, because a lot of folks, what we'll do, though, this is pretty common. If we don't understand something, if it's over our heads, we'll just say the person is a liar instead of admitting like, wow, I've never heard that before. I have no idea what that means. I need to be better informed. We'll just dismiss the person as a liar. So I don't think that elected officials and city officials need to lie, because if people don't understand the truth, they'll just call it a lie. So nobody needs to lie to you, because if you can't understand it, you're just going to say it's a lie anyway. So what's the point of even lying to somebody when they're just going to take the truth as a lie? Like, that's the worst kind of double entendre. Like, why lie to someone when they're not even going to believe the truth? So, yeah, I don't think that there's any real benefit to lying. For like, what's the net gain? And also, I have been accused of, oh, sure, when you're switching sides. No, this is a natural, normal process of learning. The more information that I have found out, the easier it is for me to explain. I don't know why poor folks always say that. Oh, sure, when you somebody is paying you. Yes, Milwaukee Black Media is paying me. You think if I was getting paid by an AI data center, I would still be here? I mean, I love y'all. I really do. But Sherwin, we want to hire you to be an AI data center spokesperson. I would be in a Schwabenon right now at a town hall meeting. I'd be somewhere in Northern California or in the rolling hills of Washington State or Oregon or Montana selling AI data centers. No, nobody is. People always think that, oh, you must be getting paid. Which tells me, when people say that, that means that they could be paid to change their mind. Ain't nobody paying me. I get paid to be on radio. But no, because I have studied more, because I want to know what the hell is going on myself. And as I have just, like, learned more, of course my position changes. Because that's what's normal and what's natural. Don't you, when you get new information and get new facts, don't you change your mind? If you find out, like, oh, this is how I can improve. I learn new stuff. Don't you want to put that new stuff into practice? All right, who uses AI data centers? Hospital systems typically maintain electronic medical records, medical imaging, your x-rays, your MRIs, your CT scans, prescription information, billing records, and laboratory results. There was a time where all that stuff was kept in filing cabinets. They don't keep data records in the filing cabinets no more, because the hospital could catch fire and then they lose all of your files. That's all of your records for, I'm just looking at those hospitals. Also have the amount of water that a hospital uses in a single day. A hospital can use 20 million gallons of water in a day. Did you guys know that? And hospital water is real gross, because it's got like lungs and like pieces of people's faces in it. But nobody protests the hospital and all their water they use. Like, hospitals use a bunch of water. You know who else uses a whole lot of water? Like, a lot of water? Grocery stores. You know who else uses a whole bunch of water? Walmart. Major hospitals typically maintain billing records and laboratory results. Examples include, and all of these institutions I'm about to name have these, they're basically digital filing cabinets, because if you have 10,000 patients in the freighter system, and it might be more than that, do you think that you can keep and maintain a paper file on each and every one of those people? No, we have things called computers that can store all that information digitally. Hell, I used to have a filing cabinet in my house. I really did. You know what I have now? It's called a hard drive. But because I don't have to store tremendous amounts of data, all the information that I need and my pictures and all the music and stuff can just fit on a simple hard drive. But if I was a whole hospital, I would need a really big hard drive, like bigger than my house is, because of all of the data that I have to store. It's basically cloud storage. It is not the same as the boogeyman. AI takes up a lot of space because it's so much computing power. What we are talking about

0: at Midtown at 19,000 square feet is one of these companies or corporations like a hospital or a bank. Do you think that banks have paper files of all of your transactions? Of course they don't. They got to store that stuff in the cloud. Well, the cloud servers sometimes are larger than the bank has space for. So they have off-site servers that we call data centers. Without them, the world wouldn't run. And you wouldn't be able to store your stupid pictures of your spaghetti and meatballs and post it on the social media. And if you're going to post your pictures of your food that you made on social media, and we are very proud of you that you cook, we want the world to shower praise on you because you made spaghetti and meatballs, at least put it on some dishware. Put it on a paper plate, plate's all soggy. Many hospitals maintain local servers while also leasing space in remote data centers and using cloud providers. Government agencies, where do you think your tax records are stored? The court records, the police records, property assessments, DMV databases, and your benefit programs, all that stuff is stored at these quote-unquote data centers, meaning you wouldn't have your Social Security, Medicare, Medicaid information if it wasn't for the data centers. They're not the boogeyman. They're just how the damn world runs. Now, unless you guys want to go back to paper, I don't want a filing cabinet. Hi, and your appointment time is what time, Mr. Hughes? I said 2 o'clock. Okay, let me go to the file room and try to find your last appointment information. And then you got Lou Bertha just paging through 20,000 million pages of files. Instead, you know what Lou Bertha does? She pulls it up on it. She just, how do you spell your last name? H-U-G. Oh, here you go, Sherwin. I got it. So the thing that Lou Bertha is typing on, that information is stored at a data center. And it's not killing anybody. It's just, it allows Lou Bertha to do this. Oh, Sherwin, we got you all checked in. That's basically what it is. Take a break, come back. Hopefully drum up a little more fear. That's what I'm trying to do on Juneteenth Day. We're free, finally, black people. Yay, freedom. The Truth with Sherwin Hughes on 101.7 FM. I'll be right back.
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1: Meech.
2: Hey, man. How are you?
3: Hey, how you doing?
2: I'm doing good, man. How are things looking down at the Juneteenth Day parade and celebration, brother?
3: Happy Juneteenth, Sherwin. It's live right now. It's, everybody's lined up. It's thousands of people. You know, the kids is out. The festivities is just getting it going. And we're just about to get it underway. If anybody's still ready to get down here, I advise them to come now. It hasn't really started yet. Everything is just lined up, though.
2: Meets, are you in the actual parade, or are you set up at where the truth is going to be broadcasting live from?
3: Right now we in the parade. We in the troop, 1017 troop truck. So we in line right behind the soulful line is an MKE.
2: So the parade
3: is the Breast Cancer Coalition, huh?
2: So the parade has not started yet. So if people want to come down and watch the parade from start to finish, you would advise they get there pretty quick.
3: Yeah, the next 10 minutes, I advise them, yeah. Everybody's lined up, ready to go. We haven't started yet, though.
2: Okay.

0: So tell us what's the mood like? What's the feeling like down there?
1: It's a real good feeling. The vibe, everyone's taking pictures. Music is playing. Everybody's talking. You know, it's Juneteenth, Sherwin.
0: All right. That's exactly what we want for our wonderful holiday. So if you guys are not down there yet and you want to go down there and check out the parade, make sure you say hi to the 1017 The Truth people. So, Meech, are you and Jazz broadcasting your show? I know that the official festivities end at about 4 o'clock and you all show us from 4 until 7. So are you going to be broadcasting it all live from Juneteenth?
1: Yeah, I'll be broadcasting live from 12 to 3 with Ray and Manon.
0: Perfect.
1: We got Varsity, MCP, and the Milton House to come on the show with us today.
0: Wonderful. So you're going to have
1: some
0: guests.
1: If they
0: want
1: to come, we'll be right next. We'll be right by the – we have a booth, the 1017 Truth booth, be right by the close to nearby the Martin Luther King Library, so they'll be able to see us.
0: Yeah, we're right. We have the same spot every single year, thankfully. So people know we're at the 2900 block of MLK. So basically MLK and Locust, a little bit north of Locust on MLK. So get on down there, folks. Well, Meech, thank you so much for calling in and letting us know how things are looking down at Juneteenth.
1: You got it, server.
0: All right, Meech. It's very distracting. And I wish them the best of luck because a lot of our hosts are very new broadcasters. Oh, they're going to see what being thrown in the fire is like because there are some folks who genuinely want to meet some of our hosts and some of our producers. And you will be doing an interview with one of our partners and one of our sponsors. And a person will literally come up to you while you are doing the interview and grab your hand and shake it. I've even seen. I probably shouldn't say it. Some people are so appreciative of what we do as broadcasters because most of the people that listen to us, we never meet. You know, we used to have more in-person events, but even when we do those in-person events, obviously not everybody can go. But a very large cross-section of people that may listen to 1017 The Truth, either on the radio or on the apps, they will be at Juneteenth Day. I've even seen people try to give us money. You know black people love you when they want to give you cash. You know how your grandma used to do it? She, like, take her hand and just kind of, like, cover the cash up, but you can see the green bill sticking between her fingers. Here you go, baby. You just go ahead and take that. I appreciate what you do for the community. That's love right there. That's Bob has done it. Bob would bring cash. You know, Bob, our resident senior citizen who we love so very much, but we have to be very tolerant of Bob because, you know, he's Bob. Every time he came here to play his little saxophone, to blow his little horn, Bob would bring a handful of money and try to pay all the pretty black girls. So if you haven't gotten down there yet, get down there. Are we done with this whole data center thing? Do we need to define more stuff? We're going to talk about how much water they use. Are you guys done with it yet? I mean, if you need more convincing, then I don't know if I'm the person to do it. Somebody did bring something up in the YouTube chat, and I might want to pivot to that. What do you do when a white person says Happy Juneteenth Day? I don't think I've ever had that experience.
2: Really?
0: I've had a white person say, Happy Martin Luther King Day. And my first reaction was to be, hey, Martin Luther King got shot. I'm not so happy about that. And it took 20 years to get a holiday. Let's talk to Dion, shall we? Hello, Dion. How are you doing today?
3: Hey, Sherwin, I just wanted to say, man, I'm gonna try to run down to the Juneteenth. I'm sure gonna miss on getting my Juneteenth hug from you, man. That was a tradition for us, man. You know, I remember my first time coming down there with that tent. I seen Carrie and Mel and Benjamin and Liz and everybody. It was a phenomenon seeing you guys. And, you know, I remember all the little truths. Things y'all used to throw up always there when I ain't working. But yeah, I'm going to try to come down. I'm just going to do a walkthrough, though, because I got to work today at my other job. I didn't have to work in my primary, so I'll say what my primary is. But I didn't have to work at that when I got to work in my other one. So I'm going to try to go look at me a car because I'm interested in buying a new car. I think you was talking about something one day about cars and some accidents. I had an accident jumping for in my car, but you know, I got three other cars, though, but I want me a gas efficient car because I got some big old vans and pickups, and they killing me. But I just called and said, man, Happy June.

0: seen to you. And I hate I ain't gonna get a chance to see you down there and get my hug.
1: Thank you. We don't need a hug. But thank you for calling, brother, and happy Juneteenth. I gotta take a break, but it's always good to hear from you. It's not always good to hug you because you sweat a lot. Deion sweats so much that when you hug him, you gotta change your shirt. The Truth with Sherwin Hughes will be back for hour two.
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15: There's some things I want to highlight that we may not be cognizant of, and I know that some of y'all are going to take issue with what I say, but I'm going to be factual and I'm going to be objective about it because they are still hard at work to make sure that we die fast, we live difficult lives, we make less money, we have less access to healthcare. Ladies and gentlemen, that's not just some random occurrence. And they're criminalizing some of our just unnecessary, loud, boisterous, and disrespectful behaviors. You know, I remember an era where Black folks didn't necessarily need to be heard. Us being in public and being seen was quite enough because we are giving them more fuel for the fire, especially now that we have, I'd like to think, more political power than we've had in years past. And just as we're starting to gain more political power, that's when they start to take away our districts. And guess what? You didn't see it coming.
0: What's the word, Milwaukee? It's your favorite producer, Meech. Don't just check in. Tap in. With Jazz Tyler.
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0: word that there has been an owl sighting at Juneteenth Day. Owl is on the loose. Owl is on the prowl down at the Juneteenth Day Festival. I haven't decided if I'm going down there. Parking is such a headache. And also, if I happen to be down there, they might say, hey, Sherwin, come here and work. Come sit down and do a talking broadcast. I'm supposed to be off on my holiday today. This is Independence Day. I wouldn't ask a Jew to work on Yom Kippur. I'm not asking a Christian to work on Christmas. What's another one? Do Muslims work on the Ramadan?
1: Yes.
0: Well, I wouldn't
1: ask. That's a month long thing.
0: Well, I would say you can take the month off. Why we got to work on Juneteenth Day? I just got tired of Juneteenth Day being my longest work day of the year. It's not fair. And then when it became a federal holiday, white folks would take that day off in a second. I think it's a floating holiday. When we were with Good Karma Brands, you could work that day and then have an additional holiday that you could take off with pay. But I know that in Wisconsin, it is not a paid state holiday, and we are one of only 17 states that don't have Juneteenth as a paid state holiday. It's recognized because it's a federal holiday. But if you are a state employee, you are not compensated for this day. In fact, I don't think because of that, no employer has to compensate you for Juneteenth Day. And here's the whole point. I think a lot of folks may have lost sight because a lot of people don't even know what Juneteenth Day is because it wasn't really taught in school. And when I thought about that, it makes sense because kids are not in school typically on June 19th. That doesn't mean that it still shouldn't be taught. But whenever I see on social media, like when media outlets post, hey, everybody, it's Juneteenth Day and, you know, your local TV station is going to be broadcasting or here's some articles on Juneteenth Day, the number of disrespectful white people, it's disgusting. The point of making it a federal holiday is so that people can get a better understanding of what this day is. But also, let this be a lesson to everybody. Something that may mean that has tremendous meaning to black people, they laugh at. They don't see the seriousness of it because they don't take us serious. They think it's ridiculous. To them, the 4th of July is the only Independence Day. If you just think about that for a second, in 1776, where were black people for the next 90 years? Not free, not barbecuing and lighting off fireworks. That came way later. So if there is an Independence Day of arguably the most significant cultural affinity that America has ever had, that's worth celebrating or at least respecting. You don't have to like Juneteenth Day. You don't even have to go down there. But if you don't like it, and if you don't think that it's a real holiday, just shut up. Like, you don't always have to be seen being disrespectful. But I just want folks to have, like, an understanding that when it comes to something that is very important to us, because that is when we really started our fight and our struggle for some semblance of equality, and we still aren't getting it. Because they think it's something to be poked fun at and to laugh at because, you know, oh, the 4th of July, that's real Independence Day. In a different context, sure, maybe it is. But this one means something to us. But they also don't have a respect for our community. Whatever they can steal, whatever they can say, they can colonize, then it's important to them. But they know they can't steal Juneteenth Day. This one belongs to us, and that intimidates them, and that's why they're so upset by it. How dare black people have their own Independence Day? Wow, maybe black people might actually be independent from us white folks once and for all. That also brings me back to the development conversation. You think that they want anything developed in our neighborhood, especially fun stuff? Because that means that they would have to come to that very black neighborhood that they disrespected their entire lives and their parents' entire lives and their grandparents' entire lives. If you just think about it from that perspective, why would they want anything beautiful, shining, glistening, and glimmering in a community that they want people to think is worth nothing and has no value? And we internalize that. We sometimes think our community is worth nothing and has no value. It really does have a lot of value because

0: of who is there, and it's us. Some of the most resilient people I've ever met in my entire life. They still want our land and our property to be devalued so that they can buy it. Don't lose sight of that. Any opportunity to develop the black community is going to get met with stiff opposition. And a lot of times that opposition comes from those very community residents. When I walked around the site yesterday at Midtown, I hadn't been there in years. During the pandemic, when I was getting my exercise by riding my bike, my bike riding route was I would go from my house to Midtown, and I'd do a couple big old laps around the whole complex from the Pick and Save, the Walmart, and even that Lowe's, and then I would bike back home. In the couple of years since I have done that, the parking lot is completely overgrown. It is trash everywhere. It is a site for illegal dumping, which I absolutely hate. If I hate garbage just being thrown on the ground just throughout the city, I really, really hate illegal dumping. People like tires, and Alderman Chambers said somebody left a boat. They discarded an entire boat at the site of where that Walmart was. Why wouldn't you want something there? Some kind of structure, some kind of development where people don't feel it's okay to dump a boat. Now I'm starting to think, if was the boat repairable? Because I've always wanted a boat. They just, somebody dumped a boat. That is the highest form of disrespect, because they're not dumping a boat in Brookfield. There's going to be two 100-unit housing units with a park and green space in between. I think that that is necessary. There's going to be a new, upgraded 21st century library, which I 100% know is needed. For the people complaining about, oh, it's going to be very noisy, it's 158,000 square feet, and you guys really believe that 19,000 square feet is going to make so much noise that it's going to disturb the surrounding neighborhood? So we have these things called ordinances, and we have permits. Permits require decibel levels to be at or below a certain number. And this is for any kind of business. And so if they are in the noise levels, if they're in excess, then they will be in violation and out of code. So the noise levels, and these are basically the data centers you guys think of it, it's a digital filing cabinet where probably your medical records or your government records are going to be kept, because we don't use files anymore. We don't use paper anymore. We store that stuff digitally. And because there is so much information and so much data that needs to be stored digitally, I got the list here of different companies that Freighter, Advocate Health, Aurora Healthcare, they don't store their information on paper files. It's all stored in big computers. And those computers sometimes are larger than the allotted space that the hospital has to store those servers. Now, some of the servers are absolutely, yes, at the hospital, and it's maintained by their information technology people, their IT folks. Some of that storage has got to go to an off-site location where they then use fiber optics and high-speed internet to be able to connect to those servers so they can pull up your medical records when you check in for your appointment. Banks and financial institutions use these same data centers for your checking accounts, credit card transactions, mortgage records, fraud detection. Examples include J.P. Morgan Chase, Bank of America, U.S. Bank. Retailers also use and process millions of transactions. Do you think that Walmart keeps a piece of paper for every single transaction that takes place at each and every one of their tens of thousands or hundreds of thousands of registers? There used to be a statistic. I don't know if it's still true, but I read it a long time ago and it stuck with me. Every second, Walmart produces 2.5 miles of register tape. That's a lot of paper. But ain't nobody complaining about trees. Let's talk to this person. Hello, you're on the air.
1: What up, Sherwin? This is JD the poet, the official poet laureate of Black Talk Radio.
0: Yes, you
1: are. I'm still standing on that. You told me that's for life.
0: Somebody tried to take your title once. You remember that? They tried to take it.
1: They tried, came on here with some poetry and got shut down on random. Didn't even know I was listening. Wasn't even in the chat. My people hit me. I think Vanessa and Curly called me and they was like, JD,

0: And City Girl was, and then I got on the chat. City Girl was like, hold on. I came right on, shut them down. Ain't too many people in the city that really could mess with me on poetry. You know that, and most poets know that. That's the, like, the honest to God truth. And I'm a published author, and I'm like a real street dude. Like, so it's like, you really can't, it's not too much they could do with me, but that's not what I called about to talk about my laurels. I don't rest on those. These people that's talking all this talk are not democratic socialists. Mondani in New York, Janice Lewis, the new mayor of D.C., a black woman. I think she's an AKA, too. Howard-trained university graduate. Still not a democratic socialist. Francesca Hong, not a democratic socialist. Those people are social democrats. And the difference is a democratic socialist seeks to get rid of the capitalist system that we all operate in and return the means to the people, because we actually live in a republic. We do not live in a democracy. We live in a representative republic, and people don't know that because they don't know civics. These people are social democrats. They want to work within the existing framework to create a welfare state. We don't need that. We need people to have viable options to be creative and to thrive within society, because that's what the creator wants for us. Everyone does not need a job in 2026, and we're still working within an old framework of 3D when we need to move to 5D. Until we get to that point, we will not be able to move forward. Anyone that's listening that knows what I'm talking about can truly hear me. And I think you know what I'm talking about, Sherwin. That's what I got for today.
1: Thank you, man. Appreciate your call. Happy Juneteenth Day to you, bro.
2: All right.
1: All right, then, JD. Democratic socialists and social democrats. There you go. That was actually a really good breakdown and definition. I look at the creation of public policy very intensely and very specifically. If there is, and every now and again, this pendulum swings. It swings between left and right. It swings between these incredible extremes, because people want to respond to the changes in the world with some kind of ideology that makes them feel comfortable. And if people feel left back and shut out and their wages aren't going up, but prices are, they're priced out of housing. Even whatever they call affordable housing is no longer really affordable anymore. Affordable is relative. Then people will respond to hatred aimed at that system that is causing their suffering. And it happens all the time. Industries sometimes get completely wiped out. They get completely replaced. And we as black people know that better than anybody else. We came to the North and came to the upper Midwest because an overabundance of factory jobs and manufacturing and production and the meatpacking plants and the breweries, they needed so much labor. They needed so much labor that they didn't even care that you were black and you were going to make a really, really good wage. And we thought that that was going to go on forever. But then society changed and there was more competition internationally, because after World War II, most of the planet couldn't produce anything because we and our allies bombed the infrastructure of damn near every civilized and Western country on the planet. So if you needed something made, built, produced, or shipped, it came from the United States. And we had a tremendous amount of job opportunities. The other thing is African Americans, sometimes depending upon where you were in the country, you had more labor rights on your job and union protections than you had civil rights at home in your community. So, of course, we were going to be very active in the labor movement. And then naturally, some of those rights that we got in the labor movement, we wanted those to bleed into our normal everyday lives when we were at home. But then the economy started changing. Foreign companies were now building cars and they were now competitive. And you could buy products that were made other places. You know how many Japanese electronics we all own? Japan wasn't building anything after World War II because they were glowing in the dark, because we dropped not one but two nuclear weapons on them. They weren't producing anything. And then Japan was like, all right, we're going to rebuild. And we also told Japan that you can't spend more than 1% of your GDP on the military, because we don't want Japan to ever bomb Pearl Harbor ever again, which I think is the original conspiracy theory. We knew the Japanese were coming. We knew several days in advance. And FDR was like, Mm, like-

0: just see what happens, because we needed an excuse to get into the war. Europe was begging. Europe started begging us to get in World War II in the 30s. Churchill called FDR, was like, "Mr. President, the Nazis are really storming through Europe." And FDR was like, "I'm cool." Because we were very much an isolationist country back then. We had a depression going on. We didn't want to fool around with a war. Then Churchill called again. "Mr. President, the Nazis," because that's how he sounded. The fat guy that smoked cigars. He looked like the Monopoly guy. Remember him? "Mr. President, please, please." And FDR said, "The only thing we have to fear is fear itself." Why do they sound the same? FDR said, "The American people have no appetite for war. We have a very bad economy. We are struggling with the Great Depression." But Europe was begging. We couldn't. FDR was like, "I'm not going to get us into a war because we got to deal with this damn depression." So when radar detected Japanese doing like reconnaissance missions, like that's a precursor. And FDR was like, "Okay, well, we don't really have much in Hawaii." Hawaii was not a state yet. Hawaii was just a territory where we had a bunch of boats. That's where we kept our Pacific fleet. And FDR was like, "Look, Europe needs us, but the president, FDR, Franklin Delano Roosevelt, did not want to initiate sending American GIs into a theater of war in Europe when families were starving. So they allowed Pearl Harbor to get bombed, and that got all the American support. You need public support for a war, or guess what? Your country ain't going to win. So we just lost this, the Iran war. We lost it. We lost the wars in Iraq and Afghanistan. We lost the Vietnam War. Why? Because there was no public support. You don't win a war if the public is not behind you. There was public support for World War II. And we won. All of the manufacturing that we had in the United States turned into a war machine. We can make planes and tanks and bombs and bullets and rifles. We could continue. If Ford made cars, they could also make tanks. If Chevrolet made wheels and tires, they could also make guns and bullets. Think about the entire economy of the United States turned into a monster war machine. It was so robust that we had to ration food in the United States. We also had to lock up the Japanese. Because, you know, we weren't really sure who they were going to be loyal to. So we went and rounded up the Japanese, which was not very nice. That wasn't nice to do that. They were just over here hanging out, trying to introduce us into sushi, which didn't really catch on until the 90s. Y'all were not eating sushi in the 80s. Stop it. You're lying. I sometimes get sushi from the grocery store. It's made by a Japanese person, though, so it feels authentic. So Pearl Harbor was the original conspiracy theory. We knew that the Japanese were coming. We let them bomb what was then a territory of the United States. The closest World War II got to the mainland United States was 3,000 miles off the coast of California. But that was enough. That was a smart strategic move to allow the Japanese to bomb Pearl Harbor because the mainland United States was not harmed. And Hawaii was not even a state yet. And then the American people were like, "How dare those Japs?" Because that's what we called them. "How dare they? Hey, Mr. President, even though we here in America are struggling in the Great Depression, let's get into World War II." And then Franklin Delano Roosevelt was like, "As you wish, American people." And we went over there and we beat up a bunch of Nazis, and Antifa was born, and we liberated a bunch of concentration camps. And then the black people came back and still didn't have no damn civil rights. American History 101, brought to you by The Truth with Sherwin Hughes, exclusively on Juneteenth Day on 101.7 FM. Don't go anywhere. I'll be right back.
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0: Now they tell me this is Tory Lowe. Hello.
1: Hey, how you doing, sir?
0: There he is, Tory Lowe, my man. How are you?
1: Hey, live from Juneteenth.
0: How's it looking down there?
1: We out at Juneteenth. Oh, it's foul. You know, a lot of times when we come down to Juneteenth, we got to soak in the culture and just understand at this moment you can see unity, you can see community, and everything else that, you know, we want our community to be right now.
0: Absolutely. Tory, are you in the parade or are you just out there walking around, hanging out?
1: Well, I'm in the parade slash getting interviews slash just enjoying myself.
0: Wonderful. So can you tell us
1: about... I'm not in the secession because I'm talking to everybody. Homer Blow just went past. Von Mays just went past. You know, so I'm just kind of like just drifting in the parade.
0: So, Tory, are you in your official capacity as a news reporter for TMJ 620 or is Tory Lowe down there as Tory Lowe?
1: Well, I'm down here as Tory Lowe, and I'm getting interviews for 620 WTMJ.
0: There it is. Tory Lowe always working double duty. So can you tell folks more about about your relatively new, even though you got five stories under your belt already? Because a lot of folks are wondering, where's Tory Lowe at? They miss Tory Lowe. Where can people find your work? Where can they catch you? I know you do, like you'll be on other shows on TMJ, but where can people find you and hear you?
1: Well, I live in the reporter section, which is WTMJ.com. You can see my stories. You know, kind of like when I do stories, I have to go investigate, do things, community report. And when I post them, they go into WTMJ.com. I'm working on an hour podcast right now. So in a couple weeks, we'll have an hour podcast coming out for those that want to kind of see more of the radio style, to more, you know, what we was doing with 101.7 The Truth. But you know, it'll only be an hour. And like I said, what we're doing is right now I'm in a whole new career with being a reporter. And that's not something that you consistently see like how we did on the radio for 3 hours. This is just me

0: looking at stories, picking stories out of the community that I think that we need to hear.
1: Speaking of stories and your work as a reporter, I actually picked up on one of your stories from a couple of weeks ago where a young African-American man was wearing a hoodie at some kind of carnival or a festival, and it led to...
0: At the Dan Jensen Festival, yeah.
1: It led to multiple arrests, and so thank you for covering that story. Tori, is that kind of like the things you're going to be covering and talking about? Like a lot of the stuff that you talked about on air, but now you can actually go and do more investigative digging on those stories that impact our people.
0: Right. I mean, right now it's just a beautiful time because now we can get all sides, try to see what took place, dig a little deeper. Many times when you're on the radio, families come in. The police may not come in on the air to try to tell their side, but they will sit down with a reporter and try to give their side. And what you've seen in the Dan Jensen Festival situation is that I did talk to Greenfield Police Chief, Acting Police Chief Eric Listrom, and I talked to the family that was affected, got a little bit more deeper on the situation, and we was able to educate the community because how many of our children wear hoodies to these festivals? And they don't know about this no hoodie rule. Well, I just tried to make sure that we know that sometimes when we get out here, this is the festival season, and if you got a child with a hoodie on, there's a policy that the hoodie can't be up. And we got a young man that was eventually a 60-year-old that was eventually arrested, and his mom was arrested and cited due to that situation.
1: Just one example of Tori Lowe's reporting that you can find on TMJ 620. Tori is down with our people at Juneteenth Day. Tori, you working a lot of hours, brother, because I saw you last night at Midtown at the Walmart. You were there in your official capacity. So what are your, I know you have a story coming out, but I don't want to, you know, don't give away too much. So what are your initial thoughts on the meeting that you attended last night at that vacant Walmart at Midtown?
0: Well, like I said, they were trying to explain the most interesting part about the meeting. A lot of people wanted to try to check and see, was it actually a data center? And I think that was made, you know, they made it known that it was not a data center, and they have a system, a self-contained cooling system, and you know, things that people were wondering about kind of got answered. And if that's all what they're saying it is, then it is what it is. And I don't want to, you know, give out too much because I'm about to put the story out there, but from what I've heard and what I've interviewed, I think a lot of the concerns of the community was addressed. And they tried their best to address the community concerns last night.
1: Tori, I'd be remiss if I did not remark on this whole full circle moment. Many, many years ago, I had you on my radio show on WNOV. Then at some point thereafter, you get your own very successful, very award-winning show here on 101.7 The Truth. I was actually remarking the other day, Tori, you won more awards. Like, you got more awards than Michael Jackson got Grammys. You won so many different Wisconsin Broadcasters Association awards. And so now you have gone on to this new endeavor, this new career. But we didn't always agree, Tori, but we didn't have to. But it was an absolute pleasure to work with you on 101.7 The Truth. And just know this, brother, anytime you want to come back, you just come and you walk in this studio. And if I'm on air, you can be on air too.
0: Well, you know what, Sherwin, like I said, we've always had a relationship. A lot of people don't understand that we've always talked. We've always shared ideas. And at certain points, we stood together on different situations. So everybody's not going to always agree. People in relationships don't always agree. But what they do, they get up every day and they work together to try to make things better. And that's what we do.
1: Tori Lowe, new reporter, assignment reporter for TMJ 620. His hour-long podcast is coming soon. Thank you for calling in, Tori, and absolutely happy Juneteenth Day to you, brother.
0: Hey, happy Juneteenth Day. We used to be out here in the Juneteenth Parade in the Truth Vehicle.
1: Oh, yes, we sure did. Tori Lowe sitting on the hood of the vehicle.
0: Sherwin hanging out the sunroof.
1: Have a good one, Tori.
0: God bless you. Be safe.
1: All right, then. Tori Lowe down at Juneteenth Day. Yeah, Tori and I didn't see eye to eye on stuff, but he is absolutely right. Years and years ago, we were working together on community issues, trying to get stuff done, trying to get things accomplished. And I think that he is going to continue in that mission, but from a different perch. And I appreciate the fact that he is on 620 because

0: because they weren't exactly beacons of diversity, and they didn't adequately, in my opinion, did not adequately cover stories impacting the black community. And I think that their audience, the TMJ audience, goes from the Upper Peninsula of Michigan all the way down to the Illinois-Wisconsin border. It is a gigantic listening area. They have 100+ thousand social media followers, and Tory being a part of that media ecosystem, I think it further spreads and amplifies stories that happen to us and stories that are about us to an audience that seems to be incredibly misinformed about who we are. Shout out to Tory Lowe. 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Don't go anywhere. I'll be right back.
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0: 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Happy Juneteenth Day, everybody. Y'all making me feel like I need to go down to the Juneteenth. It's a lot, though. It's a lot. It's people coming up to you, tapping you on the shoulder, spilling barbecue sauce on you. I don't think you can get a beer, though. I would need a beer because a summer festival ain't the same unless I got a bevy in my hand. You understand it? Might be a good thing that they don't serve alcohol because some of y'all don't know how to act. You're very rude and very disrespectful when you get on that liquor. I may stop down there, but I'll probably be wearing a hoodie and a ski mask. I'll be wearing my poo shiesty. You won't know who I am. Shielding my identity. Xavier, you're not a Juneteenth person.
1: No.
0: You don't mess with them blacks. Too many of them.
1: I just like to relax. You know, I don't want to be surrounded by big crowds of people, black, white, Chinese. That's why you won't catch me at Summerfest.
0: You don't go to, so no festivals, huh?
1: Well, I do go to big festivals like Bonnaroo and stuff like that.
0: Lollapalooza. That makes sense.
1: You know, but that's a whole experience. You know, that's a whole camping. Have you ever been to a big festival like that? You know, you get 35,000 people on a farm.
0: No. What's the one? Oh, what was his name? The rapper and a bunch of people were murdered because they were trampled to death. It was in Texas.
1: Astroworld.
0: What's the rapper's name?
1: Man, I know his name. It's just slipping my mind. Cactus Jack. Travis Scott.
0: There it is. I don't, cause I'm too old, and I would go for the music. The music at a large festival, even though they have I don't go to Lollapalooza. Like there was a time for that. In fact, my generation tried to redo Woodstock. I think on its 25th anniversary, and it turned out to be the most horrendous, disgusting, gratuitous display of destruction, arson, and violence. So I don't.
1: Yeah, weren't they throwing poop at the performers?
0: Well, they were doing more than that. They burned stuff down and ravaged the grounds. My generation is a little bit different. We're far too destructive. But no, I don't do the huge festival. We used to go to raves. Raves were fun because they were secretive, and you had to like call a phone number, and you had to go to these secret locations to get the flyer, and the information about the rave wouldn't drop until like 7 o'clock, and then the rave would be like 2 hours away. Like that was fun. It was almost like a scavenger hunt. Those used to be pretty big. So some of these gigantic warehouses and, you know, like big, huge barns out in farmlands and have DJs playing till 5, 6, 7 o'clock in the morning. Those were fun. But other than that, I'm not really a big music festival person. Like I love music. I like live music, but I'm not a fan of outdoor concerts because typically the sound quality is so bad. And if I have a favorite artist at the time and they're touring, I'm disappointed when I see them in a live outdoor venue because they don't, if I can't tell what you're saying, if I can't hear the words, it's very disappointing. Don Toliver, I think, is tonight at Summerfest. I really want to go.
1: You really need to check out some of the newer festivals because the sound quality is excellent. Like some of the festivals that I've been to, some of the live performances that I've seen have been breathtaking.
0: But I gotta like the artists and be, because there's some people, there's a girl that I dated, she was actually insane, and yes, she really was crazy. It's not me being crazy and saying she was crazy, she was actually nuts. She would go see live music no matter who it was, no matter what. It could be a bluegrass country band, and she, I love live music. Yeah, that's, you like weird stuff.
1: Yeah, that's kind of crazy.
0: Yeah, she would just, anything that was live, she would just go and see.

0: So I'm just not really in. I'm specific. And also, I don't want to go into other communities uninvited.
1: I will say I did see fish live, and that was an experience.
0: You're a hippie, aren't you? Are you a hippie?
1: Well, no. I mean, a girl I dated liked fish and stuff like that. I've always been against seeing fish because a kid that I grew up in school liked fish, so I hated them. And then I went to go see them live at. They just happened to be at Bonnaroo, and
0: you fell in love with them.
1: I haven't listened to them since, but it was one of the best live performances I've ever seen. That in Brockhampton.
0: Did you take your shirt off and then pull out a hacky sack? Because you know the.
1: Oh no, no! I was just dancing. You know, I'm a dancer, so you know I was a little lit and just having fun.
0: I don't believe that. You've said that before that you're a dancer.
1: I'm a dancer. Girls love the way I dance.
0: Dance, get up and dance right now.
1: Put on some music.
0: What do you need? I got everything you need right now. What do you need?
1: Well, you want me to dance for you? People are talking about us being suspect.
0: I don't think that you're a dancer, though.
1: Oh, I am a dancer.
0: Dancing is not gay. Well, it can be.
1: Yeah, you just...
0: If you're a real, like, dancer, then that's not gay. I'm asking you to... If you say you're a dancer...
1: Yeah, I'm a dancer.
0: I don't believe that. What kind of dancer? Like...
1: You know, music's on. I'm getting, you know, the girls in front of me dancing.
0: Sway.
1: I can, you know, bounce and, you know, move.
0: That's
1: you
0: not
1: know,
0: dancing?
1: Get to it. You know, I'm not like Chris Brown stuff like that, if that's what you're thinking.
0: If y'all can see him right now, there's no music playing, but he's just over here bobbing and swaying right now.
1: Yeah, moving to the beat. I can stay on beat, you know. Girls, I don't know. Any girl that's danced with me and, you know, they've loved it. They've had a great time.
0: All right. Find a girl that's danced with you, and maybe we'll do an interview with her. We'll have Tori Lowe do a story.
1: Yeah, yeah. Maybe the girls that I sent you, I haven't danced with them.
0: You'd have to pay to dance with them. OF models.
1: Well, maybe the one, but the other one, no.
0: Okay.
1: The BBL, you probably have to pay. The other one, you know. You know, you can get in there.
0: Is this a proper Juneteenth Day at Black African American Freedom Day conversation?
1: What's more American and black than BBL? Am I right or am I right?
0: I'm not a fan.
1: Yeah, it all depends on the augmentation. You know, sometimes it looks
0: if
1: good
0: I can't
1: on women.
0: Tell, then oh my God, beautiful. Yay, lovely. That's so nice. If it's done tastefully and within the normal understanding of what a human body actually can look like, well then sure. But I'll tell you this, I'm more about personality.
1: Everyone likes a good bimbo here and there. That you can say that. Bimba vacation. You know Chrissy Gnome's husband? That's what he's into.
0: Yeah, he had big balloon breasts.
1: Yeah, yeah, yeah. He's into bimbo.
0: Wait a minute, when you say you're into a good bimbo, you mean dudes that put balloons under their shirt?
1: You don't like
0: that kind.
1: This a bimbified woman.
0: Well,
1: you
0: I
1: know.
0: Don't know. You pretend to be a party for socialism and liberation person. And for those of you that were expecting blue and purple and pink hair protesters, which I'm a little sad that they're not coming, that was Xavier prank calling my YouTube broadcast last night because those are his people. I think he gets a little frustrated. I can tell when I talk about the socialist people and their fly-by-night movements. Because, I mean, I know that that's your thing. It's not my thing because my policy expectations for any group are based in reality, not whatever it is you think will make your life better. So I'm different. I'm a different person. I'm a different age. I've seen many things. I've actually worked where the sausage is made in the realm of public policy. And I know that things that are extreme never last. They are just reflections of where we are at the particular time. And so there's very few durable things that come from either Trumpism, which is far right, or on the other side of the coin, the very, very far left. Now, are there some elements of socialism in America? Yes. Donald Trump using American tax dollars from the U.S. Treasury to invest in private companies, which is the worst example of it because the government can't run anything. The government can barely run a snowplow. I am a capitalist. I want to have an idea that's better than somebody else's idea. If somebody builds a mousetrap, I want to build a better mousetrap and sell it for more money. Black people love entrepreneurship because sometimes people don't hire us and we need to make our own jobs. I am a capitalist. Capitalists can have morals, it can have boundaries, and it can be regulated.

0: related, but I want to come up with an idea or a solution and get paid for it better than anybody else. It's very, very simple. I don't want to come up with an idea and then just give it away to everybody, and then all I am forced to eat is ramen because I didn't make money off of my idea. I like innovation. I like progress. I like technology because the further along we go, the better things get for all people. And we also got to realize this. Some people are going to get left behind. We can't bring everybody with us. And I think we have these magical political unicorns that says, no, everybody can be brought along. We don't want everybody to be brought along because you will slow down progress of human evolution. Somebody got to say it. Some of y'all ain't going to make it. If you're reading at a fourth grade level, you are not going to be an IT specialist programming a damn data center. You just aren't. We can have you be a greeter at Walmart. Just saying. I'm not over here saying that everybody needs to be in dire straits. I think that we allow people to find what their thing is. We have the best education system possible, including supporting and maintaining school choice. It should be noted that Francesca Hong will destroy school choice, a program that is 70% African American that allows black children to attend private schools whose parents cannot afford the tuition. She wants to destroy that because she is no different than some of these other white liberals that don't care about the black community. They only show up when there's a whole bunch of trouble going on in our community and they pretend to have a solution. They don't have our best interest in mind. You know who has our best interest in mind? Us. And I don't know how many times they need to show you that. You got candidates running for governor right now that don't care a damn thing about the black community. Nothing. They're not talking to us. They're not talking about us. They're not coming up with policy solutions. They're not even trying to get our vote. I'm going to say it again. The only one that cares about us is us. And we're letting all these freak show, clown show people from somewhere else come in and dictate what goes on in our community. They need to stop that. That's not going to end well for you because all you're going to do is turn us off from whatever your political agenda is. And guess what they're going to say? It's because of you blacks my candidate didn't win. Good. Good. I show some respect before we have to teach it to you. The truth with Sherwin Hughes on a fiery Juneteenth Day edition. We'll be right back.
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0: Brady Street is going to look a lot different in the coming weeks as the city works on a 6-week pilot program to make the area safer. You guys trust the city of Milwaukee to put together a pilot program to make an area safer? I'm going to get into details of the story, but do we trust the city officials more than we trust the actual people of a neighborhood or of a community? I guess that remains to be seen. I'm not sure if the city is equipped, because all they can do is put more police out, maybe put some more restrictions out, but is that really going to change the behaviors of some folks? Brady Street is going to look a lot different in the coming weeks. Anna Mattel Antoine, executive director of the Brady Street Business Improvement District, said the program runs from June 25th through August 6th. She knows there are some concerning behaviors, but stakeholders and residents in the area want to make Brady Street hospitable. Quote, "We want to make sure everyone feels welcome," says Mattel Antoine. "Everybody has a story about Brady Street, and we want to make sure that everybody gets to tell those stories with a smile on their face. Here are the changes that are coming to Brady Street for those of you that hang out at or frequent that very busy entertainment district." All right, here we go. No parking between 10 p.m. and 4 a.m. Thursday, Friday, and Saturday. And that stretches from Humboldt to Farwell. Okay, parking regulations where more cars may get ticketed or towed, which may remove some of the additional cars. But what if you're a resident? I'm always leery of parking restrictions because I know in some really crowded, densely populated urban areas, parking is terrible. I got a garage, and thank Jesus for it. Jesus was a carpenter. Jesus came to earth to make garages, because if I had to park on the street every single day when I came home from a long day at work, not to mention from December 1st to March 1st, you can't park on like half of the city streets in the city of Milwaukee because of the snowplow. So parking regulations can be a bit troublesome. And now if you have a bunch of tickets on your vehicle, you may get your vehicle impounded. So I'm always leery of parking regulations because residents and homeowners that don't have garages or parking slabs, they may have to park on the street on a Thursday or Friday or a Saturday between 10 p.m. and 4 a.m. Ain't nothing worse than going outside or you're on your way somewhere, you're going to work and your car is gone. I think it's harder losing a car than a kid. Well, maybe that's not a good comparison. Well, I mean, if you looked around and like, oh, my kid was here, my kid is gone, that's a panic. Oh, no, my Chevrolet was here, now my Chevrolet is gone. That's a kind of panic, too. The next change coming to Brady Street will be increased police and private security presence. Please be aware of that, the private security in particular, because they don't oftentimes have the same training as the police. And we see how the police can act sometimes. And also, the people that live, X, this applies to you because you're kind of somewhat in the Brady Street neighborhood area. This pilot program that they're implementing, courtesy of and supported by the Brady Street Business Improvement District, could be a little bit more cumbersome and tedious and, quite honestly, oppressive for some of the residents, but all in the name of safety. Ride share, pick up, and drop off points. I don't know. There's no details about that. So there's only certain places you can catch an Uber?
1: No. From what I know, I just catch it right in front of my house.
0: That's how you should be able to catch the Uber.
1: Yeah.
0: Here's another one they're going to have. Code of conduct signs explaining what is or isn't allowed. How do we interpret that? You can't be loud. You can't talk with an elevated vocal tone. No.
1: Where are those
0: bonnets?
1: Signs going to be at?
0: I guess you're going to see between, when does it start? June 25th through August 6th. Code of conduct signs explaining what is or isn't allowed. So I don't know if that seems kind of oppressive, too. Like on Brady Street, it's not like it's at a specific bar. A bar can absolutely post, hey, this is allowed, this isn't allowed. Here's what the dress code is. But

0: just to have code of conduct signs? So what if you violate the code of conduct on Brady Street? What if I'm dressed scantily clad? Oh, speaking of which, my mailman saw me in my underwear yesterday.
1: How'd you feel about that?
0: Not great.
1: Oh, you were embarrassed?
0: I wasn't thinking at the time. I probably should tell that story. Like, that I got to explain to y'all, because here's something else that I found out. So a listener of 101.7 The Truth, a frequent listener, their spouse is a letter carrier. Their spouse had, no, which our letter carriers where I live, they change. Like, every couple of months, there'll be, like, a different one. For a while, a listener of 101.7 The Truth, and they call 3 or 4 times a week. And you all know who this person is. It's a woman. Well, their husband was my mailman. I don't know if this particular person yesterday, this letter carrier that saw me in my underwear, and I was wearing boxer briefs, and my junk was being hugged. And I realized, I looked down, I was like, oh, this is not a good look. He was uncomfortable. I was uncomfortable. I just hope that the letter carrier that saw my junk was cradled. You know how the boxer brief, they cradle you like a baby?
1: Yep.
0: I was cradled real nice. I'm going to explain the story on the other side. Otherwise, you guys are going to think I'm weird. Surveys to see how the pilot program on Brady Street is working will be administered. There will also be a town hall. Oh, another town hall. A town hall after the pilot finishes. For Brady Street Community Feedback. The Truth with Sherwin Hughes will be back for Hour 3.
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11: There's some things I want to highlight that we may not be cognizant of, and I know that some of y'all are going to take issue with what I say, but I'm going to be factual and I'm going to be objective about it because they are still hard at work to make sure that we die fast, we live difficult lives, we make less money, we have less access to healthcare. Ladies and gentlemen, that's not just some random occurrence. And they're criminalizing some of our just unnecessary, loud, boisterous, and disrespectful behaviors. You know, I remember an era where Black folks didn't necessarily need to be heard. Us being in public and being seen was quite enough because we are giving them more fuel for the fire, especially now that we have, I'd like to think, more political power than we've had in years past. And just as we're starting to gain more political power, that's when they start to take away our districts. And guess what? You didn't see it coming.
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0: hour three of The Truth with me, Sherwin Hughes. Today is Juneteenth Day, the day in which the last enslaved person found out they were free in Galveston, Texas. Tequila is what they drank when they found out they were free. They're also pretty mad, because when General Granger rode into that plantation in Texas, he was like, hey, everybody. And our ancestors were like, hey, who are you, sir? He's like, I got great news for you people. And our ancestors were like, yeah, we've heard that before. I'll bet you don't have good news for us. He was like, no, you're going to love what I have to say. And then, of course, our ancestors gathered around and like, okay, fine. We will give you an audience. What do you have to tell us, General Granger? Y'all are good. Like, you can leave. And we probably had this look of bewilderment on our faces. What do you mean we can leave? What, and go where? Back to our quarters where we sleep? He's like, no. You guys can go to, like, Ohio if you want. And, of course, still in complete and total disbelief, our formerly enslaved ancestors were like, well, no, if we try to go to Ohio, they'll chase us. Because, you know, they knew who Harriet was. Harriet was a myth, but Harriet was actually very real. They're like, no, we can't just go to Ohio. He was like, no, seriously, you guys can go to Ohio, and if, like, the plantation slave master tries to stop you, General Granger was like, I'll shoot him because he's probably a Confederate, and I've been killing Confederates for a couple of years. And then all of our enslaved ancestors kind of looked around, and they're like, I mean, the guy is wearing a uniform. I mean, he is on a horse. All right, well, let's gather our things, and let's get the hell out of here. And then, of course, Master was standing on the porch. And, of course, our enslaved, now free ancestors were looking at Master. Master was looking at them. And then Master realized something very, very quickly. They probably going to want to kill me. I think I need to barricade myself in the house. And then we left. We just started walking that way. That's where we just went in a direction. We just started walking. Kept going and ended up in Milwaukee, where they're trying to build a data center. The history of America in a nutshell. I got to read some of these YouTube comments because y'all are just wild with it. Mr. Mondi says, I bet Xavier goes to spring break in the Dells. That's not a nice thing to say, is it? The Dells? I haven't been there in 15 nice years. Barbar says, it sounds like you go to Renaissance festivals. You ever been there? Big turkey leg? Get your...
1: I plan on taking a lovely lady there.
0: I believe that. Mr. Mahdi says, you better stop following women. Dangerous game. I don't know what the hell that's all about. JD the Poets, they going in on UX. Xavier be slam dancing. I'm feeling mixed white boy vibes. That's not a nice thing to say.
1: They're just feeling a little fragile.
0: Brian says, Morris Day gives a great live show to this day. Mile wants to know what he missed a lot. You can rewind the show, bro. Like, you don't have to ask anyone what you missed because there's a little sliding little thing at the bottom of the screen. You can rewind it. JD the Poet says, Leela James and Moonchild were the best shows I saw in the last 3 years. Moonchild played at Shank Hall for like $180 a ticket. And Shank Hall don't hold but 19 people. But then they played at like a free outdoor concert the next year at the Marcus Center for the Performing Arts. You know, they have like this little courtyard at the Performing Arts Center, or they do summer concerts. And Moonchild was there for free, but then the previous year was $180 a ticket. I didn't go to either. Barbar wants you to do the Dougie, Xavier. Thomas says, Sherwin has a

0: problem with hippies, he couldn't get along with Dom and Crude either. That's because they were filthy weed smoking pigs that didn't take radio seriously and hired myself and Earl Ingram because they thought by hiring black hosts that they would get all the black businesses, not being mindful that their content sucked and they ultimately went out of business. And their 101.7 got sold to this 101.7. So it wasn't about me and not liking hippies. Those guys were disgusting. I've done a lot of stuff in my life, but I respect the community that I speak to every day enough that I won't get high and come to work. That's, you don't deserve to have a microphone like that to me. And they were idiots, and they didn't last. The market got rid of them. Their brand of radio was awful, and they were looking for help. And they thought by bringing over me and Earl Ingram that they would get to the blacks. It's a pretty typical thing that some white business owners do because they see that their market share is shrinking and they're not doing well. So then they want to incorporate a black person or a black hire because then they think all the blacks will come on over. No, we think a little bit more critically than that. And those same hippies that, I don't know, maybe you have an affection for, Thomas, turned into the boomers that you hate because the hippies turned into corporatists. They turn into the elite. You know that the baby boomer generation has got $80 trillion of wealth and they're not sharing a damn penny of it. Yeah, they used to be hippies, but then they grew up and then the 80s came and then greed came. And then they started voting for policies that would benefit them and only them with no thought about the future and future generations. Yeah, those were hippies. So, no, I don't really have a deep affection for people that they just didn't want to go to Vietnam. They just wanted to hump each other and smoke a bunch of weed. That's what the hippies were. But then when the times changed, guess what they did? Cut their hair. Started going to work in offices. They started going to work on Wall Street. They started to manage hedge funds. Oh, absolutely they did. So the hippies, and then you have people that play dress up. And they pretend that they are hippies. Just like I don't think that the 21st century incarnation of the Black Panthers are what the real Panthers were about. Because if they were, they would start with a meal program and tutoring for black children. That's what the Panthers did. The Panthers were started by black women. And the reason why we have WIC, those state programs, women, infant, and children, that was a Black Panther program. Real Panthers feed their community. Not just walk around in berets and leather jackets with guns. Because there's some black people just want an excuse to walk around with a gun legally, which is never really a good idea. But I don't like when people in future generations don't understand the nuance of what took place a generation prior to, and they just do the dress-up costume version. That bothers me. And the hippies are the same way because the hippies are the boomers. But they didn't. You would never know it. Because they'll tell you. You get them drunk enough. Like, oh, sure, when I was out there in the Vietnam War protests in Madison, but at the same time, I also didn't want black people to live in my neighborhood. Kind of a double-edged sword. Even the sewer socialist that built Milwaukee's infrastructure that we actually still use to this day because our water mains go back to 1870. Yes, they're made out of lead, but through that program of using tax dollars to invest in and build the infrastructure of Milwaukee, we were able to have all of the industry that we had here for better than 100 years. But also keep in mind that these original socialists, the sewer socialists, they segregated Milwaukee by race. We, for some reason, believe that when that S adjective is added either before or after Democrat, that those people believe in a particular kind of racial diversity. Some absolutely they do. But at their core and throughout their history, racial diversity has nothing to do with it. There's always been a period of time in American history where black people were just despised. Everybody hated us. Everybody did. They just, because we're easy to hate, because we're very attractive. Because black is beautiful. Let's see what else we got. Miles says, happy Juneteenth to everyone and shout out to the ancestors of this land for everything they did despite what they went through. Bob R is requesting somebody do the Pee Wee Herman. SE says, oh, wow, I wondered if they were going to show up at the 3rd Street Market Hall. It was a prank.
1: Yeah. They showed up. We're here right now.
0: You sound just like them. That's why I think that you might got a pink and purple wig. When you're just

0: feeling, you know how sometimes they want to like really be themselves. And I don't begrudge anybody. And I know what you said last night. You called me a corporatist. Bro, you work for the same corporation I do. You work for the same two corporations I've worked at. I think some of that is actually how you feel. But I mean, I don't begrudge you for that. But just know that had we released the YNs,
1: they would have been coming to nothing to look at you while you watch your show.
0: Well, it's going to tank Francesca's campaign. Just wait, that's coming. There's going to be the backlash to her and her campaign is going to overshadow her momentum as we start approaching August, because I've seen it happen all the time. Same thing happened to Bernie. Those people fizzle out on when they run for large public offices. It doesn't work. Local offices, 100%. You can be like Alex Brower, about as socialist as you can possibly get. Actually thinks the city of Milwaukee should run its own utility company. Literally knows nothing about how public utilities are run and how they're structured and the committee system that they operate. Doesn't know anything about that. Doesn't know the federal influence, you know, and vice versa. On the, the city of Milwaukee can run its own power plant. If the city of Milwaukee ran its own We Energies plant, our power would be off 35 days a year. Easily. I have a lot to say about this new crop of elected officials, especially at the city level. And the first thing is, and maybe I'm just old, but it used to be such a dignified title to represent constituents that you looked the part. It was a professional endeavor that you took very seriously representing 50 or 60,000 people. The last time I saw Alex Brower at a council meeting, dude was wearing some beat up tennis shoes and some basketball shorts. That's foul. Like, come on, dude, you're showing up to work in a historic building, doing a job that will live on in history. And dude just looked like he was straight up homeless. But again, the people that live in the third Aldermanic district, they don't even really need anything. They're fine. That's some of the highest incomes, highest levels of education in the entire city. Those people are perfectly fine. So they don't need nearly as much, including seriousness, from their elected officials. Our community needs people to be serious about policy, about development, about moving things forward and remedying some of the things of the past. We can't play around with black elected officials don't have the luxury to gallivant around wearing dirty tennis shoes and basketball shorts and take the job less than seriously, because black constituents, as you guys have seen over the past couple of weeks with all of the attention the Midtown development has gotten and all the heat that some elected officials have taken, we take this seriously. They do not. And they don't have to take it seriously, because white folks have been manipulating this system and bending it to their wants and wishes since the beginning of time. We as black people don't have such a luxury. Our elected officials have to be serious and take the job serious, because the amount of effort, time, energy, and death to get black people to elected position needs to be reflected in how they present themselves to their constituents and to the world, and I stand on that. I saw a press conference with DeAndre Jackson. I don't know if he was going to a damn sporting event or standing at a press conference with the mayor. Now, I'm not saying nothing bad about him, but come on. You have an esteemed position where you have the privilege of representing tens. You're the voice for tens of thousands of people. You got to look the part. You know what I'm saying? Yeah, over here dressing like radio hosts. And we wear some crazy stuff sometimes. Now, I have been somewhat more mindful of my dress, because damn it, I'm on YouTube for about a year. We had these cameras in our studio and we didn't turn them on because we didn't know what we were going to do with them, because it wasn't just cameras were installed, boom, we're on YouTube the next day. We didn't know if we just wanted to capture like certain moments or just clips. And then they told us, like, yo, on Monday, the cameras are going live. And that's very different for someone like me, because I've been doing radio for a whole bunch of years and I could dress however I wanted because I wasn't on camera. Now I'm on camera. I got a red shirt on today. Got my white hat on. Xavier Lady B said, you're so toxic.
1: How?
0: I don't know.
1: I like to have a good fun, you know? I thought we were having fun.
0: JD the Poet said, "You're a mess." I think it just hurt.

0: your credibility. But yeah, it is what it is.
1: My credibility?
0: Probably. But you're the producer, though. It ain't your credibility. It's usually mine. So you ain't got to worry about yours. Aaron says, and I hear they stink if you get them from Mexico. Get what from Mexico? A person? Aaron, what are you talking about? What are you guys? I can't read these. What else? Everybody's wishing everybody happy Juneteenth Day. Summerfest should have brought Morris Day to the festival. Summerfest has got a really inconsistent history with bringing black acts sometimes. I remember the Wiz Khalifa show in 2010 when it was a damn riot. They booked Wiz Khalifa at a free stage and 100,000 people. Because when they booked Wiz in the winter or the previous fall, he wasn't as popular as he was when Summerfest happened in 2010. That was a melee. And so for years after that, after 2010, you saw an evaporation of black acts at Summerfest. And I totally understand why. They were throwing everything. They were throwing beer, food. They were throwing, the picnic tables. People were throwing those. There were fights everywhere at a Wiz Khalifa show. Because also, if you try and pack, because usually the festival will see 100,000 people in a whole day. There's 100,000 people trying to see Wiz Khalifa at a free stage. And it got way out of hand. People were throwing people. Oh, I remember that one. That was a monster. All right, let's take a break, shall we? Are we done with the data center conversation? Jasmine, if you're still in the watching and paying attention to the show, thank you for your diligent research that you did on water and water usage. Brian says, Hong needs to be held accountable for Madison prep graduation debacle, her home city of Madison. 95% graduation, but 65% can't read their diploma. That's way worse than Crowley. Okay, who's trolling? Somebody said that somebody is a troll. Okay, why don't we do this? Take a break. Come back. We'll talk to Blake on the other side. We'll wish him a happy Juneteenth Day. The Truth with Sherwin Hughes will be right back.
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1: Blake, you're on 101.7 The Truth. How are you, Blake?
2: I'm good, man. How you been, sir?
1: I've been good. What's on your mind? Happy Juneteenth Day, by the way.
2: I'm blessed, man. We got to have it.
1: Blake, we cannot hear you at all.
2: How about now?
1: A little bit better. You're still kind of quiet, though.
2: Well, I kept on finding the seagulls everywhere. I'm at the what we talking about. I'm at Pick and Save picking up a client. And you know how you look at the geographics of everything? And they show the houses and the lakes and the graveyards. And
1: which Pick and Save?
2: Everything.
1: Which one you at?
2: The one that we're talking about. The one we're talking about in Midtown.
1: Oh.
2: It's like black. It's like there's a blackout solar grid in there. Like, I'm trying to bring it up so I can see it. But they just, like, I don't know if they went on top of the roof and blacked it out or whatever. But it looked like a whole bunch of solar grids. But behind the Pick and Save, it's just blacked out. Not even nothing even there. Like, it's in square footage, but I'm looking at it on my tablet, and it just shows the corridors that's in the building, and then on the top of it, like, you got black squares, like it's a grid for electricity.
1: So are you saying the on the roof of the Pick and Save building,
2: yes,
1: there's solar,
2: yes,
1: panels?
2: And that's what it looks like to me. That's what I'm looking at now, because I'm looking at a geographical grid of the map, and it shows the different states of satellite. The grid, the highway, all that. Mine is showing houses, pools, golf courses, graveyards, buildings, gas stations.
1: Are you looking at
2: everything.
1: Like a GPS screen or a computer?
2: Yes.
1: Oh, I
2: yes,
1: thought you were looking at
2: yes,
1: the actual
2: I mean, I got,
1: building.
2: I am. Well, I'm on the other side. I'm at Pick and Save, waiting on the client to come out. But I'm looking at the geographical thing, and then on the back is just a blackout. And it wasn't like that 3 weeks ago. All of a sudden, it is.
1: So wait, are you looking at a GPS map or the actual building?
2: Yes.
1: Yes to which one?
2: Yes, I'm looking at the top. I'm looking at a GPS map of the building of the grid of Milwaukee. I'm driving through. I'm picking up a client at Pick and Save.
1: Okay.
2: I'm on the opposite side of the building.
1: Yes.
2: So what I see from my thing, I'm at the right place where I'm supposed to be at, uh-huh, and I'm looking at everybody's house, the parking lot, everybody's pool, or the Marshall.
1: Uh-huh.
2: I see everything, but I see the golf course, and I mean, not the golf course, but like the tennis course and the top of Marshall High School and everything.
1: Got
2: I'm
1: it.
2: Looking at this place.
1: So you don't like solar panels
2: they,
1: are bad?
2: They, right. Well, you, no, I, like, whatever it looked like, it just looked like black space with white dots.
1: Okay.
2: I don't know what it is on top, but I know it just looks different than it did 2 weeks ago. Like, they changed it. Because I see it every day. That's how I drive through my, when I drive through my thing, picking up my people, I'm looking at that because I see the grass, I see the water, I see what it is around here. I'm just trying to, you know what I mean? And
1: so
2: it's
1: the
2: just
1: GPS
2: different.
1: Image that you're
2: that's...
1: looking at, it could be old because
2: yeah.
1: GPS images are photographed and then they're uploaded to our GPS system. So it
2: I've
1: could
2: seen
1: be
2: that
1: from...
2: Okay. Ours is new because my guy, I was talking to my guy who worked at the store. I don't know if he's going to get in trouble or not, but I got three friends that work at the different telephone stores, and the reason everybody's phones is acting up because they're updating the data. And they got to change their phone systems by July, or they're cutting everybody off. They're making people like go to certain phone data systems. But what I'm just saying, you were just talking about it on the radio about this place, and I'm behind it picking up somebody. And the top of it looks to me like the geographical screen on the tablet is updated. It's new because we just got a new contract with my job.
1: All right, well,
2: be
1: careful. Don't get electrocuted. But I got to take another call. You be careful out there. Now, don't. What I don't know. What did he mean by any of that? I didn't.
3: I don't know.
1: Okay. Well,
3: he was very confusing on the morning show as well.
1: All right. Let's-

0: talk to Lee to clear it all up for us. Hello, Lee. How are you doing today?
1: I'm doing pretty good, Sherwin. How you doing? Happy Juneteenth Day to you.
0: I'm doing well, and happy Juneteenth to you as well.
1: And I hope you get out and enjoy some of it. You know, it's not too bad outside.
0: I agree.
1: And earlier you was talking about Summerfest.
0: Yes.
1: Yeah, earlier you was talking about Summerfest. And I just wanted to say that it seemed like Summerfest lost this purpose, the reason why Mayor Henry Meyer created it for. Because I think he created for a lot of more, lot more people, for people that, you know, for everybody to enjoy. But now the way it is, like everybody can't enjoy it right now, because I think when Mayor Henry Meyer first created it, it was only $5 to get in. Now I hear it's almost
0: $30. And, yeah, but that was like 68. So if it only went from 5
1: yeah,
0: to 30
1: I imagine
0: in 60
1: that.
0: Years, then that's not too bad, is it?
1: Yeah, I mean, still a lot of people can't afford to get in there. You know, so it's getting more too expensive. I can see if you're going to the amphitheater and stuff, but if you're just going to see the side acts, I don't even think they pay the side acts at all.
0: Oh, yeah.
1: I don't think they get paid. They just...
0: There's probably...
1: they do.
0: Oh, there's... You said you don't think the side acts get paid?
1: Yeah, I don't think they do, because I played at Summerfest a couple of times, because I'm a musician, and I played there. You know, we didn't get paid. But maybe things were different. That's when Bo was named Bo Black. I think she was running it then.
0: Hold on, brother. They owe you some money. Don't nobody play Summerfest for free, unless you're like a local artist that appreciates being on a stage.
1: Yeah, we were a local artist, yeah.
0: Yeah, you probably wouldn't get paid, but some of those national...
1: I know time for...
0: Those national acts ain't coming.
1: Well, I know times changed everything.
0: Yeah, no, they get paid.
1: For sure. Oh, okay. I didn't know that.
0: Yes, they do.
1: Well, you know, I just thought I'd say that. It just seems like it got really more expensive and harder for people that have low income to go enjoy themselves.
0: Didn't Charlie Wilson play? Wasn't he there last night? I think he was at a side stage. Somebody sent me something that said Charlie Wilson wants $450,000 for a performance, so he definitely ain't playing for free.
1: What?
0: Yeah, I know.
1: That's ridiculous.
0: Tell me about it.
1: Okay, Sherwin, I just wanted to say that.
0: Free. All right, thank you. Yeah, you invite me to play some Charlie Wilson songs. I get up there, I dress like him in every damn thing. But if you look at Summerfest, so I think it goes till midnight, right? The gates open at noon. And there's ways you can get in free every single day. Yeah, the tickets are expensive, but they'll have one day if you bring like non-perishable food items, or if you wear like a jersey or something of a local Milwaukee or Wisconsin team, you get in for free. So they do allow free admission every single day. But I have paid, I'm not going to tell you how much money, for a concert ticket just to see one act and maybe an opener at Summerfest. Now, it depends on what you're into, but there are some people that can see 5 or 6, 7 different concerts and shows at the different stages from 12 noon until 12 p.m. And if you're only paying $30 to see that much live music, if you look at it in that way, it's a steal, because one concert ticket, especially if you buy a ticket off of the resale market, oh my gosh, you'll get totally ripped off. But if there's 5 or 6 groups that you want to see playing and you're only paying $30, that ain't bad. Now, food is expensive and drink is expensive and parking is expensive. Oh, speaking of Summerfest, where's our tickets at? We get our tickets.
2: That is a good question. I was wondering the exact same thing.
0: Zach, you got a ticket?
3: Yup.
0: How come you got a ticket?
3: Because I be checking my emails.
0: I checked the emails, too. It said the Summerfest tickets will be available, blah, blah, blah, blah, blah, blah, blah. Where
3: it's
0: can
3: I? Sierra.
0: Where is she at?
3: She probably at Juneteenth where everybody else.
0: Are you here? Are you in the studio all day? Are you going down there?
3: Yeah, I'm here. I'm here, ain't I? I'm here, ain't I?
0: But ain't you going down to the... No, you're on
3: Sir, site. The broadcast starts in 30 minutes. You think I'm going to make it down there and get through all them people?
0: Yeah, I guess so. All right. Let's take a break, shall we? I feel the show starting to unravel. Oh, look, it's a protester. Oh, no, it's just an Indian guy. Damn it. I was kind of hoping for them to show up. Sherwin, we don't like you. Bad Sherwin. We're going to spank you. We don't like data centers and black people, even though you are kind of cute, Sherwin. Protest.

0: Protest. Let me stop. Just having fun, guys. Happy Juneteenth, everybody. The Truth with Sherwin Hughes on 101.7 FM is going to be right back.
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0: Talking about guns with others might not always feel comfortable, but it could save a life. Here's a way to start a conversation. Your family is going over to your neighbor's home for dinner for the first time. How would you ask if there are any unlocked guns in the home?
1: Hey!
2: Hey, we're so excited for tonight. Before we come over, though, may I ask if there are any unlocked guns in your home?
1: Our guns are stored securely, locked in a safe that the kids can't access.
2: Awesome.
0: Learn how to have the conversation.

0: Brian said Blake must have been using Google Earth. Google Earth is fantastic. It shows you can travel to all different parts of the world and go look at the pyramids and Giza and go look at the Parthenon and Rome. It's neat, but yeah, I don't know what.
1: Got a passport?
0: Do I?
1: Yes.
0: I do.
1: Yeah. What's the furthest you ever gone?
0: Vegas.
1: Oh, really?
0: Boston.
1: No Mexico?
0: No desire. I was going to travel in 2020, so I got my passport in 2019 in the fall. My first passport ever, because I never really needed one. And I was like, oh, I'm going to travel all 2020. Well, those hopes were dashed, and then I never really got the bug to travel internationally. There's not, I know I should be more cultured or whatever, but there's not a lot. Like, I'm not yearning. It's like, oh, I gotta go to France or Africa.
1: No Tokyo for you?
0: No, I
1: would love to see you in Tokyo. That would be quite a culture shock for you.
0: I mean, I'll put on a kimono, but I don't need to go over there messing with them Japanese people. Look, I'm not that fascinated by other cultures, because so many countries and nations around the world bring their whole cultures here that I'm not, like, I don't have that kind of fascination, you know? And also, I didn't grow up doing any kind of international traveling, because if you have parents that are from the Jim Crow South, we don't trust white people here. I really don't know how they're going to act if I go somewhere else and I'm out of the jurisdiction of the United States. So it has never been a fascination for me. I think the United States of America offers so much. There's still a whole bunch of places in this country I want to go. I still got to get to New Orleans. And so my travel is based on where can I fly direct. I don't like going into O'Hare. I really hate layovers. Last time I flew a layover 20 years ago, even though I got a flight coming up with a layover, please pray for me. They lost my luggage. And I was lucky that they lost my luggage coming home, not going to my destination. And so 2 days later, and it was nothing all that urgent. It was just my clothes, nothing important. So 2 days later, a guy from, at the time it was Northwest Airlines, dropped my bag off, and then he gave me this envelope. And he's like, oh, here you go, sir. Here's your luggage. We're so sorry. You know, here in this envelope is, you know, our apologies from Northwest Airlines. We hope that you fly us again. I was like, you know what? That's really, really nice. He brought my bag. And then I am thinking that in that envelope, it was sealed, I'm going to have me 2 first class tickets to anywhere I want to go, because Northwest Airlines lost my luggage and my luggage didn't come back to me for 2 full days. You know how disappointing it is when you get off the plane, you're just ready to get home and the carousel, and you see all the bags and the carousel just has all the bags. And then another bag will come out, then slide down the little conveyor, and then it goes around in a circle, and then another bag, and then you keep looking. Okay, my bag must be here somewhere. And then it's only 5 people left, and it's 4 bags. And each of those people grab their bags off the carousel, and it's just me. No more bags. Very frustrating, because I just wanted to get my stuff and I just wanted to go home. So a couple of days later, the guy from Northwest Airlines, he gives me brings my bag, he apologizes and gives me an envelope. You know what was in the envelope? $20 off my next flight.
1: That's crazy.
0: I never flew Northwest again. I think they're done. I think they went out of business. Northwest Airlines, I don't think exists anymore.
1: Yeah, there's no such thing.
0: $20. They used to be in, I think they were hubbed in Minneapolis. But this was a long time ago. So since then, I've only flown to places direct. Now, you can go a lot of places direct from Milwaukee. You can go to D.C. direct. You can go to all points in Florida direct. Florida, I like to go to Florida because actually my family's from Florida.

0: Florida. And Florida for me is not necessarily a place to live, but a great place to vacation because parts of Florida looks like paradise. And then I've been to Vegas probably more times than I care to count. And I can fly direct to all of those places. So, yeah, I have not traveled internationally. And also, I would be probably traveling by myself. Most of my friends are married, and married men don't take guys' trips really ever, especially with a single man that's not married, because most wives would not permit it. Some of you ladies would say, oh, Sherwin, I would love for my man to go on a guy's trip. I'm sure some of you would, but most women don't want their husbands going on a one-week vacation to Cancun with a bunch of dudes, and probably for good reason. On the flip side, though, many women of whatever status, single, engaged, dating, very married, oh, they will take a girl's trip. They most certainly will. And her boyfriend, her husband, her fiance better not say a single thing about it. I have had the steadfast and sometimes dubious pleasure of meeting women, big groups of them, that were on a girl's trip. Sometimes it's a bachelorette party. That might be the excuse. Oh, we're going to Vegas because our friend is getting married. All the girls, all the friends from high school and college, we're going to have her bachelorette party in Vegas. And a lot of the women that may attend the bachelorette party are also married. Okay. Have you ever come across a bachelorette party of a bunch of drunk women, most likely from the Midwest, that go out to Las Vegas and lose their minds because they absolutely don't know how to act? And I will say this as if it is objective scientific fact that you can look up on ChatGPT. When these groups of women go out for these parties or these girls' trips or these bachelorette celebrations, you know who the most foul, vile, filthy, naughtiest women are in the group? The ones that are already married. They are intimidatingly freaky.
1: My kind of women.
0: Hi, who are you?
2: Sherwin.
0: We're at a bachelorette party.
2: Oh, I couldn't tell.
0: We're having a scavenger hunt.
2: Uh-oh.
0: True story. They needed to collect a bunch of items on this bachelorette party scavenger hunt. You know what one of the items was? A pair of men's underwear. And they literally asked me to take off my pants and take off my underwear because they needed my underwear for the scavenger hunt. And guess what she said? I'll take them off for you if you want me to.
1: Did you take them off?
0: Needless to say, my evening was very uncomfortable for the rest of the evening because I was wearing... Oh, no, I didn't take them off. No.
1: Huh.
0: That's freaky.
1: Well, I ain't gonna you seem freaky. It is.
0: I'm actually
1: Silver
0: not.
1: Fox Summer.
0: Yeah, but I don't. I'm not freaky because nowadays, freaky is butt stuff. You know what I'm saying? Like and I'll even say to, hey, what you doing? Where you going?
2: What?
0: Because you know this younger generation, y'all love butt stuff. Y'all get pink eye 3 days a week. That's
1: butt stuff. Yeah. What does that include?
0: You know what it includes because you probably do butt. You look like you do butt stuff.
1: I look like I do butt stuff.
0: Yeah. Oh. Really, you don't?
1: No.
0: All yeah, okay. All you under 40s are into that.
1: What, me playing with a girl's booty?
0: Hold on, man. I don't get explicit. It's a family show.
1: Oh, Tuesday. Yes.
0: I see you. Look, I saw her talking about butt stuff. Zach moved real close to the microphone. He's like,
1: Yeah.
0: That's not, that ain't my thing. You know what I mean? Yeah,
1: we're looking at the pot calling the kettle black.
0: Hold on, man. I don't be doing. That's not me.
1: See,
3: tell him that's why I came over here. Exactly.
1: Yeah.
0: What?
1: Yeah.
0: We talking?
3: That's
0: about?
3: Why I came over here.
0: What? I do butt stuff.
3: Because you trying to insinuate stuff about our generation when that's y'all generation.
0: We don't be doing. No, we don't. We're anti the butt.
1: I don't know about that.
0: Yeah, well, yeah.
1: I don't know. There's some women in
0: there. And ain't no 50-year-old.
1: Yeah, there is.
0: I take that back. It's some. They rediscover themselves.
1: Have you ever heard of the term hot wife?
0: Yo, got ya.
1: Well, I know they like the butt stuff.
0: But though, that

0: this whole like swinger culture, and I've told those stories before. Those people, they're different. They're cut from a different cloth. A man, there are some people that get pleasure from their partner receiving pleasure. And if that's your yuck, or if that's your yum, rather, I don't want to yuck it. Do your thing. It's just not.
1: Oh, you never been to Lacage on a Thursday night?
0: I've never been in Lacage on a Friday, Saturday, Sunday, Monday, Tuesday, or Wednesday.
1: All right. Don't let me catch you.
0: What you doing in Lacage?
1: I'm not there.
0: Butt stuff?
1: No.
0: I bet you be in Lacage wearing some chaps, you know, with the butt cheeks out. You know what I'm saying? Just some buttless chaps and a cowboy hat.
1: Sounds like a potential fun night to me.
0: Hey, everybody. I produce Sherwin's show. Yeehaw, giddy up. Ain't nothing wrong with that. I'm not. Listen, you guys think that I'm like making fun. I want people to live their absolute best lives, because then we have a better society when people can just feel free to wear buttless chaps, to wear rhinestone panties, whatever you want to do. Put on a wig, put on a little makeup. You know what I mean? Do whatever you want to do. Be yourself. I love that for you. It's not for me. I'm just a regular old dude that be doing regular stuff. Okay, I'm going to take a break now. It's Juneteenth Day. It's Friday. Some of y'all got paid. All right. We got our broadcast from Juneteenth Day coming up. We're broadcasting live from noon until 3 o'clock. Please make sure you check out the 101.7 The Truth's coverage of Juneteenth Day. We got folks that were in the parade. We have our setup. You guys know where our setup is. We're at the 2900 block of MLK. That's our spot. That's where the truth has been since the truth started. Go say hello to everybody. Meech is going to be down there, and Nitty is going to be down there, and maybe Shannon. I don't know. Maybe she's going to be there. So check us all out. Manon Sabir is going to be there broadcasting the grapevine. Check us out from noon until 3. I know that I will as well. And I may just pop out for a hot little second, say hello to all my friends and my family down at the Juneteenth Day, because there is no better big old dysfunctional Milwaukee family reunion like Juneteenth Day. And if you see Xavier down there wearing some buttless chaps, leave that man alone. Leave him alone.
1: They don't even know what I look like.
0: Oh, yes, they do.
1: I know. I saw you kind of put me on camera, but
0: no. Couldn't help it. I was filming the Walmart, and there you were. Somebody said you were big as a house. People don't know how big you are. Xavier is 8 feet tall. He's 8 feet seven. It's huge.
1: Yeah, I'm a big guy. You know, I played sports.
0: And that's why when you say you can dance, I get real skeptical, because if you dance like and have like a lot of motion, you'll make the whole club get windy.
1: Oh, no, it's they. You'll see one of these days, you know, maybe I'll pop up to one of the company meetings. Probably not.
0: One of my white friends just texted me happy Juneteenth, and I don't know if he's being serious or not.
1: Why are you so offended by
0: that? I
1: don't
0: know, because it don't feel right.
1: White people say happy Juneteenth all the time.
0: Not my whites.
1: Well.
0: My whites are like, Sherwin, I want to be respectful.
1: Well, you know? I do come from a different generation than you, you know? Because you're talking about all these pink hair and blue hair people.
0: They're texting me. Dude, get off of them, man.
1: They're saying, hey, happy birthday, Black Power.
0: I gotta get out of here. Like this.
1: Black Power.
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0: I just called my white friend a racist for wishing me happy Juneteenth Day, and I stand on it.
1: I don't know. He's an ally.
0: I don't know if he is. He's Italian, and I tell, like, I love making fun of Italians because they're the gift to keep on giving.
1: I think the whites have scorned you too many times. You need to give them a little chance.
0: No. Last time we gave them a chance, they put us on a boat, and it wasn't no Carnival cruise ship. You can give them a chance if you want to. You end up on a trip you'll never forget.
1: Well, I don't trust them too much, you know?
0: Nah, them is your people, and I ain't faulting you for that. I mean, we need people that... So the ones that like me, they get it. The ones that don't like me don't get it and never will, and I'm perfectly fine with that. But last time we trusted them, they were like, hey, guys. We're like, yo, what's up? Who are you? Where'd you come from? They're like, up north. And we were like, all right, well, so what's going on? You guys ever been on a big boat before? And they were like, I reckon we haven't. And the whites were like, you're going to love this. But we don't have a lot of space. So we've got to kind of pack you guys in. And the Africans are like, yeah, let's give it a shot. You know, never been on a boat before. And then they're like, okay, well, cool. Everybody, like, yeah, grab all your stuff. Yeah, no, you're going to need everything. It's going to be a while. Bring all sorts of things. And I'm like, all right, then. And then we went, got on the boat, and we're like, oh, this is really nice. They're like, well, yeah, this is not where you're going to be. You're going to go, here, see these stairs down here? And they're like, yeah, it's dark down there. I'm like, I know. We don't have electricity yet, so just, no. Go ahead and just hang on. All right, fine. And we marched down, because we were very nice people. We just marched down there. It's kind of cramped, but I don't know. It's going to be nice when we get off the boat. 6 weeks later, we're in Virginia. Get to work. Hey, we thought that this was going to be a nice voyage like the Love Boat. Hey, ouch. Ah, what's the meaning of this? This is horrible to be doing on Juneteenth Day, by the way. Horrible.
1: Like, yeah, they're going to be calling me toxic.
0: And then... Once we got to Virginia in 1619, we were like, we don't like it here. Can we please go back? And then the people in Virginia were like, no way. We got a like 400 years of just not being nice to you. We're going to get canceled for this. It's really funny.
1: They were uncancelable.
0: Famous last words.
1: Yeah.
0: And look, I'm going to tell you what. If we get sold, ain't no buyers no more. Just like if that Midtown Walmart don't get developed, ain't no buyers no more. So this is the end of the rope for us and for that Walmart. It will sit vacant unless all of those developments take place. And I got a sneaking suspicion that in the last minute, Alderman Chambers might be like, you know what? Screw it. Y'all don't want it. Let it sit. Let's fill the whole damn thing with water. Make it a big-ass swimming pool. What else is it going to be? Make it a skating rink. Don't nobody even skate that much. Yeah, make everything a skating rink. Make your house a skating rink.
1: Who keeps suggesting that?
0: Everybody. Every time I hear suggestions about something in the black community, the kids need a skating rink. You know what those kids would do? Beat each other to death with roller skates.
1: Trash.

0: Tory Lowe in the house. Tory Lowe called in today.
1: That part.
0: Oh, where's Liz Brown been? Should I bring Liz Brown on my show?
2: Yes.
0: She's the best cheerleader ever. She's the best hype man. Yes, King.
1: That
0: yes.
1: part.
2: Oh, that's his co-host.
0: But I don't think that she's co-hosting with him at TMJ.
2: Oh, yeah. I don't know. I never really.
0: Did he sound happy to y'all? He just kind of sounded like, well, this is my new role. I think Tory misses being on the air. I know he does.
2: Yeah, you get 3 hours to spew your thoughts.
0: In the years I've been broadcasting, I was off air for about 7 months, and life is very, very, very different. But I told Tory he can always come on my show. He always is welcome here. I had Kyle Wallace on this week. We had Trent Overhew, the owner of the Midtown, Mark Chambers, the Department of City Development, Lafayette Crump. All right, guys, happy Juneteenth Day. Stay tuned to the 101.7 The Truth live broadcast starting right now.

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4: Mr. McGee, people want to hear from you. And what do you think is the important message for a young person picking up this story in Milwaukee? You know, we have our own problems. I don't know if you're still here. I heard you moved to North Carolina.
5: Yes, I'm moving to North Carolina.
4: You know, we got a lot still racially going on in Milwaukee. And, you know, what's the message you really want to send to young people that pick up this article?
5: Well, I have to go back a little bit to why I love Milwaukee. Mm-hmm. Because, you know, one night I was just laying up in the bed and somebody got a message from God that said, you know, Mike, you've done everything you could do. You told them what the situation was. They're not listening. And that they're deaf to the truth about what's happening. And you've done your job. So just they don't have to suffer a little more right now. That's basically what's happening is black folks are suffering more because at that time, it was like, and it's still true now today, it's a war going on in the black community and we're basically fighting each other. And it's time for us to stop the internal turmoil because when you look at the statistics, there's an average of like 12,000 young black men that die a year in the United States. So from the time I started in the 70s to now, it's basically we're committing a Holocaust against ourselves, and we really need to stop it and think about how to make our community better instead of how we can do the next murder. And to me, that's one of the big problems that exists amongst young people is that they're fighting amongst themselves. So we have to stop that.
4: Mm-hmm. What do you make of, as you watch from a distance, what do you make of kind of the new leadership in Milwaukee in 2026?
5: Well, I think that there is not leadership there now. It's really a crying shame that with as many black aldermen that we have downtown, mm-hmm. that it's the president of the common council who is not a black person. The mayor is a black person. And with all the aldermen we have, it should be more change occurring. Because when I was on the common council, we cut the number from 16 to 15. So all you needed was eight people to have the majority vote. And now, I don't know how many black aldermen is now.
4: There's about, I want to say about six or seven.
5: Yeah. Well, with that many black aldermen and a black mayor, it should be way more changes happening and benefiting black people in Milwaukee. So there's a void in leadership. And it started even with our elected officials and all of them need to go look in the mirror and see what they need to do. I guess there's a lot of infighting amongst them in terms of a united front. Mm-hmm. So that's a lot of the problem. And we're still allocating money. Like when I was there, I fought hard against the Bradley Center being built, for example. Mm-hmm. Because we had to what they call the Milwaukee Arena, which was good enough place for the Bucks to play. And we built the Bradley Center. And then now they're still building, I guess they call it a Pfizer.
4: Yeah, Pfizer Forum.

0: side, they're building, they're still building palaces for white people to come in and watch basketball, while all around there is a lot of suffering going on. We're allocating money to the wrong cause. So to me, a lot of the problem starts with our elected officials.
1: Mm-hmm. Obviously, like the media from back then, it's very negative towards you, and there, it's kind of like our Black history gets hidden kind of online. But you were really known to try and draw attention to your community because you're passionate about your community. What do you remember about some of those, for lack of a better word, those stunts that you pulled? Whether it be like the baby doll hanging in City Hall, or the Jimmy Carter event, why do you think it was important to do those?
0: Well, because basically there was a thing happening called what you call, and the Constitution is called the right to life, liberty, and pursuit of happiness.
1: Mm-hmm.
0: And basically, white people in the city of Milwaukee was into the pursuit of happiness. And I tried to do everything I could to make them as unhappy as I possibly could. So everything that I did was to make them unhappy. So by them being unhappy, I accomplished my goal, because the circus parade, for example,
1: mm-hmm.
0: when I said I was going to go down there and throw eggs and ruin the circus parade, or they were doing Summerfest. They were doing rubber dollies, rubber duckies down the river, and baseball games and basketball games. They basically was enjoying their life while we were suffering. So everything I did, including the freeway, when I ended up with the tires on the freeway, and basically stop traffic, because that's what they do. They drive straight through our neighborhood. They were driving straight through our neighborhood, polluting it with lead from all of the cars on the freeway, and basically driving from where they lived into the city. And basically everything that was happening was about their pleasure and their fun and their liberty. And we were suffering and dying and doing all that, and everything negative. We were unemployed. It was just a situation where I spent my time basically trying to make them unhappy. So if they were unhappy when the media was unhappy with me, I was happy,
1: mm-hmm.
0: because I was accomplishing my goal to make them as unhappy as possible. And they basically hated my guts.

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6: Let's talk about the end of your tenure on the Common Council. Talked to a few people, and it seems like you had a complicated relationship with Mayor Norquist, but at the end, he kind of had the heavy hand towards changing your district. And then the NAACP Defense Fund came in, and they offered to help you, but I was told you decided not to let them help you. Is that true?
7: Well, really, the NAACP never offered to help.
6: Oh, okay.
7: That's not true. Okay. But it is true that Norquist and the rest of the Common Council, because before they changed my district, I had refused to take a picture with the rest of the aldermen because I was just ashamed of what's happening with the city of Milwaukee and the mayor. And that's when I wore a bag over my head.
6: Yeah.
7: Because I didn't want to be seen with all of them, for one thing. Mm-hmm. Throughout history, so for the rest of history, there's this mystery guy with the bag over his head. Mm-hmm. And they were, and basically that's how it started, with the fact that I wouldn't take the bag off and take a picture with them. So from there, it led to them redistricting me, taking me from a district that was 98% black to a district that was probably about maybe 55% black. And 65% of the people in the district was people that I had never been their alderman. So basically they redistricted me and changed my district and ran a person against me. And that's how they took the seat. But, you know, to me, I had certain principles that I went by, and I didn't care that they did that. That's when I started my career in radio.
6: Another group that was kind of giving you crap and you had a long history with was the police department. What was it like dealing with their hassle?
7: Well, you know, with the police department, it was basically them committing the murders going all the way back to Ernie Lacy.
6: Correct.
7: And it was murder after murder. And, you just name it. It's just so many people being murdered by the police. And that's when I decided I was going to turn over the police car. So I got a group of people and we went down and flipped over the police car. I told them we're tired of taking this because they're right down there in the community. And basically they were just determined to make our life as miserable as possible. So it's a list of people all the way from Clifford McKissick back in the 60s to Ernie Lacy to so many people, I can't even remember their names now, but the list was growing longer and longer of them killing black people. And to me,

0: The problem was that the police basically was an occupying force. I've been in Vietnam, I know what an occupying force is, and that basically was their job, was to suppress, and it's still their job, is to suppress black people and keep us in our place. So I just had a terminal relationship with them. And I was glad when I first got elected, Harold Bryan, he was a police chief, and he had a lifetime tenure. But when I got elected, he was saying, well, if I got elected, he was going to leave office. So really, that was the beginning of me being able to do some things against, with the police to moderate the police action. And right now, the police still are the same. When I was on the council, I tried to get a resolution for control, community control of the police, where just like school districts, they have seats. I wanted it to be where for each police district, like district number 5, you would have people from the community that would be elected on a board that ran that police district. It's called decentralization of the police department. And those people that will run the districts would have the power of hiring, firing, and disciplining the police. You know, things like that. It's things that could be done if you had elected officials that was interested in creating some change. Basically, what our officials do, and this is for everybody on there, I don't care if their feelings are hurt or whatever, but all they do is collect a check. Every 2 weeks they get their check and they go and enjoy their money that they make, including the mayor, the black mayor of Milwaukee, including the county board. All they do is collect money off of our misery, and they don't try to attempt to do anything creative in our community. And you could do a lot of creative stuff just by raising your hand, voting yes on some changes, but they just sit back and be controlled by the powers that be.
1: My next question is a twofold question. When you look back at your time on the council, what are you most proud of? And on the other hand, what do you have any regrets as a former councilman?
0: Well, I think as a councilman, but just as a community organizer, which I basically was elected, I was a community organizer elected as an alderman. Mm-hmm. So I never took off the community organizer hat. And to me, the main thing I think that I'm most proud of is creating the Warning Basketball League, where I created an outlet for young black men to be able to do something positive with their life and to give them a vehicle to stay out of trouble. To me, that was one of my basic accomplishments. I think that's the one I'm most proud of.

The possibility of lung cancer can be pretty scary, especially if you're one of approximately 8 million current or former smokers at high risk. 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

0: Do you have any regrets on your time in Milwaukee?
1: No, I don't have any regrets. I have, the only regrets I have is the time that was taken away from my family.
0: Okay.
1: Me putting all this time I put into the community. That's why I decided that for the rest of my life after I left Milwaukee, I was going to deal with putting time into my family. Because, as I said, I got a thing, you know, it's like from the book of Ezekiel. If people read the book of Ezekiel, the Lord told Ezekiel that you've told him time and time again, I spent over 40 years telling people what was going to happen, and it's happening now. And basically a lot of that time I was taken away from me being able to do something for my personal self and my family. So That's the biggest regret is I have is the time that I took away from my family. But I, in a way, I don't regret it because my mission was to try to do something in the black community, and I think I accomplished a lot. And now, in the later years, I'm spending all my time with my family.
0: Let's talk about MLV. After you hosted a radio station, sounds like you were pretty close with Dr. Jones.
1: Yes.
0: What was your time like hosting the radio show?
1: Well, basically, you know, it comes down to the fact that they had decided that after they changed my district, they were going to run me and my family out of Milwaukee. That's when Mr. Jones came to me after they did that and said, "Mike, look, there's another career that you can start, and I'll facilitate it for you. You can go on the radio." I had never even thought of the radio. I didn't know what I was going to do after they took my job. Mm-hmm. But that's when Mr. Jones said, "Well, man, you can go on the radio, and people love you, and you probably have the most popular show that's ever been on Milwaukee radio." And that's when I got into the Word Wars. And I spent 20 years on the Word Wars.
0: When you look back at your time, you hosted a show, his name is slipping my mind, but he's a journalist. Your partner on that show?
2: Richard Carter.
0: Yeah.
1: Richard Carter. Originally it was called the Carter McGee Report.
0: Right.
1: But Carter got into some trouble, mm-hmm. and that's when K-June came along. K-June, I don't know if you know K-June or not, but...
0: No.
1: K-June came along, and we created the Word Warriors. And the Word Warriors lasted... The Carter McGee Report only lasted for 2 years because Richard Carter got into some trouble and he had to leave Milwaukee. And then that's when I started with K-June a lot.
0: Okay, gotcha.
1: We went on for 20 years.
0: Did you host that show at where NOV is now, over on 20th and Capitol?
1: Yes.
2: Both locations, yeah.
0: Okay.
1: Well, it was the original location was on Titonia.
0: Okay.
1: But then that's when Mr. Jones bought the one on Capitol.
0: Yeah. Great. One other thing I wanted to ask you, Mr. McGee, is I think a lot of people know, like, in the black community, you go to Claiborne Benson or his daughter and, like, other museums and stuff. They've heard about your cancer diagnosis, but I wanted to ask you, how would you like that presented in the article?
1: Well, you know, it's just like everything else in my life. I'm an open book. I beat prostate cancer earlier. Before I left Milwaukee, I had prostate cancer, and now I got bone cancer. And like everything else, I'm a fighter. I don't quit. Mm-hmm. You know, so I'm fighting it, and it's under control right now, but it's one of those cancers that there's no cure for.
0: Okay.
1: So I'm just enjoying the

0: best days of my life and my family.
1: When were you diagnosed with bone cancer, if you don't mind me asking?
0: I was diagnosed with bone cancer last year.
1: Okay. Gotcha. And when did you move to North Carolina?
0: I moved to North in 2016.
1: Okay. And Junior, do you still live in Milwaukee?
0: Yeah, I still live here.
1: Okay. Senior, I spoke to your former legislative aide, and he asked me to pass along his love, Glenn Ferguson, a.k.a. Glenn Madison.
0: Yeah. We call him Ferg.
1: He literally cried to me, you know, talking about you. He said that you guys...
0: We've been lifelong friends, mm-hmm. even before I was an alderman.
1: And
0: we helped form what we an organization called United Black Community Council, which right. was a collection of people, leaders in the community. So he's been one of my closest friends. And when you get my age, you run out of

0: Yeah, I can definitely pass on his number to Junior if that helps. But he mentioned a task force. He mentioned a task force that you started when you were an alderman. I forget the name of it, but it was like it was about lifting up Black folks, but I forget the exact name of it. Do you remember this?
1: No, but you remember? Yeah, it was, you know, the Black Community Task Force. We had some different recommendations.
0: Okay.
1: It was create jobs. It was like the waste recycling initiative. It was about a different initiatives come out of that. And okay. Then it was adapted by. It was like a blue ribbon task force, and I think UWM adopted some of those measures.
0: Okay.
1: And Dr. Mark Levine, he adopted some of that, and the Greater Milwaukee Foundation, a lot of things that he was talking about doing.
2: Yeah, I remember. Yeah, that was with the Greater Milwaukee Committee.
0: Okay. Senior. If the other thing I'll ask you is, if what do you think is most important in a story about your life for the Courier and carrying on? You know, I know a lot of people don't like to speak of a legacy, but you do have a legacy, sir. And what do you think is most important to have in a story like this?
2: Well, I think that I fulfilled my promise to the Lord, because when I was in Vietnam, I remember we were under heavy fire, and I gave a prayer and I said, God, if you get me out of here alive, I'm going to commit my life to doing something in our community. And I think that I fulfilled that promise.
0: Mm-hmm.
2: And now I'm passing the torch, and we'll see what happens. The evidence and the blueprint is right there before people. All someone has to do is take it up and bring it to life.
0: Do you think that can still happen in a place like Milwaukee?
2: I think it's going to happen, because there's got to be one place that it happens in, and then it'll be a model for the rest of the country, I think. And that's what I tried to create in Milwaukee. But like I said, people will have a hard time listening. So maybe when we stop suffering so much, maybe after we get tired of suffering, that we'll open our eyes and we'll join together and try to solve some of my problems. The first thing I think we're going to have to work on is getting reparations for all the work that our ancestors did.

0: what's going on?
1: Mommy, can I sit in the front seat just this one time? 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
2: No, not yet.
1: But why?
2: Because I love you, and you're just not ready yet. 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
6: Junior, I wanted to ask, do you have anything to say about your dad's legacy in Milwaukee? You still live here, you know, a lot of black folks know who he is, but it's been some time since he's been in office, so, you know, a whole new generation is still learning of him. What do you have to say about your dad's legacy?
7: I think he inspired all the people in Milwaukee and across the nation that wanted to help free liberation. So, still a big inspiration. And just recently, if you look on social media, like a million people saw him fighting with the Klansmen or the guy, Arthur Jones, who was a racist. Mm-hmm. I don't know, he was not friendly, so. So he's a pioneer, and then a lot of his work is overlooked. And I think we're speaking after him. I think King Drive and Center to Clark should be named after him. And I'm sure one day that would happen, but it would be good if people recognize that white stilts on Earth.
6: Yeah. Senior, that reminds me of speaking of Jerry Springer and 60 Minutes and all those national media attention you got. What was it like dealing with that national attention?
8: Well, it was just part of my job, what I had to do. I did all of those shows, Jerry Springer, Geraldo, 60 Minutes, Bill Donahue.
6: I'm told you were the first.
9: Oh, Montel, you was on
8: Montel. Oh. I was on Montel Williams. So.
6: I'm told you were the first.
8: Then, you know, stories appeared in the New York Times. Right. It was all over the country. In terms of what was happening, and people had a chance to see it, but you know, maybe it'll become a thing that they were. Renew some of the ideals and try to implement some of this stuff.
6: You know, Mike Wallace, the founder of, or one of the founders of 60 Minutes, said that he didn't, until he found you, he didn't really find anyone that kind of lived in the image of Malcolm X. What do you make of that?
8: Well, it was a high compliment. Mike Wallace was a solid citizen, I think. And, you know, he sort of, if people ever get to see the 60 Minutes show, Well, it's funny because originally 60 Minutes did the interview with me, and basically they said they lost the tape because it was such a good thing that they lost the first time they ever lost a story in the 60 Minutes history. Then Mike Wallace came and said he wanted to do it over again. So,
9: oh, convenient.
8: I did that twice.
10: Wow. that's good.
8: Yeah,
9: I appreciate you both. Junior, I think Glenn would love to hear from you guys.
10: We definitely call him, get send his number.
9: Yeah.
10: Is he still in Milwaukee?
9: Yes, okay. I believe so.
10: Okay.
9: And if I have any follow-ups, I will reach out to Junior. But thank you both.
10: Okay.
9: And I hope you enjoy it.
8: Okay, have a good day.
10: All right, Dad.
9: All right.
10: Talk to you later.
9: Yep.
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11: There's some things I want to highlight that we may not be cognizant of, and I know that some of y'all are going to take issue with what I say, but I'm going to be factual and I'm going to be objective about it because they are still hard at work to make sure that we die fast, we live difficult lives, we make less money, we have less access to healthcare. Ladies and gentlemen, that's not just some random occurrence. And they're criminalizing some of our just unnecessary, loud, boisterous, and disrespectful behaviors. You know, I remember an era where Black folks didn't necessarily need to be heard. Us being in public and being seen was quite enough because we are giving them more fuel for the fire, especially now that we have, I'd like to think, more political power than we've had in years past. And just as we're starting to gain more political power, that's when they start to take away our districts. And guess what? You didn't see it coming.
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0: You were alderman from 1986 to 2004?
1: Yeah, I got elected in 1987.
0: Okay.
1: I ran in 86.
0: Okay.
1: And, the election I won, there's neighbors resigned in 86. Mm-hmm. And so they had 13 people running for his seat. Mm-hmm. Is that right? Yeah. 13 people ran for his seat. I won the seat. I had run before. I had run against neighbors in 84. Mm-hmm. And so, and didn't win. So then when Diane?
2: Bitcher.
0: Oh, is this the one with Mike McGee with the brown bag? This is such a great picture. Do you know who, is this just the General Common Council photo?
1: Yeah.
0: Okay.
1: Yeah.
0: I'll take a photo of this before I go.
1: Sure. I got elected and I ran in 84, lost, and neighbors resigned in 86. Mm-hmm. So they had a field of 13 people who ran. And I was one of the 13, but I was running again, mm-hmm. you know. And so I won. So I was elected in 87.
0: And McGee was elected in, I believe, a year before you, right?
1: Mike was elected in 84.
0: Okay, yeah.
1: Yeah.
0: A couple years before you.
1: Yeah.
0: What do you remember about Mike at that time?
1: Oh, he was, I thought he would win, to be true. He was an activist. He got a lot of publicity, positive publicity from his, what he and Howard Fuller had, Justice for Ernie Lacy. Mm-hmm. And what they did, the findings was that one cop went to jail, and five others, I think, were disciplined or lost their jobs or suspended for wrongful death or something relative to Ernie Lacy. It was a 22-year-old who I knew personally, 22-year-old young black man who was died in police custody, if I'm not mistaken.
0: Mm-hmm. In the back of a van, I believe.
1: In the van. Okay, and so McGee and Howard Fuller had this coalition for justice for Ernie Lacy. And, okay. And through their efforts, they unscrambled a whole lot of that stuff insofar as they were kind of sweeping his death under the rug, mm-hmm. but they raised so much hell that rightful indignation that they came up with the right solution or with the right verdict relative mm-hmm. to what the police officers did and didn't do.
0: Mm-hmm.
1: So that was really it. Kind of kickstarted it. But you know, I kind of researched Mike a little bit, you know, so I know he was in service from 67 to 73, and everything I read or everything I heard, he was a combat medic.
0: Mm-hmm.
1: So I didn't know him. We knew each other, but not, you know, real tight. You know, mm-hmm. knew each other. He was more of an activist than I was. I think I got elected. I mean, I worked for the city, and I was a property appraiser in 1974, you know, for the city of Milwaukee. So I saw all this stuff happening. I had political aspirations then, though. So I kind of observed what was going on. But he was, you know, community activist,
0: mm-hmm.
1: and got a lot of positive pub from the Coalition for Justice for Ernie Lacy. And so when the election came and they redistricted, okay, in 1980, and so they created the 10th district. Mm-hmm. And everyone thought that McGee would win the 10th district. And he did. He won the 10th district in 1984 and was elected alderman, 10th. At that time, they had, I think, he became the third

0: black aldermen, and maybe the fourth only in the history of the city, because he had Bill Phillips, Orville Pitts, Ben Johnson, Neighbors, and then Michael McGee, or Marlene before Michael McGee. He was about the fifth or sixth alderman, African-American alderman. So he got elected in 84, and most people thought he would.
1: Mm-hmm. What do you remember him as alderman?
0: I don't remember, to tell you the truth, 84, it was kind of like, I don't know if you say his reward for activism. He was on the right side of issues. And so he had, real high, I'm going to say popularity or high standing in the community for the fight he fought for in Ernie Lacy. Mm-hmm. So it was, I thought he was well received by the black community. He was kind of a hero type guy.
1: You read the old stories, and obviously people who write those stories have different kind of motives than, and times have changed a little bit, but it's still somewhat the case. But if you read the older stories, there's obviously a lot of negatives on McGee.
0: All of that came really after 88. Howard and kind of hooked up with Mike McGee in helping John Norquist get elected mayor in 1988. It was pretty close race in 1988 as the first race for mayor in the city of Milwaukee in 28 years, because Henry Meyer had been mayor since 1960. And he decided not to run again. So it was open between John Norquist, who was a state senator, and Marty Schreiber, who people knew, he was a lieutenant governor, but who people knew more so as the son of Martin Schreiber Sr., who was an alderman in the city of Milwaukee, who was known for being fair and being liberal and being positive relative to the black community. So Junior had told me his father's pluses going for him, and that he was a junior. And so he ran against Norquist, and quite what happened, I looked at the numbers. Shriver won the primary. You know, he had the primary in February of February 88. Then you have the general election in April 88. Well, Shriver won the primary, but lost the general election. But right before the general election, or during the general election, or right after the primary, Mike McGee and Howard Fuller started actively campaigning big time for Norquist. And so it is said, and probably accurately so, with McGee's having such a high positive rating in the black community, and with Howard having a positive rating in the black community, they switched, I think, a number of black votes from Schreiber, a number of black people who hadn't voted, from Schreiber to Norquist. And so Norquist became mayor in April of 1988.
1: Fast forward to 2004, I think. Norquist decides not to run again, and you become interim mayor. Is that how it worked?
0: Yeah, I become acting mayor. Acting mayor.
1: What was that like? You weren't mayor that long, but
0: I was mayor the same number of days that Kamala Harris served as president. 107 days.
1: Okay, the campaign. Gotcha.
0: Three and a half months.
1: Gotcha.
0: Three and a half months.
1: And you were the first black man to be mayor, right?
0: That's correct.
1: And you were the first black man also to be county executive, right? Is that the case?
0: No, Lee Holloway.
1: Oh, yeah, that's right.
0: Lee Holloway. Lee Holloway appointed me because he couldn't serve as county executive and run for reelection.

0: So he appointed me, as I was an interim county exec. And I'm the first person to serve in both positions as mayor and as county exec. Mm-hmm. And I served as county exec 107 days.
1: Oh, wow. That's interesting.
0: Yeah.
1: McGee, though, did you ever cross paths with McGee Jr.?
0: Oh, yeah. I got along with Mike Jr. well. Mm-hmm. He got elected when I was losing the race to Baird, which I think was, I'm going to say, really I guess if I was being negative, I was saying the last four, you know, Jack Johnson used to fight certain boxers, and they would, if they were white, they would call that white boxer the Great White Hope. Mm-hmm. Okay, so I think the election that I had with Baird was probably one of the last elections in which, I'm not saying you aren't going to have another white mayor, but you won't have it for quite some time. Mm-hmm. Okay, and so. And it was an election. I know I'm veering off from your question. It was an election where there was a whole lot of racial overtones, to the degree that Baird ran ads that says a great cloud is coming over the city of Milwaukee if I would be elected. You know, it was fair amount of racism.
1: Yeah.
0: And so, and I may be underestimated when I say a fair amount.
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0: The golfers, they came in one morning, 7:30 in the morning, and they came in, they said, "Mr. Pratt, this day is going to change your life completely." I say, "Okay." They said, "You're friends with Darshan Dhaliwal. You went this, you did this." They named about four damn things that they said, "We got you." And I told them this, I explained this, that we're all for them. And that was it. Yeah. I mean, so for McGee, I never heard anything. You heard things insinuated like, "Oh, McGee's on the tape," or more so with his son. I never heard that with Mike. Never heard that too much with Senior.
1: Okay.
0: Yeah, they just thought he was pissed off, and he was pissed off at Norquist, and yeah, you know, if he's on the tape, you know, Mike lived. I went to his house one or two times. He's real basic kind of guy who liked to go fishing. Mm-hmm. You know what I'm saying? Mm-hmm. His lifestyle wasn't yachts or even drinking, or it was real basic stuff. So, mm-hmm. Yeah. So,
1: what's the moral of the story with Mike McGee?
0: Oh, I thought he was always focused on his people and on upward mobility, but I thought his anger relative to his anger kind of based on what he thought wasn't happening could at times get the best of him. Mm-hmm. Yeah. And oh, it's easy to say he could have taken a better approach. He took the approach that he was comfortable with.
1: Mm-hmm.
0: Yeah. Yeah, I'm sure he may say, "I could have done that differently." Oh, I know what he said. I know what he said when I talked to him about a month ago. We were talking about death a little bit, okay? Mm-hmm. And he said something like, he said, "Yeah, shit." He said, at my funeral, "I want them to play I Did It My Way."
1: Yeah. That's probably an appropriate song, yeah. I would say.
0: Yeah, he said, "I Did It My Way."
1: Yeah.
0: And other people say, he was crazy. Oh, he really acted bad. He shouldn't have did that. Mm-hmm. He did it my way.
1: Yeah.
0: You know? And so I can respect that. I understand that. Because, you know, I remember one time, I was at a common council meeting, and one of my colleagues, white colleagues, pissed me off so much that I thought about flipping the table over.
1: Mm.
0: I'm so happy I did.
1: Mm-hmm.
0: You know? Mm-hmm. I was so angry at us not moving. And I think it had something to do with McGee. I mean, I think it had something to do with black-white kind of issue. Mm-hmm. Mm-hmm. And it was kind of like saying, go slow.
1: Mm-hmm.
0: And I remember feeling so frustrated and so angry based on something he said that the table, you know, we're sitting there. I thought of that, boom. But that would have been my legacy.
1: Yeah.
0: That would have been part of my legacy. It would have said he was out of control. I was out of control. But I felt like that. So,
1: mm-hmm.
0: Yeah, you get into those positions. I can get so angry right now over the, what is it, $1.8 billion. Mm-hmm. That the president talking about giving mm-hmm. those folks who tore up the mm-hmm. Capitol.
1: Mm-hmm.
0: That's enough to just say, it makes me hurt to think about it. It hurts my side. I got a pain, from residual pain from shingles. And it hurts my side to think about it.
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12: 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Mm-hmm. I really do. I said, because I just think he comes up with

0: I don't know. It's like he deflects, and I don't know if it's from Epstein, if that's, you know. Mm-hmm. So next thing, he's going to invade Cuba. Mm-hmm. It's going to always be something.
1: Mm-hmm. Yeah, he's determined to.
0: Yeah.
1: He's angry.
0: So I know I've been, I know I was all over the place, but my opinion of Mike McGee, he served well. And he probably could have done a few things to probably ensure his reelection, but I'll go along with what he said. 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I think others may say question long-term results, but I think he got some results. Things happened probably better and faster. Mm-hmm. I view him as positive from common counsel.

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0: All right. Yeah, so we're working on something for Mike McGee Sr. Around Juneteenth, and I guess I'll just open up the floor. How do you know Mr. McGee?
1: I mean, all the things that you said, it would be hard to live in Milwaukee and not know Mike. But we became friends, particularly when we worked together on the Lacey, the Coalition for Justice for Ernest Lacey. But we had worked together on other things both before that and after it. And we also had a period where we were not friends, let me put it that way. And that also involved the founder. I mean, it also involved Gerald Jones, by the way. But in that, we ultimately worked that out. And Mike is somebody who I really respect tremendously. I think he did a lot for this city. Mm-hmm. In my opinion, he could have done even more if he decided to approach it in a different way. But Mike was Mike. he decided to approach things in the way that he decided to approach it. And specifically what I mean by that is, like, if you look at, I think it's the library up on, where's that library? Up on Sim Street.
0: Okay.
1: It was built because of Mike, when he was the alderman for that district. And Mike really had the ability to, like, cut deals, negotiate the politics. He could have been even more effective as an alderman if he decided he wanted to do that. But he decided he was going to put a bag on his head instead. So, that's just the way Mike was.
0: I read some of the old archives from, like, the Journal Sentinel, and you and Mike were big representatives, I guess, of the community during the Ernest Lacey years. Can you speak about that?
1: No, I mean, Ernest Lacey was murdered by the Milwaukee Police Department, and Mike and I co-chaired Justice for Ernest Lacey, the Coalition for Justice for Ernest Lacey, and it's really interesting, man, because Mike was sitting in the car with me, because we talked almost every day, because the agreement we had was that we were not going to let people separate us, right? So the agreement was, if somebody said something to me about Mike, I was going to tell Mike. If somebody said something to Mike about me, he was going to tell me. And so we talked every single day. Mm-hmm. And one night we were driving, and Mike said, this is how Mike is, I shouldn't be meeting with a nigga like you. Because of our differences, and, I had a PhD, all of this stuff, right, which don't mean nothing. But we were able to work closely together to try to get something done.
0: And can you kind of talk about that apprehension that Mike had towards someone that's of your caliber, having degrees and whatnot?
1: I don't want to make some broad sweeping generalization, but Mike was, let me say this, I mean, he can sweep folks up, but I think it was suspicious of people who had degrees and all of that, right? Mm-hmm. And I mean, we never talked real deeply about, well, why do you feel that way? It was just a comment that he made. Mm-hmm. And I knew what he meant. But because of the way that I am, that kind of stuff really doesn't, degrees and all that don't mean that much to me.
0: Yeah. And yourself has done a lot in the community, and you have a lot of recognitions and whatnot in the community. Do you think Mike was an effective leader during his time? Yeah.
1: Oh, yeah. I mean, it's just that Mike, how can I put this right? Like, when you're trying to do something to help our community, mm-hmm. there's different pathways that you can choose, right? And depending on the pathway you choose, it's going to determine, one, who's going to listen to you, who's going to follow you. It's going to determine what you can actually get

0: done. And Mike had a way of doing things that, you know, like when he talked about running tires on the freeway, for example, you know, people went crazy, right? But what then they would look at is, what about the morning we must respect ourselves basketball league? What about all of this stuff that Mike was doing? So even though he would say things that some people would consider to be outrageous, it was his way of both trying to get something done, but people would tend to look at things like that and not look at the actual impact that he was having on a part of the community that a lot of people didn't even care about.
1: When you think about Mike, what do you think his legacy will be in Milwaukee?
0: I don't know, man, because I'm not a big deal. I don't, just so you know, Jake, I don't believe in legacy. I don't believe in it for me. I just don't.
1: Well, I'm sorry to break it to you, Mr. Fuller, but you have a legacy.
0: You know what I'm saying? I mean, I'm kind of like, man, you do what you can do when you can do it, right?
1: And
0: you
1: yeah.
0: do the best you can to try to help our community. And then how people speak about that, you know, there's not a lot, you know, they're going to say what they're going to say, right? From my perspective, I love Mike McGee. I mean, I think Mike McGee cared deeply about the poorest black people in our community, the people who had the least amount of power. And, you know, so put aside the controversy and look at certain results, whether it's the library, the warning, we must respect ourselves, maybe just the concrete things that Michael did that made life better for people who had nothing. You know, the radio show, just all of those things. And so for me, it's a person who made a major contribution to trying to, like, make a difference for people who had no power.
1: Do you want to get into some of the issues that you had with him?
0: No, really. What it was, but it was him and Gerald Jones. I don't know if you ever read it, but so him and Gerald made a comment in the newspaper that because of the conditions in America, no black man should be held responsible for anything, right? And so then, of course, the white folks called me. And I didn't believe that, right? I mean, I feel like today that we do have to be held responsible for our actions. That was what it was. Dispute or whatever. And then so Mike, you know, did like Mike did, you know, does or did. And so there was this little period where, you know, was, you know, antagonism, right? But, you know, we broke that out.
1: Yeah. Great. I guess, you know, we're looking to do a big McGee spread on Juneteenth. And what do you think is most important to have in a story about him?
0: I think the thing that people probably don't talk a lot about, how much he cared, how much he deeply cared about the conditions that people were living under, and he wanted to change it. You know, he didn't sit on the sidelines. You know, you can argue about tactics and all of that. I prefer to go to feeling. I prefer to go to why he was doing what he was doing.
1: And what do you think that reason is?
0: Because he cared. And he could see injustice, and he didn't sit on the sidelines, as many people do. Or he didn't just, you know, run his mouth. I mean, he acted. Whether you liked the actions or not, he acted as opposed to just talking.

0: Do you think there'll ever be someone like him again?
1: I don't know, man. I always hesitate to say there'll never be another Adam.
0: Yeah.
1: I mean, you're like, will there ever be another Will Chamberlain? Well, what is Wimby? Mm-hmm. You know what I'm saying? Because, like, you can't, nobody can just sit here and say, oh, there'll never be another one like that. There won't be another Mike McGee function at the same time that he functioned. You know what I mean? It's like, because if somebody else comes along, then maybe Thrash or whatever people call Michael or whatever they call them, it will be taking place at the same time in history, right? So how you look at it, you couldn't look at it in the same way.
0: And I think if you spoke to these alders, a lot of the Northside alders, they probably say, you know, I consider myself to be in the vein of Mike McGee, or I believe what he believed. But to say that their tactics would be very different from McGee, who, you know, was very prone for the stunt, and you don't see that as much anymore.
1: And he was not afraid. And he didn't care. I mean, he didn't about whether or not that was going to affect the election or, you know what I mean? He did what he thought was right in the way that he did it. And he's like, whatever happens, happens.
0: Yeah. Do you remember some of the tension he had with Mayor Norquist?
1: Oh, yeah.
0: Yeah.
1: I mean, you can go back. When Norquist was running in the primary against Schreiber, I think it was. I'm trying to remember. Mike and I sent a postcard out to the black community to support Norquist. And some people say that postcard helped turn the election for Norquist. I don't know if that's true or not.
0: Mm-hmm.
1: Norquist had made certain promises. And he came to Perkins right after the election. And Mike was there. I think J. Allen Stokes, me, and the mayor. And what got Mike infuriated was Norquist went back on his promises. I don't remember exactly what they were, but he didn't fulfill his promises. And that's what started the controversy with Mike, or the disagreement with Mike.
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14: There's some things I want to highlight that we may not be cognizant of, and I know that some of y'all are going to take issue with what I say, but I'm going to be factual and I'm going to be objective about it because they are still hard at work to make sure that we die fast, we live difficult lives, we make less money, we have less access to healthcare. Ladies and gentlemen, that's not just some random occurrence. And they're criminalizing some of our just unnecessary, loud, boisterous, and disrespectful behaviors. You know, I remember an era where Black folks didn't necessarily need to be heard. Us being in public and being seen was quite enough because we are giving them more fuel for the fire, especially now that we have, I'd like to think, more political power than we've had in years past. And just as we're starting to gain more political power, that's when they start to take away our districts. And guess what? You didn't see it coming.
12: What's the word, Milwaukee? It's your favorite producer, Meech. Don't just check in. Tap in. With Jazz Tyler.
15: 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This platform is for you, the voices of the city. 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
16: Just want to really congratulate Meech on this very important venture that y'all on right now. 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
7: 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To provide...

0: and Xavier in for another edition of Truth in the Morning. Good morning, Xavier.
1: Hey, how you doing?
0: Great. Looks like we're the only, I feel like there's things missing in here in the studio. I don't know what it, maybe it's because the TVs aren't
1: on. I don't know. It feels normal to me.
0: I don't know. It feels, and then I thought maybe it was me walking down the hall with you and not having realized how tall you actually are, because you sit across from us in the studio and you're always sitting down. I never see you standing up.
1: Yeah,
0: and I
1: guess
0: was
1: not.
0: Like, so how, just for the record, how tall are you?
1: I mean, like 6'2".
0: Ah, and I'm 5'5", so I feel real short. And then I came in the studio and it looked like there were things missing off the walls or something. But I guess the TV's just not on.
1: The TVs are not on. Well, you know, Homer normally gets here nice and early and turns them on.
0: Right. Homer gets here at like 6 in the morning, something like that, 6:15. And he turns all the TVs on and does all the things, you know, cleans the microphones.
1: No, he's here well before 6:15, because that's when I get here.
0: So 6 o'clock, because he used to come in at 6 o'clock. We all used to come in at 6 o'clock until they said, you ain't got to come in at 6.
1: I remember one day I was walking up to the studio and stuff like that, to the garage, and then I heard somebody yell out my name, hey, Xavier. And I was like, what the? And then it was Homer sitting in his car, like, just, you know, getting out.
0: Chilling.
1: And I was like,
0: chilling before the show. Yeah, he likes to get here.
1: Yeah.
0: You know, nice and early.
1: Yeah, I was like, oh, I was ready to start a fighting or something. I don't know.
0: Right. Because 6:30 is actually our start time. So when Homer says he's early, he's real early, y'all. I mean, he's so early.
1: Yes.
0: He come in and turn the lights on in the building, that part. That part. But us right here, we come in at 6:30 and we do our thing and we get it started right. So good morning to everyone. The True Talk text lines are open, as well as jumping on our YouTube. We're going to have some footage today. But we'll have to see if we can get some live footage from somebody, from some of our teammates, our squad members, I should say, that are at Juneteenth, because we're the only ones here holding it down. It's the three of us. It's me, you, and Sherwin.
1: Yeah.
0: And then Zach is coming in later, right?
1: Well, I think Zach is doing some of the special broadcasting, because I think they're broadcasting from
0: They're broadcasting from there. Yeah. They're broadcasting from there. Sherwin and I will be here. Homer is down there, y'all, but he's with his foundation, which I understand is real close to the Truth vehicle in the parade as well. So they're all down there together. So if y'all go outside, you know, take us on your phone outside. You can listen to us while you're watching the parade. You see Homer, shout him out. You see our True Squad, definitely shout us all out, because we're down there kicking it at the Juneteenth parade. I don't know why they made us stay home, Xavier. But
1: you know, I prefer to be here. I don't want to be out in the heat and, you know, sweating bugs, you know.
0: Well, it's not supposed to be that hot today. It's only supposed to get to 75, and it's supposed to reach that point at around 3 o'clock today. So Juneteenth ends at 4 o'clock, I think, doesn't it?
1: Technically, I don't know. I never go.
0: Oh, see, that's where you messed up at.
1: No, I just like to relax at home. I'm a homebody. You know, I am too,
0: but
1: I don't want to be, you know.
0: I like to be around my people every once in a while, but I go in and then I,

0: I go in, hang out for a few minutes. I'm usually with the station.
1: Yeah.
0: Usually with the station. I come in, I kick it for a few minutes. I got a friend, shout out to Anthony, that has a lot down the street. He owns some buildings down the street, and he always lets me park in his lot. Now, it's a little bit of a hike, but at least I know, right, the car's being watched and everything.
1: Exactly.
0: So I just roll on up, walk up there, go on and do my thing, hang out. You know, I love going to Juneteenth because you see people you don't see any other time of the year.
1: Where is Juneteenth at?
0: It's right there on King Drive, right there.
1: Oh, and it's like, I could technically walk there from my house.
0: Yeah, you could. You could.
1: Oh, okay.
0: You could.
1: I'm not going to. when I leave here, I'm going to relax.
0: You go, because they block the streets off and everything.
1: Yeah, yeah. Technically, you know, people that live in this area, get yourself a Lime scooter, ride down. I mean, you can't ride in that area.
0: You can't ride.
1: You can ride it all the way up to the area and then walk.
0: Yeah,
1: you can.
0: And then walk, yeah.
1: There you go.
0: And you know what? It's just like, you know, just looking down the street. I should have sent you some pictures that you could post. Just walking down the street and looking down the street, it's amazing to see all the people and all the things. I love, the parade is great too. Have you ever gone to the parade?
1: Oh, no, never.
0: What is going on?
1: What do you mean?
0: I'm gonna need you. You know what we need? Well, yeah, you'll be here. You'll be in here during Sherwin's show, so you could at least turn on the TV screens and you could watch the parade.
1: Oh,
0: you can,
1: yeah.
0: Watch, it's going to be on today's TMJ4.
1: Yeah, normally when I'm in here, my screen has, you know, has the World Cup on it, has BBC, you know, CNN. And,
0: well, you can watch TMJ and see the parade. Oh. You don't want to see your people in the parade?
1: It's always nice. Well, I'll take your word for it.
0: Oh, my gosh.
1: Why would I need, I don't need to watch a parade. That's not something that interests me. I can celebrate my blackness and freedom by being creative and relaxing on my couch.
0: If you don't do nothing, you need to go on down to Juneteenth and get you a plate. Now, somebody got a plate for you down there with some barbecue, some real barbecue.
1: Well,
0: and some things on. Just go on down there.
1: I was going to ask you about that.
0: What? Can I bring you a plate back?
1: Oh, no.
0: Always us, right?
1: Yes.
0: That's always, you going down there? Can you bring me a plate back?
1: Yeah, no, I want to. If I do go down there, I'll go down there for some food if they have some, like, good vendors.
0: They always have great vendors down there.
1: Yeah, I'm in the mood for some Jamaican, you know?
0: Ooh, you know what? There's a Jamaican guy that last year, food trucks.
1: Yeah, they have the Jamaican spot on there.
0: Yes, y'all know the one. Oh my goodness! Oh, you get all that down there. Get you some jerk. That's what you want, ain't it?
1: Yeah,
0: some jerk chicken.
1: I want some jerk chicken. I want some, you know, oxtails.
0: Oh,
1: you know.
0: Oh, okay.
1: But you know, you got to make the oxtail a certain way. You know what I mean?
0: Hey,
1: can't be just eating any kind of oxtail.
0: Well, can I tell you something? Can I share something with you?
1: Yes.
0: I don't eat no oxtail, so I'm glad you do. You're holding it down for the culture.
1: You don't like oxtail?
0: No, I'm not.
1: Are you like, I'm anti-chitlin, so.
0: Oh, no, I don't do chitterlings.
1: Yeah. I remember growing up as a kid, my mom used to make some of that sometimes. It was just for Thanksgiving, smell up the whole house.
0: Oh, my goodness. You know what? I used to tell my mom, let me know when you're going to do chitlins. Because with that, I'm going to need to go over. I would go over my granny house.
1: Yeah.
0: I would go over to my granny's house, and that would be it.
1: Well, do you know where the tradition of eating chitlins comes from?
0: No. Enlighten me.
1: Well, today's Juneteenth.
0: Well,
1: You know, it stems back to our slavery days when the masters would give us the scraps.
0: Oh, yeah.
1: And then we took, you know, some literally crap and made a cuisine out of it.
0: You know what? And guess what? That's the thing with us, ain't it? That's the thing with our people.
1: Yeah.
0: We will make something out of nothing. Then you'll be trying to have what you consider nothing.
1: Exactly.
0: That's the same with grits. That's how grits came about.
1: Yeah.
0: Yeah. And here we go with all the, you know, the shrimp with grits and the this and the that. I have tasted some grits across the country, different places that you didn't even know

0: that it was grits.
1: Yeah. No, grits, one of my favorite things.
0: Yeah.
1: Especially, you know, yeah, shrimp and grits.
0: Oh, my goodness.
1: Especially, like, you know, the grits are nice and cheesy.
0: Let me tell you something. You got to go down to New Orleans. There's this place, there's this restaurant that they have. If y'all go to New Orleans, listen to this. There's a restaurant that they have in their old airport. It's their former airport prior to the Louis Armstrong Airport that they have now. Okay. And there's a restaurant in there. And you know how grits traditionally has like a gritty feeling? That's why they call it grits. These are the smoothest grits I've ever tasted in my life. I couldn't believe it was grits. And oh, amazing. Just, and then the shrimp and oh, y'all got to go there. I forget the name of it.
1: Well, it's definitely on my to go.
0: Yeah, yeah. Oh, you know what? Let me know.
1: I haven't been there, but I haven't been to New Orleans, but it's definitely on my to go list.
0: Oh, yeah. You got to go there. And when you go, let me know because I got people. I got people down there.
1: Okay.
0: My people know people.
1: But they know some good food spots?
0: They know all the spots.
1: Well, yeah,
0: they
1: that's normally
0: all
1: when I,
0: the spots.
1: Yeah,
0: yes.
1: Whenever I travel, that's where I'm mainly worried about. I'm just mainly worried about, you know, where can I get some good food?
0: Oh, yeah. You know what? I'm going to be honest with you. In New Orleans, you are hard-pressed to find some place that isn't good. You know, because they take a lot of pride and a lot of care and make their food with a lot of love, as many Southern restaurants do. And so I lived there for a week at a time for a couple years. So, you know, I met a lot of people, and the food there is just amazing. It's so, their food is so rich that you really, if you're smart, you only eat like half of it. You can't eat the whole thing. You know, we're here in the Midwest, we're accustomed to be able to eat, but the food is so rich and full of calories, might I add, that your best bet is to only eat half the meal and then take the rest with you because you're going to get caught up. It's just a lot. It's a lot.
1: Like beignets and stuff like that?
0: Oh, yeah. You know what? My son did not like beignets.
1: Why not?
0: But you have to eat beignets when they're hot. You know, they have to be warm because that's when you get the best effect.
1: Kind of like Krispy Kremes?
0: Yeah. I mean, I don't really even care for Krispy Kremes anymore. You know, that's kind of, I like a good Dunkin'. It seems like it's too sugary.
1: I mean, you eat a donut. Yeah. It's going to be sugar either way.
0: Yeah, I know, but that's a lot of sugar when you do the traditional. I mean, they cool, you know, every once in a while, but it's just like, I feel a little comatose coming on when I indulge in that.
1: It's definitely not a everyday
0: No, you could not eat. Now, some people can do it. I just don't happen to be one of them that could eat it every single day. But you know what? We're going to go to break. When we come back this morning, we are going to talk about, well, we've got an update for you on the latest data center meeting about the data center that's supposedly going in at Midtown. All that's coming your way next. It's Truth in the Morning, 101.7 The Truth.
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0: It's Truth in the Morning on 101.7 The Truth. Bailey Coleman in with another edition. My guy Homer Blow in the parade, in the Juneteenth parade with the Homer Blow Foundation, which has been big birthday parties coming up pretty soon. So keep it right here for details. I'm sure you'll hear more about it this morning. But look, our whole crew is in the parade. Me and Sherwin are the only two that ain't in. Everybody else in. Oh, Xavier's not in either. Y'all make sure you wave at them, you shout them out, all the things while they're in the parade, okay? Because they want to see that love and that support. And just ask, where Bailey and Xavier at?
1: Don't say that.
0: Oh, why?
1: Don't say my name, please.
0: Oh, come on, Xavier. Come on. Come on now. We're here to have fun. Just a good time.
1: Yeah.
0: I'm trying to shout you out.
1: I'm here when I'm in the studio, and then, you know, when I'm out, I'm out.
0: That's true. When you out, you out. You at the crib. Listen, it's always fun at the crib, isn't it?
1: Yeah. It's my sanctuary, you know. It's a very relaxing place.
0: Yes. Yes. Over on Brady. Okay.
1: Well, it's not exactly on Brady. It's the general vicinity.
0: General vicinity. Okay, that's fair enough. That's fair enough. So look, we've got an update. Because, Xavier, you went to the meeting yesterday. They had a data center meeting for the data center that's attempting to go up at Midtown. To me, as long as they

0: cross all their I's or dot all their I's and cross all their T's, it's probably going to go up, y'all.
1: Well,
0: what do you think?
1: Yeah, so it's they're pretty much the CPC has to, is that the correct term? I forgot what. City Planning Commission. Yeah, so CPC, they pretty much have to sign it, and then it goes through or whatever. But yeah, they were just showing the layout of the whole warehouse, and they had like different outlines of where the certain things would be. So like they showed where the data center, or you know, the data center has like a, you know, only a limited space within the structure or whatever. And they were talking about how they can't expand it through the agreement or whatever.
0: Mm-hmm.
1: And yeah, so they're just showing like, oh, this is where the community center will be. This is where the storage center will be. This is where the library will be, and so on and so forth. They answered some questions. They did not name what company will be the data center. They prefer to be, you know, anonymous for now. Obviously, they'll know once they move in, but that definitely made the residents angry. Well,
0: I want to know why they feel that the company has to be anonymous.
1: Well, yeah. According to the people that were orchestrating the meeting, you know, it was Alderman Mark Chambers and Lafayette Crump. They were both on the Sherwin Hughes show yesterday, and they're constructing the town meeting or whatever. And it was according to them, they don't know the name of the company, but the guy who owns the property, Trent Overhue, he knows who the company is, but he has not revealed it to the city or any of the, you know, people that are, you know, constructing or, you know, organizing this whole thing.
0: I wonder why that is.
1: I don't know. But according to them, they say their water system is going to be on a closed circuit system. So it's going to be run in-house. And according to them, it's only going to use 5 gallons of water a day. And then one thing I did find curious is he did say at certain points they have to release the water. And I'm wondering, where do they release that water? But I don't know. I guess according to them, it's only 5 gallons. But, I mean, 5 gallons of toxic water, where is that going?
0: Well, here's the thing. The lady in out in Kenosha, wherever she is, says that the toxic water is actually flowing through her yard.
1: Yeah. So, I mean, according to them, it's not the, like, a AI research data center that emits all that pollution to them. According to them, they're only going to stay on the power circuits that are currently there, you know, that was, you know, constructed for the Walmart.
0: I want to know, what is it? You know, you can show us drawings and pictures of what it looks like, right?
1: Yeah, they had little displays of what.
0: But see, here's the thing. I'm going to need some people to actually just, it could be reporters. It's probably best if it's, you know, a couple of residents that live in the area over there and a couple of reporters, 2 or 3 reporters, to go to one that they already have established. One that they say, he said he has other ones, right? The guy that owns the property or that is, has purchased the property.
1: If I'm not mistaken, also the guy wasn't there.
0: Okay.
1: I guess he was supposed to come in or maybe he was supposed to come in for a Sherwin show, but he just called in. And then according to the people last night, he had a family emergency. So
0: he got bum rushed when he was at the last meeting. We all saw it and he didn't want to do it.
1: Was he at the last meeting? He's at the last meeting?
0: I don't know. Somebody was at the last meeting.
1: I know.
0: There was one guy. There was 2 people. One was the alderman. The other one was supposed to be a representative from the people that want to build there, the organization that wants to build there. My thing is this. If this is fine and everything's cool and you already have

0: You already have, you say you already have a building like this with an AI data center in it. And this is, it's going to be identical to the little one that you already have. Why not allow people to go into the one that you already have to see what's going on? They don't have to know all the computers and all the like. Just see what it is. Survey what it really looks like. Show us what it really, all right, if you're a reporter, this is your task. This is what you really need to do. You're a real reporter from one of these stations, Fox 6 or TMJ4 or WISN or CBS 58 now. If you're one of these stations, you should have a reporter that goes to one of the actual, because this is what I have not seen. This is what makes me suspicious about what they're trying to put up over there. Why not? I can see all the drawings and sketches you want to show me. Let me see an actual inside, an actual data center that is up, that's functioning, even the one in Kenosha. Let's go inside and see what's there. Let us be informed about what's actually happening and what's actually going on there, and let us follow it from beginning to end. If there's no harm, no foul, and this is no big deal, let's go do it. What's the big deal? I mean, if it's not going to harm the community, there's nothing wrong with it, nothing going on, then why not just allow people in to see what's happening, right? If you're opening up a new business somewhere, anywhere, you're opening up a store. You let people come in before you actually open the store just to get a preamble of what's happening. Somebody is an eyewitness, right? So why can't they be an eyewitness to, you know, to this? If it's not harming anyplace else, if it's okay and everything's going to be perfectly fine, what's the big deal about, you know, it should be worth your time and your money to say, hey, you know what? What I'm going to do is I am going to allow reporters in to see what goes on in the data center that's going to go up over there. And, you know, city people, people that live in the area, you ought to be trying to push for this. They ought to fly a few of you guys in to one of their data centers, whichever one will closely resemble the one that they want to put up at Midtown. And let's go see what's happening over there. Let's go see, talk to the people in that area and see what's happening. Fair is fair, right? This is the thing. What's so bad about doing that? I think it'd be worth your time. I think it'll be worth everybody's time. And if it's nothing big and it's no big deal and it's not going to, and it's going to add, you feel like it's something that will add to the community, go ahead and let people come in and see what's happening. 833-212-1017. That's our Truth Talk text line. Listen, we want you to get in on this conversation, especially if you're someone that lives in the area. 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Yep, we'll be back with more. 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

0: 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I'm not really sure. What time does the broadcast kick off? Like noon?
1: You know, I'm the wrong person to ask.
0: I believe it kicks off at 12 noon. And the lunch break. But we'll get the 411 on it in a few minutes. But make sure you check us out while we're at Juneteenth. We're going to be in the parade. We got you covered in the parade. And, of course, afterwards, down there broadcasting live, checking out all the sights and sounds of Juneteenth 2026. So we just want to make sure you're there because it's going to be lit. We're going to have a great time, as we always do with 1017 The Truth. All right, y'all. So look, we've been talking about this data center. Got some comments off the True Talk text line. By the way, the talk text lines are open, 833-212-1017. Xavier, that would be a great poll to see if, you know, these companies come in and they want to do things in the community, right? They want to build these buildings and all the things. It would be a great opportunity to do a poll. Do you feel like further investment needs to be made in the Midtown area? You know, they could do any number of things, but one of the things that I feel like they need to show and prove. Some of the pick a few residents that live in the area, give them a trip down with some reporters to some of the other facilities that these people hold so that they can go see for themselves what's going on, right? What's happening in those facilities? I don't think it's a big thing to ask, and I think it's a smart thing to do for people in the community.

0: go see some of their other facilities. Open the doors. Let them go in with reporters from here. And, you know, you can make TV stations stuff pay their own way. I'm just saying, pick some people from the community. 3 to 5 people. Maybe an alder person. Maybe the alderman goes with them. But they go down there and see what's happening. See what's real. You know, because you hear a lot of things, and everything may not be true for every facility, but we want one that's similar to the one that you want to build at Midtown. So we can just go see. We got to go see. We got to go see and talk to the people that are in that community about what's going on there. We got to see if it's going to harm us. We got to do our due diligence. We've got to do our best to make sure that we're protecting our people. Also, True Talk text line, 833-212-1017. You can call or text. Courtney said, I agree. We should see what they've done before with a project this big. Yet, they will hide behind proprietary information. So they're trying to hide. I don't know if they're trying to hide, but it seems like you would put this, when you see a community is this off kilter with you putting something in, you got some serious resistance, then go ahead. Let them see what you're doing. If ain't no shame in your game and this is how it is and this is what you're doing and it's not going to harm the community and it's just going to be this and it's going to be all the things that you say, let them go see another one of your facilities. Talk to the people in the area. See how the other amenities that you're adding on, the libraries, the housing, you know, low-income housing, all the things. Let them see how all that's working out someplace else so they can know. And then, you know, fair is fair. If they feel like it's cool, they can come back and report, hey, all is well. Let's go ahead and do it. You know? Let the reporters go in. Because, hey, if they're true reporters, they're going to go look. They're going to see if there's some drainage going on somewhere where it ain't supposed to be going. Right? If they're real reporters, which I see a lot of them here in Milwaukee, I ain't worried about it. But they're going to dig up the truth. They're going to go and talk to the other people in the community. What do you think about that, Xavier?
1: As far as the...
0: You know, them going down to inspect and see what's happening and all the things.
1: Oh, yeah. It'd be an interesting concept. I don't foresee the business owner ever really paying for people to go do that because, you know, it's just not very... I don't know. I feel like them... I'm speaking from their perspective.
0: Investing that much?
1: Yeah, investing that much, shipping out people to come see their facilities.
0: You know what?
1: I don't think they would really, especially some common citizens. Maybe if they were like like actual people with power, they would do that. But citizens, I don't see them actually doing that.
0: You know what's interesting? They have resistance from the people in the community. There's clear resistance. So they might want to do that. You know, so they can have peace when they're there. If they do it, you know?
1: Yeah, but ultimately, the people don't have the say. That's the conclusion from...
0: That's the conclusion?
1: From the meeting yesterday. So, I mean, they're just letting the people know what's up.
0: They just letting them know.
1: Yeah, yeah. So, I mean, it's pretty much...
0: So, it's a minor, you know...
1: It's just, oh, yeah, we're showing them... It really comes down to the people that sign the contracts at the end of the day.
0: Okay.
1: I guess the city, if they, you know... Say, okay, we like this plan, and then they go forward. So, yeah, the people made their voices heard about their feelings about it, but they ultimately...
0: So it's just a minor inconvenience that they're going through, out and, you know, protesting and stuff.
1: Pretty much,
0: it's really just a matter of them finishing up their paperwork, right?
1: Yeah, I mean, or the vets can be like, I don't want to deal with this headache and just pull out, and that's about it. But, yeah. No, nothing really can be done. That's what I learned from the meeting.
0: That's what you learned from the meeting?
1: Yeah, yeah. I mean...
0: But for those of you that aren't aware, Xavier

0: if he's going to see that pink ribbon right there.
1: Okay. With all the dust or whatever that is behind it piled up.
0: Yeah, depending. I mean, if you're on the YouTube, it might be a little bit behind where I'm at. But, like, he just turned around that little whole little area that he's walking towards.
1: Yeah.
0: That where
1: with
0: the
1: pile of dirt.
0: Oh, no, no, no. Okay. So you might be a little bit behind. So.
1: Okay.
0: But when he turns around and starts walking towards the crowd, you see that pink ribbon and stuff like that.
1: Uh-huh.
0: That's where the data center is supposed to be at. And he's turning around. That's okay. Where the data center is supposed to be at, this little corner of the warehouse.
1: So where's the, what's happening with the rest of the space? Is that?
0: So like I was saying earlier in the broadcast, so they have like these like color ribbons and stuff like that.
1: Mm-hmm.
0: And it kind of indicates where certain things will be at, like, I don't see. You see that pink ribbon right there. So when he's walking up to the information sign, so that's where the data center will be. That's like where the cutoff is. I think it's like only supposed to be like, I don't know the exact number, but essentially that little section that they have carted off is they're not supposed to be able to expand on that. And then they have other parts of the warehouse. Let's see if he walks over towards them, but. The other parts are carding off. So right now he's walking up to like the storage space spot.
1: Mm-hmm.
0: And that's like the majority of the building, honestly.
1: Okay.
0: And it's just like it's all like carding off. Like do you have any like specific question?
1: No. I was just, you know, so it's a large space.
0: Yes. It's the whole, so I mean, basically what he's walking through right now, this is the hollowed out, Walmart.
1: Okay.
0: Mm-hmm.
1: Okay. Okay. So, I mean, this is the space. However, let's be realistic. We don't know. I mean, what is it just going to be? Tons and tons of computers in there? Is it going to be, you know, what is it?
0: I think it's supposed to be like servers in there.
1: Servers.
0: And I don't know the particular detail. They didn't like really get into like, from what I understand, it's supposed to be like a server space where they're just storing the data, I guess. So
1: that's why. See, this is why you can see empty spaces all day. You can see the sketches, the drawings. Oh, they can't go past here. They can't go past there.
0: Yeah.
1: But until you actually go see a facility,
0: mm-hmm.
1: You're not gonna know what's in there. You're not gonna know what's going on.
0: Yeah, and then another question that one of the residents voiced their like concerned about was like they don't want to be the beta. Can we see they're like, you know, expanding on what you're talking about? They said, "Oh, can we see some examples of what you're talking about? You're trying to build here because we don't want to be any, you know, we don't want to be the lab rat.
1: Yeah,
0: you know, the lab rats. You
1: exactly.
0: know what I mean? Because they're talking about like, okay, so is there any pollution that they wanted to know, like, since the data center is going to be in there. Is there any kind of pollution that can, you know, leak out into the other spaces that are supposed to be there? Because, you know, there's supposed to be a library, a community center, and, you know, all this stuff that they're supposed to be. I mean, I guess they're talking about they're supposed to be building housing there as well. So will the residents be getting poisoned? So those are the questions that some of the residents were asking.
1: Right. Off our YouTube channel, Epison said, do you understand that he owns the building and renting out the space to the research center, a private business? If I'm not selling to the public, you are not coming into my business. You know, here's my thing. If you want to own your business here on this property, and you want to, it could be a private business all day, but if you don't own the property, you're going to have to let somebody come in and see what's going on. And, you know, that's the whole thing with being a public business. Even if it's a private business, if you own a business, there's someone that you're going to have to account to. And having a business in a community, whether you own the property or not, you're going to need, it's like renting a property. That's what he's doing. When you rent a home, at some point, the landlord's going to have to come in and make any repair changes or anything. They can't come. There are restrictions. Now you got to come in at this time, blah, blah, blah. But, you know, and all the arrangements have to be made. But, you know,

0: that's is what it is. You know, it is what it is. We got more coming your way. It's Truth in the Morning on Juneteenth Day, 2026, on 101.7 The Truth.
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0: 1017, the truth, truth in the morning. Bailey Coleman here with you this morning on Juneteenth, 2026. All kinds of things going on. The parade is going to kick off at 9 o'clock this morning at Juneteenth. And, of course, all your favorite truth personalities will be there. I want to make sure that you check us all out. Yes, they're going to be in the parade, handing out lots of great stuff. Yes. And guess what? Homer Blow's going to be in there, too. We just heard the big promo for his big birthday party for the kids, which is coming up next week. I mean, it was here before we knew it. Wasn't that quick? But listen, I want to make sure that you check out our live broadcast from Juneteenth as well. It kicks off at 12 noon with my guy Ray Nitti. Shout out to Ray. Ray Nitti and maybe Shannon. They'll be kicking us off our Juneteenth broadcast. I think this is going to be their first time out broadcasting live somewhere. So they're going to learn a great lesson today in concentration. Because it's going to be on and cracking down at Juneteenth.
1: You think it's always fun to concentrate?

0: You know what? Things that you wouldn't think would be a distraction become a distraction, like just something, you know, motor vehicle going down the street, somebody walking down the street, or, you know, just the crowd noise. It's, you know, because we're in this studio, you know, doing our thing, and we have our headphones on, it's all secure and snug. When you get out in the elements, it could just be a wind that comes by, and you're like, okay. Hey,
1: I'm glad I'm not producing this.
0: You know,
1: because it's a lot of stuff that goes on behind the scenes
0: that y'all don't know about. Yeah. Yeah.
1: They got the vet in there though. Zach is a vet.
0: Yeah, so. He is. He is. Zach is definitely a vet. So, and we have on-site production going on too. So they'll be very helpful because they're accustomed to this. We got a caller on the Truth Talk text line 833-212-1017. Caller. Thank you. Thanks for your patience. Good morning. What is your truth?
2: Well, my truth is happy Freedom Day to both of you guys.
0: Oh, same to you.
2: And hope to see you and Xavier down there, Bales. And thanks to Xavier and Sherwin for showing up at the meeting and for Sherwin walking through the Walmart facility. Because I have seen reports from reporters in other communities when these things are about to happen. And every time you hear them speaking about air quality issues. So I'm kind of confused how you're going to have a library and living space somewhere where you're going to have a backup generator, which creates pollution.
0: Right.
2: And it's very odd that they didn't do it, you know, let's say in the facility in Brookfield where the Improv is, you know, where you have all these nice shops and rich people come as tourists to see the comedy shows and enjoy all the good food. Noise pollution will be another issue because there's a continuous humming due to the electricity that's going on. And because of that electricity that is used, even if it's a small facility, the reports that I've seen is that the people who live in the area have an increase in their utility bills. So we do have enough information to know that if this was something fantastic, they wouldn't put it in our neighborhood. They would make sure they put it somewhere where the people who they like and who they play golf with, you know, to make sure that they have the benefit. When it's something that will have a potential of harm, you can guarantee that they'll convince somebody in our community to help them put it in our community, and that's what's happened.
0: There you go.
2: Yep. Thanks for bringing this topic up, guys.
0: Oh, you're welcome, and thanks for listening to 101.7 The Truth. Truth in the Morning. You know what? He's right. I mean, think about it. When did they put something great over here?
1: Well, according to alderman, he said if it was a data center, he wouldn't have put it in there. He was trying to fight to, you know, get some investment or at least some investment in the community. And I guess he said, in his own words, I have this on footage. He said, they're both not happy and that's a good median to be at. That's not a verbatim quote, but it's pretty close to what he said.
0: I mean, I can understand where he's going, right? And I can see his frustration in it. Let's be realistic, Xavier. One of his things is to try to build up the community, to try to make it better for everybody, and to try to get some businesses over there that are going to thrive and do all the things, right?
1: Correct.
0: However, with folk cutting up at Walgreens and what have you, you can't get a South 27th Street over here on the north side. You just can't do it at this point. It used to be that there were lots of businesses on, you know, on Capitol Drive, on Fond du Lac. There was a lot of businesses over there that were doing well, but we've come into a time in our culture where, you know, people don't want to deal with our community because of a small element, what I feel is a small element of people that don't know how to act. And they go into businesses, they act up, they cut up, they do all the things, right?
1: Well, yeah. Also, you know, there's a combination

0: of population loss. And I mean, we were talking about this on the Sherwin Hughes show.
1: Mm-hmm.
0: I mean, in a lot of these communities, a lot of the higher earning black people are moving to other areas, which is depleting a lot of the, you know, tax revenue and, you know, the people that will actually go to the businesses and, you know, patronize them are leaving. So, you know, when we're having all these people leave, you know, there's not enough people to actually, you know, come and support the businesses, you know, in the proper way.
1: Uh-huh.
0: And from what I understand, they're trying to, with this center, they're trying to recreate that nostalgic feel of Midtown, you know, where there is a place where people can come, work, play, and, you know, live in the same area. From what the dude, I forgot the guy's name, he's a developer there. And he was talking about they're trying to basically do Midtown like how they did, how they revamped Bayshore.
1: Gotcha.
0: So they're trying to create a place where people can work, live, and, you know, play, essentially.
1: I like Bayshore.
0: Yeah.
1: I go kick it there from time to time. I ain't like that. I can roll through.
0: Yeah, so basically, I mean, according to the people that are running the meeting, that's their goal. Recreating a Bayshore-like facility or area in that area to help revitalize it.
1: Well, see, here's the thing. I like the Bayshore example, except, see, and this is what gets people. When they had that teen takeover out there, I got right back in my car and drove right back to my house because who wants to deal with that? And that's always what we come upon when we're dealing with the north side of Milwaukee, unfortunately.
0: Well, I mean, that teen takeover, that was only one. That was like, how many years has Bayshore been up? You know, the revamped one?
1: Yeah.
0: That was only one day.
1: That was one day, but it was a long day.
0: Yeah, just don't go there that day, and then tomorrow they'll be cleared up.
1: Yeah, okay, sure. If you say so. What's going on with our poll? Where are we at with our poll?
0: Let's see.
1: This is our YouTube poll.
0: 89% say yeah. They believe that the Midtown area should receive more investments.
1: And so I think that a simple investment would be what I suggested. So that people could, if you're truly not hiding anything, and it ain't no big deal, let's see what you can do with that. All right? All right, we got more coming your way next. It's Truth in the Morning on 101.7 The Truth.
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8: There's some things I want to highlight that we may not be cognizant of, and I know that some of y'all are going to take issue with what I say, but I'm going to be factual and I'm going to be objective about it because they are still hard at work to make sure that we die fast, we live difficult lives, we make less money, we have less access to healthcare. Ladies and gentlemen, that's not just some random occurrence. And they're criminalizing some of our just unnecessary, loud, boisterous, and disrespectful behaviors. You know, I remember an era where Black folks didn't necessarily need to be heard. Us being in public and being seen was quite enough because we are giving them more fuel for the fire, especially now that we have, I'd like to think, more political power than we've had in years past. And just as we're starting to gain more political power, that's when they start to take away our districts. And guess what? You didn't see it coming.
6: 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It's your favorite producer, Meech. Don't just check in. Tap in. With Jazz Tyler.
9: 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This platform is for you, the voices of the city. 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
10: Just want to really congratulate Meech on this very important venture that y'all on right now. 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

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We want to remind everybody that it is time for What the Business Is. 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Now remember,

0: It is time. We got to get to it for what the business is. If you got a business, a black-owned business, or an event coming up that you want to shout out, now's the time to do it. 833-212-1017. That is our True Talk text line where you can get in on that. And, of course, what the business is brought to you by our friends at We Energies. Energy you control. Okay, 833-212-1017. That is the number to call. We're going to go to our first caller, who is Tiffany. Good morning, Tiffany. What the business is, girl? What the business is?
1: You got me smiling this morning.
0: Oh.
1: Hey, good morning. I am Tiffany Delaney with Homestead Realty. And if you're thinking about buying, selling, or investing in real estate, I am here to help you achieve your goals with confidence. 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So if you see me, please feel free to stop me and say hello. 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
0: All right.
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0: All right, Tiffany, thank you so much. Moving on to my girl, Sheila. Sheila, what the business is, girl?
2: Yes, good morning, Bailey.
0: Good morning.
2: And good morning, everybody. This is your girl, Sheila, SheBox Entertainment. I am letting you guys know my play is tomorrow at the King Center from 2 to 5 o'clock. And tickets are just $19. I'm going to have free refreshments for the community and limited supply of infant diapers. And y'all come out and check out the play. This is going to be a riveting play, a very emotional play, but it's going to offer some exhilaration and redemption. So y'all come out and see Arise Release Me tomorrow at the King Center from 2 to 5.
0: And
2: you can reach me at dbopentertainment.org on my website or call 888-523-4765. Thanks,
0: okay,
2: baby.
0: Okay, wait, hold on, girl. Now, you got to go slower.
2: Okay.
0: Because, you know, sometimes people in the back don't get it. What's the web address again? And what's your phone number again?
2: Okay, the web address is stebopentertainment.org. And my phone number is 888-523-4765. Y'all come and check out the play tomorrow at the King Center, 2 to 5.
0: All right. Thank you, Sheila. Thank you so much.
2: Thank you.
0: All right, y'all. It's what the business is. If you haven't gotten it by now, you need to call us. Let us know if you have an event coming up you want to shout out. Or if, say, for example, you have a business that you want to get out there, especially if you're going to be out of Juneteenth, right now is the time to call in and shout it out so they know you're going to be there and they know to look for you. 833-212-1017 is the number to call. Ron, what the business is. Good morning.
3: Good morning, everybody. The business is not mine. It is my mom's, and I'm just her cashier. We will be at Juneteenth today, right across the street from Walgreens, right across the street from the smoke shop. It's Bowls by D. Her name is Beatrice. We got shrimp po' boys. We got quesadillas, nacho bowls, anything you can name. We got it. I just want everybody to come support my mama's dreams. She always wanted a truck, and we always want to get, you know what I'm saying?
0: Yo,
3: my siblings want to... We want to build my mama's business. So this has always been our dream, and this is our fourth year coming to Juneteenth, and we want to keep this going forever. So just come support me and my mom.
0: That's Bowls what I'm D. talking
3: Bowls
0: about.
3: Bowls by D.
0: What is it? Bowls by D.
3: Bowls by D. Yep.
0: Bowls by D. Okay, very good. And y'all got shrimp po' boys out there?
3: Yep, we got

0: Shrimp po' boys, red pip dinners.
1: What?
0: We got Philly cheesesteak quesadillas, Philly cheesesteak egg rolls. We got it all.
1: See, Xavier, this is where you need to go get the plate from.
2: Sounds delicious.
1: Yes. A shrimp po' boy? We were just talking about New Orleans and South. Oh, this is the spot. What's the name again? Bowls by D. Bowls by D. That's where you, Xavier, you need to call. You need to call Homer. Homer down there. You need to call Homer. Tell him to go bring your plate back.
0: Has any questions?
1: Yep.
2: It sounds delicious. I might just go down there myself.
1: What?
2: Yeah, I mean, it's not that far from me.
1: Okay. All right, then. All right. Well, thank you so much. Okay, we got a few more minutes left. I'm going to tell you, if you're going to be at Juneteenth, now's your time to call in and make sure you shout it out so people know where you are and where to find you. 833-212-1017. I want to invite everyone to come out and check out the 5th annual Sisters Health Empowered, okay? It kicks off at 9:30 in the morning on July 11th. It goes to 1:30 in the afternoon. It's at University of Wisconsin Parkside, UW Parkside, their Student Life Center Ballroom. That's 900 Wood Road in Kenosha. 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This is empowerment information that you may need or someone in your family may need. And it's put on by the Sisters Network. They're trying to empower you. The more you know, the more empowered you are about breast cancer. Now, if you know me, you know that I have two sisters that are survivors and one aunt. And I'm telling you, the more you know, the more empowered you will be when facing a situation like this. Want to invite everybody to come out. If you want to check out more, you can always check out the Sisters Network Facebook page. Okay? It's all there on Facebook, and it's Sisters Network Southeast Wisconsin. They're great women, empowered women, and I'm proud to be among them. Again, it will be Saturday, July 11th from 9:30 in the morning to 1:30 in the afternoon at the University of Wisconsin Parkside, their Student Life Center Ballroom, 900 Wood Road in Kenosha. 900 Wood Road in Kenosha. While we're here, I also want to remind everybody that Homer Blow's big birthday. Now, he would be upset with me, Xavier, if I did not mention the birthday party for the kids. Because Homer doesn't, a lot of times he doesn't celebrate his birthday, Xavier. What Homer does is his birthday party is this event that he puts on for the kids. And he wants everybody to bring the kids out for this celebration. It's this 32nd annual birthday party for the kids. And listen, it's going down Saturday, June 27th from 2 to 6 p.m. at the Fitzsimmons Boys and Girls Club, 3400 West North Avenue. Now, you want to check out more on that, you can definitely go to Homer's Facebook page. I think I also have something posted on my Facebook page. Look, it's an amazing event for the kids. The kids are getting free ice cream. Everything's free for them. So you need to come out, bring the kids. They got, yes, they have Kool-Aid, the red kind. Not just any Kool-Aid, but the red kind. So you need to bring the kids out, be a part of it, and make it happen for them, okay? He's got lots of sponsors, and it's all brought to you by the Homer Blow Foundation, okay? Again, it's going down Saturday, June 27th, the Fitzsimmons Boys and Girls Club. It's going to be a wonderful event. The kids, everything's free for the kids. I mean, if I could get a free car, one of them little cars, I'd like the pink Barbie car that he's giving away. Yeah, he's giving away Barbie. Listen, I know he got a Spider-Man car or something in there for you. So make sure that you check it all out. We got more coming your way.

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0: It's in the morning, Bailey Coleman holding it down. Homer Blow is in the parade. Maybe he'll call in so we can get some perspective on where he's at in the parade. I know it's about to kick off at 9 o'clock.
1: Oh, does it start that early?
0: Yeah. You didn't know that?
1: That's when they started lining up.
0: I remember, I haven't been in the parade in about 3 years. Y'all forgive me. I love you, though. We out here making this check.
1: Are you going out there today?
0: Am I going out there? No. I am not going to be able to do that. I got my other. Are you going out? You might go out there. Listen, if you go out there, bring me a plate. Go on down to What's-Her-Name's and bring me a plate.
1: Well, it's going to stay over. You wanted me to put it in my fridge over the weekend?
0: Yeah. I'll come get it if you come up here or something.
1: Come up where?
0: You going to come back here? You ain't coming back here.
1: When I leave here, I'm gone.
0: You gone? See, you like me. When I leave, it's kind of hard to come back, you know.
1: That's why I don't really like going to company events.
0: I go lie. I'm not going to lie. I go home and I kick it at the crib. It's, you know, I go to sleep. I give you something to eat. I can laugh a little, watch a little TV, hang out, you know.
1: Yeah.
0: I go out sometimes.
1: I mean, yeah, I go out, but, you know, when I leave work, I don't want to hang out. I don't know. I'm just not a kind of person that wants to hang out with work people outside of work. It feels like work.
0: What?
1: Yeah.
0: Oh, no, we cool. We cool. Now, that part I can do. I can do. Especially like Ray Nitty. Ray Nitty's fun. Homer's fun. I can hang out outside work. I have before. That's no, you know. Yeah, so I can do that. That ain't no problem. We have a good time with that part. But I do want to remind everybody not to miss 101.7 The Truth. Our live broadcast kicks off at 12 noon from Milwaukee's Juneteenth celebration. Join us. Now, we're going to be in the parade, so all of the day we'll be out there. From the parade on to about 3 o'clock this afternoon, we'll have live interviews, community conversations, music, and more. And we just want to say thanks to Educators Credit Union, Molson Coors, Tabak Law, American Family Insurance, and Milwaukee College Prep for supporting this special community event. We'll see you at Juneteenth. All of us, except for me and Xavier, will be there as we celebrate freedom, culture, education, and our community together. What were you saying, Xavier? I'm sorry.
1: Doing some behind the scenes things.
0: Yeah, he's doing a lot of behind the scenes stuff. This coming Sunday is Father's Day. We got a whole lot going on. Summerfest kicked off, all the things, right? Today's Juneteenth. Summerfest is kicked off. And this Sunday is Father's Day. So I wanted this segment to dedicate to our fathers. You know, if you had a great dad, that's wonderful, right? If you had a wonderful dad, like I had a great dad. My dad was truly a dad. He was a great father, a great example. And, you know, I love my dad, and may he rest in heaven and rest in peace, because he was truly a great father for me. Xavier, how was your relationship with your dad?
1: Oh, my relationship with my father is very good. He's a cool guy.
0: Cool guy.
1: Yeah, why do you think I'm so cool?
0: See, there it is. He's a cool guy. You had a great relationship.
1: Yeah,
0: so,
1: I couldn't say anything I couldn't say anything negative.
0: I can't say anything negative about my dad either. He took care of us. He took care of the family, you know, and I loved him. But my question is to you, hopefully you had a great relationship with your dad too. And I'm inviting, if you want to shout your dad out for Father's Day, you can do that. You know. But not everybody had that great relationship.
1: Yeah, no, that sucks. I know people that don't have a great relationship with their fathers. And, sometimes, you're talking to friends and they ask you about your relationship. And they always say, oh, I'm really, envious of you that, you hold your dad in such a high esteem.
0: Mm-hmm.
1: Mm-hmm. You know, yeah, he is there, helps me out still. So, I mean, literally can't say anything bad about him. So,
0: yeah.
1: Cool guy. I'm sure he's listening. Shout yeah. out.
0: Shout out, Pops. My question is this morning, though, there's a lot of people that, a lot of women that have had to raise their sons or their daughters on their own. But there's a lot of men who feel like women cannot adequately raise either a child by themselves or a son, especially by themselves. Do you feel that that's the case, Xavier?
1: That women can't raise their
0: sons?
1: No, I think anyone, I mean, it all really depends on the person and, you know, what kind of, I mean, I don't have any kids, so I can't really say what it's like to raise a kid. I have dogs. I can, you know, I can say what it's like to raise a dog. So, I mean.

0: I can't, you know, I can't really give a accurate opinion of, oh, what, this is what you're supposed to do when you raise a kid, because I never raised one. I can tell you a lot about dogs, though.
1: You should tell us about dogs. Do you feel that is our Truth Talk text line question of the day? 833-212-1017. And hit us up on YouTube, too. Do you feel like a woman can adequately raise their son by themselves? There's a lot of men that feel like you can't do it. There's no way that you could teach him how to be, you know, a man, so to speak. Right?
0: I think it just depends on the woman, honestly. Just like not every single dad can raise a kid. You know what I mean?
1: Yeah, well, they feel like they can do it.
0: I don't know. I mean, if I was here, he would say there's a lot of PWKs.
1: People with kids.
0: Yeah, so.
1: People with kids.
0: Yeah, it goes both ways. I mean, it depends on the man and it depends on the woman. But the ideal situation is to have both parents in the life, even if they're separated, you know. Not every relationship's perfect, but if I know for a fact, if a relationship's rocky and, you know, both of the parents have a solid relationship with the kid, I'm sure that helps out a ton, you know.
1: Hit us up, Truth Nation, 833-212-1017. Can a woman adequately raise her child, her male child, on her own? Yeah, but Homer would also say that, you know, Father's Day is Father's Day and Mother's Day is Mother's Day, and the two shouldn't cross, right?
0: Well, yeah. I mean, one's a male, one's a woman.
1: Yeah, but there's a lot of women that have to play both roles.
0: Yeah, and that's unfortunate.
1: I know. I just want to know. Let's go to our Truth Talk text line, 833-212-1017. Al, good morning. What's your truth this morning?
2: Well, the truth is like this. If the mother raised the child and the father was there, his opinion does not count. He should go share his opinion with somewhere else where it do count. Okay?
1: That's true.
2: As long as she raised them and she did her part, that's all that matters. And I'm going to say it like this to all women. Stop saying you're a single mother. Just say, I'm a mother. Okay?
1: Yeah, that's true.
2: And leave it like that.
1: That's true.
2: If the father was not there, his opinion don't count. And for those who keep going back and forth, worry about raising your own kids. If she didn't ask you for no advice, keep it.
1: Ooh.
2: Give it to your Jesus.
1: Yes.
2: And everybody will be cool.
1: Have a good day. All right, great, Al. Thank you so much. Hopefully we'll see you down at Juneteenth. Blake, good morning. What's your truth?
3: What up, Bales?
1: Hey, Blake.
3: I'm just going to put it like this. Look in the mirror. You look in the mirror. And that's the answer to your question.
1: What?
3: For every other woman out here listening. The question is, so the answer is yes. It's just each child has a different choice to make when they hit these streets out here. So I don't want to hear. I mean, I know what Homer say and all that stuff. But a woman can't raise a man. You know, it's equal parenting out here. It's just y'all push out life. Y'all having baby. Y'all pushing out watermelons out the front of y'all body. And ain't no man doing that. So on another note. I called him. I texted him and see where he was to parade. I don't know if he's going to hit you back, but I told him to call in.
1: Yeah.
3: But
1: we're trying to find out where he is.
3: I love the way Al is. He recognizes the way life is, you know.
1: Yeah.
3: People need to stop just blaming on each other and just do their job. Because when you're doing that job, I wasn't trying to make it, baby, but you wasn't covered up.
1: That part. Pulling
3: out. Even if you was pulling out, still, you making these kids, is here on God's blessing.
1: Yeah.
3: Every child that's born through a woman, every time I look at all these people out here, women did this.
1: Yes. Yeah.
3: If you cannot adequately raise a man's child by yourself, you can definitely produce the damn world.
1: Yeah.
3: That's what y'all producing and populating the world for sure. I'm telling you, man, you ain't nobody at the club talking about, yeah, man, I gotta get this cesarean tomorrow. They gonna give me a bikini cut. I gotta have this baby. Ain't nobody trying to have no elephant nose penis.
1: Uh-uh.

0: Ain't nobody trying to push no baby out. Ain't no man trying to push no babies out. So, parents is parents. People with kids need a, the PA, people with kids, because this home would be nice.
1: Yeah.
0: Al is uncut and raw. I'm the mediation.
1: Okay.
0: But look in the mirror, Bells. You need to answer the question of the day. Happy Juneteenth, everybody. Love, Al.
1: Oh, thanks, Blake. All right. We got more coming your way with Truth in the Morning. After this, some 101.7 The Truth.
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1: Little jazzed in the morning. That's what it is, right?
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15: this. That was smoke. I'll
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1: He's jazzy.
15: He never heard Umi say.
1: 101.7 The Truth, Truth in the Morning. Bailey Coleman holding it down. Homer blows in the parade. So you find Homer in the parade, shout him out. We're hoping he would call us and check in with us, but no such luck yet. Let us know where he's at in the parade so y'all know where to look for him. Hey, look, though, I don't want you to miss one moment of 101.7 The Truth broadcasting live from Milwaukee's Juneteenth celebration. Join us. It all kicks off with the parade at 10 o'clock this morning, okay? We'll have live interviews, community conversation. The actual broadcast starts at 12 noon. We got music and more coming your way. And we want to say thanks to Educators Credit Union, Molson Coors, Tabac Law, American Family Insurance, and Milwaukee College Prep for supporting this special

0: special community event. And we'll see you down at Juneteenth. Xavier and I and Sherwin, we're the only ones that aren't going to be officially at Juneteenth. But you and Sherwin might go down there. Is that what I'm hearing? Maybe get a plate, a bowl,
1: of food? I might do it, but
0: oh, you don't know
1: it
0: about
1: depends
0: Sherwin.
1: If I make this pasta at home.
0: Oh. If you make the pasta at home,
1: yeah, then
0: you
1: can
0: go
1: not
0: get you a
1: anywhere bowl
0: with a shrimp po' boy and all that down there, some jerk chicken.
1: Well, you know, I'm kind of a chef. You know, I've been I have the salmon sitting in I'll make some salmon, you know, Alfredo pasta. It's really good.
0: It's not Southern cuisine, though.
1: Oh, no, it's Xavier cuisine.
0: Oh, okay. You could go and get that over Jim Tate right there.
1: Yeah.
0: I mean, some jerk chicken or something.
1: Depends. Depends how I'm feeling when I leave here.
0: Oh, okay. What your taste buds are telling you?
1: Yeah. It's like, do I want convenience or do I want to go around a whole bunch of people? You know, I'm kind of an introvert. Sometimes it takes a lot
0: of
1: energy. You know, sometimes being in all those big crowds, it takes a lot of energy.
0: I get it. I know what it's like to be in a big crowd like that.
1: Yeah, but if I know the certain spot that I'm going to get the food, then I'll be more inclined to go.
0: I got you.
1: I don't feel like going around and exploring and doing all that. I just want to go to my destination, get what I...
0: Depends for me. I do like to shop a little. You know, I do like to shop a little, so I will, you know, move around in that scenario, you know.
1: Well, I mean.
0: But it depends. I got to be in the mood. I got to be in the right space, the right headspace. You got to prepare yourself mentally.
1: Yes.
0: To go out in a huge crowd like that. It's a big crowd. I'm not good, you know. It's a big crowd.
1: You know, a lot of cops. Cops make me nervous. You know.
0: Yeah. Well.
1: Like yesterday, we're at the meeting. There were a lot of cops there.
0: Really?
1: I guess they're really scared of the pink hair people that people were hyping up.
0: I didn't see any pink hair people in the footage, though.
1: Oh, yeah. Well, like I said, there was,
0: lots?
1: No. There was one person with purple hair that looked non-binary.
0: Oh, okay.
1: In a wheelchair.
0: Okay.
1: Oh, very threatening. Very threatening. And I saw another woman. She was small, pink hair.
0: Uh-huh.
1: Oh, very threatening. She had tattoos.
0: He's being facetious, y'all.
1: Yeah, she was very scary. Oh, my God. I was so scared. I don't know if they were the ones handing out the flyers, but they were some very scary people.
0: You better quit. Okay. Anyways, at 8:34, we've been talking about this morning about fathers and Father's Day coming up on Sunday. You know, if you want to call in and shout out your dad, please feel free to 833-212-1017. But also, you know, we've also been discussing the fact that there are a lot of men and some women who feel like women cannot adequately raise their sons. What is your truth? 833-212-1017. Want to thank Terry for holding. Terry, what are your thoughts? What's your truth?
2: Hey, good morning. Happy Juneteenth Day to everyone.
0: Happy Juneteenth.
2: I knew my father, but my father was not in the household with us. My mom primarily was responsible for raising us. She did an excellent job. She gave us good morals. She gave us support. She did things with us. And so I'll say that a woman can put good morals in. A man, a boy, she could set good examples for him, and she could teach him as much as she knows. However, she cannot, I repeat, she cannot be the man that teaches the son. And it inspired me to change the narrative in regards to being a father. I've been a father for over 47 years. I have two sons. And I say I'm one of the best fathers in the world. I would say to all fathers out there, get into your kids' life. They need you. Find a way to get into their lives. This is time that we cannot replace.

0: if their kid isn't there, they're not there. And what's the big deal? The mama got it, you know, and I think that's a mistake for a lot of people, whether you're the mother or the father, not having a connection with your kid. They do need you. They absolutely do need you. But I mean, if you're not going to be there for them to connect with, and sometimes, well, a lot of times they have bitter feelings later on. Some of the most famous people we know, one that comes to mind is Jay-Z. He didn't have a great connection with his father. And all of a sudden, after he's quote unquote made it big, he wanted to be in his life. You know? And who knows, he may have tried before then, but, you know, it just wasn't, it wasn't meant to be. I hope that he's changed his mind and reconciled the relationship. So we'll go to the True Talk text line now. 833-212-1017. Octon, good morning. What's your truth?
1: Okay, we're going to get my name right. This is Octon, and it's Blake. My name is Octon Blake.
0: Okay.
1: I have an African name because of my father. My name is Octon, capital A-K-P-A-N. Capital J-A, capital J-A. My birth name is Sean Paul. My mother gave me that. My daddy said he's not going to have no white boy name. We're not going to let the system get him. So I have an African name on purpose. My name means firstborn son, gift of God. I never knew how much my dad loved and cared about me until I was shot four times, bleeding to death on triage March 8th, 2000. He's like, I love you, son. And ever since then, I found out from other people how much I mean to my dad. Because when you're grown up in the 60s and the 70s, they never had nothing. Every time they got something, that's why they had the Cadillacs and the leathers and the perms. A lot of the brothers, my dad worked every day. He had a job at We Energies with the electric company. And then he started running the streets and, you know, letting the cocaine and the weed get to him and the alcohol. And now he's 77. He left us when we was 15. I never fought him from that because, you know, everybody don't know what everybody go through. So I learned a lot from him. I learned from what not to do, how to be a man, because he didn't teach me.
0: Hello? Oh, wait a minute. I think we lost you. All right. We got more. 833-212-1017. Did we lose? We lost him, huh?
2: Yeah, I think the call dropped.
0: Oh, the call dropped. Okay. 833-212-1017. That's the number to call. You know what? I mean, a lot of people have a lot of different scenarios with their fathers, you know, and sometimes it's hard to recover. You know, some people do try, though, because they really want that relationship with their parent. And I tell people all the time, guess what? These kids really don't want anything but to be around you. And, you know, a lot of times people don't realize that. Just be around. You know what I mean? Even if you're, say, for example, fixing a car and you think, oh, they don't want to do this. They don't want to know nothing about that. You know what? That's a skill that they could learn. That's something they could learn and have for themselves. But also, they don't know. They just want that feeling of being around you. And, you know, if you've never had a child, that's it. That's all. They just want to be around you. They want to know that you care. And hopefully you'll talk to them and just, you know, teach them something they didn't know. And that spawns a feeling inside of them, you know, that they'll have for forever. Now, you know, one of the reasons that we're actually talking about this right now, that I brought this up, not only because Father's Day is coming, but also because, you know what? It's a conversation that needs to be had. My son's father was there, but he wasn't like full on in his life. Right. And so, you know, he had a different upbringing than I did. My dad was in the house. My dad was there, you know, and, you know, it's different being there on a daily basis than it is when you live, you know. My son's father lived out of state. So that was the deal.
2: Where?
0: So, North Carolina.
2: That's pretty far.
0: Yeah. So it's kind of hard to be there for, you know, you can't be there on a daily basis, but guess what? He was there. I'll give him some credit. He was there for all.

0: 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It's just not, it's different when they're not there.
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0: For the day-to-day. 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All right? 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
2: It's 101.7 The Truth. Truth in the Morning. Bailey Coleman holding it down. Bailey Coleman and Xavier, our amazing producer. I want to remind everybody not to miss 101.7 The Truth live broadcast from Milwaukee's Juneteenth celebration. Now, look, you want to make sure you're out there. It all kicks off with a parade at 10 a.m. We'll be in the parade. Homer's going to be in the parade, too. He'll be in the parade, so well, with his foundation. And I heard they're going to be real close to the Truth vehicle. So, you know, make sure you check that out. Wave, say hi, tell them Bailey said hi. Okay. And we're going to have live interviews down there, community conversations, music, and so much more. We want to say thanks to Educators Credit Union, Molson Coors, Tayback Law, American Family Insurance, and Milwaukee College Prep for supporting this special community event. And we want to see you all out at Juneteenth. Yes, as we celebrate freedom, culture, education, and our community together. Now, going to our Truth YouTube channel, I got to say hi and good morning to everybody, including RN Kawanda. Yes, Anita Nicole, thank you so much. Alfonso Dupree, everybody that's chiming in, I love you. I appreciate you. So does Homer. Let's see. Who else is on here? We got a lot of people. Anita Nicole. Let's see. Oh, Dr. Clarissa Lawrence. Now, hey, Xavier, I want you to know that she said she's like you. She don't like the crowd situation. She like to go to the crib, too.
3: Yeah, it makes sense. It's like it's a lot of riffraff, a lot of smell.
2: Not riffraff. It's your people.
3: Well, yes,
2: we gotta be with our people.
3: I mean, if it was white people or Mexicans, I just don't want to be around a whole bunch of people.
2: Now that okay, I can get with that. You just don't want to be around a bunch of people. Now I want to say that I started at a young age going around a lot of people because my brothers and sisters used to take me to concerts in the park and stuff like that. When you're the youngest of seven, You be out there, and they take you to the park. They take you to the me and my my cousin Michael, who shout out to my cousin brother, because we me and him were the youngest, and they would be like, you know, take them with you, and so we'd go and check out all the concerts in the park because in Seattle, after big artists would come, back when I was growing up, they would go to this park. If you're listening in from Seattle, you know and you remember Seward Park. And the Black Axe would go to Seward Park and on Sunday. They would stay the weekend. If they had a concert on Saturday or Friday, they would stay the weekend. And on Sunday, they would go to this big, huge park that had like a band shelter, an outdoor band shelter. And they would play there for free for the black folk. Well, it was for anybody that came, actually.
3: Did you go to any Nirvana shows?
2: No. Came later. That came later.
3: That was like the 90s.
2: Yeah, that came later.
3: How old were you in the 90s?
2: We don't want to get into that conversation. But I was a baby, and they took me to a Nirvana show, okay? Are you excited?
3: I mean, I don't listen to them. I just know they're from
2: right. They're from Seattle. That's the grunge capital of the world. And if you go to the Seattle Center, they actually have, or they used to have, I don't know if it's still there, but they had a whole tribute to the grunge movement in one of the buildings there.
3: The true question is, did he do it or did Courtney Love?
2: You help him depart his life. I don't know. Were people saying that she did? That she...
3: There were conspiracy theories that she did it.
2: Really? There were conspiracy theories?
3: You never heard this?
2: You know what? Well, let's put it like this. There were, you know, Seattle is... I'm not going to lie to you.

0: in some aspects, in some areas. I mean, there's a huge drug culture there, and it's more than just the marijuana that you see that's legalized there.
1: Oh, yeah. I know they're on the smack, on the brown.
0: I don't know all of these.
1: Oh, you don't know that?
0: You never watched the smack and the brown?
1: You never watched The Wire?
0: Well, no, I actually did not.
1: You never watched The Wire or the Oz? You never watched Oz?
0: I think I came closer to watching The Wire. I did see some episodes of The Wire because my brother was trying to get me all in. And I was kind of like,
1: You know, it's a great TV series. And, you know, since today's Juneteenth and, you know, we're celebrating blackness, how about I give a great movie recommendation.
0: Okay.
1: From a black director.
0: Okay.
1: Are you familiar with the RZA?
0: Yeah.
1: Well, he has a new film called One Spoon of Chocolate. And it's kind of it's a good movie. It's an action movie. And I would say you will be enraged by it.
0: Really?
1: Yes.
0: Wow.
1: It's about, I'll give a little preview. It's about a small town. It's about a military vet. He goes back to his old small town and it's turned into a white supremacist town. And the people are killing black people and selling their organs on the black market.
0: Oh, wow.
1: Yeah. So it's a film about that. But there's a lot more in there.
0: But, oh,
1: yeah.
0: Yeah. We got to check that out.
1: Yeah, yeah.
0: Check that out.
1: Yes. I mean, if you have Apple TV or if you like to pirate, you can find it that way.
0: Okay. All right. Very interesting. On another note, since we're speaking about blackness, I want to let everybody know, too. You know, something else that has happened recently that I want to make sure that I mention. President Obama has opened the Obama Presidential Center. This ain't no presidential library. It's a center in Chicago, and today is the first day that it's open to the public, and the majority of it is free. So, I mean, that's one thing that I got on my list to go down and check out.
1: Did you see Michelle's speech?
0: Oh, yeah.
1: Yeah, it was very powerful.
0: It was. It was very powerful. I mean, She's a great orator, just like her husband. That's why they wanted her to run for president. But she was like, oh, no, y'all ain't.
1: I don't think I want her to run for president.
0: You don't think so? You wouldn't want her?
1: No.
0: No?
1: She's why was she? I mean, what political office has she held?
0: That's true, but people did want her to run. But let's just say this: it was a great, it's a great thing, and she made a huge contribution, being the first lady. And that's all she wanted to do. Then that's her right. She don't like politics. She's not really a politician type person.
1: Yeah, she shouldn't have to be.
0: Yeah, she said that's what Barack does. She does other things, and I'm happy for her. And so, yeah, you guys, you know, if you get a chance, I want to make sure that we mention that. And I also, before we get out of here, wanted to give you a few truths about Juneteenth Day. That so as we approach this day and, you know, we take hold of it and we enjoy it and everything, I want to remind you some of the beginnings of it and just at least one truth about Juneteenth. Juneteenth marks the day, June 19th, 1865, when Union troops arrived in Galveston, Texas to enforce the Emancipation Proclamation. Though President Lincoln issued the proclamation, get this, in 1863, enforcement was delayed by 2.5 years in Confederate-held territories, finally freeing the last 250,000 enslaved people in Texas. Now, the historical reality behind Juneteenth is much more complex than simply reading an executive order. Enslaved people had to liberate themselves. Historical evidence highlights that enslaved people often knew about emancipation, actively planned escapes, and in many ways took control of their own liberation long before federal troops arrived. So think about that. You just think about that one fact today. Our people heard about the Emancipation Proclamation.

0: but were still enslaved. And they had to make their own way out. Ain't that always the way it is?
1: Yeah.
0: Well, as we celebrate Juneteenth today, I want to remind everybody to be careful out there, be safe, and just be nice and have grace for everybody that's around you while you're out there. Also, on another note, I want to congratulate the graduates in my family. My two nephews who graduated from kindergarten, Romeo and Zeno, congratulations, gentlemen. We got a long road ahead, but we got you. And my niece, Amia, who graduated from high school. I love you. Congratulations. And my other niece, Kadra, who, despite all odds, graduated from college. Congratulations, young lady. Auntie, love you. Congratulations. All right, I'm out. I'll see you Monday. Homer and I will be back in studio together. Up next, Sherwin Hughes. 101.7 The Truth. 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

0: Are people around me safe when I vape? Science does not support that belief. 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Vaping emissions can also accumulate on clothes, hair, dust, and furniture, leading to exposure risks to bystanders of all ages. And vaping around a pregnant person can lead to serious health impacts on fetal and childhood development. Enough with the puff. Learn more at UL.org.
1: Yeah, Mr. McGee, people want to hear from you. And what do you think is the important message for a young person picking up this story in Milwaukee? You know, we have our own problems. I don't know if you're still here. I heard you moved to North Carolina.
2: But, yes, I'm moving to North Carolina.
1: You know, we got a lot still racially going on in Milwaukee. And, you know, what's the message you really want to send to young people that pick up this article?
2: Well, I have to go back a little bit to why I love Milwaukee.
1: Mm-hmm.
2: Because, you know, one night I was just laying up in the bed and somebody got a message from God that said, you know, Mike, you done everything you could do. You told them what the situation was. They're not listening. And that they're deaf to the truth about what's happening. And you've done your job, so just they don't have to suffer a little more. Right now, that's basically what's happening is black folks are suffering more. Because at that time, it was like, and it's still true now today, it's a war going on in the black community, and we're basically fighting each other. And it's time for us to stop the internal turmoil, because if you look at the statistics, there's an average of like 12,000 young black men that die a year in the United States. So from the time I started in the 70s, so now it's basically we're committing a holocaust against ourselves, and we really need to stop it and think about how to make our community better instead of how we can do the next murder. And that, to me, that's one of the big problems that exists amongst young people, is that they're fighting amongst themselves, and we have to stop that.
1: Mm-hmm. What do you make of, as you watch from a distance, what do you make of kind of the new leadership in Milwaukee in 2026?
2: Well, I think that there is not leadership there now. It's really is a crying shame that with as many black aldermen that we have downtown, mm-hmm. that it's the president of the common council who is not a black person. The mayor is a black person, and with all the aldermen we have, it should be more change occurring. Because when I was on the common council, we cut the number from 16 to 15, so all you needed was eight people to have the majority vote. And now, I don't know how many black aldermen is now.
1: There's about, I want to say about six or seven.
2: Yeah, well, with that many black aldermen and a black mayor, it should be way more changes happening and benefiting black people in Milwaukee. So there's a void in leadership, and it starts even with our elected officials. And all of them need to go look in the mirror and see what they need to do. I guess there's a lot of infighting amongst them,
1: uh-huh.
2: in terms of a united front.
1: Mm-hmm.
2: So that's a lot of the problem. And we're still allocating money. Like when I was there, I fought hard against the Bradley Center being built, for example,
1: mm-hmm.
2: because we had to what they call the Milwaukee Arena, which was good enough place for the Bucks to play. And we built the Bradley Center. And then now they're still building, I guess they call it a Pfizer.
1: Yeah, Pfizer Forum.
2: Right, they're still building palaces for white people to come in and watch basketball, while all around there is a lot of suffering going on. We're allocating money to the wrong cause. So to me, a lot of the problems

0: starts with our elected officials.
1: Mm-hmm. Obviously, like the media from back then, it's very negative towards you, and there, it's kind of like our Black history gets hidden kind of online. But you were really known to try and draw attention to your community because you're passionate about your community. What do you remember about some of those, for lack of a better word, those stunts that you pulled, whether it be like the baby doll hanging in City Hall or the Jimmy Carter event? Why do you think it was important to do those?
0: Well, because basically there was a thing happening called what you call, and the Constitution is called your right, the right to life, liberty, and the pursuit of happiness. Mm-hmm. And basically white people in the city of Milwaukee was into the pursuit of happiness. And I tried to do everything I could to make them as unhappy as I possibly could. So everything that I did was to make them unhappy. So by them being unhappy, I accomplished my goal, because the circus parade, for example, mm-hmm. when I said I was going to go down there and throw eggs and ruin the circus parade, or they were doing Summerfest, they were doing rubber dollies, rubber duckies down the river, and baseball games and basketball games. They basically was enjoying their life while we were suffering. So everything I did, including the freeway, when I ended up with the tires on the freeway, and basically stopped traffic, because that's what they do. They drive straight through our neighborhood. They were driving straight through our neighborhood, polluting with lead from all of the cars on the freeway, and basically driving from where they lived into the city. And basically everything that was happening was about their pleasure and their fun and their liberty. And we were suffering and dying and doing all that, and everything negative. We were unemployed. It was just a situation where I spent my time basically trying to make them unhappy. So if they were unhappy when the media was unhappy with me, I was happy, mm-hmm. because I was accomplishing my goal to make them as unhappy as possible. And they basically hated my guts.

0: My mom has decided to learn to paint, and she's good.
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0: Let's talk about the end of your tenure on the Common Council. Talked to a few people, and you had, it seems like you had a complicated relationship with Mayor Norquist, but at the end, he kind of had the heavy hand towards your, towards changing your district. And then the NAACP Defense Fund came in and they offered to help you, but I was told you, you decided not to let them help you. Is that true?
1: Well, really, the NAACP never offered to help.
0: Oh, okay.
1: That's not true. Okay. But it is true that Norquist and the rest of the Common Council, because before they changed my district, I had refused to take a picture with the rest of the aldermen because it was just, I was just ashamed of what's happening with the city of Milwaukee and the mayor. And that's when I wore a bag over my head.
0: Yeah.
1: Because I didn't want to be seen with all of them, for one thing. Mm-hmm. Throughout history, so for the rest of history, there's this mystery guy with the bag over his head. Mm-hmm. And they were, and basically that's how it started, with the fact that I wouldn't take the bag off and take a picture with them. So from there, it led to them redistricting me, taking me from a district that was 98% black to a district that was probably about maybe 55% black. And 65% of the people in the district was people that, that I had never been their alderman. So basically they redistricted me and changed my district and ran a person against me. And that's how they basically they took the seat. But, you know, to me, all I had certain principles that I went by, and I didn't care that they did that. That's when I started my career in radio.
0: Another group that was kind of giving you crap and you had a long history with was the police department. What was it?
1: Yes.
0: What was it like dealing with their hassle?
1: Well, you know, with the police department, it was basically them committing the murders going all the way back to Ernie Lacy.
0: Correct.
1: And it was murder after murder. And, you just name it. It's just so many people being murdered by the police. And that's when I decided I was going to turn over the police car. So I got a group of people and we went down and flipped over the police car. I told them we're tired of taking this because they're right down there in the community. And basically they were just determined to make our life as miserable as possible. So it's a list of people all the way from Clifford McKissick back in the 60s to Ernie Lacy to, I just, so many people, I can't even remember their names now, but the list was growing longer and longer of them killing black people. And to me, the problem was that the police basically was an occupying force. I've been in Vietnam, I know what an occupying force was, and that basically was their job, was to suppress, and it's still their job, is to suppress black people and keep us in our place. So I just had a turbulent relationship with them. And I was glad when I first got elected, Harold Bryan, he was a police chief and he had a lifetime tenure. But when I got elected, he was saying, well, if I got elected, he was going to leave office. So really that was the beginning of me being able to do some things against, you know, with the police to moderate the police action. And right now the police still are the same. When I was on the council, I tried to get a resolution for control, community control of the police, where just like school districts, they have seats. I wanted it to be where for each police district, like district number 5, you would have people from the community that would be elected on a board that ran that police district. It's called decentralization of the police department. And those people that would run the districts would have the power of hiring, firing, and disciplining the police, you know, things like that. It's things that could be done.

0: if you had elected officials that was interested in creating some change, basically what our officials do, and this is for everybody on there, I don't care if their feelings are hurt or whatever, but all they do is collect a check. Every 2 weeks they get their check and they go and enjoy their money that they make, including the mayor, the black mayor of Milwaukee, including the county board. All they do is collect money off of our misery, and they don't try to attempt to do anything creative in our community. And you could do a lot of creative stuff just by raising your hand, voting yes on some changes, but they just sit back and be controlled by the powers that be.
1: My next question is a twofold question. When you look back at your time on the council, what are you most proud of? And on the other hand, what do you have any regrets as a former councilman?
0: Well, I think as a councilman, but just as a community organizer, which I basically was, I was a community organizer elected as an alderman. Mm-hmm. So I never took off the community organizer hat. And to me, the main thing I think that I'm most proud of is creating a Warning Basketball League, where I created an outlet for young black men to be able to do something positive with their life and to give them a vehicle to stay out of trouble. To me, that was one of my basic accomplishments. I think that's the one I'm most proud of.

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0: Do you have any regrets on your time in Milwaukee?
1: No, I don't have any regrets. I have the only regrets I have is the time that was taken away from my family.
0: Okay.
1: Me putting all this time I put into the community. That's why I decided that for the rest of my life after I left Milwaukee, I was going to deal with putting time into my family. Because, as I said, I got a thing. You know, it's like from the book of Ezekiel. If people read the book of Ezekiel, the Lord told Ezekiel that you've told him time and time again, I spent over 40 years telling people what was going to happen, and it's happening now. And basically, a lot of that time was taken away from me being able to do something for my personal self and my family. So That's the biggest regret is I have is the time that I took away from my family. But in a way, I don't regret it because my mission was to try to do something in the black community, and I think I accomplished a lot. And now, in the later years, I'm spending all my time with my family.
0: Let's talk about MLV. After you hosted a radio station, sounds like you were pretty close with Dr. Jones.
1: Yes.
0: What was your time like hosting the radio show?
1: Well, basically, it comes down to the fact that they had decided that after they changed my district, they were going to run me and my family out of Milwaukee. That's when Mr. Jones came to me after they did that and said, "Mike, look, there's another career that you can start, and I'll facilitate it for you. You can go on the radio." I had never even thought of the radio. I didn't know what I was going to do after they took my job. Mm-hmm. But that's when Mr. Jones said, "Well, man, you can go on the radio, and people love you, and you probably have the most popular show that's ever been on Milwaukee radio." And that's when I got into the Word Wars. And I spent 20 years on the Word Wars.
0: When you look back at your time, you hosted a show. His name is slipping my mind, but he's a journalist. Your partner on that show?
2: Richard Carter.
0: Yeah.
1: Oh, yeah. Richard Carter. Originally it was called the Carter McGee Report.
0: Right.
1: But Carter got into some trouble. Mm-hmm. And that's when Tae Joon came along. Tae Joon, I don't know if you know Tae Joon or not, but.
0: No.
1: But Tae Joon came along. Teju came along and we created the Word Warriors. And the Word Warriors lasted, the Carter McGee Report only lasted for 2 years because Richard Carter got into some trouble and he had to leave Milwaukee. And then that's when I started with Teju Malak.
0: Okay, gotcha.
1: And we went on for 20 years.
0: Did you host that show at where NOV is now, over on 20th and Capitol?
1: Yes.
2: Both locations, yeah.
0: Okay.
1: Well, the original location was on Titonia.
0: Okay.
1: But then that's when Mr. Jones bought the one on Capitol.
0: Yeah. Great. One other thing I wanted to ask you, Mr. McGee, is... I think a lot of people know, like, in the black community, you go to, like, Claiborne Benson or his daughter and, like, other museums and stuff. They've heard about your cancer diagnosis, but I wanted to ask you, how would you like that presented in the article?
1: Well, it's just like everything else in my life. I'm an open book. I beat prostate cancer earlier. Before I left Milwaukee, I had prostate cancer, and now I got bone cancer. And like everything else, I'm a fighter. I don't quit, mm-hmm. You know. So I'm fighting it, and it's under control right now. But it's one of those cancers that there's no cure for.
0: Okay.
1: So I'm just enjoying the.

0: last days of my life and my family.
1: When were you diagnosed with bone cancer, if you don't mind me asking?
0: I was diagnosed with bone cancer last year.
1: Okay. Gotcha. And when did you move to North Carolina?
0: I moved to Florida in 2016.
1: Okay. And Junior, do you still live in Milwaukee?
0: Yeah, I still live here.
1: Okay. Senior, I spoke to your former legislative aide, and he asked me to pass along his love, Glenn Ferguson, a.k.a. Glenn Madison.
0: Yeah. We call him Ferg.
1: He literally cried to me, you know, talking about you. He said that you guys...
0: We've been lifelong friends, mm-hmm. even before I was an alderman.
1: And
0: we helped form what we organization called United Black Community Council, which right. was a collection of people, leaders in the community. So he's been one of my closest friends. And when you get my age, you run out of friends. So I'm just happy that he's still around. I'm losing friends day by day, but he's one that's still around.
1: Yeah, I can definitely pass on his number to Junior if that helps. But he mentioned a task force. He mentioned a task force that you started when you were an alderman. I forget the name of it, but it was like it was about lifting up black folks, but I forget the exact name of it. Do you remember this?
0: Mike, you remember? Yeah, it was the Black Community Task Force. We had some different recommendations.
1: Okay.
0: It was creating jobs. It was like the waste recycling initiative. It was a lot of different initiatives come out of that. And okay. then it was adapted by. It was like a blue ribbon task force, and I think UWM adapted some of those measures.
1: Okay.
0: And Dr. Mark Levine, he adopted some of that, and the Greater Milwaukee Foundation, a lot of things that he was talking about doing.
2: Yeah, I remember that. That was with the Greater Milwaukee. That was with the Greater Milwaukee Committee.
1: Okay. Senior, if the only other thing I'll ask you is what do you think is most important in a story about your life? For the Courier and carrying on, you know, I know a lot of people don't like to speak of a legacy, but you do have a legacy, sir. And what do you think is most important to have in a story like this?
0: Well, I think that I fulfill my promise to the Lord, because when I was in Vietnam, I remember we were under heavy fire, and I gave a prayer, and I said, God, if you get me out of here alive, I'm going to commit my life to doing something in our community. And I think that I fulfilled that promise.
1: Mm-hmm.
0: And now I'm passing the torch, and we'll see what happens. The evidence and the blueprint is right there before people. All someone has to do is take it up and

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14: Junior, I wanted to ask, do you have anything to say about your dad's legacy in Milwaukee? You still live here. You know, a lot of black folks know who he is, but it's been some time since he's been in office, so, you know, a whole new generation is still learning of him. What do you have to say about your dad's legacy?
15: I think he inspired all the people in Milwaukee and across the nation that wanted to help free liberation. So, still a big inspiration. And just recently, if you look on social media, like a million people saw him fighting with the Klansmen or the guy Arthur Jones, who's a racist. Mm-hmm. I don't know, he was a friend. So he's a pioneer, and then a lot of his work is overlooked. And I think we're speaking after him. I think King Drive and Center to Clark should be named after him. And I'm sure one day that would happen, but it would be good if people recognize that white still on Earth.
14: Yeah. Senior, that reminds me of speaking of Jerry Springer and 60 Minutes and all those national media attention you got. What was it like dealing with that national attention?
16: Well, it was just part of my job, what I had to do. I did all of those shows, Jerry Springer, Geraldo, 60 Minutes. Bill Donahue.
14: I'm told you were the first.
16: Oh, Montel, you was on Montel. I was on Montel Williams. So.
14: I'm told you were the first.
16: Then, you know, stories appeared in the New York Times. Right. It was all over the country in terms of what was happening, and people had a chance to see it, but you know, maybe it'll become a thing that they will renew some of the ideals and try to implement some of this stuff.
14: You know, Mike Wallace, the founder of, or one of the founders of 60 Minutes, said that he didn't, until he found you, he didn't really find anyone that kind of lived in the image of Malcolm X. What do you make of that?
16: Well, it was a high compliment. Mike Wallace was he was a solid citizen, I think. And, you know, he saw that if people ever get to see the 60 Minutes show, where, and it's funny because originally 60 Minutes did the interview with me, and basically they said they lost the tape because it was such a good thing that they lost the first time they ever lost a story in the 60 Minutes history. Then Mike Wallace came and said he wanted to do it over again. So,
14: oh, convenient.
16: I did that twice.
8: Wow. That's good.
16: They didn't want that appreciate story.
14: Yeah, I appreciate you both. Junior, I think Glenn would love to hear from you guys.
8: We definitely would get send his number. Is he still in Milwaukee?
14: Yes, okay. I believe so.
8: Okay.
14: And if I have any follow-ups, I will reach out to Junior. But thank you both.
8: Okay.
14: And I hope.

0: hope you enjoy it.
1: Okay, have a good day.
2: All right, Dad.
0: All right. Talk
2: to you later.
0: Yep.
3: Tennessee. Tennessee. Tennessee. Tennessee. Tennessee.

0: tennis.
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7: There's some things I want to highlight that we may not be cognizant of, and I know that some of y'all are going to take issue with what I say, but I'm going to be factual and I'm going to be objective about it because they are still hard at work to make sure that we die fast, we live difficult lives, we make less money, we have less access to healthcare. Ladies and gentlemen, that's not just some random occurrence. And they're criminalizing some of our just unnecessary, loud, boisterous, and disrespectful behaviors. You know, I remember an era where Black folks didn't necessarily need to be heard. Us being in public and being seen was quite enough because we are giving them more fuel for the fire, especially now that we have, I'd like to think, more political power than we've had in years past. And just as we're starting to gain more political power, that's when they start to take away our districts. And guess what? You didn't see it coming.
8: What's the word, Milwaukee? It's your favorite producer, Meech. Don't just check in. Tap in. With Jazz Tyler.
9: 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This platform is for you, the voices of the city. 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
20: You were an alderman from 1986 to 2004?
21: Yeah, I got elected in 1987.
20: Okay.
21: I ran in 86.
20: Okay.
21: And, the election I won, there's neighbors resigned in 86. Mm-hmm. And so they had 13 people running for his seat. Mm-hmm. Is that right? Yeah. 13 people ran for his seat. I won the seat. I had run before. I had run against neighbors in 84. Mm-hmm. And so, and didn't win. So then when Diane?
22: Bitcher.
20: Oh, is this the one with Mike McGee with the brown bag? This is such a great picture. Do you know who, is this just the general common council photo?
21: Yeah.
20: Okay.

0: Yeah, I'll take a photo of this before I go.
1: Sure. I got elected in, I ran 84 and lost, and neighbors resigned in 86. Mm-hmm. So they had a field of 13 people who ran. And I was one of the 13, but I was running again, mm-hmm. you know. And so I won. So I was elected in 87.
0: And McGee was elected in, I believe, a year before you, right?
1: Mike was elected in 84.
0: Okay, yeah.
1: Yeah. A
0: couple years before you.
1: Yeah.
0: What do you remember about Mike at that time?
1: Oh, he was, I thought he would win, damn truth. He was an activist. He got a lot of publicity, positive publicity from his, with he and Howard Fuller had Justice for Ernie Lacy. Mm-hmm. And what they did, the findings was that one cop went to jail and five others, I think, were disciplined or lost their jobs or suspended for wrongful death or something relative to Ernie Lacy. It was a 22-year-old who I knew personally, 22-year-old young black man who was died in police custody, if I'm not mistaken.
0: Mm-hmm. In the back of a van, I believe.
1: In the van. Okay, and so McGee and Howard Fuller had this coalition for justice for Ernie Lacy. And, okay. And through their efforts, they unscrambled, you know, they unscrambled a whole lot of that stuff insofar as they were kind of sweeping his death under the rug. Mm-hmm. But they raised so much hell that rightful indignation that, you know, they came up with the right solution or with the right verdict relative mm-hmm. to what the police officers did and didn't do. Mm-hmm. So that was really, it kind of kick-started it. But, you know, I kind of researched Mike a little bit, you know, so I know he was in service from 67 to 73. And everything I read or everything I heard, he was a combat medic. Mm-hmm. So I didn't know him. We knew each other, but not, you know, real tight, you know, mm-hmm. knew each other. He was more of an activist than I was. I think I got elected. I mean, I worked for the city, and I was a property appraiser in 1974, you know, for the city of Milwaukee. So I saw all this stuff happening. I had political aspirations then, though. So I kind of observed what was going on. But he was, you know, community activist, mm-hmm. and got a lot of positive pub from the Coalition for Justice for Ernie Lacy. And so when the election came and they redistricted, okay, in 1980, and so they created the 10th district, mm-hmm. and everyone thought that McGee would win the 10th district, and he did. He won the 10th district. In 1984, and was elected alderman, 10th. At that time, they had, I think, he became the third black alderman, and maybe the fourth only in the history of the city, because he had Bill Phillips, Orville Pitts, Ben Johnson, Neighbors, and then Michael McGee, or Marlene before Michael McGee. He was about the fifth or sixth alderman, African-American alderman. So he got elected in 84, and most people thought he would.
0: Mm-hmm. What do you remember him as alderman?
1: I don't remember, to tell you the truth. 84, it was kind of like, I don't know if you say his reward for activism. He was on the right side of issues. And so he had, you know, real high, I'm going to say, popularity or high standing in the community for the fight he fought for in Ernie Lacy. Mm-hmm. So it was,

0: So I thought he was well received by the black community. He was kind of a hero type guy.
1: You read the old stories, and obviously people who write those stories have different kind of motives than, you know, and times have changed a little bit, but it's still somewhat the case. But if you read the older stories, there's obviously a lot of negatives on McGee.
0: All of that came really after 88. Howard and kind of hooked up with Mike McGee in helping John Norquist get elected mayor in 1988. So they had, it was pretty close race in 1988 as the first race for mayor in the city of Milwaukee in 28 years, because Henry DeMeyer had been mayor since 1960. And he decided not to run again. So it was open between John Norquist, who was a state senator, and Marty Shriver, who people knew, he was a lieutenant governor, but who people knew more so as the son of Martin Shriver Sr., who was an alderman in the city of Milwaukee, who was known for being fair and being liberal and being positive relative to the black community. So Junior had some of his father's pluses going for him, and that he was a junior. And so he ran against Norquist, and quite what happened, I looked at the numbers. Shriver won the primary. You know, he had the primary in February 88. Then you have the general election in April 88. Well, Shriver won the primary, but lost the general election. But right before the general election, or during the general election, or right after the primary, Mike McGee and Howard Fuller started actively campaigning big time for Norquist. And so it is said, and probably accurately so, with McGee's having such a high positive rating in the black community, and with Howard having a positive rating in the black community, they switched, I think, a number of black votes from Shriver, a number of black people who hadn't voted, from Shriver to Norquist. And so Norquist became mayor in April of 1988.
1: Fast forward to 2004, I think. Norquist decides not to run again, and you become interim mayor. Is that how it worked?
0: Yeah, I become acting mayor. Acting mayor.
1: What was that like? You weren't mayor that long, but...
0: I was mayor the same number of days that Kamala Harris served as president, 107 days.
1: Okay, the campaign, gotcha.
0: Three and a half months.
1: Gotcha.
0: 3.5 months.
1: And you were the first black man to be mayor, right?
0: That's correct.
1: And you were the first black man also to be county executive, right? Is that the case?
0: No, Lee Holloway.
1: Oh, yeah, that's right.
0: Lee Holloway. Lee Holloway appointed me. Because he couldn't serve as county exec and run for re-election. So he appointed me, as I was an interim county exec. And I'm the first person to serve in both positions as mayor and as county exec. And I served as county exec 107 days.
1: Oh, wow. That's interesting.
0: Yeah.
1: McGee, though, did you ever cross paths with McGee Jr.?
0: Oh, yeah, I got along with Mike Jr. well. You know, he got elected when I was losing the race to Baird, which I think was, I'm going to say, really I guess if I was being negative, I was saying the last four. You know, Jack Johnson used to fight certain boxers. And they-

0: They were, if they were white, they would call that white boxer the Great White Hope. Mm-hmm. Okay, so I think the election that I had with Barrett was probably one of the last elections in which, I'm not saying you aren't going to have another white mayor, but you won't have it for quite some time. Mm-hmm. Okay, and so and it was. Election. I know I'm veering off from your question. It was an election where there was a whole lot of racial overtones, to the degree that Barrett ran ads that says a great cloud is coming over the city of Milwaukee if I would be elected. You know, it was a fair amount of racism.
1: Yeah,
0: and so. And I may be underestimated when I say a fair amount.
2: Don't act like that. Don't wear that. Don't think that. I've heard everything you tell yourself every time you felt different. 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

0: I have a note here about the FBI and police on McGee's case. Did you ever have to interview with them about anything?
1: Oh, the FBI interviewed me, right? Yeah, I had a chair to sit right there. And right when I got ready to run for public office, they came in one morning at 7:30 in the morning, and they came in and they said, "Mr. Pratt, this day is going to change your life completely." I said, "Okay." They said, "You're friends with Darshan Dhaliwal. You went this, you did this." They named about four damn things that they said, "We got you." And I told them this, I explained this, that we're all for them. And that was it. Yeah. I mean, so for McGee, I never heard anything. You heard things insinuated like, "Oh, McGee's on the tape," or more so with his son. I never heard that with Mike. I never heard that too much with Senior.
0: Okay.
1: Yeah, they just thought he was pissed off, and he was pissed off at Norquist, and yeah, you know, if he's on the tape, you know, Mike lived. I went to his house one or two times. He's a real basic kind of guy who liked to go fishing. Mm-hmm. You know what I'm saying? Mm-hmm. His lifestyle wasn't yachts or even drinking, or it was real basic stuff. So, yeah. So,
0: what's the moral of the story with Mike McGee?
1: Oh, I thought he was always focused on his people and on upward mobility, but I thought his anger relative to his anger kind of based on what he thought wasn't happening could at times get the best of him. Mm-hmm. Yeah. And it's easy to say he could have taken a better approach. He took the approach that he was comfortable with.
0: Mm-hmm.
1: Yeah. Yeah, I'm sure he may say, "I could have done that differently." Oh, I know what he said. When I talked to him about a month ago, we were talking about death a little bit, okay? Mm-hmm. And he said something like, he said, "Yeah, shit." He said, at my funeral, "I want them to play I Did It My Way."
0: Yeah. Yeah. That's probably an appropriate song, yeah. I would say.
1: Yeah, he said, "I Did It My Way."
0: Yeah.
1: And other people say, he was crazy. Oh, he really acted bad. He shouldn't have did that. Mm-hmm. He did it my way.
0: Yeah.
1: You know. And so I can respect that. I understand that. Because, you know, having been... I remember one time, I was at a common council meeting, and one of my colleagues, white colleagues, pissed me off so much that I thought about flipping the table over.
0: Mm.
1: I'm so happy I did.
0: Mm-hmm.
1: You know? Mm-hmm. I was so angry at us not moving, and I think it had something to do with McGee. I mean, I think it had something to do with black, white kind of issue. Mm-hmm. And it was kind of like saying, "Go slow."
0: Mm-hmm.
1: And I remember feeling so frustrated and so angry based on something he said that the table, you know, we're sitting there. I thought of that, boom. But that would have been my legacy.
0: Yeah.
1: That would have been part of my legacy. It would have said he was out of control. I was out of control. But I felt like that. So,
0: mm-hmm.
1: Yeah, you get into those positions. I can get so angry right now over the, what is it, $1.8 billion, mm-hmm. that the president talking about giving, mm-hmm. those folks who told

0: up the mm-hmm. Capitol. Mm-hmm. That's enough to just say, it makes me hurt to think about it. It hurts my side. I got a pain, from residual pain from shingles. And it hurts my side to think
1: about
0: it.
1: Why do you search for me? I look for you too. You just bring trouble, trouble, trouble. Yes, you do. Why do you hate for me? I hate you too. You just bring trouble, trouble, trouble. Yes, you do. We come to multiply. You take and divide. You just bring trouble, trouble, trouble. Why, oh, why? Cursing, you hate for me. You too. You just bring trouble, trouble, trouble. Yes, you do.

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2: I try to. Mm-hmm. I really do. I said, because I just think he comes up with, I don't know. It's like he deflects, and I don't know if it's from Epstein, if that's, you know. Mm-hmm. So next thing, he's going to invade Cuba. Mm-hmm. It's going to always be something.
3: Mm-hmm. Yeah, he's determined to.
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5: Here's the deal. We gotta set ourselves up. See, retirement is the long game. We gotta make moves and make them early. Set up goals, don't

0: All right. We're working on something for Mike McGee Sr. Around Juneteenth, and I guess I'll just open up the floor. How do you know Mr. McGee?
1: I mean, all the things that you said, I mean, it'd be hard to look in the water and not know Mike. But we became friends, particularly when we worked together on the Lacey, the Coalition for Justice for Ernest Lacey. But we had worked together on other things both before that and after it. And we also had a period where we were not friends, let me put it that way. And that also involved the founder. I mean, it also involved Gerald Jones, by the way. But in that, we ultimately worked that out. And Mike is somebody who I really respect tremendously. I think he did a lot for this city. Mm-hmm. In my opinion, he could have done even more if he decided to approach it in a different way, but Mike was Mike. he decided to approach things in the way that he decided to approach it. And specifically what I mean by that is, like, if you look at, I think it's the library up on, where's that library? Up on Sim Street.
0: Okay.
1: It was built because of Mike, when he was the alderman for that district. And Mike really had the ability to, like, cut deals, negotiate the politics. He could have been even more effective as an alderman if he decided he wanted to do that. But he decided he was going to put a bag on his head instead. So, that's just the way Mike was.
0: I read some of the old archives from, like, the Journal Sentinel, and you and Mike were big representatives, I guess, of the community during the Ernest Lacey years. Can you speak about that?
1: No, I mean, Ernest Lacey was murdered by the Milwaukee Police Department, and Mike and I co-chaired Justice for Ernest Lacey, the Coalition for Justice for Ernest Lacey, and it's really interesting, man, because Mike was sitting in the car with me, because we talked almost every day, because the agreement we had was that we were not going to let people separate us, right? So the agreement was, if somebody said something to me about Mike, I was going to tell Mike. If somebody said something to Mike about me, he was going to tell me. And so we talked every single day. Mm-hmm. And one night we were driving, and Mike said, this is how Mike is, I shouldn't be meeting with a nigga like you. Because of our differences, and, I had a PhD, all of this stuff, right, which don't mean nothing. But we were able to work closely together to try to get something done.
0: And can you kind of talk about that apprehension that Mike had towards someone that's of your caliber, having degrees and whatnot?
1: I don't want to make some broad sweeping generalization, but Mike was, let me say this, I mean, he can speak for himself, but I think was suspicious of people who had degrees and all of that, right? Mm-hmm. And I mean, we never talked real deeply about, well, why do you feel that way? It was just a comment that he made. Mm-hmm. And I knew what it meant. But because of the way that I am, that kind of stuff really doesn't, degrees and all that don't mean that much to me.
0: Yeah. And yourself has done a lot in the community, and you have a lot of recognitions and whatnot in the community. Do you think Mike was an effective leader during his time? Yeah.
1: Oh, yeah. I mean, it's just that Mike, how can I put this right? Like, when you're trying to do something to help our community, mm-hmm. there's different pathways that you can choose, right? And depending on the pathway you choose, it's going to determine, one, who's going to listen to you, who's going to follow you. It's going to determine what you can actually get done.

0: And Mike had a way of doing things that, you know, like when he talked about running tires on the freeway, for example, you know, people were crazy, right? But what then they would look at is, what about the warning, we must respect ourselves basketball league? What about all of the stuff that Mike was doing? So even though he would say things that some people would consider to be outrageous, it was his way of both trying to get something done, but people would tend to look at things like that and not look at the actual impact that he was having on a part of the community that a lot of people didn't even care about.
1: When you think about Mike, what do you think his legacy will be in Milwaukee?
0: I don't know, man, because I'm not a big deal. I don't, just so you know, Jake, I don't believe in legacy. I don't believe in it for me. Or, like, I just don't.
1: Well, I'm sorry to break it to you, Mr. Fuller, but you have a legacy.
0: You know what I'm saying? I mean, I'm kind of like, man, you do what you can do when you can do it, right?
1: And
0: you
1: yeah.
0: do the best you can to try to help our community. And then how people speak about that, you know, there's not a lot, you know, they're going to say what they're going to say, right? From my perspective, I love Mike McGee. I mean, I think Mike McGee cared deeply about the poorest black people in our community, the people who have the least amount of power. And, you know, so put aside the controversy and look at certain results, whether it's the library, the warning, we must respect ourselves, maybe just the concrete things that Michael did that made life better for people who had nothing. You know, the radio show, just all of those things. And so for me, it's a person who made a major contribution to trying to, like, make a difference for people who had no power.
1: Do you want to get into some of the issues that you had with him?
0: No, really. What it was, but it was him and Gerald Jones. I don't know if you ever read it, but so him and Gerald made a comment in the newspaper that because of the conditions in America, no black man should be held responsible for anything, right? And so then, of course, the white folks called me. And I didn't believe that, right? I mean, I feel like today that we do have to be held responsible for our actions. That was what it was. Dispute or whatever. And then so Mike, you know, did like Mike did, you know, does or did. And so there was this little period where, you know, was, you know, antagonism, right? But, you know, we broke that out.
1: Yeah. Great. I guess, you know, we're looking to do a big McGee spread on Juneteenth. And what do you think is most important to have in a story about him?
0: I think the thing that people probably don't talk a lot about, how much he cared, how much he deeply cared about the conditions that people were living under, and he wanted to change it. You know, he didn't sit on the sidelines. You know, you can argue about tactics and all of that. I prefer to go to feeling. I prefer to go to why he was doing what he was doing.
1: And what do you think that reason is?
0: Because he cared. And he could see injustice, and he didn't sit on the sidelines, as many people do. Or he didn't just, you know, run his mouth. I mean, he acted. Whether you like the actions or not, he acted as opposed to just talking.

0: Do you think there'll ever be someone like him again?
1: I don't know, man. I always hesitate to say there'll never be another Ion.
0: Yeah.
1: I mean, you know, like, will there ever be another Will Chamberlain? Well, what is Wimby? Mm-hmm. You know what I'm saying? Just like, you can't, nobody can just sit as, oh, there'll never be another one like that. There won't be another Mike McGee function at the same time that he functioned. You know what I mean? It's like, because if somebody else comes along, then maybe Brash or whatever people call Michael or whatever they call them, it will be taking place at the same time in history, right? So how you look at it, you couldn't look at it in the same way.
0: And I think if you spoke to these alders, a lot of the Northside alders, they'd probably say, you know, I consider myself to be in the vein of Mike McGee, or I believe what he believed. But to say that their tactics would be very different from McGee, who, you know, was very prone for the stunt, and you don't see that as much anymore.
1: He was not afraid. And he didn't care. I mean, he didn't about whether or not that was going to affect the election or, you know what I mean? He did what he thought was right in the way that he did it. And he's like, whatever happens, happens.
0: Yeah. Do you remember some of the tension he had with Mayor Norquist?
1: Oh, yeah.
0: Yeah.
1: I mean, you can go back. When Norquist was running in the primary against Schreiber, I think it was. I'm trying to remember. Mike and I sent a postcard out to the black community to support Norquist. And some people say that postcard helped turn the election for Norquist. I don't know if that's true or not.
0: Mm-hmm.
1: Norquist had made certain promises. And he came to Perkins right after the election. And Mike was there. I think Jay Allen Stokes, me, and the mayor. And what got Mike infuriated was Marcus went back on his promises. I don't remember exactly what they were, but he didn't fulfill his promises. And that's what started the controversy with Mike, or the disagreement with Mike.
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8: There's some things I want to highlight that we may not be cognizant of, and I know that some of y'all are going to take issue with what I say, but I'm going to be factual and I'm going to be objective about it because they are still hard at work to make sure that we die fast. We live difficult lives. We make less money. We have less access to healthcare. Ladies and gentlemen, that's not just some random occurrence. And they're criminalizing some of our just unnecessary, loud, boisterous, and disrespectful behaviors. You know, I remember an era where Black folks didn't necessarily need to be heard. Us being in public and being seen was quite enough because we are giving them more fuel for the fire, especially now that we have, I'd like to think, more political power than we've had in years past. And just as we're starting to gain more political power, that's when they start to take away our districts. And guess what? You didn't see it coming.
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19: 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Be kind to people. Be concerned about people's well-being. And I love you all. You all have been rocking it out. Salute. God bless.
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0: break at the American Family Insurance Studio with 101.7 The Truth. We are here with Ray Nitti and Maybe Shannon. How you doing, Ray?
1: What up? I'm doing all right. How you doing? It's Friday.

0: I remember it being a thing, but I don't remember it being a thing. I'm so sorry.
1: I remember it being a thing, but I don't remember it being like, had a lot going on. Dang, leave her alone.
2: Right, we need another.
0: Get her out of here.
2: We need another Friday anthem. Is Zach one?
0: It's Friday night. No. No. It's 7 p.m. Friday. It's 95 degrees. Play that.
1: There you go.
0: Yeah. I like that one.
2: Introducing,
0: I like that.
2: The lit host.
0: Look, maybe Shannon. Something else.
2: Maybe Shannon and definitely Shannon. How y'all doing today?
0: Hey, yeah.
2: Oh my God. How y'all doing today, man? You are live. If you want to call in, the number is 833-212-1017. 833-212-1017. Man, we got a good show today. I mean, we got good shows all today, but this
0: all
2: is
0: all today.
2: I'm looking forward to this one because I know this brother very well. Mm. I know this brother very well. He stutters a lot. I don't want people to think I'm making fun of people stuttering.
1: What?
0: No.
2: But shouts out to the homie B Jones. We got B Jones gonna be joining us a little bit today. Man, this You leaving? It's your last day in studio today, Shannon.
0: Step out of the studio again. I'll be back.
2: Dang, okay. When you coming back?
0: Soon you'll see.
2: Soon.
0: Did you watch what's that? Hamilton.
2: The musical? I think it came across my.
0: That's a song from Hamilton.
2: Okay.
0: Anywho, but yeah, I'll be back. You know, I'll be back, man. Like I'm gonna miss it here. This been a time. We had a time last week.
2: We're going to have one tonight, too.
0: We're going to have one tonight, man. We celebrate.
2: We're going to have a time tonight. We're going to celebrate our first 2 weeks on Truth 101.7 FM. Man, introduce our guest to the people,
0: man. It's been lit, man. I'm going to let you introduce yourself, okay? You tell us all about B. Jones, right? We got B. Jones, comedian, content creator, just all around dope individual in here. But I want you to deep dive. Tell the people who B. Jones is if I missed anything.
3: My name is B. Jones, a.k.a. Habaka.
0: Hey.
3: And Ray, I don't appreciate you bringing up my childhood, brother.
0: My childhood.
1: I'm sorry.
3: What's going on, y'all?
2: Man, how you doing, bro? How you doing? Welcome to the lunch break, man. What you eat today?
0: Nothing. Man, that's how I had a Slim Jim for breakfast,
3: I'm eating a can of water.
2: Yeah, that brother's starving.
4: Yeah, that brother's starving.
2: Well, you need a sandwich. Put some meat on your bones.
0: Man, I try to. I wake up too late sometimes. I'll be like, man, I'm going to just
2: Shannon be eating these boneless pizzas. Have y'all ever?
3: Boneless pizzas?
0: Listen. Hey, he's a hater.
1: Man, what?
2: First of all.
0: I feel like it's more common than we think.
1: We ain't going to bust y'all like that, Shannon.
0: I think it's more common than people think.
2: First of all, I think we tell the people how you like your pizza. So she goes and gets a sausage pizza, pepperoni pizza.
0: Mm-hmm.
2: And then
0: I could even do veggie.
2: Okay. So a veggie sweat.
0: I just don't like
2: a vegan sweat.
0: I just don't like too many things to pick off. But what I do is get a pizza and just pick all the toppings off. But I don't eat cheese pizza because it tastes like cardboard. But I like the sweat from whatever they put on top of the pizza. But I do eat meat. I don't know.
3: Okay. All right.
5: What do you mean by that?
2: What do you mean by that?
0: Man, y'all know what I mean.
2: That was a lot of emphasis.
0: But I do eat meat.
3: Yeah, she put her all like, into that one.
0: Listen, because people are like, you must be vegan. And I'm like, that's cheating if you vegetarian.
3: Carnivore.
0: I'm like, that's not
3: why. First of all,
0: why.
3: Where you getting cardboard pizza from?
0: That's what cheese pizza tastes like.
2: After she pulls off everything,
0: cheese pizza?
2: Bro.
3: No.
0: Exactly.
3: I haven't ate cheese pizza since I was like 5.
0: Childish. It's childish. It's nasty.
2: But she says she likes the meat sweat to drip off on.
3: Meat sweat is crazy.
2: That's what she said. That's what she said.
3: I didn't know the type of show I was coming into.
2: This is a family. I'm so sorry. This is Friday.
0: I'm just trying to explain my pizza eating habits effectively.
3: I mean, I just saw you went from boneless to meat to cardboard. Your pizza all over the place.
2: It evolved.
0: And then you got
2: saw her, you know what I mean? I was like, Shannon, what you doing to the pizza?
0: She's like, you eat like a kid. I was like, listen, I ain't ask you to look at me eat.

0: Got potholes all in the piece.
1: Man. But then I spread the cheese around a little bit. Okay. Then you drizzle a little hot sauce.
0: How you eat a Lunchable pizza?
2: Man.
1: Do I eat Lunchable pizzas? That's childish for real. I don't even eat
2: a reverse Lunchable.
1: When I used to eat Lunchable pizzas, I did eat it regular because you can't taste the meat sweat. It ain't baked.
0: Oh, my.
2: You see what I'm saying? I'm not the one that brought this term to the station. She did.
0: Aww. It is Friday.
2: But it's Friday. It's not that Friday. What? It's Friendly Friday.
1: Wait,
2: it's Friendly Friday. It's Friendly Friday. But, man, we got out of homie B. Jones. Definitely. In the studio, man. We having a good time. It's Friday. We going to be telling y'all what we going to be doing to celebrate a little later in the show. But, yeah, man, I apologize for bringing up your stutter. I didn't want to, open up any traumatic spaces for you. But continue to tell the people about yourself, man. We got a few questions we want to get into. And we got that clip we gonna play a little later too, Zach.
0: We got a clip.
3: Yep, I'll let you know when I have it pulled up.
2: Okay,
3: I'll
2: let you know.
1: Right.
0: What I do?
1: I have to put my hands up.
2: You did
1: know.
2: A few things. You did a
1: I
2: few
1: wasn't
2: things.
1: In on the clip in BJ.
2: We need you to come to the front of the congregation.
0: Oh.
2: No, I'm just kidding. It ain't nothing bad, man. You know,
0: I ain't eating and I'll pass out.
1: We gonna bring you a boneless pizza later on in the show.
0: No, I don't want no meat sweat. Keep it over there.
2: Extra sweat on it. But yeah, bro, tell us your journey. Let people know what side of town you grew up on for those that may not know your story, how you came up, how you got to where you are, some of the homies you rock with, because I feel like we saw you all's whole crew elevate as well, and to see you all still rocking together is beautiful. So yeah, get into it, man.
0: Sure. I'm born and raised from Milwaukee, Wisconsin. For everybody that sees me out in public and think I'm from like Miami or something, I'm not.
1: Yeah.
0: But what you doing here? I'm like, I
1: not
0: live
1: here. What do you mean?
0: I'm from Milwaukee, Wisconsin, born and raised. I grew up around the Capitol, Atkinson area. Area. So I'm from that area where I grew up from.
2: Stay in the mic, man.
0: Huh?
2: Stay talking in the mic.
0: Stay talking in the mic.
2: Yes, sir.
0: I am moving around.
2: Thank you.
0: And shit.
2: Ain't no meat sweat on there.
0: I've been doing comedy since 2017. Stand-up videos came shortly after that. So hitting the stage is not new to me. So people be like, yo, you do stand-up? But yeah, I did that first. I had both of my parents, my mom and my dad, both was raised by both of my parents. So that was cool. They can be a little lame sometimes. But,
1: okay, not too much on the parents. They're probably listening. You know what I'm saying? Hold on.
0: They be trying to fit in still.
1: You're not my dad.
2: Man, Pops.
1: You have
2: pops
1: younger
2: be
1: parents?
2: Lit at the show.
1: Right, I was gonna say you have.
0: I just do videos with my pops too.
1: Yeah,
0: I do videos with my pops. My pops, he's like 56 young.
1: That's young, though. That's I mean young, because he has to be what in his early 20s when he had you. That that's a young parent.
0: Yeah, my mom,
1: so
0: she's exactly 20 years older than me. So she's 53.
1: So they lit. They kind of understood the journey.
0: They lit. Don't put lit with them.
1: They
2: was outside.
1: They
3: they be out.
1: Right, they be outside.
2: Man, pops be at the shows. Turn.
1: See, look.
2: That's my boy.
1: I know that's right.
2: Laughing. Ha, ha, ha, ha. Pops be laughing hard as a fool.
1: You be like, dang, is that a supporter? Or?
2: Pops be having a good time, man. Pops be having a good time. So what is that like for you, like, being able to have your parents there, like, where knowing so many young black men and young black families, girls and boys included, don't have both parents, but you know, it was warm if need be, but you know, it warmed my heart and spirit to see your mom and pops like supporting y'all and laughing and really getting into the show. So like, what does that mean to you to be able to see how much your mom and dad and other family members support you?
0: It's a blessing. You know, it makes me grateful every time I get support from them and they can come to the shows. And I mean, I take nothing for granted, so I appreciate each moment I get with my parents, because like I said, everybody don't have their parents. So
2: yeah,
0: I always just show people like, hey, when you got your parents, just always, you know what I'm saying, take advantage of that. You know what I'm saying? See them, check them out.
1: You got supportive ones.
0: Yeah, so. Yeah. Hey, now, my dad used to give me whoopings when I was younger, because I told him I was going to be a comedian. So.
1: Wait, for real?
0: No, this is a true story.
1: I was literally just about to ask, like, did they support you, like, all the time? Did they always, like, yeah, you could be a comedian? I guess.
0: I was a basketball. See, with me growing up, I was basketball, like, that was, like, my first love. So I was trying to make it to the NBA.
1: Okay.
0: But I had times when I got in trouble in school. Like,
1: yeah.
0: I was a class clown. My dad would be like,

0: think you want to be? What you want to be? You want to be a comedian? I was like, yeah, I do. And he was me some more.
1: Or he thought you was trying to be funny.
0: Yeah.
2: But he was like, I was serious.
0: I said, look at me. He came to the show at the improv. I said, look, Dad, now what?
2: Right.
0: Gave me the whoopers for nothing.
2: Look, I really did.
1: I get up there, whoop you again, say something crazy.
0: I always talk about him. He all right.
2: Yeah. Dude, that's crazy. So later on down the road, when did they realize, like, this is actually something you really want to do?
0: I guess when things start happening, like when I start getting the stages, like big stages, like when I opened up for Gary Owens, they was like, they came to the Pabst Theater and I opened up for Gary Owens there. There was like one of the mamas like, oh, you really doing this, huh?
2: Right.
0: I thought you was just going to make it a hobby. I thought you was playing around.
1: Thought you just going to be over there with Ray and them on center.
0: And they see the Netflix when I got on Flores Lava. They was like, okay, my son on Netflix. It's like each accomplishment, they'd be like, they
2: kind of solidified a little more like, look, you just keep going. That's what's up.
0: My mom got to meet Martin Lawrence, all that. Like, so.
2: Really?
0: You know what I'm saying?
2: That's a big deal.
1: That's what's up.
0: Things happen a little bit.
1: Who would you say was your favorite person to open up for or work with so far in your career?
0: Everybody was so many. It was Chico Bean was one of them. That was like my first time ever performing at the Improv. And
1: yeah,
0: for him to give us the opportunity was dope. Yeah. So I feel like that was one of my favorite ones. Gary Owens, that was a good opportunity because the Pabst Theater, and you got to think Gary Owens got a range of different cultures
1: coming
0: to see him. So and I was able to rock that show, and that's like my first ever big show. And I just started early, like I just started doing comedy, like
2: right.
0: It was like 2 years in I got this show. I'm like, man, you usually don't get this type of show till you like further ahead.
1: Yeah.
0: So I was like, I was able to go in there and rock that. So that's probably like my favorite too, because it was like my first time doing some big stages.
2: That's what's up. Yeah. So when you think about like comedians that are in Milwaukee, like who's inspired you? Because I know sometimes people like, they think like, okay, you just came out of nowhere. But like, I think Ray mentioned earlier, like the whole group of y'all like kind of came up together. What that looked like and who all like helped you kind of level up as well?
0: So basically, when I first started doing comedy, before I even started doing comedy, I was influenced by Martin Lawrence. I came to see one of his shows in Milwaukee.
2: Mm-hmm.
0: And I was like, I kind of want to do that. Like, I kind of just want to get on stage and just vent.
2: Basically. Right. That's what
0: comedy is to me. It's like telling what I want to do. I ended up running into Myron, probably into like Bayshore back when it was before they toured into something else.
2: But they sure got a lot going on.
0: But I noticed him from doing the roasting videos.
2: Okay,
0: I was like, yeah, man, I kind of want to try doing some comedy. He said, yeah, I got a night. So he used to have a night where, I don't know how to say this, everybody always bash me. Sears? It was called
2: Sears.
1: Sears? Sears?
2: Sears.
0: Like
2: I always
0: say
2: Sears.
0: Somebody said Sears like the clothing store. So I'm like, nah, I ain't talking about
2: that. I'd be like, Sire?
1: Right.
0: But yeah, it used to be called something else. And he has to have open mics and stuff. So he used to tell me to come up there. I'm like, I'm going to come up there. And I lived in Manitowoc too. So
2: what?
0: I used to be ducking
1: Manitowoc?
0: Yeah, I was going to school.
2: I was like, why did you live there?
0: It was for a reason. I didn't. It was pretty boring. I was gotten the lease and I was stuck up there and I had to.
2: Right.
1: He was playing ball for the school.
0: Yeah, I was trying to go to Silver Lake.
2: And, that's what's up.
0: Yeah, so I was trying to go out there. But he told me to come to open mic, and I used to always kind of duck it because I'm like, if I get booed, I'm probably going to end up fighting somebody.
2: No, I'm going to come up off this stage like my dad would have done.
0: So I never really came to the open mics, but Drew, shout out to Unpredictable Drew.
2: Oh, yeah.
0: Drew Shaw, he's a comedian. Yeah. He had a show for all first timers.
2: Okay.
0: And I was like, I'd rather do it with people who are this their first time versus I get on stage with whole people that have been doing
2: exactly.
0: But I ended up doing that show, ended up rocking it, and then Myron see me on stage and he was doing the videos. And I had just started doing like 1-2 videos at the time, and we just kind of like ever since then we locked in and started doing videos together. So
2: I feel like when you see like somebody else doing the same thing that you already do or kind of want to do, it's easier to work with them because they get the vision and they know what's needed.
0: Like, they're motivated. Like, it ain't like a hassle to get me to come do it. Like, versus like, you want to do it? Like,
2: you going to pay me? Hey, you, I don't know. Look, do I got to be there the whole time? Like, I think it's definitely like a blessing to have people around you that do what you do. And it's hard to do that, but we're going to get more into that after we come from the break. Ray Nitty, you want to send us to break?
1: 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Habaka!
0: Habaka!
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0: wonderful, wonderful, wonderful person.
1: Amazing.
2: Now, you said y'all, you had a monster night last night, so y'all were going in last night.
0: No, no, no, I'm here alone.
2: Oh, I'm sorry.
1: Oh. You did say you were a monster last night, though.
0: I did say I was a monster last night, but I didn't say what type of monster.
1: Oh, okay.
0: Don't be trying to read between the lines, Miss Jess, girl. I got my tubes tied and a vasectomy. I ain't having no babies. I'm double protected up in this piece. I am glad to be here. You know what? Let me tell you something, because I just got a movie. I did two movies last year.
3: Congratulations.
0: Thank you. Congrats. One is a short called We Got Hours, produced, directed by Alicia Cooper, starring Omar Gooding. Michael Collier, Dominique. Nice. And then I did a whole movie called 1-800-DATE-NIGHT. I think it's going to be a Tubi movie, honestly. Mm-hmm. But it was so fun. I shot it in Atlanta. I want to forget. The producer's name is Jeremy Middleton and Brandon Jones. There's a guy from Milwaukee named Brandon Jones, a young actor. Mm-hmm. Y'all look out for that young boy. That young boy is so smooth. And when we were taping the movie, he had never dealt with somebody like me. So in the movie, the premise is, his girlfriend broke up with him. Mm-hmm. He back on the dating scene, so he went to a dating app and he saw mother. And so when he was so unfamiliar with somebody like me, so we had to hold hands and get really intimate with each other. So I set him down before we started filming because I'm really new at acting. Mm-hmm. And I was like, I just wanted him to be comfortable. So I said, let me talk to you. So I took his hand, I'm holding your hand, sir. Mm-hmm. And I was like, listen, let me make you real relaxed. I'm a dad who's working to take care of his children just like you work to take care of his children. I had to disarm him, Charlamagne, because he had to have his face in my breast and my arms.
3: So a Tubi movie?
1: Yes.
0: I think so. I
3: don't see Tubi movie. Oh, that is true.
1: Please relax.
0: Good movie, good premises, and sometimes good actors.
1: Absolutely.
0: And I just wanted to disarm him, so when we got ready to shoot the scene, he was so comfortable. And so Jeremy was like, damn, Flame, what you do to him? I said, I rubbed on his thigh. I said, no, I just needed him to know that we're just working
3: actors. That don't probably wasn't his first time.
0: Yes, it was. You're always trying to start some shit. He had his girlfriend there with a beautiful new baby. Charlamagne always talking some shit. If you wasn't my boss, I'd slap this shit.
3: We are partners, Flame.
1: The other movie that you were talking about that you did.
0: This one, the
4: 1-800-DATE-NIGHT. Yeah, you are back live on The Truth 101.7 FM. 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
5: And maybe Shannon.
4: And we got the homie B. Jones in the studio. So what you just heard was a clip from The Breakfast Club where this huge comedian, Flame, if I'm not mistaken, is the name of the comedian. They were talking about a movie that you all were in together. Mm-hmm. And that's what they were describing, how professional you were. And you know, they had to make you comfortable because you never had to, you know, deal with somebody like that. And you had to put your head in his / her bosom. What is the proper, how did you have to address the Flame on the show?
6: I didn't know who Flame was. I didn't even know Flame was like this big comedian, like talking about like work with Dave Chappelle and like Cat Williams, the biggest names in the industry.
4: Yeah.
6: So, and then when I find, because the movie is called 1-800-DATE-TONIGHT. So basically, it's based on a true story of a guy who went on this dating site, but it's all phone calls. You don't see who your person look like. It's like a hotline, basically.
4: Gotcha.
6: So basically, you get your dates from the hotline, and each date he had was terrible. And I didn't know this was real life. As I'm going through the movie, I said, all this happened to you for real? But the last date he gets to is with a trans woman. So Flame is, like I said, is a trans comedian.
4: Okay, gotcha.
6: The scene was basically like, I'm going on a date. I don't find out it's a trans until I pay attention. Like, hold on. Like, I find out they had surgery and all that, and I get to spit in the water out, and I kind of get up out of there.
5: Yeah.
6: But I had to be comfortable because I'm like, I ain't, you know what I'm saying? Scene wasn't like, it wasn't even like no kissing. It wasn't no
5: right. It wasn't
6: touching.
5: Super intimate.
6: It wasn't super intimate. It was just like, I'm on a date and I'm finding out what it was. But basically, she was like, well, you know, you can, know what I'm saying? This is my first time acting too. So I basically had to, I helped her. Like, she helped me and I was helping her at the same time because I've been acting. Like, it's like my third main role movie I was doing.
5: Okay. Uh-huh.
6: So basically, we was just going over some stuff in the scenes and stuff. Now, the head and the breast didn't happen.
4: So you didn't put your head
6: in
4: the
6: butt? No, she's a comedian.
5: Playing too much,
6: Okay. But you put out, I put 110 on you. I said you was Jesus at Jamaican. You know what I'm saying? You put your white on.
4: I might be Jamaican Jesus.
5: Jamaican Jesus?
4: I might be.

0: Ray walk on
1: water. They say they look like a Jamaican angel.
2: Yeah.
1: But, so, did the thigh rub make you more comfortable? Did
2: That happened. So that part happens into the scene in the movie, like, because it's like, we get on the couch and he rub him. I'm like, you know what I'm saying? I'm like, what's going on?
1: Oh,
2: like,
1: that was a part of the movie.
2: Yeah, it was part of the scene. Yeah.
1: Okay, so how...
2: All that behind the scenes stuff really didn't...
1: You was just making good conversation for the show.
2: Yeah, facts.
1: So what was that like for you? Because typically you hear so many people that are like, I'm not doing this with this type of person. I'm not doing no scene with this type of person. So, like, what was that for you? And, you know...
2: First of all, you got to read the script. People just be picking up scripts and then going into the scene and be like, I ain't doing that. Well, if
0: and
2: you read
0: the
2: script,
0: right.
1: you would know.
2: Like, it ain't finna be that. So basically, I read the script, so I knew it wasn't like nothing too like OC about it. But once I went into the scene, like, I'm comfortable with my sexuality, so it ain't affecting me. And plus, I was there with my girl, my baby.
1: Yeah, he said
2: so it's like I had my family there, so it ain't like.
0: And
2: it
0: it's
2: nothing,
0: acting. Like,
2: right, and it's acting at the end of the day. Yeah. So, yeah. I mean, once you see the movie, it'll be more understanding once y'all see the movie. I don't want to get too much of the movie away, but
0: yeah.
2: I mean, like I said, I'm comfortable to where I was to able to knock the scene out, and the scene funny. Like, the crazy part is the scene leads into the best scene of the movie. Like, leads into me getting chased by a pimp that it's crazy. The movie's gonna be funny. It's funny as mud. So
1: it's out or it's about to be.
2: I have to finish up. I have to go out. I have to shoot to LA. Which is kind of hard because I'm on this tour schedule. So it's kind of hard trying to get up with them. I'm supposed to shoot out of LA to finish like 3 more scenes, like pickup scenes we got to do. But once we finish the 3 more pickup scenes, it should be out by August. Okay. He said.
0: So. Nice. So how long have y'all been filming?
2: We filmed it last year. We filmed last year during like July and August. So it took about like 2 months to do. Because we had to refly. Michael Conyers in the movie too.
0: Okay.
2: I don't know who that is. He's a comedian. We had to fly them both out in and out of scenes and stuff. And then we was like switching actors because some actors wasn't getting it. So, you know.
0: Yeah, it's like,
2: when that type of schedule, people money, they like, they'll let you go if you got it right. And I got that role. Like, I was filming a movie in Atlanta and end up transitioning to that role while I was out there. I ended up getting that role while I was out there. And I had to go jump from one set to another set. Yeah. And I was the main role. So I had to learn that quick. Like, but.
0: Yeah.
2: God bless me with the talent to, you know.
0: Right. Be able to juggle it and adjust for sure.
2: Facts.
0: Yeah. So as far as movies, like, do you see yourself doing more movies than, like, you mentioned being in movies right now and touring. Like, do you see yourself doing more of, like, movies than, like, stand-up? Or are you trying to balance both?
2: I'm going to try to balance both. I want to do everything. Like, I just recently seen an interview with Marlon Wayans. They was talking about John Witherspoon. He was like, man, you got to get the keys. You got the keys to the stage. Now you got to get the keys to the movies. Now you got to get the keys to the TV show. You got to have the keys to everything. So when I heard that said it makes sense, but you just got to have it. You want to get the keys to everything. So, I mean, it's going to be hard balancing, but, man, this is what I signed up for. But I want to do acting. I want to be on the stage still. I want to, you know, be my own business. Like I said, I'm coming out with a Habaka Films right now. Getting
0: that's
2: that business put together so I can write my... I got a TV show I done got written up. I just got to get the cash for it.
0: Man, that's what's up. That's what's up. I'm proud of you, B. Jones. Okay, keep it moving. So they shot the entire movie in L.A.?
2: No, the entire movie was in Atlanta.
0: Okay.
2: But the pickup shots were shot. The pickup shots going to be shot in L.A. I guess, it's movie magic. They know how to make it.
0: Right. They make it look good.
1: Yeah. Right.
0: look, we're going to get back into that just after this break. But before we go to break, we wanted to let you guys know 101.7 The Truth invites you to Milwaukee Juneteenth Celebration, proudly supported by Molson Coors. 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

0: on the lunch break with your boy Ray Nitty.
1: And maybe Shannon. Girl. Maybe Shannon. Look, I was ready this time. I didn't even let you introduce. I'm here.
0: 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I said American and Family
2: Insurance
0: Studios. We got the homie B. Jones in here. We having a great conversation. We just talked about his movies that he's doing with popular, huge celebrities. And Shannon has some more questions because you said you had to reshoot. So let's get into what reshooting is like.
1: We were just talking about that, like reshooting. You said you guys filmed last year, but now coming back in this year, are you worried? I know for me, I'd be like, man, did I gain a little weight? Look, my hair probably different. Like, do you worry about looking different or even like the other cast members looking different? I know you said they got that movie magic, but.
2: As far as gaining weight, I don't ever gain weight. I don't worry about my weight.
1: You're like, that ain't my problem.
2: Yeah, I got high metabolism, I guess.
0: But I'm
2: just worried about, like you said, like, pause. I mean, so, it's only like three actors I got to pick. Okay.
3: I didn't know what he wanted me to.
0: I thought you was gonna hit the that brother starving. That's what I was. That's
4: all.
3: And then he said hit it. So he
2: brought me on his show just to talk about me. It's cool.
1: But dang, right?
0: That's not true.
2: I am starving.
1: Said,
2: don't feel sorry for me. Feed me.
1: All I got is boneless pizza.
2: I don't want that. I don't want that.
0: The sweat.
2: With sweat me. I don't want it. But yeah, the pickup scenes, I mean, I'm just worried about my facial hair. You know what I'm saying? Yeah. Like, for the movie, I did cut my beard because I was like, he wanted me to have a cut beard when I did it.
1: And like,
2: I
1: was already like, baby face?
2: Nah, it was like, it was supposed to be, what I don't know what this is called, a Cortez cut. I never heard of it, never had of it.
0: Like comedian Tez?
2: No, not like comedian. But crazy thing is, he has the same cut beard. I was like, I had to call Tez, like, hey, man, you know they naming beards after you? But yeah, it's like a mustache and just a beard. But the barber that the person he had on set didn't know how to do it. He using razors. I said, hold on.
1: Aww.
2: No. So now he turned me into the dad off Sister.
1: I like Ray Campbell.
2: I had a whole goatee.
5: Go home, Roger.
2: Exactly. So I had that cut.
0: That was swift.
2: But he wanted me to come back. I'm like, man, you got me recutting my beard off, man. I hope you can do some movie magic to make I can just keep it.
1: Look, do some AI.
2: It took me a minute to get this back, though.
0: Well, you know, they got the beard units.
2: I'm not doing beard units. I mean,
1: I can apply it for you. I know how to do it.
2: I'm not doing it.
1: I got the now, bold.
2: If whenever I get a fake beard, bro,
1: you wouldn't do the little toupee thing people been gluing to the front.
2: No toupee. I have all my hair.
1: Okay, but now
2: you want me to have that Marcus Houston. You know Marcus Houston? No way I'm getting it.
1: But now I'm thinking about it. Like, this is a question. Like, if you went bald, would you be like, you know what? I want to switch it up. Let me get a man.
2: I'm never going.
0: Install a unit, bro.
1: Yeah.
2: Y'all never know if I was bald.
1: Yeah, because you would install a unit.
2: You would never know.
1: Okay, but I'm just saying. You would install a unit.
2: I wouldn't, though. But y'all wouldn't know. But I think my dad got all his hair. So I'd be looking at his hair every day.
1: My odds are
2: good.
1: I'd
2: be like, hey, man, get all your hair right.
1: Let me look at them follicles.
2: Oh, when we get to 60, I see him bald. I'm like, hold on. That's the age.
1: Anywho. We lost the plot entirely.
0: I got 18 years. Oh, no.
2: I'll be in the mirror. Like, hold on. Yeah.
0: Don't line the front up.
2: Right.
1: Let it grow.
2: Now, there'd be some people who lost their hair at like 20.
1: Man,
2: what were you stressed about at 15?
1: Remember back in the 90s, like everybody was bald. Why did I think that was like how people were for real? Like they were cutting their hair.
0: That was Michael Jordan.
2: Worm, you talking about like Worm off Coach Carter?
1: Tupac was like 10.
0: Bruh. 10 is crazy.
2: Tupac was 10? Tupac went 10.

0: He was bald.
1: He was like, dude, Tupac died at what, 23? Like, he
0: 25,
1: was 25.
0: At 10 years old, he had the gumpy. He had the look. He had juice. How you going to be bald?
2: He had a juice joint. He did have it.
1: He was bald young.
0: He had boneless hair. Look at you.
1: Jordan.
0: About the piece.
1: How old was Jordan?
0: Jordan.
1: Bald.
0: He still had his hair in
2: Jordan
0: college.
2: Was like 16.
1: I had never seen that man.
0: He was in North Carolina
1: hair.
0: With the fade.
2: He had a fade.
1: Stop playing. I never seen that man with hair. I was like, bro, this
0: go
1: is
0: go back
1: crazy.
0: To North Carolina days. He had a cut.
1: There's no reason for a 19, 20-year-old to be completely bald. They was doing that on purpose.
0: Maybe they had alopecia.
2: What they say?
0: What's that called?
2: They say bald is like
0: alopecia.
3: I've seen that Will Smith Power. Wife had, right?
0: Yeah.
3: Alopecia.
0: B.I.J.
1: They did not have that because afterward... Zach wasn't
0: Fetty.
1: That
0: right. He said
2: he snuck that in. He just
0: snuck that in there.
2: Jada caught a straight.
0: Right. All right, now Will Smith come here.
1: Right.
0: I can't help you, brother.
2: Slap the hell out you.
0: You can happen to Chris Rock.
2: You know what? Let me move on because I slap Will back.
0: I ain't gonna lie, Chris Rock. Yeah, that'd have been the day.
2: I still think it was staged.
1: You do?
3: No, that wasn't.
2: No,
1: I don't think so.
2: I still think it was staged.
0: He got banned.
1: And then, like, on a night like that, that would be so distasteful.
0: So he supposed to look like he banned, but he really can come?
2: Yeah.
1: You know what?
2: No, they really banned. They're like, we going to really ban you, but he probably like, man, I ain't got nothing going on right now anyway, so.
1: Or I don't want to be back here.
0: Slap Chris Rock. It's going to do good.
2: You know what I'm saying?
1: Part of me did think it was staged just because, like, Will's been in the limelight forever, and you tell me this is what really the straw that broke the camel's back.
0: Him and Jada was going through some stuff.
2: Yeah.
0: Him and Jada was going through some stuff.
2: That was probably him trying to be like, this
0: is my
2: moment.
0: I still love you.
2: You know, I should have put hands on. I should have put hands on August. So I think Chris caught what he really wanted to get to August.
1: You know how people like everybody laughing and they pick the smallest person in the group. Like, what you laughing at?
0: Right.
1: Like, you know, because why would you
0: Jada probably
1: him?
0: Said some stuff too. Like,
2: if it was Tupac, he'd have shot him.
0: Yeah. just letting you know, if it was Tupac.
1: Tupac would have got busy.
2: He would have killed him for me.
0: You I knew you love Tupac when you love me.
2: You ain't no man.
1: Like, you know what? You want me to throw my career away? Cool.
0: I just got banned for you.
1: Oh my goodness.
2: I think it was fake.
0: Then she gonna grow her hair back.
1: No, exactly. Right, look, or she got a toupee. Like I am seeing. You know what? No.
2: Y'all true.
1: No.
0: A unit. She got a woman unit.
2: She got the man one. But
1: I wear lace wigs. That's considered a unit. Listen, I got units on deck. Look, not me over here really trying to peddle my units.
0: Start selling them.
2: It's a billion-dollar industry. Now that the men getting involved too.
1: Man, that's all I'm trying to say.
2: It's gotta like double it.
0: But what about the dude in boxing? Remember he got his punched
1: Yo,
0: off his head.
2: That was crazy.
0: See, that's why I can't do that, bro.
1: Okay, but you're not getting punched where somebody
0: I'm doing
1: slide.
0: The skit and it just fly back.
2: And the skit going crazy
1: Yo,
2: after that, right?
1: Muffin top got blew back.
2: Speaking of muffin cap back blue, let's talk about the Wednesdays that you all do. And then the young lady.
0: Oh, yeah.
1: Wait, what?
2: You got to set it up. You got to. I wish you had that video so we could send it, Zach. That would have been.
1: Wait, do you have the video?
0: I don't have the video.
2: Like, I had it, but I needed space. That's all I had to delete.
1: I needed space.
2: But. She pulled her head off, man.
0: She pulled
2: the top off with
0: sunroof.
2: The hat.
0: She had a sunroof with the African braids at the bottom of it. You know how the African braids be.
1: Wait, what?
2: And she was already killing her set. Funny as heck already.
0: Mm-hmm.
2: And then she just closed out with the cherry on top and just let the top down.
0: Pull up to the scene with my ceiling missing.
1: So she ain't had no hair at the top.
0: No, it was bald, like Tupac bald.
2: Like, you know how
1: but
2: it looked like.
1: She had braids at the bottom.
0: The braids at the bottom, like.
2: You know how the units look like on the men when they got a.
0: She like a ghetto Hulk Hogan.
1: Oh.
0: Brother.
2: You're not going, no. No, that's not Hulk Hogan. That's Macho Man.
1: Oh, so she extra funny, though.
2: Macho Man.
0: Nah, she funny. Shout out to Miss 100.
2: She was super, super funny.
1: She was super funny, killing the set ninjas. So like, you know what? I got something now.
0: Right.
2: Man, so tell us about the Wednesday nights that y'all host.
0: Every Wednesday, we have open mic. Me, a comedian Tez, Dre Love, aka Mr. Ronnie G. We host open mic on 2000 North Farwell at the Mill Clothing Company.
2: All
0: right. But yeah, we host it every Wednesday. Basically, a space for people to come work on their craft, come get 5 minutes in. It's like a gym, basically, for the stage. Or if you just want to pull up and enjoy the show.
1: And you like just being around people, like.
0: Yeah, networking, all that. So it's free. $3.99. Everybody else talking how much it costs. I'm like, it costs nothing.
1: Yeah.

0: No, it might have been 2 years.
1: It's 2 years.
2: Never mind. I was going to say, you were about to go to that years. One chat.
1: All it is 5 minutes. I know you got 5 minutes, man.
0: But it's like what you said, though, because ain't nobody finna just be trying to record me bombing. I'm finna fight like you finna fight. And I'm finna fight like with my accent.
1: I ain't gonna lie. Our room is kind of more welcoming. Like, I don't think we like.
2: Are they mostly like people. New people? Or
1: yeah,
2: like,
1: it be new people coming
0: boo.
1: Up.
0: They don't boo.
1: They don't boo. But
0: it be a lot of love.
1: I ain't gonna lie.
2: Is it awkward?
1: It depends on who go next. Stuff? Somebody might piggyback, but it's still gonna be love. Yeah. Somebody might piggyback and say a little something, but it ain't too bad. Like, right. Gonna make you give up. It ain't gonna make my, I'll never do this again. Like, you be like, oh, come back and try again. It's all good.
0: That's no, they do be encouraging, folks. It all is.
2: Right, we need you up there. T.I. tried to do stand up for a little bit.
0: Yeah, I saw that. Yeah. How did that go?
1: I asking me like I'm T.I.
3: First of all, the ramifications was I was on stage.
1: I got a little cameo in departments.
0: Departments. Yeah. I thought so.
1: I had a cameo in there.
2: That's what's up.
1: Yeah. That was cool hanging out with them guys.
2: Yeah.
0: Yeah, maybe. When is the anniversary?
1: Anniversary is like, I want to say, I got to relook. It's probably like August 21st or something like that.
0: I might put some material together.
2: No, for real. Look, if you do that, the whole Truth Nation got to come. Mm-hmm. Show support.
1: Hey, everybody.
2: Or would that make it worse?
0: It'd probably make it worse.
1: It might get worse.
0: Look at Zach. Really? Zach looking like, yeah, I'm finna rib the hell out of it.
1: Zach, bring the belt. Bring the belt.
2: He gonna come with a laugh track.
0: August, you said August...
1: Might be like August. I gotta relook at it to be sure. August, like August 20th.
0: Check my Palm Pilot once you give me the date.
1: Like third week. It's third week in August for sure.
2: So right, speaking we'll of people something. Getting up there doing a new thing, we just kind of touched on it. Would you say going somewhere that nobody knows you and trying it for the first time is easier, or going with like people that support you makes it easier?
1: I mean, it's gonna make it easier if people know you, if they support you. But I like it when people don't know you. I like gaining new fans. So,
2: yeah, but I feel like for first-timers.
1: Yeah. I mean, you got to try somewhere. No matter where, you got to do it. The thing is about it is just doing it. It ain't about what audience you got. I mean, you can bring people to come support you. I had my family come. They was you just trying stuff now. Like, when I first did it, you just doing it. You better be funny. I don't know if you're going to be funny.
2: See, that's why I feel like it will be harder, because I know, like, they will be harsh. Like, people that know me going to be mean, or they're going to be recording this. Like, dude, I don't want to see this later.
1: I mean, but if they know your... Like, if you bringing up stories, like, basically what I'll do, I'll talk about my life. So, it's just me going on stage, venting about it. I could have a whole day of stuff happen to me, and I'm about to go say that on stage, literally. But if people, like, you say, hey, coming, they ain't gonna be like, oh, that did happen. That is funny. Like, people laugh at stories and stuff like that.
0: But, like, it's one thing to go up there and just tell your story, right?
1: Mm-hmm.
0: But what I feel like I notice with folks like yourself, Tez, Myron, the delivery... Yeah. The story is what's important. The setup is what's important. You know what I'm saying? Because I get on there and just be like, it's a song. Start a song. But, like, you all set it up. It's like a story,
1: You're taking the audience with you.
0: So what is, like, how do you, like, okay, for my debut, give me some advice. Like, all right, Nitty, you're going to get up there. You're going to hit your stuff. I didn't hit the swear jar. You know what I mean? How do you encapsulate the audience when you're doing your thing?
1: When I go on stage, I'm more of a, like, an actor, comedian. So
0: man, you be all over the
1: place. I really be acting out all my jokes. That's just the actor in me, I guess.
0: Yeah.
1: Because I've been like that since I was, like, 3 years old. Like, I go into a movie and I just act out the whole movie I just seen.
2: Yeah.
1: But when I'm on stage, I tell my joke, but I vision, like, you're going to see, like, I'm acting it out in front of you, so you'll visualize, like, you probably was walking like this.
2: Right.
1: You probably was looking like that. I act out the other person I was talking to.
2: So that's just my style of comedy. But
1: some people can just stand there and they be funny as a mud and not move a muscle.
0: Not too much animated, just delivery.
1: I seen Dave Chappelle live, like, a couple times. I'm like, bro, he ain't doing nothing but smoking a cigarette and talking.
0: Yeah.
1: I'm crying laughing right now.
2: Yeah.
0: Yeah.
1: So it's just different styles to stand up.
2: For sure. Well, we going to head to break, and we're going to get back into that conversation. You guys are live here at the American Family Insurance Studio with 101.7 The Truth. We on the lunch break with Ray Nitty, Maybe Shannon, and B. Jones. We having some good conversation. Make sure y'all come right back.
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4: Maybe Shannon, in the building.
3: We live.
4: We live with our homeboy, B. Jones, man.
5: What it do?
3: Man, we just having a good time, man. We talking about movies. We talking about the come up. I'd love for you to speak upon
4: the installation,
3: your meat sweat. Yeah. You know, Shannon's favorite.
5: It's been a crazy conversation. When y'all gonna caption this?
4: Meat sweats to the stage.
3: I might do never mind. But what would you say have you seen is different from back in the day in Milwaukee's comedy scene to now? Because I would like to say it's experiencing a similar renaissance to the Milwaukee music scene.
5: I caught the end of an era when I first started. So I caught the end of like Gigolo Jackson, Kelly Kills, T Dot, old school. I caught all that. I caught like the end of it.
3: Yeah.
5: So I was blessed even to be a part of that because that was a dope era.
4: Yeah.
5: But I can see the difference now because, I mean, back then it was so many open mics. You got open mic almost like 3-4 times a week. It was more shows being put together. Now it's like, it's not that many resources and outlets to go to do comedy. That's just why we started an open mic, because we was missing like some urban open mic nights. So I feel like that's what was missing too. And then the collabing, like people gotta, you know what I'm saying, I would want people to collab more versus to trying to outdo each other.
4: Yeah, I feel like
5: stronger in numbers. So
4: I feel like people like had like a moment where everybody was trying to collab, but it was short lived. But people were like trying to work together. Mm-hmm. I remember that. Like, I don't know, what would you say happened to that? Like, do you think it was the internet where everybody felt like I could just do this on my own? I don't need nobody. Or
5: I mean, once you go viral,
4: yeah,
5: person, but I don't need nobody. I got a million views.
3: I'm Mr. Viral.
4: I missed the viral.
5: I don't know. I mean, I'm always down to work with people. Like, even, like, no matter how big I get or I grow, long as you serious about your craft, I'm always willing to work with people. Like, it be people reaching to me all the time. Let's do a skit.
4: Yeah.
5: It be people who I go to their page. There's nothing on there. Nothing to do with a skit. Like, I got one photo.
4: That,
5: I'm like, bro, you're
4: that's
5: just
4: annoying.
5: You're just asking me to be asking.
4: You,
5: if I see somebody who be, like, locking in, they, you know what I'm saying, they doing their stuff, I'm like, oh, let's work. Let's do it. That's you know what I'm saying? So
4: I feel like, in general, people will do that. I don't I don't know what that is, because even like for my modeling and like what I do and stuff, people hit me up and it's like, you want me to do a music video. You ain't got no picture on your page. You trying to get me.
5: Right.
4: Like, you trying to meet me at this hotel at 12 a.m. Like,
5: I'm going to have boneless pizza.
4: Unlimited
3: with the
4: sweat.
3: With all the sweats
5: with the
3: you
5: meat
3: desire.
5: Sweat.
4: Unlimited boneless pizza and meat sweats.
3: Even already pulled the meat out for you.
5: All right. You done already pulled. Where the button at, man? This is getting crazy.
3: She said it. She said it. That's how she liked it.
4: Look, for the people just tuning in, we are genuinely talking about pizza.
3: Exactly.
4: Because I take the toppings off.
5: She ain't like potholes in her pizza.
4: I was explaining to them, like, I like the taste. What do you call it? I like this shouldn't be that hard to explain that you like the food. I like the meat on my pizza.
5: I like the meat.
4: But
5: pizza.
4: I like to take it off.
5: I like to pull it off.
4: Yes.
3: Man.
4: That's it. That's so for those of us just
5: or it might
4: in,
5: taste like cardboard.
4: Exactly. Because cheese pizza tastes like cardboard. We need to do a poll. Does cheese pizza taste like cardboard?
3: No, we don't.
5: I don't know which I'm going to caption this. I don't

0: enough.
1: I'm trying to.
2: I'm not checking it.
1: I'm working on things. Okay.
2: So to continue.
1: Yes.
2: People. Go ahead.
1: Yeah, people, I feel like they reach out and they want to collab, but they're not serious about their craft.
2: Yeah.
1: And, like, especially when they see you doing good at your craft, right, they're probably like, oh, I could just hop on this bandwagon. So what if I was somebody and I was like, I'm going to hit up B. Jones.
3: Congratulations.
1: What do you look for? What do you look for in a like, collaborator?
0: Like I said, I go to the page and see, like, what you got going on there. And then, like, far as, like, when we work together, how serious you, like, if you put your input in, somebody will come, it's all on you. You come with the idea. You do the, I'm like, hold on. This is, you got to find yourself, too. You know what I'm saying? So it's like a work together type thing. Like, help me help you type thing. So
1: if I get them vibes, like, I could just pull up. I got gas.
0: Right. All I got to do, you come up with the idea? Can you come up with the concept?
1: It's
0: can,
1: like,
0: you act
1: okay,
0: it out for me?
1: Right.
0: Gotta be behind the camera, like, bro. Don't call me.
1: And then they don't even have, like, and not to say, like, it's a judgment behind followers either. It's like, if I'm doing everything, at least, like, carry the burden of having, like, the followers. You know what I'm saying? Have the audience, like, but then I got the audience, I got everything, and you just want to show up. It's kind of like,
0: see my collab,
1: right?
2: Man,
4: tell us about the tour. We got like 3 more minutes. Tell us about the tour you got coming up and what else you got going
0: cracking.
4: On.
0: We hit 4 dates up so far. We hit up Pittsburgh, Cleveland, Akron, Houston. Been sold out shows. We start back up next week on the 17th. We got St. Louis, Indiana, Chicago, Detroit, like 4 days straight. That's like 4 days in a row. So we hitting the ground back, you know what I'm saying, running hard. It's been good. It's been a great experience. I'm hosting the tour. It's my first time headlining. I'm the host.
1: Yeah, that's what's up.
0: Yeah, Jesse McDonald on there. So it's been some great shows. A great experience. It'd just be good. Like you said, people would be happy to come see you already. Like,
1: exactly.
0: They'd be already like, oh, B. Jones. Like, so it's versus like, I don't know who dude is. Be funny. Like,
1: yeah.
0: I got to get a couple of those.
1: Yeah.
0: But it's still pressure because a lot of people coming from social media, they be like, everybody from social media ain't funny on stage. So.
1: Yeah, so it's hard to kind of prove yourself. Like, they want that to translate. Like,
0: I mean, it's all been, like, I said, I've been doing the stage first, so that never intimidated me. Like, you're going to laugh. Like, I ain't tripping on that part. So.
1: Look, I know what I'm doing. It's just the judgment, right? That makes the pressure a little bit harder. But let the people know where they can follow you, where they can buy tickets, where, like, shout your stuff up.
0: You can find me on all social media platforms at B. Jones Habaka. That's TikTok, Instagram, Facebook. The ticket links, if y'all trying to come to any shows, ticket link is going to be in my bio. I'll be posting, I'm going to post the links too on my stories periodically or on my page or under my videos I post. But yeah, you can, and my Cash App is Habaka.
1: You want to donate to the call.
0: I take off 50 cent.
4: Biko just hit the Habaka. hit it again.
0: Hey, Habaka. Yeah.
4: Habaka.
0: Yeah. Get it. Yeah. That's what I'm talking about. Yeah.
1: Man, thank you so much for joining us here.
0: Thank y'all for having me.
1: Man,
4: appreciate you, Shannon.
1: What's up?
4: You leaving us today?
1: That's what they tell me.
0: Oh no,
1: that's what they tell me.
4: Coming back, we'll see you in the city again. You can catch us tonight. Tonight we'll be at this one spot. Look on our social medias. We'll tell you where we'll be at. But share your Facebook, Shannon, so people can keep up with you.
1: Yeah, I'm Maybe Shannon across all platforms. And then we also have The Lunch Break on Facebook. Ray, what's yours?
4: You can catch me on Ray Nitty on all platforms. My artist page is Ray Nitty on Facebook as well. But once again, hit The Lunch Break page. Don't forget to also check out The Milwaukee Courier.

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9: There's some things I want to highlight that we may not be cognizant of, and I know that some of y'all are going to take issue with what I say, but I'm going to be factual and I'm going to be objective about it because they are still hard at work to make sure that we die fast, we live difficult lives, we make less money, we have less access to healthcare. Ladies and gentlemen, that's not just some random occurrence. And they're criminalizing some of our just unnecessary, loud, boisterous, and disrespectful behaviors. You know, I remember an era where Black folks didn't necessarily need to be heard. Us being in public and being seen was quite enough because we are giving them more fuel for the fire, especially now that we have, I'd like to think, more political power than we've had in years past. And just as we're starting to gain more political power, that's when they start to take away our districts. And guess what? You didn't see it coming.
10: What's the word, Milwaukee? It's your favorite producer, Meech. 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Tap in. With Jazz Tyler.

0: 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We are broadcasting live from the American Family Insurance Studio in the heart of downtown at The Avenue. I am the legendary Home Blow along with my girl.
1: Bailey Coleman. Good morning, everybody.
0: You know, and our producer, Xavier. Great morning.

0: How you doing? The feeling this morning? You know, the math feeling. The math. Okay, there we go.
1: I'm speaking English today.
0: Okay. Okay. Oh,
2: just English, huh?
0: Okay.
2: Okay.
0: Wow.
2: All right.
0: I was ready to, you know.
2: I was ready for some Mandarin. We got our oranges. I don't know.
0: Don't try. I don't know what the hell that means, but you know, sometimes I be wondering, like, when I say certain stuff that really may mean something.
2: Yeah, yeah.
0: In that country, I'm like,
2: right. You might want to lean back.
0: Yeah, you know.
2: Lean back.
0: Let me tell you, one of the things that I said that I want to do is I want to learn the sentence in every language of I'll kill you. Because I need to know. Like, you know what I'm saying? I'm thinking that they just
2: that
0: saying.
2: That might not be a good thing.
0: No, what I'm saying is they could be saying, and that means I'm going to kill you. And I don't know. And I'm like, oh, yeah. Okay. Sure, let's go. You know what I'm saying? Then out comes a machete or a sword. You get what I'm saying? And or a gun.
2: Right.
0: And I'm like, I didn't know. We're like, yeah. And then they might be like, come or something. And I'm like, okay. And then before you know it, I'm gone. So I just figure if we know what the word kill, like kill you, if you know those words in every language, we're like, we not going to do. I give right, you know.
2: Okay.
0: Sanchata.
2: No.
0: Be like, what that mean?
2: I ain't even going.
0: I'm going to have my translate glasses on or something.
2: Yeah, there you go. Get your translate glasses.
0: Like, instant, like. I heard what you said.
2: Yeah, exactly.
0: What you not going to do. I'm just like, you know, you got to be ready.
2: You do have to be ready.
0: So if you stay ready, you ain't got to get ready.
2: There it is.
0: You know, I was able to come to one with myself on this morning because of, you know, how I feel about, you know, time.
2: Mm-hmm.
0: And here's how I was able to balance it.
2: Mm-hmm.
0: I figured it out.
2: Okay.
0: At almost 6:59.
2: Okay.
0: In about 45 seconds.
2: Okay.
0: Our intro plays.
2: Right.
0: So we're on time. We just don't talk until, but you know, so if we were late, you wouldn't even hear the intro. So, and that's not an ENC. That's true. The music starts. Most shows don't start.
2: Does that make you
0: away.
2: Feel better about
0: it? I do. I feel a lot better.
2: Okay, well, then there you go.
0: I felt some kind of way.
2: I just want to point out that.
0: Yeah, no, Xavier, don't you do. Oh, okay.
2: Xavier did point that out to us yesterday.
0: Yeah, I know, but I couldn't take it in. I just, when you start, you start.
1: You know I'm converting you.
0: Yeah, yeah.
2: That's what it is, Xavier, slowly but surely.
0: Yeah.
1: Yeah.
2: Before long, he'll be like, that 5-minute grace.
0: Oh, hell no. Not never, ever. You fired. You out of here. You out of here. What you not going to do. You're not going to do that. You're not going to do that. And some people don't even have the audacity to give the business a call and say, hey, I'm running a little late.
2: Now, that part is important. Or to say, if you know you're going to be late, you know, the day prior or something like that, just to say, hey, you know what? I'm going to be a little late tomorrow. Now, that is true.
0: Yeah. Well, I'm just saying.
2: I think that that is important.
0: Yeah, I just say that, you know, if you don't give that courtesy, it's like someone that's supposed to come and pick you up, you know, and they know that they ended up taking a detour and you sitting there.
2: You're waiting. Like,
0: okay. And you have to call them. You shouldn't have to call them. Hey, you almost there? Oh, you know what? I had to take my cousin.
2: That part.
0: Really? So you weren't going to call and tell me when you got the call
2: you wasn't gonna
0: that
2: say
0: you
2: none.
0: Needed to take your cousin somewhere.
2: You weren't going to say nothing.
0: That, yeah.
2: So, yeah.
0: You know,
2: say,
0: it's things that make you say, yeah.
2: Mm-hmm. Yeah.
0: Yeah. So, you know, and what I'm trying to say is let me just have my moment of trying to come into one that at least the music starts because the more that I think about it, I'm like, no, you're still late. You get what I'm saying? So I'm trying to, you know, use my zen and woosa and come into one with it. Because to me, late is late. It is.
2: Xavier.
0: Late is late.
2: He's trying to woosa into the moment.
0: Yes, I am. I'm trying to, you know, grab.

0: what late people grasp. Uh-huh. I don't want to be late.
1: You don't want to be late?
0: I don't.
1: Okay.
0: I make it to concerts in a time where I have a chance to find my seat, go to the concession stand or merchandise rack, and do what I need to do and come in enough time. I don't have to wait until they dim the lights and flicker the lights like, all right, you better get your ass to your seat. You know what I'm saying? And then they do it one more time. All right, I told you.
1: I don't know. It's for me, it depends on who's opening.
2: Yeah, I was going to say, you like to see the opening acts?
1: I don't like the opening act.
0: A true supporter. Yeah. Like, even with being a core DJ, right?
1: I believe you. I'm just saying, for me, I'm like, if I don't like the opening act.
2: Yeah, I don't know. I've noticed on concerts, when I go to hip-hop concerts, the opening acts are pretty bad. But then when I go to different concert, like different genres of music, the opening acts are better.
1: Yeah.
0: But that's why they say y'all don't support
1: The city. You know what? No. But if it's an opening act that's whack or something, and I'm just going to see the featured artist, then, you know, I probably am the one that'll stand outside and, you know, if I see people, we might chat a little or something.
0: Y'all bogus as hell.
1: I might be in line.
0: It's a lot of people like
1: y'all. Try to give me a little drink or something like that. I'm like,
0: it's a lot of people.
1: But, you know, I mean, hey, it happens. But then on the flip side, I'm also the person that, and my friends can't stand this. Holla, y'all. I'm the person that's like, okay, y'all ready? You're not. If you ride with me, you better come on, because I'm trying to leave. Because I'm 9 times out of 10, I'm trying to leave before, you know.
0: Everybody else?
1: Well, here's the thing.
0: Now, if it's
1: a good, I mean, if it's like one of my favorite acts and I want to stay until the very end, I'm just like one of those, I'm going to be here to the bitter end. I'm going to see all of you. I'm going to see every song. But if it's not.
0: You're going to miss the encore or like, whoever it was, right?
1: If it's not and they ain't really and the show's just okay for me, I'm going to be like, okay, y'all ready? What do you mean you want to stay till? You the one going to be fighting all this traffic for who? For this? Nah. Come on, let's go.
0: Baby, you run a cold market, I'm telling you.
1: Like, I mean, the show better be good.
0: The moral of the story is, drive your damn show.
1: Exactly.
0: And you won't have to worry about it.
1: If you rolling with me.
0: But if you rolling with Bailey, when I move, you move.
1: Just like that. And if it's not, like, if it's not a concert and it's like a party or something, and if I don't feel the vibe and it ain't popping off, you really better be driving your own car, because I'll be like, I gotta go. Listen. I don't care who coming up in here. I got what?
0: Now, I am definitely like that when I am giving whoever is with me access that they probably wouldn't have had. So, like,
1: right.
0: If we have
1: anybody that rolls with us is going to have that.
0: Yeah.
1: Right? So that's the thing for me, too. That's why sometimes I don't, unless that person has been with me on a situation like this I may not take them.
0: Yeah.
1: Because it depends on my mood. Am I trying to reorient somebody new to this scenario? Am I trying to, you know, give a treat to somebody new?
0: Yeah.
1: Or am I just, like, not feeling this?
0: Yeah, and if I am, if it is, because, you know, a lot of times there are new people, because, you know, certain people are they person, right?
1: Right.
0: So, but I let them know in advance. I'm like, look, when we get back here, when we get to the venue or whatever, when I move, you move.
1: Right.
0: All of that, be like, I'm with, move.
1: Yep,
0: just move. We got your clearance already.
1: Yeah.
0: But you got to move. All that, should I wait? No. Yeah. Letting two and three people get in front of you?
1: No.
0: Oh, hell no. You better come on or you ain't going to meet your person.
1: Exactly. No, they, you know, if they
0: the
1: rolling.
0: Etiquette. Yeah.
1: If they rolling, just stick with me.
0: Yeah. You
1: don't say nothing.
0: That's right. You ain't got to try to explain, I'm with them. They already know that. We've already informed them. Next five people.
1: We already good on together. That. Let's just roll through.
0: After the woman in whatever color she may have on. Yeah.
1: Right.
0: That's our cutoff.
1: Yeah.
0: Anybody else, you know, hey.
1: Yeah.
0: Oh, blow!
1: No.
0: No, blow.
1: I don't really. I'll holler.
0: Yeah, absolutely.
1: I'll see you later.
0: Absolutely. That's like even if we go into a club.

0: clubs or whatever where we may have an event or an engagement going on, and we got our people. Yeah. Bro, I know you. No. Nope.
1: Yeah, that's what I say. Nope. If you rolling, it's just how we move here.
0: Yeah, and it ain't. It ain't personal to where as we trying to, you know, oh, y'all acting funny. No, no. Your ass was in line before this. Now all of a sudden you want to get past. No, that's not how this works. We got a couple of things that will be coming up in the 8 o'clock hour this morning.
1: Yes.
0: Of course, at 8 a.m. Central Standard Time is what the business is.
1: Yes.
0: Where you get to call in. You got a black owned and operated business. You can tell us what your business is, where you're located, and things you may have learned along the way.
1: Yes.
0: You got an event that's coming up. You get to shout that out. Let us know what the business is.
1: Mm-hmm.
0: And it is powered by We Energies, delivering the energy that powers local business. So that'll be at 8 a.m.
1: Right.
0: And then, Bailey, you got us a special scoop.
1: Whoa, we got a special guest coming in. Special K of the Ricky Smiley Show.
0: Yeah.
1: But also, he's a comedian.
0: That part.
1: I know this. He's opening at the Improv for George Wallace, so we'll check him out.
0: That part. So that's all happening in the 8 o'clock hour. So welcome, Black. There's been so many different developments with so many different things, but we'll clue you in when we return, because we got some business that we got to work out. You know what I'm saying? We got to work it out, make sure that we don't miss our marks.
1: What the business is.
0: Yeah, well, right.
1: Our business.
0: There we go. 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

0: 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On the border.
1: More updates, huh?
0: Yeah.
1: What is going on?
0: Prostitution, trafficking.
1: What?
0: You know, I'm just saying.
1: Okay,
0: you know,
1: so wait a minute, hold on. Okay.
0: Let's catch everybody up.
1: Okay, because I got a question.
0: Go ahead. Okay.
1: Did they suspend their license in this update?
0: Not yet, but if they don't suspend their license after this, then we know, as Sherwin Hughes was saying on The Truth with Sherwin Hughes, that when you got that kind of money coming in and those type of investors and all of that, you're probably not going to get shut down.
1: Well, I guess it is a lot of money, seeing as how they're, you know.
0: How did they make their money?
1: Got a lot going on over there.
0: It is crazy the way these things are now shaking out. And like I say, it is a 22-page criminal complaint.
1: Really?
0: All right. So it's just like on today's TMJ4, we'll try to give Xavier a chance to go to today's TMJ4. And you scroll down and it'll say, On the Borders Gentlemen's Club, company faces felony charge of keeping a place of prostitution. So the company. Now, remember when we were talking about, like, who all got arrested and charged with some things?
1: Right.
0: You know, well, now, it was like, well, you know, maybe it was just the manager. He didn't know. It's the general manager that was charged with the other black people. Yeah.
1: What?
0: Yeah, he was the one that, you know what I'm saying? They all got charged with that. And so it wasn't just like it was just a manager. It was the general manager.
1: Oh, wow.
0: So now.
1: Okay, see, I thought it was just a manager.
0: The company, Gentlemen's Club company, is now facing felony charge of keeping a place of prostitution.
1: So,
0: we do have a clip, and we're going to have our producer, Xavier, to play that clip. If you're watching us on YouTube, make sure while you're there, you hit that like and subscribe button, as we are on the road to 8,000 subscribers. So hit that bell. And of course, shout out to everybody watching on Facebook Live. You can like and follow the page on Facebook. And listen, 101.7 The Truth will take you to everything that you need.
1: There you go.
0: All right. So we're going to play this clip and then we'll talk about it, Bailey.
1: Here we go.
2: An update now to a story we've been reporting on since December. The company behind On the Border Gentlemen's Club, HB&H Holdings, now faces a felony charge of keeping a place of prostitution. A criminal complaint obtained today by TMJ4 News details how the alleged traffickers brought women to the club, took their earnings, and in some cases physically abused them. Investigators say some of the victims made upwards of $3,000 per day. They then had to turn the money over to their alleged traffickers. In the complaint, it says investigators interviewed the club's general manager, Brian Hopkins, several times. He admitted prostitution happened at the club on a daily and weekly basis, and he accepted thousands of dollars in cash from alleged traffickers to keep those dancers employed. The investigation dates all the way back to 2020, with local law enforcement teaming up with both the FBI and the IRS. As we previously reported, four men, including Brian Hopkins, Jimmy Durant, Maurice Russell, and Dantavia Rule, have all been individually arrested in connection to this case. That happened back in December. They all face human trafficking-related charges and other offenses.
0: Brian Hopkins is the general manager of On the Border.
1: Wow.
0: And remember, you were like,
1: wait a minute.
0: The manager might have not knew. I'm like, yeah, he knew.
1: Again, this.

0: still open for business.
1: Yes, they are. And
0: right now.
1: And got a deadlocked license committee or common council in Franklin that are saying, we're going to, three abstain, and the other three are like, no, we're going to give them their license, you know.
0: And he admitted it.
1: Admitted
0: the whole thing.
1: Yeah.
0: And they still open.
2: Isn't it under new management, though?
1: Well, that's saying they're charging the management company now.
0: Yeah,
1: like, you got to say so.
0: The whole situation.
1: Right.
0: So they're still open.
1: Right. My thing is, I wouldn't even be on the board. You know how you have to change? See, Xavier, he wants to go and.
0: Well, he want to go kick it.
1: Yeah.
2: there's some fine ladies there.
1: Yeah, he want to know who he need to talk to go to the boom boom room.
0: Right. He want to get the whole VIP hookup. Yeah, boom room and all.
1: Yeah, he want the boom boom room.
0: Right.
2: What I've seen, it looks like a fine establishment.
1: Hold on, you sound like you were stuttering, sir.
2: No, just looks like a fine. Well, you know, you got to prepare yourself to speak. You know, sometimes Obama stuttered.
1: Listen, you're going to go to the president? Bruh, if you have a stuttering problem, it's okay. Lots of people have it.
2: No, I don't. I just,
1: but then you
2: preparing myself.
1: Oh, no, yes, you do. You just said preparing myself. Please. Please.
0: Anyway,
1: that sound like Roger Rabbit.
0: He want to go out there.
1: Yeah, he want to go.
0: He want to go out there. I got some ones for you. You want to? Oh, where? Oh, he on the phone. I got some ones for him.
1: In different areas.
0: He can go. He can go out there on investigative situation.
1: Oh. In different area codes.
0: I got about.
1: Okay.
0: I got about three ones for you.
1: Right.
0: Hey,
1: in the WWE, and we the ones.
2: I've actually never been to a strip club.
1: Okay.
0: You
1: probably go broke then.
0: Actually.
2: Nah, it's not that appealing to me.
1: I said if you did go, you probably go broke.
0: No. No, because he takes.
2: I go about 150 and, you know, once that's going.
0: Well, I got three
1: ones. You got a credit card,
0: I got three singles for you to add on to that.
1: They got a credit card.
0: And you go on the border. You can make it an investigative situation.
1: Right.
0: I'll give you three singles and you make it rain.
1: He ain't got enough to do the drink minimum then. You got what I'm saying? You got to have like, I think it's like at least a two drink minimum or something like that.
2: Two drink. Okay. Watch some fine women. Bring a date with me, you know?
0: If each drink is $50, it's going to be a little tight.
1: But we're talking about a serious thing. Like, this prostitution. They up there prostituting and trafficking these girls.
0: Trafficking.
1: Some against their will.
0: And they know, the city knows that.
1: Right.
0: And they're still open.
1: Still open. Yeah, that I got a problem with that. True Talk text lines up. Because I'm telling you, we could have a person found in a club that may be ran by or owned by a black man or a black woman, and that one underage violation, they going to get all of the suspensions. They going you know what I mean?
0: All the things.
1: Yeah, and when it gets to the full common council, somebody will probably be like, I don't agree with that. I recommend this. Even though the committee may have said, we only want to give them this, somebody else be like, nah, I don't support that.
0: Let's be clear. If this was happening in Milwaukee, they'd have been closed.
1: If you were if you catered to urban.
0: Yes.
1: That part.
0: Urban.
1: Right.
0: Right. If you catered to the urban crowd.
1: Yeah.
0: Then it's you'd have been, you'd have been shut down.
1: It's down. Yeah, it's over.
0: Yeah, it would have been over.
1: Duke got to close on their own free will and accord.
0: Oh.
1: Even though they had three people and some were homicides in front of their establishment.
0: Oh, yeah. Well, there you go. They closed
1: but they left on there. But yeah, but years after the fact. You get what I'm saying? It wasn't like the same year. Like, you know what we're going to pull out now.
0: Yeah. Oh, wow.
1: But we do have somebody on the Truth Talk text lines. We've got Nate. Nate, great morning. Love you. Appreciate you. You hear the situation as we are updating this on the border. I do have, I'm not going to read it, though, the 22-page criminal complaint.
0: Uh-huh.
1: But yeah.
0: You can't pick out some excerpts?
1: Yeah, maybe I'll do that.
0: Okay.
1: You know, before we. Nate, what's your truth?
3: I just have one question. Why come their pictures wasn't shown on the news there? I mean, you know, when it's a black person, our face is everywhere, you know?
1: Mm-hmm, mm-hmm.
3: And, you know, and then, like you said about if there was one minor incident,

0: then they'd have been shut down.
1: Yep.
0: If it was in the urban, you know. Now, I'm like, just like, I don't want to bring up the old, it's not old, but the young man down in Texas. This is a two-tier system, man. I mean, we black folks, we finna get it rough now. And that's all I got to say.
1: All right. Thank you very much.
2: Yeah.
1: Well, all the things.
2: Yeah, we talk about it.
1: Yeah. We got to get ready to take care of some bills. 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I am the legendary Home Blow, along with my girl,
2: Bailey Coleman.
1: And we'll be black.
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1: At least he was playing the pros version.
0: Yeah, absolutely. Absolutely. Or it,
1: that
0: other
1: was a
0: than
1: little,
0: that.
1: That was a little fit. That's,
0: yeah, other than that, maybe Shannon has a peek

0: swear jar in here.
1: Huh?
0: Yeah, it was what? Sitting here first. It was sitting in front. I'm like, hold on. What
1: is that?
0: What
1: is
0: what
1: that
0: the,
1: it?
0: What the hell? Yeah, that's yeah. So, yeah, it's it says Shannon swear jar.
1: Oh. Here. Oh, wow. Okay, he handed it
0: That's
1: to
0: from
1: me.
0: The lunch break.
1: He handed it to me. Shannon, yeah,
0: turn
1: this
0: it,
1: wasn't
0: turn it,
1: me.
0: Turn it sideways. Okay,
1: Shannon,
0: we see
1: this
0: that.
1: Was, this
0: show,
1: was,
0: turn it so they
1: ooh,
0: can see.
1: She got some money in there, too,
0: yeah, because she's swearing. Yeah, that's her swear jar. So every time she ends up either swearing or wanting to swear, she has to feed the pig.
1: Well, I like the fact that they're being conventional with this and mm-hmm. being, you know, I like that.
0: Yeah, just... sit it over there. It
1: why was, you gotta
0: it
1: put?
0: Was, it was sitting in front of me before.
1: Why you gotta put Shannon business out there though? Shannon, I got you.
0: I'm sure that
1: why
0: she
1: you put
0: talks
1: Shannon
0: about
1: business
0: it.
1: Out?
0: I'm sure she talks
1: what?
0: About
1: you
0: it.
1: You know what though? You ain't gotta put it out there.
0: They talk it's about it on a lunch break.
1: Hey,
0: they seen the pig.
1: Hey,
2: so they're coming for you,
1: Shannon. I had your back on this one.
0: What? She created the pig charm. I'm just saying.
1: No.
0: It's the
1: because when I came out with the toilet paper thing, y'all didn't. I'm on her team. I'm on Shannon's team. Maybe okay. Shannon. I got you, Shannon.
0: When I came in, I had to remove. The, it was right here. I, like, I y'all just saw it watching
1: it's,
0: the show.
1: It's behind the scenes stuff.
0: No, it wasn't. It was it right was, here. What? It was right in front of me.
1: Homer?
0: So I had to take it and sit it over there.
1: It's Shannon's.
0: Right.
1: I mean...
0: but that's when the lunch break
1: but
0: is
1: you,
0: on.
1: You wouldn't. You when Tori Lowe had all his stuff in
0: right.
1: here with
0: where
1: the big
0: was it
1: sign
0: at?
1: In the movie.
0: Down there.
1: You moved it.
0: Right. And that's
1: but
0: what I did with the
1: you didn't make
0: jar.
1: A big deal out
0: of it. We did too. We did too.
1: He up here doing movies and stuff.
0: Yeah,
1: and
0: we did too. We did too. We. And I can say it. We. All three of us.
1: All three of us.
0: All three of us. Because what we not going to do is... listen,
1: y'all,
0: I'm Nino Brown. Oh, we don't talk about it. We're going to say it all. What Usher say? If we're going to say it, I'm going to say it all. You know what I'm saying? So, but no, I just had to, you know, move it. Because I'm sure when they do their show, it'll be right black where it was. So people can see it on the camera and when she has to add to it.
1: Oh, okay.
0: Yeah, it's her Shannon swear jar.
1: Okay.
0: Yeah.
1: All right. Well, that's
0: see how long it takes to get full.
1: It will. You know what? She's got a lot in here.
0: Now, you like, putting her business
1: listen,
0: out there.
1: Hold on.
0: You putting her business out there.
1: You know, what?
0: You should be like, it ain't even nothing
1: what
0: in there
1: gotta
0: yet.
1: She got to do a quarter. A quarter every time? What is it?
0: I don't know what it is.
1: Because if there's pennies in there, that don't really count because they done took the penny off the market.
0: Yeah. So almost doesn't count. But anyway.
1: all right, Brandy.
0: Right. But... so we're talking about this on the border. And to Nate that called in, if you go black to when they were all charged, the white man was actually front and center. I'm going to
1: yeah,
0: show
1: they, you know what? All the,
0: on
1: no.
0: the video.
1: Yeah.
0: You know what I'm saying? He
1: yeah.
0: was front and center.
1: Right.
0: Where it said four men charged in Franklin's Gentleman Club
1: yeah, you know, well,
0: human trafficking investigation up here in
1: with,
0: court.
1: With probably,
0: they had him, the,
1: yeah,
0: Ryan Hopkins.
1: With the exception of, you know, one or two reports, like the last one we had,
0: mm-hmm.
1: All of them were pictured.
0: Right. Absolutely.
1: The guy that was the general manager
0: yeah, yeah,
1: and the other
0: as
1: three.
0: They lead them into court and
1: yes.
0: everything. Yep.
1: Yeah, the
0: mm-hmm.
1: three men that were involved. So, yep.
0: So, but we got Al MKE on our Truth Talk text lines. I'm sure that we will get some colorful information as it relates to this. Great morning, Al. I love you. I appreciate you. What's your truth?
3: I was going to ask you, was the general manager white?
0: Yes,
1: yes,
0: he is.
1: He is.
0: Brian Hopkins.
3: He'll
0: Brian
3: be all
0: Hopkins.
3: Right. Oh, yeah. General, if they white, they'll be all right. So he don't really got to worry about nothing because he got that skin color and that straight hair. So he'll be fine. That ain't nothing new to keep everybody blue because they think it's funny, but that place bring too much money. So he's white and he'll be all right. But what I wanted to tell you, Homer and Bailey, if you go down Capitol Drive,
0: mm-hmm.
3: always keep in mind 2517 West Center. There's a building there that looks like it belongs on the back roads or the dirt road of Kentucky with a bunch of trailers and a whole lot of coke and meth.

0: front door was wide open. They ran the grass away, and they don't look nothing like us. So you just make sure you look down here and buy up and weed, because ain't nothing in the front except dirt, coke, crack, meth, a whole lot of pole whites and garbage. So y'all
1: and
0: think
1: you said
0: about
1: that's 2517 what?
0: 2517 West Capitol. Look like it's a whole lot of coke and meth and crank, and they don't look nothing like us. But the white door was always wide open. A lot of deplorable transient drifters that came from the south side, from over there, from Rooming House, Greenfield, where they had the crackheads and dope fiends running out the alleys over there with the coke and meth looking like Skeletor. Drive past her and look at past that today. I just wanted to drop that on.
2: Hey, okay, wait a minute.
3: 2517
1: West Capitol Drive.
3: West Capitol?
1: That's the street, right? That's the address. I got a greater question than that for you, Al. You ready for it?
0: What's that?
1: When you gonna come visit our show?
3: I know, right?
1: In person.
0: Well, that's on you.
1: Oh, no. Oh, you know what? Xavier, please get Al's number off air, and I will connect with you and find out what's the best day, and we're gonna have you in the studio. For the whole show.
0: All right. That's your call.
1: Yes, sir. Absolutely. All right. We want to have you in the studio.
3: Just have your dump button ready.
1: Yeah.
3: Exactly.
1: Hey, we're going to go to Acronym City. We love you, Al. Just hang on the line, though,
0: right,
1: so Xavier can get your information. All right. True Talk text lines are open. Bailey, you got me holding the orange, because I want to. It's a great. During the break, I was able to indulge in half of it, and I'm so tempted, but I'm like, I'm not going to do that while we live and people watching it. You know what I'm saying? If we wasn't on YouTube and Facebook Live,
3: listen, every once in a while, I'll
1: turn
3: like,
1: my mic off and be.
3: Listen, every once in a while, y'all know.
1: Yeah.
3: I'll

0: mm-hmm. on the border?
1: Yeah.
0: You think, who owns it? That's what I want to know.
1: Well,
0: who is the owner?
1: Well, again, the place that is being charged with a felony charge, it says the company behind on the border. It's HB and H Holdings. HB and H Holdings.
0: So those are the
1: ones that obviously own it.
0: So when that money started coming in like that, they weren't like turning it down.
1: No. No. Inside that criminal complaint, they have like pictures of like, you know, signatures and, you know, money. It's a lot. I don't know why they're, you know, the committee, the Common Council of Franklin,
0: okay,
1: should do a special meeting right away and say, we have to take the license.
0: Well, you know what? They look a little suspect right now because this has been going on for a whole minute and they ain't even thought about taking a license.
1: Well, you know what?
0: I mean, they let it go all the way to the point where the regular review was coming up. Not, you know, when they heard about it, snatch your license.
1: Yeah, revocation hearing.
0: Yeah, no, they didn't do nothing like that. They said, well, their thing is coming up in about 8 months, so we'll go ahead and let it ride out. Who does that? They didn't do that to the other pub or whatever that was.
1: Right.
0: They didn't do that to them.
1: Nope.
0: Somebody gets shot out front. They was like, oh, no, y'all got to, you know, don't worry about on the border. We talking about y'all. Y'all can't do, you know.
1: I'm just trying to see how they can justify, Franklin, how you can justify if the parent company for on the border, HB and H Holdings, are facing felony charges of alleged sex trafficking at the club, and they're being charged with keeping a place of prostitution. Like, that should be open and shut.
0: Yeah, well, hey.
1: The whole company?
0: Hey.
1: So we already done arrested your general manager.
0: Yes.
1: And three of the other sex traffickers.
0: I guess they said, well, they just got caught. Let's keep it.
1: Now we got the whole. All right. We got to take care of some bills. Listen, this is, don't forget, coming up at 8 a.m. is What the Business Is. Truth in the Morning. I am the legendary Homer Blow along with my girl
0: Bales.
1: And of course, it will be if you have a black owned and operated business, or you know a black owned and operated business that you support,
0: yep,
1: or you have an event that is coming up, you get to call in and let us know what the business is. Powered by We Energies.
0: Mm-hmm.
1: We'll be black.
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1: Welcome, Black Truth Nation. I am the legendary Home Blow along with my girl,
0: Bailey Coleman.
1: And yeah, we were dealing with that on the border. I hope that they'll do the right thing. I mean, for us, it wouldn't even be a second thought. They would have been putting everything out there, like, and this and that and this and that. And yeah, shut them down. Community would have came out. and it was interesting, you know, to find out. And I found out actually from, you know, one of our teammates. And I also heard the lunch break, Ray Nitti and maybe Shannon talking about it on yesterday as well. With there are some agitators that were kind of like more plants in the crowd at the meetings that was taking place for the community to come out. There were a lot of people that weren't from the community that actually came out.
0: Oh, too.
1: And were being very, you know, the loudness and this, that,
0: oh,
1: and the other.
0: Really? Really?
1: And it's like more of agitators as opposed to people who were really vested in our community.
0: Oh.
1: So it's like the those that were there as the agitators. Now, I'm not saying that some of the community people may not have had their issues, because we've heard people talk about it. Don't want it.
0: Right.
1: But they were saying that there was a large population of people that were there that don't even live in the area. So they wouldn't be affected by it one way or another. They just go around kind of being agitators, kind of like plants from those who have a different agenda. And now that's bull sugar honey iced tea to me, to have that type of situation going. But we got real community people that live there.
0: Right.
1: So again, I'm not saying that it wasn't some of the community people that really live in the area and that would be affected if it was that type of data or data center.
0: Right.
1: But it was a lot of people that, like, where the hell have I ever seen you at? I ain't seen you. Like, for real. Like, why don't the community people know who the hell you are?
0: Well,
1: And a lot of people said they didn't know who the hell these people were.
0: Well, okay. So, few things. So, y'all don't care enough to come out? So, you need to look at this a few different ways.
1: Mm-hmm.
0: Are you going to see everybody that lives in your area? No.

0: Mm-hmm. Right.
1: Because some people like me, I go to work, I do my thing, I come home, I go to sleep, and I do the same thing over and over again.
0: Mm-hmm.
1: Okay.
0: Mm-hmm.
1: So do I see a lot of people in my neighborhood? I see my immediate neighbors pretty much, and that's it.
0: Right.
1: Okay, so you don't necessarily see everybody that lives in your area. That's
0: mm-hmm,
1: one.
0: Mm-hmm.
1: The number two part is, you know, this could work to your advantage.
0: Mm-hmm.
1: Because, say you had to work and you couldn't make it to the meeting, but those people were out there kind of halfway help represent you.
0: Mm-hmm.
1: That's to your advantage because mm-hmm. you were too busy to come out, but you do care deeply about it.
0: Mm-hmm.
1: So there's lots of different ways to look at that. I'm not condoning people coming from other places like that. But then at the same time, you know, y'all just gonna let it happen?
0: That part.
1: I wouldn't complain about that at all. I just keep it pushing.
0: Yeah.
1: You know, especially with a data center situation, you know, because there are probably people there that are saying that there are people that don't live in this area. And why are they out here? Why would you get mad at that? Why would you be upset at that?
0: Well, I would be upset the same way that some of the white militia will come inside of our community
1: yeah.
0: and march down Capitol Drive
1: and
0: Fond du Lac
1: okay,
0: with their,
1: all, first
0: with their
1: all,
0: AR
1: well, first
0: 15s
1: all,
0: and stuff like that.
1: We ain't seen that yet. And you know,
0: oh,
1: our
0: I
1: people
0: have.
1: Would,
0: oh,
1: I have
0: oh, oh, yeah, yeah, yeah.
1: I
0: yeah, they do it.
1: I haven't. But you know our people ain't going to be about that life. So well, that would be a problem. That well, would definitely be a problem.
0: And that's where the community was like, what is going on? But it was like, it is their right to do it. But and it's like, but damn, because they, you know, they weren't concealing them. But we knew what that was. Look, that was some like antagonizing and some intimidation type tactics that they used. And it happened more than once, man.
1: But I'm just saying, they taking their life into their hands at this point in time.
0: coming down
1: on the north side like
0: but
1: that. So you know,
0: nobody messed with them.
1: You know.
0: Nobody messed with them because we knew that we would get locked up for the rest of our life and our children's lives. And then they would be locked up. And then the children that were not yet born would have also
1: right.
0: been locked
1: but
0: up.
1: But I'm just saying, for this particular scenario.
0: Mm-hmm.
1: What was the disadvantage of having them there?
0: Because some people are going to, it's just like MAGA supporters, some of them, in my opinion, that no matter what he does and they see the damage and they're cutting off their nose despite their face. And it's like, why?
1: But
0: y'all hurting too. Farmers are hurting too.
1: I get that.
0: Mm-hmm. That's,
1: but
0: that's
1: this particular
0: going.
1: Scenario, if you didn't show up, there was not going to be, you know, and now what they're doing is see, some people, you have to look at this on a level playing field.
0: Mm-hmm.
1: So now you got people saying, oh, they don't even live over here. They don't do this and that. So now you're giving the impression that the people that do live there, that you verified live there.
0: Yeah. But
1: don't care.
0: Yeah. But don't come protesting to shut my establishment down and your ass don't even support my establishment is what I'm saying. So when you got people that are coming out, there are people that are put out there, in my opinion, to agitate certain situations
1: on both sides.
0: And again, so the group, which has a history or a reputation of doing this, it was those people that came out, so they didn't give a damn about our vested interests is where I'm going with it, in my opinion. From knowing and finding and researching some of the history on them, they don't really give a damn about our community. They just want, you can be like, okay, there's the usual ones. They go and they're everywhere. And if they really gave a damn about our community, then okay, I get it. If you're coming from outside of the areas that would be affected. But you don't give a damn about us. You're not out there marching when it's some unjust happening to us. We don't see your ass then. And I'm saying don't bring your ass out now. You feel what I'm saying?
1: Well,
0: if you
1: And that
0: yeah.
1: goes the same for my thing is the people, I don't know who you're talking about.
0: Mm-hmm.
1: But
0: they
1: the
0: call
1: people
0: them the
1: that,
0: red shirts.
1: The people that live in that area, clearly they care about the environment
0: mm-hmm.
1: or something.
0: Mm-hmm.
1: Okay. And the people that live in that area, they don't come out. They don't make the time to come out. Then if the data center goes up
0: mm-hmm.
1: and it pollutes your neighborhood or your area, oh, well, that's on you. That's totally on you. And your choice, your decision. Tell them not to come back the next time.
0: Mm-hmm.
1: You know, they are actually coming in a position, from my vantage point,
0: mm-hmm.
1: because you don't want it there, if that is the case.

0: face.
1: Mm-hmm.
0: They're actually coming out supporting you. It don't matter if they didn't come out the last time. They're there this time. And if you don't want, because we ain't been out protesting. Come on now. We ain't been out protesting nothing in a whole minute. Our own people. We ain't been out here. These streets, these fights ain't really been it.
1: When you say, you know, a long time, I got to give a shout out to the People's Revolution because they march historically, and they were consistent.
0: I'm talking about these protests that have been going on since the Orange Man has been in office and all the
1: right.
0: things. I'm talking about that. I mean, you see speckles of people. I'm not going to say you ain't see speckles of our people, but pretty much we've been letting the city burn.
1: Well, with the Orange Man, since the Orange Man has been in office, we ain't seen it like that.
0: I'm just saying.
1: We ain't seen it like that.
0: If y'all don't want them to come back, let them know you don't want them to come back. And if the data center goes up at Midtown and it pollutes your neighborhood, and then that's on you.
1: There you go.
0: Good luck. Don't bring it down to Shay Shay Foo Foo Land.
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9: 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So right now, we're about to go to the Truth Talk text lines, which are now the What the Business lines at 833-212-1017. Great morning, Tiffany. Love you. 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What the business is? 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
9: All right. Thank you very much. Thank you very much, Dr. Tiffany Moore. We're going back to the What the Business lines is. Great morning. I love you. Appreciate you. Sheila, what the business is? Can you tell us what the business is?
11: Absolutely, I can. Good morning to the both of you. It's Friday, but my business is on June 20th at the King Center at 1531 West Release Street. I'm doing my stage play, Arise, Release Me. 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I have fresh talent in the play. Ben Jamin is in the play. I got Miss Yawanda, my daughter, and a few other actors, Marcus Hart and Isaac. It's a wonderful play. We just did our sneak peek fundraiser of the play on May 22nd at Live on King, and it was phenomenal. 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Again, that is G-Box Entertainment, and that's my play called Arise, Release Me, at King Center, 1531 West Valley Street. If you need to get a hold of me, please call me at 1-888-523-4765. And my website is shebopsentertainment.org. It's going to be on a Saturday, June 20th, 2 to 5. Thank you.
9: Sheila.

0: All right, question. Can somebody that don't have kids yet, but they out here in the community and they know that they have...
1: You're a hot mess.
0: You know, produced a lot of kids, so they got some up-and-coming kids. Can they get some of the free diapers, too? Because, you know, that's what a lot of the baby mamas may be complaining about. Mm-mm. He don't even buy no diapers, so he can kind of get some now. No, I'm not so
2: Look, they can get some. It's free diapers donated by Sister Women. She actually just had her event last week at the Sherman Park. So, yes, she donated the Pampers. Want to give it to the community.
0: Oh, actual
2: so
0: Pampers?
2: Please come out.
0: It's Pampers?
2: Oh, hell. I have mostly small.
0: Pampers, y'all. Y'all better be there. Pampers?
2: That's free food.
0: You'd be like, look here, we're going to go on a date.
1: See?
0: And then we're going to make these Pampers.
1: My gosh.
0: Okay. Thank you, Sheila.
1: No.
0: She Pop Entertainment.
2: Thank you.
0: Chaz, great morning. Love you. Appreciate you. What the business is? Can you tell us what the business is?
3: Oh, yeah, for sure, Homer. Good morning. I want to start off with that. But yeah, I'm a local tattoo artist. I've been tattooing 16 years.
0: Okay.
3: And the address is 5757 West Oklahoma Avenue. Yeah, but today I'm actually doing a special for Pride Month. So we're doing $30, $60 tattoos. So y'all come on down. 5757 West Oklahoma. My Instagram is Cruz Tattoos, and that's Cruz with a K. Again, Cruz Tattoos, that's Cruz with a K. And I want to say thank you for putting me out there, Homer.
0: Yeah, now, how long have you been doing tattoos, bro?
3: About 16 years.
0: Okay, all right. So is there an etiquette when people go to get a tattoo, like things that they should take? Like, you know what? Let me take some pain medication or, you know. And then some people be talking about drinking, but yeah. I hear that they shouldn't drink when they're going to get a tattoo.
3: Yeah, you shouldn't drink. Yeah, if you're getting a tattoo, don't drink. But, hey, I'm not your mama, I'm not your dad. But as long as you don't come in leaning over and stuff.
0: Right.
3: Usually I would say just eat something. Of course. Hygiene is number one.
1: Ooh, hygienetics.
0: Yeah.
1: Hygienetics.
0: Yeah, because people want some tattoos in unique places. Okay. I'll just say that. That's all I'm going to say. I'm going to say that. Well, thank you for all you do.
1: Wow.
0: All right.
3: Yeah, thank you as well.
0: Absolutely. Tiffany, what the business is? Can you tell us what the business is?
4: Hey, Tiffany. First of all, good morning, Homer.
0: Great morning.
4: And everybody. But I'm Tiffany Delaney. I am with Homestead Realty, and I also am the creator of All Girl Strands of Silk, which you can find at Capital Beauty at 6450 West Capitol Drive, as well as Beauty Palace on 102nd and Capitol. But as a realtor, my ultimate goal is to make sure that I'm helping families create home ownership, wealth, and outstanding credit. 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
0: Absolutely. 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
0: Thank you very much for telling us what the business is. Author Sherelle V, great morning. Love you. 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What the business is, can you?

0: tell us what the business is?
1: Good morning. Yes, I'm author Sherelle V. I have Coloring for the Soul. 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It offers the opportunity to color and journal to express the feelings of grief. 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Thank you.
0: All right. Judge Patrice, Calm Wellness. Great morning. Love you. Appreciate you. I knew Bailey was going to jump in.
2: That's my girl.
0: What the business is? Can you tell us what the business is?
3: Good morning. I just wanted to call and reach out and say thank you again for all the love and support that Truth is definitely, the family is showing up, booking those appointments. I appreciate it. I wanted to shoot a reminder out that this is your girl, just Patrice Caldwell, and service in the building. Massage is not a luxury. It should be a part of your daily regimen, a weekly regimen, monthly regimen. 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You feel what I'm saying? I'm hosting a closet community and calm rummage sale on the 28th of June this month. I invite you all to come on out and get us some great deals out there. It's going to be 5 or 6 different I want to say vendors, but they're not vendors. They're rummaging. They're selling things and resale. Some are coming out of their, the storage units. Some are pulling out of their homes. There'll be a food truck on site. It's going to be a good time. It won't be your typical rummage sale, but it's going to be a good time. You can go to my website, wellcom.com, to learn more about it. And I invite you to come hang out with us.
0: All right. Thank you very much for letting us know what the business is. Appreciate you. 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Coming up on Saturday, June 27th, 2 p.m. to 6 p.m. at the Fitzsimmons Boys and Girls Club and Metcalf School at 3400 West North Avenue. It will be the 32nd annual Home Blow birthday party for the kids. And it's free for everyone. We'll have a phone party added this year for the children. We've got plenty of bounce houses. We got characters. We've got a lot of sponsors and vendors that'll be there. The MFD, Mobile Survive Alive House, will be there. The MPD, free ice cream truck, will be there. A lot of other great surprises. Over $9,000 in toys and bikes and electric ride-on cars. 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The New Pits Mortuary, Unite WI, Community Health Primary Care Services, LLC, Greater Milwaukee Urban League, Liquid, formerly Oasis at 3120 West Willard Avenue, the law firm of Eisenberg, Riley, and Zimmerman, of course, on the corner of 23rd and Wells, and, of course, Mr. B's Privilege and Dodge City, along with the Running Rebels. So I appreciate
2: the Running
0: that.
2: Rebels.
0: Yeah, Running Rebels. Again, if you are interested in information, 414-248-4954. 414-248-4954. Bailey, what you got?
2: Oh, I ain't got nothing. That's okay. It. I'm good.
0: Well, then tonight, join me for Safe Night.
2: All right now.
0: Safe Night is going to be at the Dr. Martin Luther King Jr. Community Center. It is presented by Safe Night Milwaukee and Fellowship Open. Safe Night food, mediation, dance party with music by the legendary Homer Blow along with DJ Shauna. It's happening tonight. Registration begins at 5 p.m. I'll also be putting up a social media page or a flyer where you can scan the code and register. But other than that, get there at 5 p.m. You can register your youth. There will be two different locations that it's taking place. The Kosciuszko Community Center on the south side, 2201 South 7th Street, but here on the north side, 1531 West Valete Street. That's where you'll find me as we get it in. Shout out to Bader Philanthropies, today's TMJ4,

0: Hupie and Abraham, and Safe Night Milwaukee director Charles L. Walton, and assistant director Bianca Lewis. So it's all going down this evening at both locations, 5 p.m. doors open.
1: Let me throw this in here. My guy, a Special K, who we'll have on in just a few minutes, will be opening for George Wallace at the Improv.
0: Hey.
1: This Saturday. You can check out their website and all that for tickets and information, all that.
0: That part. All right, so we got to get ready to take care of some bills. Again, What the Business Is happens every Friday morning, 8 a.m. Central Standard Time, powered by We Energies, delivering the energy that powers local business. 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
6: Welcome back. We are preparing to get our special guests inside the studio and situated. You're listening to Truth in the Morning. I am the legendary Home Blow. My girl Bailey Coleman is making sure that our special guest today will be all set and good to go. Jasmine Gooden on our YouTube page. On point, on point, on point, on point. I just got to keep saying on point, on point. I've been reading your comments, and yes, you are on point. You get it. You were able to say some of the things that I couldn't say. Right here, yeah, man, this seat right here. Yep. So, you want some here? Yep. But again, that is exactly what's going on. That is exactly what is happening. And people need to really, like, just research. And some people are out, as I say, to just be agitators. Some people are out just to be agitators. They're not necessarily really focused on that. It's like, where are we going to go? It's like locusts. Like, we're going to go. We're going to destroy it. Nothing will be able to grow here ever again. You know, because that's what locusts do. No vegetation, no nothing. You'd think a nuclear bomb dropped or something when the locusts get done. You're like, what the hell? You're going to learn today. My girl, Bailey Coleman, you good?
7: I'm absolutely good. It took me a little longer to get our special guest in.
6: Absolutely.
7: But we're good.
6: But he's worth it. You feel what I'm saying? He's absolutely worth it. And we're pleased and honored to have him in the studio with us. So, Bailey, I will allow you to do the introduction. Oh.
8: I've only been doing radio 20 years.
7: Okay, you know what it is.
6: Your glasses wanted to say what's up. You're like, huh? Hey, man, what's up? What's happening? Hey, tell them about me now. I ain't just the regular glasses now.
8: Oh, my bad, man. Let's go ahead and get the intro going.
7: His name is Special K. He is one of the featured folks on the Ricky Smiley Morning Show. He's a comedian extraordinaire. And guess what? He's opening for George Wallace. We just talked about it a few minutes ago.
6: Speaking of legends. And you, Special K, in my opinion, you're legendary as well. Well, you know what I'm saying? I've been blessed.
8: I've done some things.
6: Oh, yeah.
7: Just two or three. Two or three.
8: You got a mini bio there. I sent it to you.
7: Yeah.
8: I've done some things. I've made a mark. Yeah.
7: Written some books, everything. And works with one of Milwaukee's radio legends as well. The executive producer of the Ricky Smiley Morning Show right here from Milwaukee.
6: Yes.
7: My homegirl, one of my besties. Her name is Tareen Jackson. We called her TJ.
6: TJ.
8: Oh, yeah.
7: She was here in Milwaukee at 1290.
6: Correct. So, handling business.
7: Yes. Yeah, so, I mean, yeah. And you're doing a lot. You're continuing to, you know.
8: Yeah, just came off tour with Sherry Shepherd, one of my best friends in the world.
7: Wow.
8: And, we just did 30 cities, Make It Make Sense. It was just me and Sherry.
6: Wow.
8: And we killed it all over. And actually, we were supposed to do Milwaukee.

0: and that was the week that she got COVID, and we had to cancel Milwaukee and Madison.
1: Okay.
0: So we weren't able to make it to Milwaukee and Madison. We would have been here like about a month ago.
1: Wow. Yeah.
0: But we weren't able to do that. But George gave me a call, and he said, "Hey, man," he said, "I know it's last minute. I need somebody to work with me up here in Milwaukee at the Improv. Are you doing something the 12th and the 13th? I said, "You know what? I just came off the road and I'm free, man. And I would love to work with the legendary George Wallace." So another one of my good friends, And I want to take that opportunity to work with George because, you know, George is 137 years old. So I didn't want to pass up this opportunity. And I said, George, I'm not going to pass up an opportunity to work with you because, you know, Friday is a given, but Saturday is a maybe.
2: Yes.
0: And so, you know.
2: I said,
0: man, I'm going to work with you because I might be headlining on Saturday. So,
1: listen. That is hilarious.
0: That is my friend, and that's why I can talk about him
1: right.
0: Because trust me, if he was in this studio, he would be, boy, we get on the phone, we talk about each other. Mama, I mean, it'd be so. Y'all think that Kevin Hart was disrespectful.
2: You ought
0: to listen to me and George Wallace on the phone. George Wallace is one of the most disrespectful comedians in the history of comedy, but he is my friend, and I said, George, I will definitely be there at the Milwaukee Improv, and we are going to turn up and turn out.
2: Wow.
0: You know, I've been touring on this comedy thing for a minute, man. I was on the Legends of Laughter tour with Samora Lavelle Crawford for the last 3 years.
1: Hilarious.
0: And then and right now I'm in the process of building my own comedy tour that's going to start this fall called Grown Folk Business.
1: Congratulations in advance.
0: We do grown folks comedy.
2: That's what I'm talking
0: and,
2: about.
0: And I got my book out.
2: Tell us about your book.
0: And we actually are going into our second printing because we got a new publishing deal. We got a new cover. So I'm basically just, you know, running out the last of these books.
2: Okay.
0: But,
1: we can't even get a book, Bailey.
0: As a man, you're going to agree with 95% of what I put in the book. It's a very funny book, but it has a very serious undertone.
2: Okay. Mm-hmm.
0: As a woman, you're going to disagree with about 50% of what's in there. Because women don't understand how men operate, how we move. I guarantee you, there's 120 laws in that book on how men should move and how men should operate so as not to make other men uncomfortable.
1: That's right.
0: Wow. I guarantee you can open any page.
2: Here we go, y'all.
0: Any page you're going to agree with. Just pick one out. Mm-hmm. Pick one out. Mm-hmm.
1: Okay, all right.
2: Here we go.
1: All right. If your woman ever asks, "Hey, do I look fat in this?" The answer is always no. You look good. Full stop.
2: We talked about this conversation.
1: Me and Bailey have talked about this.
2: We have had this conversation.
1: You are absolutely right.
0: This is from a man I've been with my wife 32 years. I don't care what. If she coming out, and another one I got in there, if your wife get a new hairstyle.
2: How you pick that
0: or a
2: page?
0: New hair color.
1: He said it. 90 to 95% of it, we going to be right there.
2: If
0: your woman asks you, if she come in with a new haircut or a new hair color, I don't care if she look like a peacock or if she look like Mike Tyson. I don't care what she look like. You love it.
1: Mm-hmm.
0: I love it.
1: Right.
0: Baby, you absolutely look good in orange. Orange and purple looks good on you. I love that.
1: Absolutely.
0: I'm telling you, I've been with my wife 32 years. I know how this game goes.
2: That's how it goes.
0: But it's not all about relationships. It's about men knowing how to behave as a man and knowing what to say, what not to say.
2: Oh, goodness.
0: Number 12 is one of my favorite ones. A single grown man cannot own a cat. I'm sorry.
1: Right.
0: You cannot. You cannot have a cat.
1: Facts.
0: And if you're a grown man that has a cat and you're offended by this, I'm sorry. But your other male friends look at you as being a little weird.
2: Exactly.
1: That's right.
0: Insecure and desperately in need of love.
1: Producer Xavier, do you have a cat?
0: I'm not even going to look at him.
3: No, I have dogs.
1: Okay.
0: There you go.
1: There you go. There you go.
0: You are right with me, brother.
1: Ooh, ooh, ooh, ooh. You know what I'm saying?
0: Yeah. You are right with me.
1: Who let the dogs out?
3: Why would you think I have a cat?
2: I don't know.
0: You see how offended
2: he felt?
0: He felt offended because he knows as a single man, you do not have to have, you can't have a cat.
2: I kind of.
0: And you also can't be a grown man working at Bath and Body Works. I'm sorry.
1: Right.
0: I'm sorry.
1: Right.
2: Now, that part, I'm not going to disagree with you on. I

0: are feeling some type of way about
1: 94.
0: That.
1: 94. As a dude, you can't be laying on the bed in your drawers talking to another man on the phone. Facts.
2: Facts.
1: Facts.
2: Facts.
1: Facts.
2: If you're about to take a shower and you're on the phone with your homeboy, you got to get off the phone before you get undressed.
0: You said 50% I'd agree with, right?
2: Yeah.
0: Okay, I'm on the trail. Because that one, too, I just feel a little something about.
2: These are things that I have researched. You got another one?
0: You researched them. Okay.
2: You got another one? I researched them.
1: If another man is sad, 112, if another man is sad and crying about something, you can't hug him from behind to comfort him.
2: No.
0: Do you ever that would, okay, I'm with you on that.
2: You should also never hug a man in a way that your zippers touch.
1: Right.
2: Your zippers.
0: So it's always a side hug.
2: Yes, always a side hug. You can't hug. Unless it's your son or your nephew.
1: Right.
2: You can't hug him straight on.
0: Okay. Okay, that. We 114. Have okay.
1: Two guys riding in the car together can't be singing along to Beyonce Essentials.
2: That's right. Why we playing Love on Top?
1: Right.
2: Cedric and Derek in the car together cannot be listening to Love on Top.
1: You gotta sign this book.
2: I'm telling you, man, you can't do that. When you had to.
0: You said Love on Top. Why you pick that Beyonce song?
2: I don't care what Beyonce song it is. You can't be riding in the car with another dude enjoying it.
1: You're the one I love. No, hell no.
2: No.
1: Hell
2: you can't
1: no.
2: Do that. So you
1: this
2: gonna get
1: book
2: this.
1: Is essential, oh my brothers.
2: That book is that let me tell you something. I wrote that book because I do a bit on the morning show every Monday called Man Law Monday.
0: Okay.
2: That's what inspired the book because so many it's a popular bit. And a lot of listeners said, hey, man, you should put some of these in a book. And I was sitting down and I thought about it. I said, you know what? I put together the first volume. I have a second volume coming.
1: Okay.
2: Very soon. A second volume is coming. And then I have a third volume coming because I had that many that I have stockpiled.
0: Right.
2: And I said, men need to know how to move. It's for men, males age 14 and up.
1: Mm-hmm.
2: Age 14 and up. 14 is 14 not too young. Because that's when you start to you know, embrace your manhood.
0: Yeah.
2: So 14 and up, and I'm putting this book out. I didn't have a book deal at all. It was just me. I just wrote it. I got it put together. I wrote it. I have sold over 5,000 copies.
0: Wow.
2: And it's kind of tacky to talk numbers, but I've sold over 5,000 copies. It's been out since March.
0: Mm-hmm.
2: Now, I got the attention of a new publisher, Ingram Spark Publishing.
0: Okay.
2: That has redone my book. They redid it. They did a new cover with my picture on the cover, and but it's the same book, just a different cover.
0: Okay.
2: They put me out on a book tour the whole nine. I'm telling you,
1: baby,
2: people,
1: please
2: need
1: just pull
2: this
1: a page.
2: Book. People need this book.
1: We got to change.
2: And people need to come see us at.
0: You're going to stay another improv, segment. We're going to keep you for another segment. You can't just leave.
1: We keep you for the rest of the show.
2: It's a lot here.
1: It is a lot. Thank you, my brother, for doing this.
2: Hey, man. Manhood is back.
1: Some brothers got to understand. Yeah, yes, sir.
2: Manhood is back.
0: It's called Man Laws, written by Special K. Douglas. So I'm going to take a look at this. We're going to come back.
1: Absolutely. And you pick out a few of them that you want to read. And me, Special K, and Xavier, we're going to be like, facts. You get what I'm saying? 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
9: 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I am the legendary Home Blow, along with my girl,
10: Bailey Coleman.
9: And our special guest, our family. The hell would just be the special guest.
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9: Special
10: we family
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9: Of course, from the Ricky Smiley Morning Show, of course, in town to open up for his good friend, the legendary George Wallace. They'll be at the Improv on tonight and tomorrow. And he might be headlining tomorrow.
11: Yeah, four shows. Yeah, and I say that with love with George. I said, George, he told me about some other bookings he has the next couple of months. I said, George, don't be so confident with these bookings that you have. I know you're lining up shows, but you need to book your shows one day at a time, brother. One day at a time, man.
9: But yeah, I mean, listen, he, of course, a master at what he does, George Wallace. And for those who haven't, if you are in the new Gen Z generation, go see him. Like when you talk about masters, just like with, and that's why you are, in my opinion, a perfect person to open up for him,
11: right?
9: Not only because you're friends, because right. It's skillful.
10: Yes.
9: You know what I mean?
11: Oh,
9: like,
11: yeah.
9: You'll
11: mm-hmm.
9: see masters at work.
10: Yes.
9: And some people get to see some mediocre, you know, comedians. But then when you see true masters, you're like, damn, I didn't know I could laugh so hard at what he just said.
11: Yeah, we do real comedy, man.
9: Right.
11: We do real comedy. It's not just, you know, like we're comedians that we talk about things that people can relate to.
10: Mm-hmm. Right.
11: You know what I mean?
10: Right.
11: And we do grown people comedy. It's not just... You know, we're not just talking about weed and sex and being broke
9: right,
11: and all
9: right,
11: of that. We
9: right,
11: talk about
9: right.
11: our life experiences. And the name of my tour, like I said, is Grown Folk Business, because I'm about grown folk business. I don't talk about being broke because I ain't broke. I don't talk about, bad credit. I ain't got bad credit. You know,
9: I talk about grown folk stuff.
11: I've been married for a long time. I got grown kids. Look at my T-shirt, man. What did my T-shirt say?
9: Old enough to know better, dumb enough to try it anyway. Junior
11: come on, man.
9: Citizen.
11: That's grown people stuff, man. I'm a junior senior citizen.
9: You got no shirts, too, that you're selling? Are you selling that as merch,
10: it.
9: Too?
11: Oh, yeah. I got T-shirts. I got merch going on. Mm-hmm. Junior senior citizen, man. Over 45, under 65. Too young to retire, too old for club fights. That's
10: there
11: where
10: it
11: I'm
10: is.
11: At.
9: There it is.
11: I'm at the
10: that's
11: age where you stop.
10: Part.
11: You stop throwing away all that AARP mail. You know what I'm saying?
10: Okay.
11: Remember when you first started getting that AARP mail?
10: Yeah.
11: And you was insulted and you was throwing it away?
10: Yeah.
11: When you get in your mid-50s, you ain't throwing away nothing.

0: You like, man, I need to open this up. I need to have this.
1: Bailey, I need you to pick some numbers out of the book.
2: I know.
1: And Xavier, be prepared, man. We don't give facts.
2: Okay. Let's be real about this. I did go to number four. I did gravitate to number 44.
1: Let's go.
0: You gravitated to it. Okay.
2: A grown man should never give another grown man cupcakes as a gift.
0: No.
1: Right. Hell no. No. Hell no.
0: No, because why are you doing that?
1: Right.
0: First of all,
1: cupcakes?
0: And don't be the person to call me on my birthday as a grown man saying, I wanted to be the first one to tell you happy birthday. First of all, that means you was thinking about me last night before you went to bed. Because you was thinking about the fact that today is my... Like, Special why is my K. birthday so important to you, bro?
1: Special K.
0: You grown-ass man. Why is my birthday so important to you?
2: Exactly.
0: And speaking of calling another man, don't ever call me. Or if I call you, don't say, hey, man, I was just thinking about you. Don't ever say to me, you was just thinking about me.
2: Right.
0: We grown men.
1: Listen.
0: I don't need to know that you was thinking. Even if you was. I don't need to hear that.
1: At that part.
0: Like, cause what I'm supposed to say.
1: Listen.
0: Oh, my God. I'm so touched.
2: Oh, my
1: Special
2: God.
1: K.
0: He was thinking about me.
1: If a man texts you, you should never respond black with just the letter K.
0: Yeah. You got to put that K. O in front of it. Don't be lazy.
1: You got to put O-K. Yeah.
0: You can't respond back with K.
1: Women get to put K. If a grown-ass man or any man 14 and over respond with K, you out of order.
0: Because that's cute. Don't do nothing cute. You should never say, and this is in the book too, you should never have a reason to say to another grown man, hey, don't do that, I'm ticklish.
1: Right.
0: Because what's going on right now?
2: Right.
0: Like, what's really happening right now?
1: How can they order the book online, man? Because we need to get this.
0: You just go to Amazon and just put in Special K Man Laws, it'll pop right up.
2: Pop right up. Because number 78 right here, as a man, you should never wear another man's baseball cap.
0: Yeah, that's just weird.
1: Right.
0: Like, come on. It's certain clothing items you don't wear of another man.
2: Yeah, you don't.
1: You want the sweat of another
0: man. Yeah, you can't. Because you sweat on that band. And
1: you smell just like Tyrone.
0: Now, that's why,
1: Bailey. You know what I'm saying?
0: Now, if you meet Derek Jeter.
1: Right.
0: And you in New York and you run into Derek Jeter and Derek say, hey man, I want you to have my baseball hat. You can put on Derek Jeter baseball cap if you're a Yankee fan.
2: Okay.
0: But that's the only
2: that's the only
0: asterisk on that.
1: Yeah. Right.
2: Okay.
0: Give me another one.
2: Oh. You also can't go to bed with your legs curled up with her spooning behind you.
0: Yeah,
1: hell no.
0: Yeah. If you gonna you can spoon with your woman, but you gotta be in the back.
1: That's right.
0: You got to be in the back. Now, if you're a big dude and she a little woman, there may be situations where she might want to curl up behind you, but you can't curl your legs up fetal position.
1: Our producer, Xavier, looks like he has something to...
0: You can't have your legs in a fetal position.
1: Would you let that happen, Xavier?
3: Let a woman caress me?
1: I'm saying get behind you and spoon you.
3: Probably not.
0: Yeah.
1: Probably
0: you,
1: not.
0: You should
1: not.
0: Feel uncomfortable, especially if you ain't got no clothes on.
1: Probably not or not?
3: Probably not.
0: The fact that you're in the bed with a chick, you already winning.
1: Right.
0: But look, you can't get out the shower when you're getting dressed to get as you get out the shower. You cannot put your t-shirt on before you put your underwear on.
1: Right.
3: I agree with that.
0: Yeah, you can't be walking around Winnie the Pooh in it. You know. Looking like Daffy Duck. You got a t-shirt on and no underwear. That is not a good look,
1: right.
0: sir.
1: Right.
0: Not a good look.
1: Absolutely. What you got, Bailey?
2: Okay, 110. You cannot send another man a text that says WYD, big head.
0: Yeah.
1: What
0: you doing, big head?
2: What you doing, big head?
0: That's an invitation to a

0: 34, a grown man should for no reason start crying at a wedding that he's just the attendee at.
1: Yeah.
2: Right.
1: Why ain't you sitting in the audience crying? You ain't the best man. You ain't one of the groomsmen. Right. The bride ain't your sister. Like, what the hell you doing sitting back in the back crying? Man, if you don't get your... Boy, if you don't get your... Man, uh-uh. No. Why you like? Why are you that touched? Why are you that emotional? Why are you that sensitive, dog? Come on, man. What are we doing right now?
0: Wait a minute. Number three, when your barber's lining up your facial hair, you never gaze directly
2: hell
0: in each other's
2: no.
0: eyes.
2: Uh-uh.
1: You don't look him in his eyes.
2: No.
1: You don't look him in his eyes. Y'all can't lock eyes.
2: Right.
1: You lining me up, bro. My eyes are closed. Or I'm looking off into the distance.
2: That's it. That's
1: I'm
2: it.
1: Looking off into the distance.
2: That's it.
0: Oh my gosh.
1: I'm not, we ain't locking eye to eye.
2: And you shouldn't allow him to move your legs apart to stand to get closer.
0: Oh no.
1: That you keep your arms
0: crazy.
1: Tucked. When you're in the barber chair, every man knows you teach your sons when they start going to the barbershop by themselves, son, when he's turning you around, your arms are tucked inside the arms of that barber chair so that you ain't out brushing against his package when he spin you around. Come on now. Every barber that's watching this, I'm on IG Live right now. Every barber that's watching this knows that when a customer don't tuck his arms and he brush across your package.
0: Oh.
2: Right.
1: No, sir. It's inappropriate.
2: That's right.
1: It's inappropriate.
2: This is all this facts.
0: These are all facts.
1: You can get the book. Matter of fact, you can go to my IG. My IG is Special K913.
0: Make
1: you
0: sure
1: can go
0: you
1: to my
0: book.
1: IG. Yeah, and it ain't going to look like that.
0: Okay,
1: in
0: it's
1: a
0: not
1: going to
0: look
1: weeks.
0: Like this.
1: Yeah, it's
0: going to
1: have, it has a different cover with a beautiful picture of me on the front.
0: All right.
1: And
0: the name of the book?
1: The name of the book is Man Laws, The Unquestionable Rules for Real Men by Real Men. It is a pocket handbook, a rule book for men to live by to not commit man law violations. And it's just a necessity. In America 2026, really
2: is.
1: In the world worldwide.
2: It is,
1: yes.
2: Okay. It is.
1: Yeah, because men need to be men again, and there's nothing wrong with that. Manhood is back.
2: Somebody said, salute to the return of testosterone.
0: Oh, that part.
2: We got to get ready to take care of some more bills. If you can hang around.
1: I ain't got nothing to do.
2: All right. Not till tonight and tomorrow.
0: Yes.
1: Exactly.
2: At Milwaukee Improv
1: Milwaukee
2: in
1: Improv.
2: Brookfield.
1: Yeah.
2: Mm-hmm. Make sure you go out. George Wallace, Special K. Will be opening up and bringing out the other legends. So
0: there
2: two legends working together.
0: Yes.
2: And it's a great thing. But get that Man Laws book.
0: Yes.
2: Go to Amazon now.
0: Yes.
2: Go to Instagram, wherever you got to go.
0: Yep.
2: It'll come into the show. Make sure you get it.
0: Mm-hmm.
2: Make sure you get it.
0: Yeah.
2: Ladies, you're going to find a reason that you need to buy the book for your man.
1: Exactly. I've had many women who have bought the book for their son, their nephew, their husband, just, you know, something to have. I had a nurse buy the book. She hit me on IG and said, I took the book to the nurse's station and we had fun laughing all night long.
2: That's it.
1: At how crazy and toxic you guys are.
2: And
1: I said, I'm not toxic,
2: you,
1: I'm just a man.
2: And I guarantee you, each of them said, yeah, girl.
1: Exactly.
2: Trip in the morning will be black.
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5: Bailey Coleman.
6: And our family. Ain't no special guest. 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
5: Listen,
6: we got time in. Special K, yesterday I celebrated 35 years in terrestrial radio, man. So, we are family.
7: Awesome.
6: We bonded here. We are bonded.
7: 35 years. Come on,
6: that
7: man.
6: That part. And doing what
7: grown
6: you love
7: man
6: to
7: right
6: do.
7: Yeah, boy.
6: Yeah, and
7: yes,
6: doing
7: sir.
6: What you love to do.
7: Anytime you've done anything for 35 years.
6: Man.
5: Yes.
7: That's a testament.
6: Man,
7: yes.
6: I do an annual birthday party. This year is the 32nd year that I've been doing my birthday party for the children, ages 2 to 13, giving away thousands of dollars in toys and bikes and electric riding cars and bounce houses, everything for those kids to be able to be kids.
7: All that
6: That's
7: stuff.
6: Why I do that.
7: Love the kids, man. I got grandbabies, man. I got 5 grandkids.
5: Wow. Okay.
7: 17 down to 8 weeks.
5: Wow.
7: My youngest, she just turned 8 weeks this week, and the oldest one just turned 17 a couple weeks ago.
5: Nice.
7: So I love the kids, man. I got 17, 11, 5, 2.5, and 8 weeks. And when I tell you, man, my granddaughter, my 2-year-old, she stays, my wife keeps her every day while my daughter's at work.
6: Mm-hmm.
7: And man, when I tell you, coming home to that 2-year-old running over to me and she's in the terrible twos too.
6: Okay. Ah. Yeah.
7: She a terrorist.
6: You said too.
7: Yeah, toddlers are psycho. People don't understand. Toddlers are psychopaths.
6: They are.
7: But I love every minute of it, every tantrum, every fallout, because she makes up for the tantrums and the fallouts with the, you know, run off for no reason and hug and and trying to make me eat her imaginary food and sharing her slobbery lollipops with me, and I'm like,
6: the sticky hands be like,
7: the sticky hands,
6: and it'd be too late.
7: Yeah,
6: Papa.
7: And my wife and my mom, they like, boy, she got you wrapped around her finger. You just say yes to anything. Why is she eating the ice cream sandwich at 6 a.m? Because she wanted one.
6: That's
7: damn
6: right.
7: It.
6: Yep.
7: What's wrong with ice cream sandwich for breakfast? I don't see nothing wrong with that. It's basically milk.
5: It is milk with a little bread.
6: Would anybody like
5: stuff?
6: Some milk and cookies? Him downstairs.
7: I love being Papa, man.
6: Hey, with your career in comedy and in radio as well, man, what would you say to some of the up and coming comedians? Because some people don't understand, like, y'all make it look so easy. But
7: yeah,
6: we know that it's not. There's got to be some true dedication. So what would you give to some of the up-and-coming comedians that are just starting, or they may have been in for a little while, but, you know, not that long?
7: I mean, the game has changed so much from the time I started. Because when the time I started, you know, it was all about you had to build your set. You had to build.

0: the show, you had to kind of create, like, everything was about the stage. And now it's shifted to where everything is about the phone. Everything is about the internet. Everything is about, you know, building a following online. And it's just a different, it's a whole different muscle that they're working. And I'm not disrespecting that muscle. I'm just saying it's a different muscle. I would, and the only advice you can give comics now is, hey, you know, get as much of an online presence as you can, because it's going to help you be seen.
1: Right.
0: But, you know, to go out and work with the people that I work with, you got to have that time on stage, those 10,000 hours. You got to have that time that allows you to go from a theater in Milwaukee to a theater in South Beach or Miami to a theater in Denver, Colorado, to a theater in Green Bay, Wisconsin, to a theater in New York City, to the stages in Vegas at a casino. Like, in order to be able to entertain those different types of people from all those different type of backgrounds, you got to have some life experience and you got to have some stage experience to be able to do that, to navigate that. And touring nationally helped me to understand just how much I grasped that and how much I benefited from growing up under the tutelage of people like a Samore and a Bruce Bruce and a Earthquake, Don D.C. Curry, you know, T.K. Kirkland, people like that, that I grew up in the game working under. And so I learned how to be versatile. I learned how to be, because I don't care what stage you put me on, I'm going to kill it.
1: Whether I'm
0: in Milwaukee, whether I'm in South Beach, Florida, whether I'm in Barbados, whether no matter where I'm at, I know, because I don't just say things like, I don't know, Chris Rock, somebody said something about comedians make unfunny things funny, but comics say things just to sound funny, or something like that. Like, I don't just make up stuff just to sound funny. I just talk about my life.
2: That's right.
0: I talk about my experiences. I talk about my perspectives. I talk about how I look at things, and I make it funny. You know, I find the humor in it. And because we got a lot of unhumorous stuff going on in the world around us right now. You know what I'm saying? We got a lot of unfunny things that are happening. So, and for that reason, I don't talk about, I really don't do politics on stage anymore.
2: Okay.
0: I used to do it because I'm a very political person. I'm one of the political verses on voices on the morning show. But I don't do it on stage because I feel like for that hour or whatever that people are coming out to the comedy club,
2: trying to get away,
0: they're trying to get away from that.
1: Yeah.
0: We all know what happened in Texas this week. We all know what's going on in Washington. We all know what's going on overseas. We're bombarded with that all day, every day, 24/7. For this hour, you ain't got to think about that. You ain't got to think about what happened in Texas. You ain't got to think about what this person's doing.
2: It's your escapism. How do you feel about comedians that take other people's jokes, and is it about giving that comedian, be like, this comedian said it, because I see a lot of friction and beef
0: there's a difference between taking a joke and taking a prep. Like, somebody sent me something yesterday. There's a bit that I do about an experience I had where I had a guy that tried to date me, right? Let me put some perspective behind it. It's a bit that stemmed from me unintentionally not knowing that a dude was flirting with me and where that went.
2: Right.
0: Okay. And it's funny, and I'm going to tell it on stage. But somebody sent me something, a reel of somebody in California at a comedy club doing a similar bit.
1: Okay. Mm-hmm.
0: But like I told him, I said, no, we're not doing the same joke. It's the same premise. But he went into it in a different way than I go into it. My experience, because my experience was based on, you know, just about 10% reality and then 90% I added to it.
1: Okay.
0: You know what I'm saying?
2: Absolutely.
0: It's like I don't trip over that because I mean I've heard jokes that people say, but there's some signature bits that people do. Like if I go on stage and say, "Who raised you?" You know what I'm saying?
2: Right.
0: Who raised you? And I keep going back to that. Okay, that's stealing because that's T.K. Kirkland's line.
2: Absolutely.
0: Who raised you?
2: Absolutely.
0: He has branded that as his, that's his thing.
1: Right.
0: You know what I'm saying? N-words versus black people. N-words versus black people. I talk about some version of that, but I would never say the phrase because Chris Rock branded that when he did Bring the Pain.
1: Right.
2: Absolutely.
0: So you have to be kind.

0: just of it from that perspective, you know. Mm-hmm.
1: All right.
0: And, you know.
1: This has been amazing.
2: Yes.
1: Tonight, the 12th and the 13th,
2: yes,
1: you can catch Special K along with George Wallace at the Improv in Brookfield.
2: Yes.
1: What are the times of the shows?
0: You would put me on the spot.
1: All right. Yeah.
0: go to MilwaukeeImprov.com.
2: There you go.
0: It's either 7 and 9. I think usually Saturday shows be 7 and 9:30. Yep. Mm-hmm. And the Friday shows, man, you're going to have to go to the Improv website to check that out. Yep. I forgot. George wanted me to call him while I was here, and I forgot.
1: Oh, wow.
0: Oh yeah. Well, he'll be all right. He probably sleep anyway. He old. And I'm not talking down on old people. I love old people. I'm one of them. Hell,
1: Bailey, what you got as we wrap up? Thank you, Special K. We love you, bro. Appreciate
2: you got a show at 6:30 tomorrow and one at 9 o'clock tomorrow as well.
0: Okay, 6:30 and 9.
2: But there's shows tonight too. So y'all go on the Improv's website and get the full.
0: Get those tickets now. You will not regret it. You will have a couple of hours away from the reality of life and stress and pressure and drama and racism and all that.
2: Yeah.
0: Come on out. Escape with us tonight.
2: All right. Trust God. Do good. And we'll see you on Monday.
1: What a great way to take us into the weekend, because as Special K said, you know, we live with enough of the political pressure. So now you can go in with some laughter and some joy. I'm the legendary Home of Blow along with my girl, Bailey Coleman, right?
2: Yeah.
1: Sherwin Hughes with The Truth with Sherwin Hughes up next from 9 to noon.
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Good morning. 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Today is Juneteenth, 2026. And yes, 101.7 The Truth will be in the parade that starts now-ish. And we will be broadcasting live our afternoon shows, at least a couple of our afternoon shows. The lunch break will be broadcasting live, and I believe Manon Sabir, the Grapevine, will be broadcasting live as well. And I certainly hope that you all are out enjoying the Juneteenth Day festivities. They're going to be going on Dr. Martin Luther King Drive until 4 p.m. And then there is a continuation of the Juneteenth Day festivities at Summerfest. I prefer to be in studio because in that environment, it is so exceptionally distracting. And I've done many a Juneteenth Day parade and live broadcast. And I think today it behooves us that I am in the studio in a much more controlled environment

Because there's a lot of information that needs to be disseminated. And when you are in the on the street, essentially, and you have this headset on and you hear all of the background noise and you hear music in the distance and you hear the crowds. And the most distracting thing about it when you do live broadcast, which I do not prefer, is people see you sitting at the table. No, they're walking by and they say, oh, 1017 The Truth. And they'll say hello. And we're looking out into the crowd. Or maybe those of us that are on air at the time that are broadcasting live, we may be looking at each other, but really, we really do peer out into the crowd. And then people see us looking at them and also talking, not always being mindful of the fact that we are live on the air and they start talking back to us. So there will be people that will come up to the table that we're broadcasting it, say hello and start introducing themselves, not realizing that we are carrying on a conversation that is live on the air. And shout out to all the people that are going to come by and say hello. But if you are there working, it is, let's just say, unproductive. I remember my first Juneteenth Day parade that I did long time ago with WNOV. I broadcasted from my cell phone. There was no live remote. I was in the parade in a vehicle going 2 miles an hour. And using my cell phone as a call-in device to broadcast live over the air. It was a nightmare because then you got people running up to the car and it was all sorts of things. But it really is a wonderful day and a great day to celebrate freedom. Yes, I am working on Juneteenth Day. I know you guys have heard me lament about wanting to work or not wanting to work, rather, on this very important and special holiday. But because we are under new ownership, I figured that I would take one for the team and do a little compromising, which may be the word of the day, especially when we talk about the conversation that took place yesterday at Midtown about compromise. I figured I could do my program here in studio. It's kind of desolate in here because all of our truth banners and all of our displays, because we have a lot of those in the studio, those are all gone. Those are going to be down at Juneteenth Day. And it's also very quiet here at the 3rd Street Market Hall. It's quiet out in the Market Hall area. There's not many people at the other radio stations within Good Karma Brands. A lot of those folks took this day off. It's unusual that the whites have the day off and the blacks are here working. But, you know, par for the course. I want to begin the meat and potatoes of the conversation by talking about the meeting that took place last night in the very empty, very vacant former Walmart at Midtown. This was the second such open house conversation in which concerned citizens and members of the community were invited to get their questions answered. And I was expecting something much different. I was expecting a meeting to be uncontrolled and very disorderly and very disruptive. That was not the case, and I was pleasantly surprised by that because the motivation was just to allow people who are going to be impacted by that development to be able to ask their questions without being rudely interrupted by people who have taken a stance against what they believe this development to be. And I'm gonna be the first one to say this. I get it. So there is, right now in this country, a shared fear that artificial intelligence and supercomputing power and automation is going to not just fundamentally change the American economy, but take people's jobs. We have heard the claims, maybe some are true, maybe some are not, that AI is going to replace a whole bunch of stuff. Just like some time ago, maybe a couple of generations back, people that worked in factories and in manufacturing and on assembly lines were worried that assembly and manufacturing and production would be automated by robots. And guess what? That really did happen. So people have a justifiable fear that anything related to big tech and artificial intelligence is going to do more harm than good. And then when people really start to dig in and they analyze and they can find the absolute worst and most egregious things in the environmental

problems that very large AI data centers can create. But what people are doing is they are taking the absolute worst examples of the largest AI data centers and are looking at all of that environmental harm. And they're saying, hey, Midtown people, this is going to happen to you. But understand where that is coming from. And it's coming from a fear and an anxiety that computing power and artificial intelligence is going to replace workers. And so if you can get more people upset and afraid and angry that anything relating to artificial intelligence and computers and data, even though some of these things aren't even remotely related, I come to find out that people don't quite understand nuance. Nobody likes to look at the gray area. Very few people actually know how to do research. Googling is not research. And so instead of explaining some of the complicated details, people just use these blanket statements that are very easy to digest for people that are already looking for a reason to be opposed to something. But above all of this, and we may get into some details. I know Xavier was there yesterday. We got some good footage. I got a little bit of footage. We may get into some details, but I think what overarches this entire thing, nobody wants to develop the black community, and we have to understand that. Nobody wants to. It is not on anybody's priority list. There are no developers plotting and scheming and say, boy, oh boy, I sure wish we could build a Trader Joe's and a Whole Foods and a Starbucks, because we've actually tried some of that before. Midtown was at one point a developer's dream because that site was historic. It was Capitol Court, which had probably Capitol Court probably got started in the 50s. Many, many people of all races and cultures went to Capitol Court. Capitol Court started as an outdoor mall. Then it went to an indoor mall. And then, of course, like so many things in our fair city, the culture started to change and then crime started to creep in. Almost commensurate with deindustrialization, you started seeing an increase in some of these much more negative elements. And then Capitol Court went bye-bye. But then in the early 2000s, maybe 2001, 2002, the Midtown Center came to fruition, where we were going to bring back, in a more modern context, when I say modern context, big retail, i.e. Walmart, would replace a Capitol Court-style shopping mall, because shopping malls, they're suburban. And I think a lot of folks probably missed that point. Shopping malls are not for the cities. Cities have shops and stores and walkable little boutiques. That's what a city is. Suburbs have shopping malls. Bayshore is in Glendale. Mayfair is in Wauwatosa. You don't put a shopping mall in the city. Look where Northridge was built in probably 72, 71. But that area out there 50 years ago, farmland. It's not in the heart of the city. You don't put malls in the city. Want an example of that? Where I'm at right now. This used to be the Grand Avenue Mall. So when Mayor Norquist was presiding over the city some 40 years ago, he hated the suburbs. In fact, when he left the city of Milwaukee under a sex scandal, he went to go work for the New Urban Congress in Chicago, because he's like a big urbanism guy. He loves cities. He hates suburbs because he sees what suburbs do. They choke off and form this noose around central cities, and they suck out the resources and they suck out the tax dollars. So Mayor Norquist, who actually laid the root foundation for all this you see in Milwaukee right now, the Riverwalk, the apartments downtown, the condo development, the investments in Milwaukee Street and Brady Street and Water Street, all of that stuff was laid down in the 80s. By Mayor Norquist. Now, it takes a long time to get stuff developed, ladies and gentlemen. And some of that real estate was prime, and it still took 25 and 30 years to get some of that stuff to come to fruition. The Riverwalk was finished in probably 05 or 06. The concept for the Riverwalk probably started 20 years prior to. So urban planning and urban development takes a really, really long time. But then when you look at specific areas in the black community, it takes even longer, because nobody wants to develop in a community where there's not a mainstay of employment, where education levels are low, and people with money are leaving. That has to be the number.

number one thing that we understand. So if there is a developer that wants to come in and buy something in the Black community, consider that exceptionally rare. Now, the other problem is we may not like what that developer has in mind when they buy property and real estate in the Black community. But if no one wants the property, it's really, really hard to dictate what a private owner, private individual, and a private investor wants to do with it. But then we do have our council members and we have approval processes to make sure that they are not particularly exploitative. So the best example of why shopping malls and how shopping malls don't work in the city, this used to be the Grand Avenue Mall. And it ain't the Grand Avenue Mall. The Grand Avenue Mall died a slow, painful death. It just bled out slowly. And then for a while, it was just like there was a Springfield College had their campus down on the first floor, mostly vacant. I mean, for years, this place was vacant until this wave, this surge of development started hitting downtown. Even leading up to the Northwestern Mutual Tower, which was a $500 million investment. There's the place where the Milwaukee Bucks play basketball. Sometimes they win. It's called the Fiserv Forum. And all this other, you know, building and construction going on downtown. And guess who was responsible or who had the economy clicking and humming that got Milwaukee to develop their downtown so quickly? Barack Obama. His economy did a very positive set of impacts on the city of Milwaukee and the development that we have downtown. But it's also pretty obvious that the north side of the city was left behind, leaving people with the question, well, why don't they put this kind of investment downtown? You don't want the city investing in areas that should be owned by private businesses, because private businesses, we hope, can come in and construct and hire people at whatever their finished product is. But you need a workforce. This is why I talk about education so much. We don't have people that could work in the jobs of the 21st century. Now, when Walmart came into Midtown, oh, anybody could get a job at Walmart. You could be a person that wears a Walmart, what do they wear, jerseys, smocks? You walk around. There's some people at Walmart that just say hi to you. You could be a greeter. You could be a cashier. You could be a warehouser. You could be a stocker and a shipper and a receiver. Walmart overbuilt in the 2000s because they were not ever in cities and urban markets. Walmarts were usually really far. In fact, they used to be just in the country. Then they came to like your Menominee Falls is and your German towns is, because even shopping malls were beginning to fall out of favor with that particular set of people. We want cheap stuff as Americans. We do. We're going to sit here and pretend like we don't. We want everything to be cheap. Walmart came in like, oh, hell, we'll build 50,000 million Walmarts all over the place. We'll build them in Milwaukee, in the city, on the south side, on the north side. They overbuilt. The Walmart said, yeah, we're done with Milwaukee. We oversaturated. And they left the Midtown area. And that parcel sat vacant for years. Another example is when we tore down 145, the freeway that was essentially over where the Fiserv Forum is. So that was all covered up by a freeway. That area sat vacant for 20 damn years, because sometimes in the city of Milwaukee, it's very hard to develop because a developer wants to come in and bring a business, a company, or a corporation, but they need to have like a financial analysis and they need to have a workforce. We don't have a damn workforce here, and I gotta blame our education system. Let me pause, take a break, come back, get into the details of, because we do still need to share some details of what the proposed development is. And I know that there are a lot of people who are just, they're committed to no. Facts don't matter. And I understand that in today's world, because let's say I'm having a conversation with a Trump supporter and they're just really dug in on Trump. You can't change their mind with facts. Facts don't matter anymore. They don't. They used to. Now people just want more reinforcement for how pessimistic they are. They just want, no, I don't want it. Well, do you know why you don't want it? No, I no. But it's going to be a development that 30 years from now might actually help. No, we don't know. And they just want more commitments to their no. But we're going to talk about it anyway.
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8: Music, music, music, music. Hi, I'm Sherwin Hughes. Welcome back to the program. I'm supposed to be playing some music. We don't need no music. It's Juneteenth Day. We're protesting music today.
9: Yeah, I heard they're supposed to be coming and protesting you today.
8: Who's coming and protesting?
9: SDL.
8: No, they're not. I need them to, but I don't think that they'll show up. I wanted them to be at the meeting last night because I want to show people an example of what colonization looks like. And black people are ripe for it. We were ripe for it on the continent, and we are still ripe for it in areas that belong to us. And look, I'm not against people going to public meetings, and I'm not trying to stifle anybody's free speech. That's utterly ridiculous because free speech is something that I use every single day. And I use it in a very specific context. I also understand that free speech is the only media and broadcasting and press is the only industry that is protected by the Constitution. So why would I ever trample on someone's right to voice their opinion? But what I don't like is how the black community is just beat up and beat down, and the worst possible things that happen in our community where we live is what makes the prevailing headline, just like there are some people who will take the worst and most extreme cases of what an AI data center can do to people and do to the environment, and they use that as like the status quo standard for what happens when you have essentially what is a digital filing cabinet. And I realize that I have to define what a quote-unquote data center is because people are not intellectually curious enough, and I don't blame them because they're not intellectually curious enough because people have other stuff they have to worry about. I think we're cavalierly throwing around definitions and don't know the actual details of what is slated to be. There's going to be more of them. There's already about 40 of them in the Milwaukee area, and you got to wonder, where were all of the protests when Pottawatomie was building one or when Aurora Health was building one? There weren't any. So this is particularly curious, but I need the example to be able to illustrate to people, other than with my own words, of what colonization looks like. People that have never prioritized anything else in the black community, and there's plenty of stuff where we need all hands on deck, but now people that we don't know, that are not credible, coming in from God knows where, they're being paid, and they're coming into a black community to sow misinformation. You know who else sows misinformation? This is why there's some real similarities. If you go really, really far on this political spectrum to the right, and you go really, really

far on the political spectrum to the left, they almost meet because both of those extremes are equally insane and they are ruled by emotion, anxiety, and fear. And, but it's a useful political tool. It's useful for organizing. It's useful for winning elections. I just don't subscribe to it because there was a period of time where our democracy was much more productive, not perfect, but productive, where we didn't have to scare the hell out of people. Now, Bush did it, too. Well, if you don't reelect me, Osama bin Laden is going to bomb more stuff. And everybody's like, oh, no, we got to reelect Daddy Bush because, not Daddy Bush, Son Bush Jr. We got to reelect him because Osama bin Laden is going to destroy more buildings. So I get it. But if you, I would never go into a white community and just spread misinformation, especially if I had never been there before and I had never shown any care. For those people, I've never shown any concern to rural farmers. Now, all of a sudden, I'm showing up caring about their concerns. No, I might want to take advantage of their fears and their anxiety, stifle development out there so there's nothing, so I can come in and buy their land for cheap. How do you think Black Milwaukee got to be the way it is? It just one day we all just woke up and it was like this. There are people that are anti-Black progress, and sometimes they have black hair, they have blonde hair, sometimes they're bald-headed, they have blue hair, and they have pink hair. We are easily fooled. There are some people that want us to have absolutely nothing because they don't want us to be competitive in a job market that is already very competitive. And then you add in the fears with artificial intelligence and supercomputing. People are afraid. And so if they think that a community that has been desolate and decimated is getting something, they need to find a way to oppose it. Where do you think gentrification starts? Cheap, unwanted real estate in the black community, which allows people a low cost of entry coming from a group of people who were protected by housing covenants because their grandparents could own homes, their parents could own homes, and that equity and that institutional wealth has flowed down. And now in this younger generation, they don't have the same kind of job prospects and opportunities that their parents and their grandparents did because of the civil rights movement. And now black people are more educated and are more competitive. So this younger generation of white folks, they don't have the money. They're broker. They've got more student loan debt. The economy is really taking them by storm. But they do still want cheap real estate. And where's the source of cheap real estate? You tell me. Where can you still buy dirt cheap real estate? In the city of Milwaukee, where's the cheapest real estate? Is it by the lakefront? Is it in Bayview? Where's the cheapest real estate at? That's what they want. And there's a whole strategy that they employ to keep the real estate cheap because they know that when they move in, we are forced out because just their appearance raises the value of property. Joe Biden said it best. If black neighborhoods were valued the same way objectively as white neighborhoods, black people in this country that own homes would have $150 billion more wealth. Our property and our community is dirt cheap. And here's the catch 22. We fund our schools off of this devalued property, which makes it even worse. So the cycle is going to repeat itself. Can't have strong schools if you have low property values because low property values are not putting enough money into the local schools. And if the property values stay low, eventually people are just going to start leaving the area and it's going to become more desolate. It's going to become empty. Crime is going to rise. The property values are further going to sink. The schools are going to get less money. And that's ripe for a takeover. Now it's hedge funds that are coming in. You guys are getting some of the phone calls. I know I used to. Hi, Sherwin. This is so-and-so. Are you interested in selling your house? Or you get a text message. Hi, and they'll have my address. Are you interested in selling your house? They want to buy our property because it's cheap, because there's this thing called institutional racism. The institution makes it so that black people are just a little bit behind, and those that have always had the advantages are a little bit ahead. And sometimes they have blue hair and pink hair and black hair, and they're bald-headed. And I am vigilant and conscious of these people because I'm tired of them playing our folks. I'm tired of it. It's just, and now it's just obvious. And we're nervous and we're anxious, too, as black people. We don't trust anybody. Everybody's got a sinister motive. But the overarching theme here is that no one wants to, like, develop, like, positively develop the black community. Like, there's a whole bunch of things that some folks may want. Like, oh, we want, you know, a skating rink. And nobody is building that. No one is building it because they watch the same news we do. Some of the same crimes that we may talk about and report.

0: Word on here on 101.7 The Truth. You think that somebody's going to invest $47 million where six people got shot on a Friday night? No, they're not. And then when somebody does come in and wants to take a risk, and we may not like what they're offering, which is typical, but we also don't elect people in Milwaukee, at least in our north side and south side neighborhoods. We don't elect someone based on their ability to negotiate development deals. We want someone that's going to get rid of crime. We want someone that's going to prioritize neighborhood safety, something with the police, either more police or less police or police reform. Like, that's what we elect people on. And so when development comes, because most people who are politically active and engaged are not responding to the campaigns of folks that say, oh, I want to bring in development and bring in jobs. We want jobs, but we don't want the sacrifices that it sometimes takes because we're scared of development. But we don't push or want elected officials on the north side of the city of Milwaukee where crime is a problem, where low levels of education is a problem and poverty is a problem. We are not pushing those elected officials nor candidates to bring in more development. So when development comes, it's kind of foreign. And that development has got to be sympathetic to the conditions of the neighborhood. We don't look at development as, so right now, where we are, wherever you are in the city, the poor conditions that you may see in a lack of jobs and opportunity and development is because they screwed up 30 years ago. Because urban planning is not day to day. It's 30 years out. It's 50 years out. So what we are experiencing right now was not planned for 30 years ago. And here's where I am with this. Whatever decisions are made right now, you probably aren't going to benefit from. You're not. You aren't. But 30 years from now, don't you want the residents of a particular neighborhood to say, wow, they really put in a whole bunch of legwork to bring in some of these catalytic projects 30 years ago? So if nothing happens at Midtown, that's another 30 years that it's going to be vacant. It'll probably be vacant forever because nobody wants to develop that stuff. Also, because the public outcry and the antagonists, it's not worth it. Because developers and people with money are very sensitive. It's like, okay, well, we have an idea for Milwaukee. No, we don't want you here. Get out of here. All right, off to Brookfield they go. And then we say, well, how come they got so much stuff in the Grafton and the Cedarburg? Because those elected officials out there hunt for development. And that's why they're getting the populations. Where do you think the people that are leaving Black Milwaukee are going? They're going to where the development is strong and robust. And everybody can't live downtown. Because that's where a lot of development is, too. So I'm just trying to explain this cycle because we seem to be very confused about the history and the trajectory of our own damn community. And it's just, it's insane to me. Like, all this stuff is just played out in front of our faces. So being against a development right now is one thing. The people that are really going to be hurt are those in 30 years that are going to wonder why we didn't do more now, because we are actually screwing them. Take a break, come back. Continue our casual little Juneteenth day chit chat. See, I'm glad I'm in the studio because I wouldn't be able to have this conversation sitting at a table with a bunch of Black people walking past eating corn. You know what I mean? Because the corn is delicious. I love corn. Somebody bring me a cob. The Truth with Sherwin Hughes will be right back.
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All right. So who uses data centers? You'd be surprised, actually. I was surprised at who uses them. I also have a more useful definition. And let me be clear. I got to clear this up, too. I don't believe, this is my personal belief, that there's this gigantic conspiracy for city officials to lie to members of the community. Maybe they are. I don't believe that they are served by telling lies. I think that there are people that will come in and capitalize on the lack of knowledge in a black community. I think that they are probably much more sinister because they know that a lot of residents are fearful and anxious, and they are very quick to respond to something new and scary. Look at the damn COVID vaccine. We have been getting vaccinated our whole lives. Y'all couldn't even go to school unless you got the measles and the mumps and the rubella and the measles vaccines. And then, like, all of a sudden, the measles vaccine is bad because it's going to give you the autisms. It's going to give you a taste of the tisms. And then people stop getting the damn measles vaccine. And now measles is on the rise again. Like, measles was eradicated. Then all of a sudden, measles comes back. The COVID vaccine. People, it's microchips in it. Don't nobody want to microchip you. It's a waste of money. For what? We already know everywhere you go. You got GPS on your phone. GPS in your car. We know your IP address of the computer that you're using at home. You post up on social media and check in everywhere you go. Ain't nobody microchipping you. But it's the same concept. Whenever something is new, and we don't really know science very well, you don't got to believe me. Look at where American students rank when it comes to science education. At the ass back bottom. So it's easy to manipulate people when there is no profound understanding of science and data and fact. And I would say that people that utilize that fact, that black folks are just, we don't know. Nobody told us. Nobody sat us down and explained this stuff to us. We certainly didn't learn it in school. And so there are sinister people that will come in and take advantage of that fact and spread misinformation. But I don't know that if our elected officials are served by lying, because a lot of folks, what we'll do.

though, this is pretty common. If we don't understand something, if it's over our heads, we'll just say the person is a liar instead of admitting like, wow, I've never heard that before. I have no idea what that means. I need to be better informed. We'll just dismiss the person as a liar. So I don't think that elected officials and city officials need to lie, because if people don't understand the truth, they'll just call it a lie. So nobody needs to lie to you, because if you can't understand it, you're just going to say it's a lie anyway. So what's the point of even lying to somebody when they're just going to take the truth as a lie? Like, that's the worst kind of double entendre. Like, why lie to someone when they're not even going to believe the truth? So, yeah, I don't think that there's any real benefit to lying. I feel like, what's the net gain?

want to hire you to be an AI data center spokesperson, I would be in a Schwabenon right now at a town hall meeting. I'd be somewhere in Northern California or in the rolling hills of Washington State or Oregon or Montana selling AI data centers. No, nobody is. People always think that, oh, you must be getting paid. Which tells me, when people say that, that means that they could be paid to change their mind. Ain't nobody paying me. I get paid to be on radio. But no, because I have studied more, because I want to know what the hell is going on myself. And as I have just, like, learned more, of course my position changes. Because that's what's normal and what's natural. Don't you, when you get new information and get new facts, don't you change your mind? If you find out, like, oh, this is how I can improve. I learn new stuff. Don't you want to put that new stuff into practice? All right, who uses AI data centers? Hospital systems typically maintain electronic medical records, medical imaging, your x-rays, your MRIs, your CT scans, prescription information, billing records, and laboratory results. There was a time where all that stuff was kept in filing cabinets. They're not, they don't keep your data records in the filing cabinets no more because the hospital could catch fire and then they lose all of your files. That's all of your records for, I'm just looking at this, hospitals. Also have the amount of water that a hospital uses in a single day. A hospital can use 20 million gallons of water in a day. Did you guys know that? And hospital water is real gross because it's got like lungs and like pieces of people's faces in it. But nobody protests the hospital and all their water they use. Like, hospitals use a bunch of water. You know who else uses a whole lot of water? Like a lot of water? Grocery stores. You know who else uses a whole bunch of water? Walmart. Major hospitals typically maintain billing records and laboratory results. Examples include, and all of these institutions I'm about to name have these, they're basically digital filing cabinets, because if you have 10,000 patients in the freighter system, and it might be more than that, do you think that you can keep and maintain a paper file on each and every one of those people? No, we have things called computers that can store all that information digitally. Hell, I used to have a filing cabinet in my house. I really did. You know what I have now? It's called a hard drive. But because I don't have to store tremendous amounts of data, my all the information that I need and my pictures and all the music and stuff can just fit on a simple hard drive. But if I was a whole hospital, I would need a really big hard drive. Like bigger than my house is because of all of the data that I have to store. It's basically cloud storage. It is not the same as the boogeyman. AI takes up a lot of space because it's so much computing power. What we are talking about at Midtown at 19,000 square feet is one of these companies or corporations like a hospital or a bank. Do you think that banks have paper files of all of your transactions? Of course they don't. They got to store that stuff in the cloud. Well, the cloud servers sometimes are larger than the bank has space for. So they have off-site servers that we call data centers. Without them, the world wouldn't run. And you wouldn't be able to store your stupid pictures of your spaghetti and meatballs and post it on the social media. And if you're going to post your pictures of your food that you made on social media, and we are very proud of you, that you cook. We are. We want the world to shower praise on you because you made spaghetti and meatballs. At least put it on some dishware. Put it on a paper plate. Plate's all soggy. Many hospitals maintain local servers while also leasing space in remote data centers and using cloud providers. Government agencies. Where do you think your tax records are stored? The court records, the police records, property assessments, DMV databases, and your benefit programs, all that stuff is stored at these quote-unquote data centers, meaning you wouldn't have your Social Security, Medicare, Medicaid information if it wasn't for the data centers. They're not the boogeyman. They're just how the damn world runs. Now, unless you guys want to go back to paper, I don't want a filing cabinet. Hi, and your appointment time is what time, Mr. Hughes? I said 2 o'clock. Okay, let me go to the file room and try to find your last appointment information. And then you got Lou Bertha just paging through 20,000 million pages of files. Instead, you know what Lou Bertha does? She pulls it up on it. She just, how do you spell your last name? H-U-G. Oh, here you go, Sherwin. I got it. So the thing that Lou Bertha is typing on,
that information is

0: forest or at a data center. And it's not killing anybody. It's just, it allows Lou Bertha to do this. Oh, Sherwin, we got you all checked in. That's basically what it is. Take a break, come back. Hopefully drum up a little more fear. That's what I'm trying to do on Juneteenth Day. We're free finally, black people. Yay, freedom. The Truth with Sherwin Hughes on 101.7 FM. I'll be right back.
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1: Meech.
2: Hey, man. How are you?
3: Hey, how you doing?
2: I'm doing good, man. How are things looking down at the Juneteenth Day parade and celebration, brother?
3: Happy Juneteenth, Sherwin. It's live right now. It's, everybody's lined up. It's thousands of people. You know, the kids is out. The festivities is just getting it going. And we're just about to get it underway. If anybody's still ready to get down here, I advise them to come now. It hasn't really started yet. Everything is just lined up, though.
2: Meets, are you in the actual parade, or are you set up at where the truth is going to be broadcasting live from?
3: Right now we in the parade. We in the troop, 1017 troop truck. So we in line right behind the soulful line is an MKE.
2: So the parade
3: is the Breast Cancer Coalition, huh?
2: So the parade has not started yet. So if people want to come down and watch the parade from start to finish, you would advise they get there pretty quick.
3: Yeah, the next 10 minutes I advise them, yeah. Everybody's lined up, ready to go. We haven't started yet, though.
2: Okay. So tell us what's the mood like? What's the feeling like down there?
3: It's a real good feeling. The vibe, everybody's taking pictures. Music is playing. Everybody's talking. You know, it's Juneteenth, Sherwin.
2: All right. That's exactly what we want for our wonderful holiday. So if you guys are not down there yet and you want to go down there and check out the parade, make sure you say hi to the 1017 The Truth people. So, Meech, are you and Jazz broadcasting your show? I know that the official festivities end at about 4 o'clock and you all show us from 4 until 7. So are you going to be broadcasting it all live from Juneteenth?
3: Yeah, I'll be broadcasting live from 12 to 3 with Ray and Manon.
2: Perfect.
3: We got Varsity, MCP, and the Milton House to come on the show with us today.
2: Wonderful. So you're going to have
3: so
2: some
3: if they
2: want
3: to come, we'll be right next. We'll be right by the – we have a booth, the 1017 Truth booth, be right by the – close to, nearby the Martin Luther King Library, so they'll be able to see us.
2: Yeah, we're right. We have the same spot every single year, thankfully. So people know we're at the 2900 block of MLK. So basically MLK and Locust, a little bit north of Locust on MLK. So get on down there, folks. Well, Meech, thank you so much for calling in and letting us know how things are looking down at Juneteenth.
3: You got it, sir.
2: All right, Meech. It's very distracting. And I wish them the best of luck because a lot of our hosts are very

0: new broadcasters, oh, they're going to see what being thrown in the fire is like, because there are some folks who genuinely want to meet some of our hosts and some of our producers, and you will be doing an interview with one of our partners and one of our sponsors, and a person will literally come up to you while you were doing the interview and grab your hand and shake it. I've even seen, I probably shouldn't say it. Some people are so appreciative of what we do as broadcasters, because most of the people that listen to us, we never meet. You know, we used to have more in-person events, but even when we do those in-person events, obviously not everybody can go. But a very large cross-section of people that may listen to 101.7 The Truth, either on the radio or on the apps, they will be at Juneteenth Day. I've even seen people try to give us money. You know black people love you when they want to give you cash. You know how your grandma used to do it? She, like, take her hand and just kind of, like, cover the cash up, but you can see the green bill sticking between her fingers. Here you go, baby. You just go ahead and take that. I appreciate what you do for the community. That's love right there. That's Bob has done it. Bob would bring cash. You know, Bob, our resident senior citizen who we love so very much, but we have to be very tolerant of Bob because, you know, he's Bob. Every time he came here to play his little saxophone, to blow his little horn, Bob would bring a handful of money and try to pay all the pretty black girls. So if you haven't gotten down there yet, get down there. Are we done with this whole data center thing? Do we need to define more stuff? We're going to talk about how much water they use. Are you guys done with it yet? I mean, if you need more convincing, then I don't know if I'm the person to do it. Somebody did bring something up in the YouTube chat, and I might want to pivot to that. What do you do when a white person says Happy Juneteenth Day? I don't think I've ever had that experience.
1: Really?
0: I've had a white person say Happy Martin Luther King Day, and my first reaction was to be, hey, Martin Luther King got shot. I'm not so happy about that. And it took 20 years to get a holiday. Let's talk to Dion, shall we? Hello, Dion. How are you doing today?
2: Hey, Sherwin, I just wanted to say, man, I'm gonna try to run down to the Juneteenth. I'm sure gonna miss on getting my Juneteenth hug from you, man. That was a tradition for us, man. You know, I remember my first time coming down there with that tent. I seen Kerry and Mel and Benjamin and Liz and everybody. It was a phenomenon seeing you guys. And, you know, I remember all the little truth things y'all used to throw up always there when I ain't working. But yeah, I'm gonna try to come down there. I'm just gonna do a walkthrough though, because I gotta work today at my other job. I didn't have to work in my primary, so I'll say what my primary is. But I didn't have to work at that when I gotta work in my other one. So I'm gonna try to maybe go look at me a car, because I'm interested in buying a new car. I think you was talking about something one day about cars and some accidents. I had an accident jump for in my car, but you know, I got three other cars, though, but I want me a gas-efficient car, because I got some big old vans and pickups, and they killing me, but I just called and said, man, Happy Juneteenth to you, and I hate I ain't gonna get a chance to see you down there and get my hug.
0: Thank you. We don't need a hug, but thank you for calling, brother, and Happy Juneteenth. I gotta take a break, but it's always good to hear from you. It's not always good to hug you, because you sweat a lot. Deion sweats so much that when you hug him, you got to change your shirt. The Truth with Sherwin Hughes will be back for hour two.
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0: word that there has been an owl sighting at Juneteenth Day. Owl is on the loose. Owl is on the prowl down at the Juneteenth Day Festival. I haven't decided if I'm going down there. Parking is such a headache. And also, if I happen to be down there, they might say, hey, Sherwin, come here and work. Come sit down and do a talking broadcast. I'm supposed to be off on my holiday today. This is Independence Day. I wouldn't ask a Jew to work on Yom Kippur. I'm not asking a Christian to work on Christmas. What's another one? Do Muslims work on the Ramadan?
1: Yes.
0: Well, I wouldn't
1: ask them. That's a month-long thing.
0: Well, I would say you can take the month off. Why we got to work on Juneteenth Day? I just got tired of Juneteenth Day being my longest work day of the year. It's not fair. And then when it became a federal holiday, white folks would take that day off in a second. I think it's a floating holiday. When we were with Good Karma Brands, you could work that day and then have an additional holiday that you could take off with pay. But I know that in Wisconsin, it is not a paid state holiday, and we are one of only 17 states that don't have Juneteenth as a paid state holiday. It's recognized because it's a federal holiday, but if you are a state employee, you are not compensated for this day. In fact, I don't think because of that, no employer has to compensate you for Juneteenth Day. And here's the whole point. I think a lot of folks may have lost sight because a lot of people don't even know what Juneteenth Day is because it wasn't really taught in school. And when I thought about that, it makes sense because kids are not in school typically on June 19th. That doesn't mean that it still shouldn't be taught. But whenever I see on social media, like when media outlets post, hey, everybody, it's Juneteenth Day and, you know, your local TV station is going to be broadcasting or here's some articles on Juneteenth Day. The number of disrespectful white people, it's disgusting. The point of making it a federal holiday is so that people can get a better understanding of what this day is. But also, let this be a lesson to everybody. Something that may mean, that has tremendous meaning to black people, they laugh at. They don't see the seriousness of it because they don't take us serious. They think it's ridiculous. To them, the 4th of July is the only Independence Day. If you just think about that for a second, in 1776, where were black people for the next 90 years? Not free, not barbecuing and lighting off fireworks. That came way later. So if there is an Independence Day of arguably the most significant cultural affinity that America has ever had, that's worth celebrating or at least respecting. You don't have to like Juneteenth Day. You don't even have to go down there. But if you don't like it, and if you don't think that it's a real holiday, just shut up. Like, you don't always have to be seen being disrespectful. But I just want folks to have, like, an understanding that when it comes to something that is very important to us, because that is when we really

started our fight and our struggle for some semblance of equality, and we still aren't getting it. Because they think it's something to be poked fun at and to laugh at because, you know, oh, the 4th of July, that's real Independence Day. In a different context, sure, maybe it is. But this one means something to us. But they also don't have a respect for our community. Whatever they can steal, whatever they can say, they can colonize, then it's important to them. But they know they can't steal Juneteenth Day. This one belongs to us, and that intimidates them, and that's why they're so upset by it. How dare black people have their own Independence Day? Wow, maybe black people might actually be independent from us white folks once and for all. That also brings me back to the development conversation. You think that they want anything developed in our neighborhood, especially fun stuff? Because that means that they would have to come to that very black neighborhood that they disrespected their entire lives and their parents' entire lives and their grandparents' entire lives. If you just think about it from that perspective, why would they want anything beautiful, shining, glistening, and glimmering in a community that they want people to think is worth nothing and has no value? And we internalize that. We sometimes think our community is worth nothing and has no value. It really does have a lot of value because of who is there. And it's us. Some of the most resilient people I've ever met in my entire life. They still want our land and our property to be devalued so that they can buy it. Don't lose sight of that. Any opportunity to develop the black community is going to get met with stiff opposition. And a lot of times that opposition comes from those very community residents. When I walked around the site yesterday at Midtown, I hadn't been there in years. During the pandemic, when I was getting my exercise by riding my bike, my bike riding route was I would go from my house to Midtown, and I'd do a couple big old laps around the whole complex from the Pick and Save, the Walmart, and even that Lowe's, and then I would bike back home. In the couple of years since I have done that, the parking lot is completely overgrown. It is trash everywhere. It is a site for illegal dumping, which I absolutely hate. If I hate garbage just being thrown on the ground just throughout the city, I really, really hate illegal dumping. People like tires, and Alderman Chambers said somebody left a boat. They discarded an entire boat at the site of where that Walmart was. Why wouldn't you want something there? Some kind of structure, some kind of development where people don't feel it's okay to dump a boat. Now, I'm starting to think, if was the boat repairable? Because I've always wanted a boat. They just, somebody dumped a boat. That is the highest form of disrespect, because they're not dumping a boat in Brookfield. There's going to be two 100-unit housing units with a park and green space in between. I think that that is necessary. There's going to be a new, upgraded 21st century library, which I 100% know is needed. For the people complaining about, oh, it's going to be very noisy, it's 158,000 square feet, and you guys really believe that 19,000 square feet is going to make so much noise that it's going to disturb the surrounding neighborhood? So we have these things called ordinances, and we have permits. Permits require decibel levels to be at or below a certain number, and this is for any kind of business. And so if they are in the noise levels, if they're in excess, then they will be in violation and out of code. So the noise levels, and these are basically the data centers, you guys think it is, it's a digital filing cabinet where probably your medical records or your government records are going to be kept, because we don't use files anymore. We don't use paper anymore. We store that stuff digitally. And because there is so much information and so much data that needs to be stored digitally, I got the list here of different companies that Freighter, Advocate Health, Aurora Healthcare, they don't store their information on paper files. It's all stored in big computers. And those computers sometimes are larger than the allotted space that the hospital has to store those servers. Now, some of the servers are absolutely, yes, at the hospital, and it's maintained by their information technology people, their IT folks. Some of that storage has got to go to an off-site location where they then use fiber optics and

0: high-speed internet to be able to connect to those servers so they can pull up your medical records when you check in for your appointment. Banks and financial institutions use these same data centers for your checking accounts, credit card transactions, mortgage records, fraud detection. Examples include J.P. Morgan Chase, Bank of America, U.S. Bank. Retailers also use and process millions of transactions. Do you think that Walmart keeps a piece of paper for every single transaction that takes place at each and every one of their tens of thousands or hundreds of thousands of registers? There used to be a statistic. I don't know if it's still true, but I read it a long time ago and it stuck with me. Every second, Walmart produces 2.5 miles of register tape. That's a lot of paper. But ain't nobody complaining about trees. Let's talk to this person. Hello, you're on the air.
1: What up, Sherwin? This is JD the poet, the official poet laureate of Black Talk Radio.
0: Yes, you are.
1: I'm still standing on that. You told me that's for life.
0: Somebody tried to take your title once. You remember that? They tried to take it.
1: They tried, came on here with some poetry and got shut down on random. Didn't even know I was listening. Wasn't even in the chat. My people hit me. I think Vanessa and Curly called me and they was like, JD and City Girl was. And then I got on the chat. City Girl was like, hold on. I came right on, shut them down. Ain't too many people in the city that really could mess with me on poetry. You know that. And most poets know that. That's the honest to God truth. And I'm a published author. And I'm like a real street dude. Like, so it's like you really can't, it's not too much they could do with me, but that's not what I called about to talk about my laurels. I don't rest on those. These people that's talking all this talk are not democratic socialists. Mondani in New York, Janice Lewis, the new mayor of D.C., a black woman. I think she's an AKA too. Howard trained university graduate. Still not a democratic socialist. Francesca Hong, not a democratic socialist. Those people are social democrats. And the difference is a democratic socialist seeks to get rid of the capitalist system that we all operate in and return the means to the people, because we actually live in a republic. We do not live in a democracy. We live in a representative republic, and people don't know that because they don't know civics. These people are social democrats. They want to work within the existing framework to create a welfare state. We don't need that. We need people to have viable options to be creative and to thrive within society, because that's what the creator wants for us. Everyone does not need a job in 2026, and we're still working within an old framework of 3D when we need to move to 5D. Until we get to that point, we will not be able to move forward. Anyone that's listening that knows what I'm talking about can truly hear me. And I think you know what I'm talking about, Sherwin. That's what I got for today.
0: Thank you, man. Appreciate your call. Happy Juneteenth Day to you, bro.
1: All right.
0: All right, then, JD. Democratic socialists and social democrats. There you go. That was actually a really good breakdown and definition. I look at the creation of public policy very intensely and very specifically. If there is, and every now and again, this pendulum swings. It swings between left and right. It swings between these incredible extremes, because people want to respond to the changes in the world with some kind of ideology that makes them feel comfortable. And if people feel left back and shut out and their wages aren't going up, but prices are, they're priced out of housing. Even whatever they call affordable housing is no longer really affordable anymore. Affordable is relative. Then people will respond to hatred aimed at that system that is causing their suffering. And it happens all the time. Industries sometimes get completely wiped out. They get completely replaced. And we as black people know that better than anybody else. We came to the North and came to the upper Midwest because an overabundance of factory jobs and manufacturing and production and the meatpacking plants and the breweries, they needed so much labor. They needed so much labor that they didn't even care that you were black and you were going to make a really, really good wage. And we thought that that was going to go on forever. But then society changed and there was more competition internationally, because after World War II, most of the planet couldn't produce anything because we and our allies bombed the infrastructure.

structure of damn near every civilized and Western country on the planet. So if you needed something made, built, produced, or shipped, it came from the United States. And we had a tremendous amount of job opportunities. The other thing is African-Americans, sometimes depending upon where you were in the country, you had more labor rights on your job and union protections than you had civil rights at home in your community. So, of course, we were going to be very active in the labor movement. And then naturally, some of those rights that we got in the labor movement, we wanted those to bleed into our normal everyday lives when we were at home. But then the economy started changing. Foreign companies were now building cars and they were now competitive and you could buy products that were made other places. You know how many Japanese electronics we all own? Japan wasn't building anything after World War II because they were glowing in the dark because we dropped not one but two nuclear weapons on them. They weren't producing anything. And then Japan was like, all right, we're going to rebuild. We also told Japan that you can't spend more than 1% of your GDP on the military because we don't want Japan to ever bomb Pearl Harbor ever again, which I think is the original conspiracy theory. We knew the Japanese were coming. We knew several days in advance. And FDR was like, let's just see what happens because we needed an excuse to get into the war. Europe was begging. Europe started begging us to get into World War II in the 30s. Churchill called FDR, was like, Mr. President, the Nazis are really storming through Europe. And FDR was like, I'm cool. Because we were very much an isolationist country back then. We had a depression going on. We didn't want to fool around with a war. Then Churchill called again. Mr. President, the Nazis. Because that's how he sounded. The fat guy that smoked cigars. He looked like the Monopoly guy. Remember him? Mr. President, please, please. FDR said, the only thing we have to fear is fear itself. Why do they sound the same? FDR said, the American people have no appetite for war. We have a very bad economy. We are struggling with the Great Depression. But Europe was begging. We couldn't. FDR was like, I'm not going to get us into a war because we got to deal with this damn depression. So when radar detected Japanese doing like reconnaissance missions, like that's a precursor. And FDR was like, okay, well, we don't really have much in Hawaii. Hawaii was not a state yet. Hawaii was just a territory where we had a bunch of boats. That's where we kept our Pacific fleet. And FDR was like, look, Europe needs us, but the president, FDR, Franklin Delano Roosevelt, did not want to initiate sending American GIs into a theater of war in Europe when families were starving. So they allowed Pearl Harbor to get bombed. And that got all the American support. You need public support for a war. Or guess what? Your country ain't going to win. So we just lost this, the Iran war. We lost it. We lost the wars in Iraq and Afghanistan. We lost the Vietnam War. Why? Because there was no public support. You don't win a war if the public is not behind you. There was public support for World War II, and we won. All of the manufacturing that we had in the United States turned into a war machine. We can make planes and tanks and bombs and bullets and rifles. We could continue. If Ford made cars, they could also make tanks. If Chevrolet made wheels and tires, they could also make guns and bullets. Think about the entire economy of the United States turned into a monster war machine. It was so robust that we had to ration food in the United States. We also had to lock up the Japanese because, you know, we weren't really sure who they were going to be loyal to. So we went and rounded up the Japanese, which was not very nice. That wasn't nice to do that. They were just over here hanging out, trying to introduce us into sushi, which didn't really catch on until the 90s. Y'all were not eating sushi in the 80s. Stop it. You're lying. I sometimes get sushi from the grocery store. It's made by a Japanese person, though, so it feels authentic. So Pearl Harbor was the original conspiracy theory. We knew that the Japanese were coming. We let them bomb what was then a territory of the United States. The closest World War II got to the mainland United States was 3,000 miles off the coast of California. But that was enough. That was a smart strategic move.
to allow the Japanese to bomb Pearl Harbor because the mainland United States was

0: not harmed. And Japan and Hawaii was not even a state yet. And then the American people are like, how dare those Japs? Because that's what we called them. How dare they? Hey, Mr. President, even though we here in America are struggling in the Great Depression, let's get into World War II. And then Franklin Delano Roosevelt was like, as you wish, American people. And we went over there and we beat up a bunch of Nazis and Antifa was born and we liberated a bunch of concentration camps. And then the black people came back and still didn't have no damn civil rights. 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Don't go anywhere. I'll be right back.
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0: Now they tell me this is Tory Lowe. Hello.
1: Hey, how you doing, sir?
0: There he is, Tory Lowe, my man. How are you?
1: Hey, live from Juneteenth.
0: How's it looking down there?
1: We out at Juneteenth. Oh, it's foul. You know, a lot of times when we come down to Juneteenth, we got to soak in the culture and just understand at this moment you can see unity, you can see community, and everything else that, you know, we want our community to be right now.
0: Absolutely. Tory, are you in the parade or are you just out there walking around, hanging out?
1: Well, I'm in the parade / getting interviews / just enjoying myself.
0: Wonderful. So can you tell us about...
1: I'm not in the secession because I'm talking to everybody. Homer Blow just went past. Von Mays just went past. You know, so I'm just kind of like just drifting in the parade.
0: So, Tory, are you in your official capacity as a news reporter for TMJ 620, or is Tory Lowe down there as Tory Lowe?
1: Well, I'm down here as Tory Lowe, and I'm getting interviews for 620 WTMJ.
0: There it is. Tory Lowe always working double duty. So can you tell folks more about about your relatively new, even though you got five stories under your belt already, because a lot of folks are wondering, where's Tory Lowe at? They miss Tory Lowe. Where can people find your work? Where can they catch you? I know you do, like you'll be on other shows on TMJ, but where can people find you and hear you?
1: Well, I live in the reporter section, which is WTMJ.com. You can see my stories. You know, kind of like when I do stories, I have to go investigate, do things, community report. And when I post them, they go into WTMJ.com. I'm working on an hour podcast right now. So in a couple weeks, we'll have an hour podcast coming out for those that want to kind of see more of the radio style, the more, you know, what we was doing with 101.7 The Truth. But you know, it'll only be an hour. And like I said, what we're doing is right now I'm in a whole new career with being a reporter. And that's not something that you consistently see like how we did on the radio for 3 hours. This is just me looking at stories, picking stories out of the community that I think that we need to hear.
0: Speaking of stories and your work as a reporter, I actually picked up on one of your stories from a couple of weeks ago where a young African-American man was wearing a hoodie at some kind of carnival or a festival, and it led to...
1: At the Dan Jensen Festival, yeah.
0: It led to multiple arrests, and so thank you for covering that story. Tory, is that kind of like the things you're going to be covering and talking about? Like a lot of the stuff that you talked about on air, but now you can actually go and do more investigative digging on those stories that impact our people.
1: Right. I mean, right now it's just a beautiful time because now we can get all sides, try to see what took place, dig a little deeper. Many times when you're on the radio, families come in. The police may not come in on the air to try to tell their side, but they will sit down with a reporter and try to give their side. And what you've seen in the Dan Jensen Festival situation is that I did talk to Greenfield Police Chief, Acting Police Chief Eric Listrom, and I talked to the family that was affected, got a little bit more deeper on the situation, and we was able to educate the community because how many of our children wear hoodies to these festivals? And they don't know about this no hoodie rule. Well, I just tried to make

0: sure that we know that sometimes when we get out here, this is the festival season, and if you got a child with a hoodie on, there's a policy that the hoodie can't be up. And we got a young man that was eventually, a 60-year-old, that was eventually arrested, and his mom was arrested and cited due to that situation.
1: Just one example of Tory Lowe's reporting that you can find on TMJ 620. Tory is down with our people at Juneteenth Day. Tory, you working a lot of hours, brother, because I saw you last night at Midtown at the Walmart. You were there in your official capacity. So what are your, I know you have a story coming out, but I don't want to, you know, don't give away too much. So what are your initial thoughts on the meeting that you attended last night at that vacant Walmart at Midtown?
0: Well, like I said, they were trying to explain the most interesting part about the meeting. A lot of people wanted to try to check and see, was it actually a data center? And I think that was made, you know, they made it known that it was not a data center. And they have a system, a self-contained cooling system. And, you know, things that people were wondering about kind of got answered. And if that's all what they're saying it is, then it is what it is. And I don't want to, you know, give out too much because I'm about to put the story out there. But from what I've heard and what I've interviewed, I think a lot of the concerns of the community was addressed. And they tried their best to address the community concerns last night.
1: Tory, I'd be remiss if I did not remark on this whole full circle moment. Many, many years ago, I had you on my radio show on WNOV. Then at some point thereafter, you get your own very successful, very award-winning show here on 101.7 The Truth. I was actually remarking the other day, Tory, you won more awards. Like, you got more awards than Michael Jackson got Grammys. You won so many different Wisconsin Broadcasters Association awards. And so now you have gone on to this new endeavor, this new career. But we didn't always agree, Tory, but we didn't have to. But it was an absolute pleasure to work with you on 101.7 The Truth. And just know this, brother, anytime you want to come back, you just come and you walk in this studio. And if I'm on air, you can be on air too.
0: Well, you know what, Sherwin, like I said, we've always had a relationship. A lot of people don't understand that. We've always talked. We've always shared ideas. And at certain points, we stood together on different situations. So everybody's not going to always agree. People in relationships don't always agree. But what they do, they get up every day and they work together to try to make things better. And that's what we do.
1: Tory Lowe, new reporter, assignment reporter for TMJ 620. His hour-long podcast is coming soon. Thank you for calling in, Tory, and absolutely happy Juneteenth Day to you, brother.
0: Hey, happy Juneteenth. Hey, we used to be out here in the Juneteenth parade in the Truth vehicle.
1: Oh, yes, we sure did. Tory Lowe sitting on the hood of the vehicle.
0: Sherwin hanging out the sunroof.
1: Have a good one, Tory.
0: God bless you. Be safe.
1: All right, then. Tory Lowe down at Juneteenth Day. Yeah, Tory and I didn't see eye to eye on stuff, but he is absolutely right. Years and years ago, we were working together on community issues, trying to get stuff done, trying to get things accomplished. And I think that he is going to continue in that mission, but from a different perch. And I appreciate the fact that he is on 620 because they weren't exactly beacons of diversity and they didn't adequately, my opinion, did not adequately cover stories impacting the Black community. And I think that their audience, the TMJ audience, goes from the Upper Peninsula of Michigan all the way down to the Illinois-Wisconsin border. It is a gigantic listening area. They have 100,000+ social media followers, and Tory being a part of that media ecosystem, I think it further spreads and amplifies stories that happen to us and stories that are about us to an audience that seems to be incredibly misinformed about who we are. Shout out to Tory Lowe. 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Don't go anywhere. I'll be right back.
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0: 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Happy Juneteenth Day, everybody. Y'all making me feel like I need to go down to the Juneteenth. It's a lot, though. It's a lot. It's people coming up to you, tapping you on your shoulder, spilling barbecue sauce on you. I don't think you can get a beer, though. I would need a beer because a summer festival ain't the same unless I got a bevy in my hand. You understand it? Might be a good thing that they don't serve alcohol because some of y'all don't know how to act. You're very rude and very disrespectful when you get on that liquor. I may stop down there, but I'll probably be wearing a hoodie and a ski mask. I'll be wearing my poo shiesty. You won't know who I am. Shielding my identity. Xavier, you're not a Juneteenth person.
1: No.
0: You don't mess with them blacks. Too many of them.
1: I just like to relax. You know, I don't want to be surrounded by big crowds of people, black, white, Chinese. That's why you won't catch me at Summerfest.
0: You don't go to so no festivals, huh?
1: Well, I do go to big festivals like Bonnaroo and stuff like that.
0: That makes sense.
1: You know, but that's a whole experience. You know, that's a whole camping. Have you ever been to a big festival like that? You know, you get 35,000 people on a farm.
0: No. What's the one? Oh, what was his name? The rapper and a bunch of people were murdered because they were trampled to death. It was in Texas.
1: Astroworld.
0: What's the rapper's name?
1: Man, I know his name. It's just slipping my mind. Cactus Jack. Travis Scott.
0: There it is. I don't, because I'm too old, and I would go for the music. The music. At a large festival, even though they have I don't go to Lollapalooza. Like, there was a time for that. In fact, my generation tried to redo Woodstock, I think, on its 25th anniversary, and it turned out to be the most horrendous, disgusting, gratuitous display of destruction, arson, and violence. So I don't, you know.
1: Weren't they throwing poop at the performers?
0: Well, they were doing more than that. They burned stuff down and ravaged the grounds. My generation is a little bit different. We're far too destructive. But no, I don't do the huge festival. We used to go to raves. Raves were fun because they were secretive and you had to like call a phone number and you had to go to these secret locations to get the flyer, and the information about the rave wouldn't drop until like 7 o'clock, and then the rave would be like 2 hours away. Like, that was fun. It was almost like a scavenger hunt. Those used to be pretty big. So some of these gigantic warehouses and, you know, like big, huge barns out in farmlands and have DJs playing till 5, 6, 7 o'clock in the morning. Those were fun. But other than that, I'm not really a big music festival person. Like, I love music. I like live music, but I'm not a fan of outdoor concerts because typically the sound quality is so bad. And if I have a favorite artist at the time and they're touring, I'm disappointed when I see them in a live outdoor venue because if I can't tell what you're saying, if I can't hear the words, it's very disappointing. Don Toliver, I think, is tonight at Summerfest. I really want to go.
1: You really need to check out some of the newer festivals because the sound quality is excellent. Like, some of the festivals that I've been to, some of the live performances that I've seen have been breathtaking.
0: But I got to like the artists and be, because yeah. I'm not, there's some people, there's a girl that I dated, she was actually insane, and yes, she really was crazy. It's not me being crazy and saying she was crazy, she was actually nuts. She would go see live music no matter who it was, no matter what. It could be a bluegrass country band, and I love live music. Yeah, you like weird stuff.
1: Yeah, that's kind of crazy.
0: Yeah, she would just, anything that was

0: live, she would just go and see. So I'm just not really in. I'm specific. And also, I don't want to go into other communities uninvited.
1: I will say I did see Fish live, and that was an experience.
0: You're a hippie, aren't you? Are you a hippie?
1: Well, no. I mean, a girl I dated like Fish and stuff like that. I've always been against seeing Fish because a kid that I grew up in school liked Fish, so I hated them. And then I went to go see them live at they just happened to be at Bonnaroo. And
0: you fell in love with them.
1: I haven't listened to them since, but it was one of the best live performances I've ever seen. That and Brockhampton.
0: Did you take your shirt off and then pull out a hacky sack? Because, you know,
1: I was just dancing. You know, I'm a dancer. So, you know, I was a little lit and just having fun.
0: I don't believe what? That. You've said that before that you're a dancer.
1: I'm a dancer. Girls love the way I dance.
0: Get up and dance right now.
1: Put on some music.
0: What do you need? I got everything you need right now. What do you need?
1: Well, you want me to dance for you? People are talking about us being suspect.
0: I don't think that you're a dancer, though.
1: Oh, I am a dancer.
0: Dancing is not gay. Well, it can be.
1: Yeah, you just...
0: If you're a real, like, dancer, then that's not gay. I'm asking you to... If you say you're a dancer...
1: Yeah, I'm a dancer.
0: I don't believe that. What kind of dancer? Like...
1: You know, music's on. I'm getting, you know, the girls in front of me dancing.
0: You sway.
1: I can, you know, bounce and, you know, move.
0: That's
1: you
0: not
1: know,
0: dancing?
1: Get to it. You know, I'm not like Chris Brown, stuff like that, if that's what you're thinking.
0: If y'all can see him right now, there's no music playing, but he's just over here bobbing and swaying right now.
1: Yeah, moving to the beat. I can stay on beat, you know. Girls, I don't know. Any girl that's danced with me and, you know, they've loved it. They've had a great time.
0: All right, find a girl that's danced with you, and maybe we'll do an interview with her. We'll have Tori Lowe do a story.
1: Yeah, yeah. Maybe the girls that I sent you, I haven't danced with them.
0: You'd have to pay to dance with them. OF models.
1: Well, maybe the one, but the other one, no.
0: Okay.
1: The BBL, you probably have to pay. The other one, you know. You know, you can get in there.
0: Is this a proper Juneteenth Day at Black African American Freedom Day conversation?
1: What's more American and black than BBL? Ugh. Am I right or am I right?
0: I'm not a fan.
1: Yeah, it all depends on the augmentation. You know, sometimes it looks good on women.
0: If I can't tell, then oh my God, beautiful. Yay, lovely. That's so nice. If it's done tastefully and within the normal understanding of what a human body actually can look like, well, then sure. But I'll tell you this. I'm more about personality.
1: Everyone likes a good bimbo here and there. That you can say that. Bimba vacation. You know Chrissy Gnome's husband? That's what he's into.
0: Yeah, he had big balloon breasts.
1: Yeah, yeah, yeah. He's into... Bimbo.
0: Wait a minute, when you say you're into a good bimbo, you mean dudes that put balloons under their shirt?
1: You don't like
0: that kind.
1: This is a bimbified woman.
0: Well,
1: you know?
0: I don't know. You pretend to be a party for socialism and liberation person. And for those of you that were expecting blue and purple and pink hair protesters, which I'm a little sad that they're not coming, that was Xavier prank calling my YouTube broadcast last night because those are his people. I think he gets a little frustrated. I can tell when I talk about the socialist people and their fly-by-night movements. Because, I mean, I know that that's your thing. It's not my thing because my policy expectations for any group are based in reality, not whatever it is you think will make your life better. So I'm different. I'm a different person. I'm a different age. I've seen many things. I've actually worked where the sausage is made in the realm of public policy. And I know that things that are extreme never last. They are just reflections of where we are at the particular time. And so there's very few durable things that come from either Trumpism, which is far right, or on the other side of the coin, the very, very far left. Now, are there some elements of socialism in America? Yes. Donald Trump using American tax dollars from the U.S. Treasury to invest in private companies, which is the worst example of it because the government can't run anything. The government can barely run a snowplow. I am a capitalist. I want to have an idea that's better than somebody else's idea. If somebody builds a mousetrap, I want to build a better mousetrap and sell it for more money. Black people love entrepreneurship because sometimes people don't hire us and we need to make our own jobs. I am a capitalist. Capitalists can have morals.

can have boundaries and it can be regulated, but I want to come up with an idea or a solution and get paid for it better than anybody else. It's very, very simple. I don't want to come up with an idea and then just give it away to everybody, and then all I am forced to eat is ramen because I didn't make money off of my idea. I like innovation. I like progress. I like technology because the further along we go, the better things get for all people. And we also got to realize this. Some people going to get left behind. We can't bring everybody with us. And I think we have these magical political unicorns that says, no, everybody can be brought along. We don't want everybody to be brought along because you will slow down progress of human evolution. Somebody got to say it. Some of y'all ain't going to make it. If you're reading at a fourth grade level, you are not going to be an IT specialist programming a damn data center. You just aren't. We can have you be a greeter at Walmart. Just saying. I'm not over here saying that everybody needs to be in dire straits. I think that we allow people to find what their thing is. We have the best education system possible, including supporting and maintaining school choice. It should be noted that Francesca Hong will destroy

0: thing about the black community. Nothing. They're not talking to us. They're not talking about us. They're not coming up with policy solutions. They're not even trying to get our vote. I'm going to say it again. The only one that cares about us is us. And we're letting all these freak show, clown show people from somewhere else come in and dictate what goes on in our community. They need to stop that. That's not going to end well for you, because all you're going to do is turn us off from whatever your political agenda is. And guess what they're going to say? It's because of you blacks my candidate didn't win. Good. Good. I show some respect before we have to teach it to you. The truth was sure when he was on a fiery Juneteenth Day edition. We'll be right back.
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Brady Street is going to look a lot different in the coming weeks as the city works on a 6-week pilot program to make the area safer. Do you guys trust the city of Milwaukee to put together a pilot program to make an area safer? I'm going to get into details of the story, but do we trust the city officials more than we trust the actual people of a neighborhood or of a community? I guess that remains to be seen. I'm not sure if the city is equipped, because all they can do is put more police out, maybe put some more restrictions out, but is that really going to change the behaviors of some folks? Brady Street is going to look a lot different in the coming weeks. Anna Mattel Antoine, executive director of the Brady Street Business Improvement District, said the program runs from June 25th through August 6th. She knows there are some concerning behaviors, but stakeholders and residents in the area want to make Brady Street hospitable. Quote, "We want to make sure everyone feels welcome," says Mattel Antoine. "Everybody has a story about Brady Street, and we want to make sure that everybody gets to tell those stories with a smile on their face. Here are the changes that are coming to Brady Street for those of you that hang out at or frequent that very busy entertainment district." All right, here we go. No parking between 10 p.m. and 4 a.m. Thursday, Friday, and Saturday. And that stretches from Humboldt to Farwell. Okay, parking regulations where more cars may get ticketed or towed, which may remove some of the additional cars. But what if you're a resident? I'm always leery of parking restrictions because I know in some really crowded, densely populated urban areas, parking is terrible. I got a garage, and thank Jesus for it. Jesus was a carpenter. Jesus came to earth to make garages, because if I had to park on the street every single day when I came home from a long day at work, not to mention from December 1st to March 1st, you can't park on like half of the city streets in the city of Milwaukee because of the snowplow. So parking regulations can be a bit troublesome. And now if you have a bunch of tickets on your vehicle, you may get your vehicle impounded. So I'm always leery of parking regulations because residents and homeowners that don't have garages or parking slabs, they may have to park on the street on a Thursday or Friday or a Saturday between 10 p.m. and 4 a.m. Ain't nothing worse than going outside or you're on your way somewhere, you're going to work and your car is gone. I think it's harder losing a car than a kid. Well, maybe that's not a good comparison. Well, I mean, if you looked around and like, oh, my kid was here, my kid is gone, that's a panic. Oh, no, my Chevrolet was here. Now my Chevrolet is gone. That's a kind of panic, too. The next change coming to Brady Street will be increased police and private security presence. Please be aware of that, the private security in particular, because they don't oftentimes have the same training as the police.

0: And we see how the police can act sometimes. And also, the people that live, X, this applies to you because you're kind of somewhat in the Brady Street neighborhood area. This pilot program that they're implementing, courtesy of and supported by the Brady Street Business Improvement District, could be a little bit more cumbersome and tedious and quite honestly oppressive for some of the residents, but all in the name of safety. Ride share pickup and drop off points. I don't know. There's no details about that. So there's only certain places you can catch an Uber?
1: No, from what I know, I just catch it right in front of my house.
0: That's how you should be able to catch the Uber.
1: Yeah.
0: Here's another one they're going to have. Code of conduct signs explaining what is or isn't allowed. How do we interpret that? You can't be loud. You can't talk with an elevated vocal tone. No.
1: Where are those
0: bonnets.
1: Signs going to be at?
0: I guess you're going to see between, when does it start? June 25th through August 6th. Code of conduct signs explaining what is or isn't allowed. So I don't know if that seems kind of oppressive too. Like on Brady Street, it's not like it's at a specific bar. A bar can absolutely post, hey, this is allowed, this isn't allowed, here's what the dress code is. But just to have code of conduct signs. So what if you violate the code of conduct on Brady Street? What if I'm dressed scantily clad? Oh, speaking of which, my mailman saw me in my underwear yesterday.
1: How'd you feel about that?
0: Not great.
1: Oh, you were embarrassed?
0: I wasn't thinking at the time. I probably should tell that story. Like that I got to explain to y'all because here's something else that I found out. So a listener of 101.7 The Truth, a frequent listener, their spouse is a letter carrier. Their spouse, our letter carriers where I live, they change. Like every couple of months, there'll be like a different one. For a while, a listener of 101.7 The Truth, and they call 3 or 4 times a week, and you all know who this person is. It's a woman. Well, their husband was my mailman. I don't know if this particular person yesterday, this letter carrier that saw me in my underwear, and I was wearing boxer briefs, and my junk was being hugged. And I realized, I looked down, I was like, oh, this is not a good look. He was uncomfortable. I was uncomfortable. I just hope that the letter carrier that saw my junk was cradled. You know how the boxer brief, they cradle you like a baby?
1: Yep.
0: I was cradled real nice. I'm going to explain the story on the other side. Otherwise, you guys are going to think I'm weird. Surveys to see how the pilot program on Brady Street is working will be administered. There will also be a town hall. Oh, another town hall. A town hall after the pilot finishes for Brady Street Community Feedback. The Truth with Sherwin Hughes will be back for Hour 3.
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1: Sherwin's the king of the airwaves, king.
2: There's some things I want to highlight that we may not be cognizant of, and I know that some of y'all are going to take issue with what I say, but I'm going to be factual and I'm going to be objective about it because they are still hard at work to make sure that we die fast, we live difficult lives, we make less money, we have less access to healthcare. Ladies and gentlemen, that's not just some random occurrence. And they're criminalizing some of our just unnecessary, loud, boisterous, and disrespectful behaviors. You know, I remember an era where Black folks didn't necessarily need to be heard. Us being in public and being seen was quite enough because we are giving them more fuel for the fire, especially now that we have, I'd like to think, more political power than we've had in years past. And just as we're starting to gain more political power, that's when they start to take away our districts. And guess what? You didn't see it coming.
0: What's the word, Milwaukee? It's your favorite producer, Meech. Don't just check in. Tap in. With Jazz Tyler.
3: 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We are live and direct Monday through Friday, 4 to 7 p.m. And I am your host, Jazz Tyler. This platform is for the youth, the voices of the city. We are here to remind the world that your voice matters. Hit us up, tap in, and let us know what's on your mind because the time is now. Tap in.
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hour three of The Truth with me, Sherwin Hughes. Today is Juneteenth Day, the day in which the last enslaved person found out they were free in Galveston, Texas. Tequila is what they drank when they found out they were free. They're also pretty mad, because when General Granger rode into that plantation in Texas, he was like, hey, everybody. And our ancestors were like, hey, who are you, sir? He's like, I got great news for you people. And our ancestors were like, yeah, we've heard that before. I'll bet you don't have good news for us. He was like, no, you're going to love what I have to say. And then, of course, our ancestors gathered around and like, okay, fine. We will give you an audience. What do you have to tell us, General Granger? Y'all are good. Like, you can, like, leave. And we probably had this look of bewilderment on our faces. What do you mean we can leave? What, and go where?

0: back to our quarters where we sleep? He's like, no. You guys can go to like Ohio if you want. And of course, still in complete and total disbelief, our formerly enslaved ancestors were like, well, no, if we try to go to Ohio, they'll chase us. Because, you know, they knew who Harriet was. Harriet was a myth, but Harriet was actually very real. They're like, no, we can't just go to Ohio. He was like, no, seriously, you guys can go to Ohio. And if, like, the plantation slave master tries to stop you, General Grander was like, I'll shoot him because he's probably a Confederate. And I've been killing Confederates for a couple of years. And all of our enslaved ancestors kind of looked around and they're like, I mean, the guy is wearing a uniform. I mean, he is on a horse. All right, well, let's gather our things and let's get the hell out of here. And then, of course, Master was standing on the porch. And, of course, our enslaved, now free ancestors were looking at Master. Master was looking at them. And then Master realized something very, very quickly. They probably going to want to kill me. I think I need to barricade myself in the house. And then we left. We just started walking that way. That's where we just went in a direction. We just started walking. Kept going. And ended up in Milwaukee, where they're trying to build a data center. The history of America in a nutshell. I got to read some of these YouTube comments because y'all are just wild with it. Mr. Mondi says, I bet Xavier goes to spring break in the Dells. That's not a nice thing to say, is it? The Dells? I haven't been there in 15 years. Barbar says, it sounds like you go to Renaissance festivals. You ever been there? Big turkey leg? Get your...
1: I plan on taking a lovely lady there.
0: I believe that. Mr. Mahdi says, you better stop following women. Dangerous game. I don't know what the hell that's all about. JD, the poets, they going in on UX. Xavier be slam dancing. I'm feeling mixed white boy vibes. That's not a nice thing to say.
1: They're just feeling a little fragile.
0: Brian says, Morris Day gives a great live show to this day. Mile wants to know what he missed a lot. You can rewind the show, bro. Like, you don't have to ask anyone what you missed because there's a little sliding little thing at the bottom of the screen. You can rewind it. JD the Poet says, Leela James and Moonchild were the best shows I saw in the last 3 years. Moonchild played at Shank Hall for like $180 a ticket, and Shank Hall don't hold but 19 people. But then they played at like a free outdoor concert the next year at the Marcus Center for the Performing Arts. You know, they have like this little courtyard at the Performing Arts Center where they do summer concerts. And Moonchild was there for free, but then the previous year was $180 a ticket. I didn't go to either. Barbar wants you to do the Dougie, Xavier. Thomas says, Sherwin has a problem with hippies. He couldn't get along with Dom and Crude either. That's because they were filthy weed-smoking pigs that didn't take radio seriously and hired myself and Earl Ingram because they thought by hiring black hosts that they would get all the black businesses, not being mindful that their content sucked and they ultimately went out of business. And their 101.7 got sold to this 101.7. So it wasn't about me and not liking hippies. Those guys were disgusting. I've done a lot of stuff in my life, but I respect the community that I speak to every day enough that I won't get high and come to work. You don't deserve to have a microphone like that to me. And they were idiots, and they didn't last. The market got rid of them. Their brand of radio was awful, and they were looking for help. And they thought by bringing over me and Earl Ingram that they would get to the blacks. It's a pretty typical thing that some white business owners do because they see that their market share is shrinking and they're not doing well. So then they want to incorporate a black person or a black hire because then they think all the blacks will come on over. No, we think a little bit more critically than that. And those same hippies that, I don't know, maybe you have an affection for, Thomas, turned into the boomers that you hate because the hippies turned into corporatists. They turned into the elite. You know, the

0: the baby boomer generation has got $80 trillion of wealth and they're not sharing a damn penny of it. Yeah, they used to be hippies, but then they grew up and then the 80s came and then greed came. And then they started voting for policies that would benefit them and only them with no thought about the future and future generations. Yeah, yeah, those were hippies. So, no, I don't really have a deep affection for people that they just didn't want to go to Vietnam. They just wanted to hump each other and smoke a bunch of weed. That's what the hippies were. But then when the times changed, guess what they did? Cut their hair. Started going to work in offices. They started going to work on Wall Street. They started to manage hedge funds. Oh, absolutely they did. So the hippies, and then you have people that play dress up and they pretend that they are hippies. Just like I don't think that the 21st century incarnation of the Black Panthers are what the real Panthers were about, because if they were, they would start with a meal program and tutoring for Black children. That's what the Panthers did. The Panthers were started by Black women. And the reason why we have WIC, those state programs, women, infant, and children, that was a Black Panther program. Real Panthers feed their community, not just walk around in berets and leather jackets with guns. Because there's some Black people just want an excuse to walk around with a gun legally, which is never really a good idea. But I don't like when people in future generations don't understand the nuance of what took place a generation prior to, and they just do the dress-up costume version. That bothers me. And the hippies are the same way, because the hippies are the boomers. But they didn't, you would never know it, because they'll tell you, you get them drunk enough, like, oh, sure, when I was out there in the Vietnam War protests in Madison, but at the same time, I also didn't want Black people to live in my neighborhood. Kind of a double-edged sword. Even the sewer socialist that built Milwaukee's infrastructure that we actually still use to this day, because our water mains go back to 1870. Yes, they're made out of lead, but through that program of using tax dollars to invest in and build the infrastructure of Milwaukee, we were able to have all of the industry that we had here for better than 100 years. But also keep in mind that these original socialists, the sewer socialists, they segregated Milwaukee by race. We, for some reason, believe that when that S adjective is added either before or after Democrat, that those people believe in a particular kind of racial diversity. Some absolutely they do. But at their core and throughout their history, racial diversity has nothing to do with it. There's always been a period of time in American history where Black people were just despised. Everybody hated us. Everybody did. They just, because we're easy to hate, because we're very attractive. Because Black is beautiful. Let's see what else we got. Miles says, happy Juneteenth to everyone, and shout out to the ancestors of this land for everything they did, despite what they went through. Babar is requesting somebody do the Pee Wee Herman. SE says, oh, wow, I wondered if they were going to show up at the 3rd Street Market Hall. It was a prank.
1: Yeah. They showed up. We're here right now.
0: You sound just like them. That's why I think that you might got a pink and purple wig. When you just are feeling, you know how sometimes they want to like really be themselves. And I don't begrudge anybody. And I know what you said last night. You called me a corporatist. Bro, you work for the same corporation I do. You work for the same two corporations I've worked at. I think some of that is actually how you feel, but I mean, I don't begrudge you for that. But just know that had we released the YNs,
1: they would have been coming to nothing to look at you while you watch your show.
0: What's going to tank Francesca's campaign? Just wait, that's coming. There's going to be the backlash to her and her campaign is going to overshadow her momentum as we start approaching August, because I've seen it happen all the time. Same thing happened to Bernie. Those people fizzle out on when they run for large public offices. It doesn't work. Local offices, 100%. You can be like Alex Brower, about as socialist as you can possibly get. Actually thinks the city of Milwaukee should run its own utility company. Literally knows nothing about how public utilities are run and how they're structured and the committee system that they operate. Doesn't know anything about that. Doesn't know the federal influence, you know, and vice versa on the, oh, the city of Milwaukee can run its own power plant. If the city of Milwaukee ran its own We Energies plant, our power would be off 35 days a year easily.

0: I have a lot to say about this new crop of elected officials, especially at the city level. And the first thing is, and maybe I'm just old, but it used to be such a dignified title to represent constituents that you looked the part. It was a professional endeavor that you took very seriously, representing 50 or 60,000 people. The last time I saw Alex Brower at a council meeting, dude was wearing some beat up tennis shoes and some basketball shorts. That's foul. Like, come on, dude, just showing up to work in a historic building, doing a job that will live on in history. And dude just looked like he was straight up homeless. But again, the people that live in the third Aldermanic district, they don't even really need anything. They're fine. That's some of the highest incomes, highest levels of education in the entire city. Those people are perfectly fine. So they don't need nearly as much, including seriousness, from their elected officials. Our community needs people to be serious about policy, about development, about moving things forward and remedying some of the things of the past. We can't play around with black elected officials. Don't have the luxury to gallivant around wearing dirty tennis shoes and basketball shorts and take the job less than seriously, because black constituents, as you guys have seen over the past couple of weeks with all of the attention the Midtown development has gotten and all the heat that some elected officials have taken, we take this seriously. They do not. And they don't have to take it seriously, because white folks have been manipulating this system and bending it to their wants and wishes since the beginning of time. We as black people don't have such a luxury. Our elected officials have to be serious and take the job serious, because the amount of effort, time, energy, and death to get black people to elected position needs to be reflected in how they present themselves to their constituents and to the world, and I stand on that. I saw a press conference with DeAndre Jackson. I don't know if he was going to a damn sporting event or standing at a press conference with the mayor. Now, I'm not saying nothing bad about him, but come on. You have an esteemed position where you have the privilege of representing tens. You're the voice for tens of thousands of people. You got to look the part. You know what I'm saying? Yeah, over here dressing like radio hosts. And we wear some crazy stuff sometimes. Now, I have been somewhat more mindful of my dress, because damn it, I'm on YouTube for about a year. We had these cameras in our studio and we didn't turn them on because we didn't know what we were going to do with them, because it wasn't just cameras were installed, boom, we're on YouTube the next day. We didn't know if we just wanted to capture like certain moments or just clips. And then they told us, like, yo, on Monday, the cameras are going live. And that's very different for someone like me, because I've been doing radio for a whole bunch of years and I could dress however I wanted because I wasn't on camera. Now I'm on camera. I got a red shirt on today. Got my white hat on. Xavier Lady B said, you're so toxic.
1: How?
0: I don't know.
1: I like to have a good fun, you know? I thought we were having fun.
0: JD the poet said, you're a mess. I think it's hurting your credibility. But yeah, it is what it is.
1: My credibility?
0: Probably. But you're the producer, though. It ain't your credibility. It's usually mine. So you ain't got to worry about yours. Aaron says, and I hear they stink if you get them from Mexico. Get what from Mexico? A person? Aaron, what are you talking about? What are you guys? I can't read these. What else? Everybody's wishing everybody happy Juneteenth Day. Summerfest should have brought Morris Day to the festival. Summerfest has got a really inconsistent history with bringing black acts sometimes. I remember you guys remember the Wiz Khalifa show in 2010 when it was a damn riot? They booked Wiz Khalifa at a free stage, and the 100,000 people, because when they booked Wiz in the winter or the previous fall, he wasn't as popular as he was when Summerfest happened in 2010. That was a melee. And so for years after that, after 2010, you saw an evaporation of black acts at Summerfest. And I totally understand why. They were throwing everything. They were throwing beer, food, they were throwing, you know, those

0: the picnic tables. People were throwing those. There were fights everywhere at a Wiz Khalifa show. Because also, if you try and pack, because usually the festival will see 100,000 people in a whole day. There was 100,000 people trying to see Wiz Khalifa at a free stage. And it got way out of hand. There, people were throwing people. Oh, I remember that one. That was a monster. All right, let's take a break, shall we? Are we done with the data center conversation? Jasmine, if you're still in the watching and paying attention to the show, thank you for your diligent research that you did on water and water usage. Brian says, Hong needs to be held accountable for Madison prep graduation debacle, her home city of Madison. 95% graduation, but 65% can't read their diploma. That's way worse than Crowley. Okay, who's trolling? Somebody said that somebody is a troll. Okay, why don't we do this? Take a break. Come back. We'll talk to Blake on the other side. We'll wish him a happy Juneteenth day. The Truth with Sherwin Hughes. We'll be right back.
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0: Blake, you're on 101.7 The Truth. How are you, Blake?
1: I'm doing good, man. How you been, sir?
0: I've been good. What's on your mind? Happy Juneteenth Day, by the way.
1: I'm blessed, man. We got to have it.
0: Blake, we cannot hear you at all.
1: Wait. How about now?
0: A little bit better. You're still kind of quiet, though.
1: Well, I stepped outside and there's seagulls everywhere. I'm at the what are we talking about? I'm at Pick and Save picking up a client. And you know how you look at the geographics of everything and you know, the houses and the lakes and the graveyards and
0: which Pick and Save?
1: Everything.
0: Which one are you at?
1: The one that we're talking about. The one we're talking about in Midtown.
0: Oh.
1: It's like black, it's like there's a blackout solar grid in there. Like I'm trying to bring it up so I can see it. But they just, like, I don't know if they went on top of the roof and blacked it out or whatever, but it looked like a whole bunch of solar grids. But behind the picket stage, it's just blacked out. Not even nothing even there. It, like, it's in square footage. But I'm looking at it on my tablet, and it just shows the corridors that's in the building. And then on the top, it, like, got black squares, like it's a grid for electricity.
0: So are you saying the on the roof venue of the Pick and Save building,
1: yes,
0: there's solar,
1: yes,
0: panels?
1: And that's what it looks like to me. That's what I'm looking at now. Because I'm looking at a geographical grid of the map. And it shows the different states of satellite, the grid, the highway, all that. Mine is showing houses, pools, golf courses, graveyards, buildings, gas stations.
0: Are you looking at
1: everything,
0: like a GPS screen or a computer?
1: Yes.
0: Oh,
1: yes, sir. Yes, I mean,
0: I am.
1: Well, I'm on the other side. I'm at Pick and Save, waiting on the client to come out. But I'm looking at the geographical thing, and then on the back is just a blackout. And it wasn't like that 3 weeks ago. All of a sudden, it is.
0: So wait, are you looking at a GPS map or the actual building?
1: Yes. Yes.
0: Yes. To which one?
1: Yes, I'm looking at the top. I'm looking at a GPS map of the building of the grid of Milwaukee. I'm driving through. I'm picking up a client at Pick and Save.
0: Okay.
1: I'm on the opposite side of the building.
0: Yes.
1: So what I see from my thing, I'm at the right place where I'm supposed to be at, uh-huh, and I'm looking at everybody's house, the parking lot, everybody's pool, or the marshal.
0: Uh-huh.
1: I see everything, but I see the golf course, and I mean, not the golf course, but like the tennis course and the top of Marshall High School and everything.
0: Got
1: I'm
0: it.
1: Looking at this place.
0: So you don't like solar panels are bad?
1: Whatever it looked like, it just looked like black space with white dots.
0: Okay.
1: I don't know what it is on top, but I know it just looks different than it did 2 weeks ago. Like they changed it, because I see it every day. That's how I drive through my thing, picking up my people. I'm looking at that because I see the grass, I see the water, I see what it is around here. I'm just trying, you know what I mean? And
0: so
1: it's
0: the
1: just
0: GPS
1: different
0: image
1: I don't know
0: that
1: what
0: you're looking at. It could be old because,
1: yeah,
0: GPS images are photographed and then they're uploaded to our GPS system. So it
1: I
0: could
1: seen
0: be.
1: That
0: some...
1: Okay. Ours is new because my guy, I was talking to my guy who worked at the store. I don't know if he's going to get in trouble or not, but I got three friends that work at the different telephone stores, and the reason everybody's phones is acting up because they're updating the data and they got to change their phone systems by July or they're cutting everybody off. And they're making people like go to certain phone data systems, but what I'm just saying, you were just talking about it on the radio about this place, and I'm behind it picking up somebody, and the top of it looks to me like the geographical screen on the tablet is updated, is new, because we just got a new contract with my job.
0: All right, well,
1: be
0: careful. Don't get electrocuted, but I got to take another call. You be careful out there. Now, don't, what, I don't know, what did he mean by any of that? I didn't know.
2: I don't know.
0: Okay.

0: Okay. Well,
1: he was very confusing on the morning show as well.
0: All right. Let's talk to Lee to clear it all up for us. Hello, Lee. How are you doing today?
2: I'm doing pretty good, Sherwin. How you doing? Happy Juneteenth Day to you.
0: I'm doing well, and happy Juneteenth to you as well.
2: And I hope you get out and enjoy some of it. You know, it's not too bad outside.
0: Earlier
2: you was talking about Summerfest.
0: Yes.
2: Yeah, earlier you was talking about Summerfest. And I just wanted to say that it seemed like Summerfest lost this purpose, the reason why Mayor Henry Meyer created it for. Because I think he created for a lot of more people, more people that, you know, for everybody to enjoy. But now the way it is, like everybody can't enjoy it right now, because I think when Mayor Henry Meyer first created it, it was only $5 to get in. Now I hear it's almost
0: $30. Yeah, but that was like 68. So if it only went from 5 to 30 in 60 years, then that's not too bad, is it?
2: Yeah, I mean, still a lot of people can't afford to get in there. You know, so it's getting more too expensive. I can see if you're going to the amphitheater and stuff, but if you're just going to see the side acts, I don't even think they pay the side acts at all.
0: Oh, yeah.
2: I don't think they get paid. They just...
0: There's probably...
2: they do.
0: Oh, there's... You said you don't think the side acts get paid?
2: Yeah, I don't think they do, because I played at Summerfest a couple of times because I'm a musician and I played there. You know, we didn't get paid. But maybe things were different. That's when Bo was named Bo Black. I think she was running it then.
0: Hold on, brother. They owe you some money. Don't nobody play Summerfest for free unless you're like a local artist that appreciates being on a stage.
2: Yeah, we were a local artist, yeah.
0: Yeah, you probably wouldn't get paid. But some of those national...
2: Things have changed.
0: Those national acts ain't coming.
2: Well, I know times changed everything.
0: Yeah, no, they get paid.
2: For sure. Oh, okay, I didn't know that.
0: Yes, they do.
2: Well, you know, I just thought I'd say that. It just seems like it got really more expensive and harder for people that have low income to go enjoy themselves.
0: Didn't Charlie Wilson play? Wasn't he there last night? I think he was at a side stage. Somebody sent me something that said Charlie Wilson wants $450,000 for a performance, so he definitely ain't playing for free.
2: What?
0: Yeah, I know.
2: That's ridiculous.
0: Tell me about it.
2: Okay, Sherwin, I just wanted to say that.
0: Free. All right, thank you. Yeah, you invite me to play some Charlie Wilson songs. I get up there, I dress like him in every damn thing. But if you look at Summerfest, so I think it goes till midnight, right? The gates open at noon. And there's ways you can get in free every single day. Yeah, the tickets are expensive, but they'll have one day if you bring like non-perishable food items, or if you wear like a jersey or something of a local Milwaukee or Wisconsin team, you get in for free. So they do allow free admission every single day. But I have paid, I'm not going to tell you how much money, for a concert ticket just to see one act and maybe an opener at Summerfest. Now, it depends on what you're into, but there are some people that can see 5 or 6, 7 different concerts and shows at the different stages from 12 noon until 12 p.m. And if you're only paying $30 to see that much live music, if you look at it in that way, it's a steal, because one concert ticket, especially if you buy a ticket off of the resale market, oh my gosh, you'll get totally ripped off. But if there's 5 or 6 groups that you want to see playing and you're only paying $30, that ain't bad. Now, food is expensive and drink is expensive and parking is expensive. Oh, speaking of Summerfest, where's our tickets at? We got our tickets.
1: That is a good question. I was wondering the exact same thing.
0: Zach, you got a ticket?
3: Yup.
0: How come you got a ticket?
3: Because I be checking my emails.
0: I checked the emails, too. It said the Summerfest tickets will be available, blah, blah, blah, blah, blah, blah, blah. Where
3: she
0: can I?
3: Sierra.
0: Where is she at?
3: She probably at Juneteenth where everybody else.
0: Are you here? Are you in the studio all day? Are you going down there?
3: Yeah, I'm here. I'm here, ain't I? I here, ain't I?
0: But ain't you going down to the... No, you're on
3: Sir, site. The broadcast starts in 30 minutes. You think I'm going to make it down there and get through all them people?
0: Yeah, I guess so. All right. Let's take a break, shall we? I feel the show starting to unravel. Oh, look, it's a protester. Oh, no, it's just an Indian guy. Damn it. I was kind of hoping for them to show up. Sherwin, we don't like you. Bad Sherwin. We're going to spank you. We don't like data centers and black people.

0: even though you are kind of cute, Sherwin. Protest, protest. Let me stop. Just having fun, guys. Happy Juneteenth, everybody. The Truth with Sherwin Hughes on 101.7 FM is going to be right back.
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0: Brian said Blake must have been using Google Earth. Google Earth is fantastic. It shows you can travel to all different parts of the world and go look at the pyramids and Giza and go look at the Parthenon and Rome. It's neat, but yeah, I don't know what.
1: Got a passport?
0: Do I?
1: Yes.
0: I do.
1: Yeah. What's the furthest you ever gone?
0: Vegas.
1: Oh, really?
0: Boston.
1: No Mexico?
0: No desire. I was going to travel in 2020, so I got my passport in 2019 in the fall. My first passport ever because I never really needed one. And I was like, oh, I'm going to travel all 2020. Well, those hopes were dashed, and then I never really got the bug to travel internationally. There's not, I know I should be more cultured or whatever, but there's not a lot. Like, I'm not yearning. It's like, oh, I got to go to France or Africa.
1: No Tokyo for you?
0: Nah, I ain't.
1: I would love to see you in Tokyo. That would be quite a culture shock for you.
0: I mean, I'll put on a kimono, but I don't need to go over there messing them Japanese people. Like, I'm not that fascinated by other cultures because so many countries and nations around the world bring their whole cultures here that I'm not, like, I don't have that kind of fascination, you know? And also, I didn't grow up doing any kind of international traveling because if you have parents that are from the Jim Crow South, we don't trust white people here. I really don't know how they're going to act if I go somewhere else and I'm out of the jurisdiction of the United States. So it has never been a fascination for me. I think the United States of America offers so much. There's still a whole bunch of places in this country I want to go. I still got to get to New Orleans. And so my travel is based on where can I fly direct. I don't like going into O'Hare. I really hate layovers. Last time I flew a layover 20 years ago, even though I got a flight coming up with a layover, please pray for me. They lost my luggage, and I was lucky that they lost my luggage coming home, not going to my destination. And so 2 days later, and it was nothing all that urgent. It was just my clothes, nothing important. So 2 days later, a guy from, at the time it was Northwest Airlines, dropped my bag off, and then he gave me this envelope. And he's like, oh, here you go, sir. Here's your luggage. We're so sorry. You know, here in this envelope is, you know, our apologies from Northwest Airlines. We hope that you fly us again. I was like, you know what? That's really, really nice. He brought my bag. And then I am thinking that in that envelope, it was sealed. I'm going to have me 2 first class tickets to anywhere I want to go because Northwest Airlines lost my luggage and my luggage didn't come back to me for 2 full days. You know how disappointing it is when you get off the plane, you're just ready to get home and the carousel and you see all the bags and the carousel just has all the bags. And then another bag will come out and it'll slide down the little conveyor and then it goes around in a circle and then another bag. And then you keep looking, okay, my bag must be here somewhere. And then it's only 5 people left. And it's 4 bags. And each of those people grab their bags off the carousel, and it's just me. No more bags. Very frustrating because I just wanted to get my stuff, and I just wanted to go home. So a couple of days later, the guy from Northwest Airlines, he brings my bag. He apologizes and gives me an envelope. You know what was in the envelope? $20 off my next flight.
1: That's crazy.
0: I never flew Northwest again. I think they're done. I think they went out of business. Northwest Airlines, I don't think exists anymore.
1: Yeah, there's no such thing.
0: $20. They used to be in, I think they were hubbed in Minneapolis. But this was a long time ago. So since then, I've only flown to places direct. Now, you can go a lot of places direct from Milwaukee. You can go to D.C. direct. You can go to all points in Florida direct. Florida.

0: I like to go to Florida because actually my family's from Florida. And Florida for me is not necessarily a place to live, but a great place to vacation because parts of Florida looks like paradise. And then I've been to Vegas probably more times than I care to count. And I can fly direct to all of those places. So, yeah, I have not traveled internationally. And also, I would be probably traveling by myself. Most of my friends are married, and married men don't take guys' trips really ever, especially with a single man that's not married, because most wives would not permit it. Some of you ladies would say, oh, Sherwin, I would love for my man to go on a guy's trip. I'm sure some of you would, but most women don't want their husbands going on a one-week vacation to Cancun with a bunch of dudes, and probably for good reason. On the flip side, though, many women of whatever status, single, engaged, dating, very married, oh, they will take a girl's trip. They most certainly will. And her boyfriend, her husband, her fiance better not say a single thing about it. I have had the steadfast and sometimes dubious pleasure of meeting women, big groups of them, that were on a girl's trip. Sometimes it's a bachelorette party. That might be the excuse. Oh, we're going to Vegas because our friend is getting married. All the girls, all the friends from high school and college, we're going to have her bachelorette party in Vegas. And a lot of the women that may attend the bachelorette party are also married. Okay. Have you ever come across a bachelorette party of a bunch of drunk women, most likely from the Midwest, to go out to Las Vegas and lose their minds because they absolutely don't know how to act? And I will say this as if it is objective scientific fact that you can look up on ChatGPT. When these groups of women go out for these parties or these girls' trips or these bachelorette celebrations, you know who the most foul, vile, filthy, naughtiest women are in the group? The ones that are already married. They are intimidatingly freaky.
1: My kind of women.
0: Hi, who are you?
2: Sherwin.
0: We're at a bachelorette party.
2: Oh, I couldn't tell.
0: We're having a scavenger hunt.
2: Uh-oh.
0: True story. They needed to collect a bunch of items on this bachelorette party scavenger hunt. You know what one of the items was? A pair of men's underwear. And they literally asked me to take off my pants and take off my underwear because they needed my underwear for the scavenger hunt. And guess what she said? I'll take them off for you if you want me to.
1: Did you take them off?
0: Needless to say, my evening was very uncomfortable for the rest of the evening because I was wearing... Oh, no, I didn't take them off. No.
1: Huh.
0: That's freaky.
1: Well, I ain't gonna you seem freaky. It is.
0: I'm actually
1: Silver
0: not.
1: Fox Summer.
0: Yeah, but I'm not freaky because nowadays, freaky is butt stuff. You know what I'm saying? Like, I'll even say to you, hey, what are you doing? Where are you going?
2: What?
0: Because, you know, this younger generation, y'all love butt stuff. Y'all get pink eye 3 days a week. That's
1: butt stuff? Yeah. What does that include?
0: You know what it includes, because you probably do butt. You look like you do butt stuff.
1: I look like I do butt stuff.
0: Yeah. Oh! Really, you don't?
1: No.
0: All yeah, okay. All you under 40s are into that.
1: What, me playing with a girl's booty?
0: Hold on, man. I don't get explicit. It's a family show.
1: Oh, Tuesday. Yes.
0: I see you. Look, I saw him talking about butt stuff. Zach moved real close to the microphone. He's like,
1: Yeah.
0: That's not, that ain't my thing. You know what I mean? Yeah,
1: we're looking at the pot calling the kettle black.
0: Hold on, man. I don't be doing. That's not me.
1: See,
3: tell him that's why I came over here. Exactly.
1: Yeah.
0: What?
1: Yeah.
0: We talking?
3: That's
0: about?
3: Why I came over here.
0: What? I do butt stuff.
3: You trying to insinuate stuff about our generation when that's y'all generation?
0: We don't be doing. No, we don't. We're anti the butt.
1: I don't know about that.
0: Yeah.
1: I don't know. There's some women in
0: there. And ain't no 50-year-old.
1: Yeah, there is.
0: I take that back. It's some. Yeah. They rediscover themselves.
1: Have you ever heard of the term hot wife?
0: Yo, got ya.
1: Well, I know they like the butt stuff.

0: But though that's this whole like swinger culture, and I've told those stories before. Those people, they're different. They're cut from a different cloth. A man, there are some people that get pleasure from their partner receiving pleasure. And if that's your yuck, or if that's your yum, rather, I don't want to yuck it. Do your thing. It's just not.
1: Oh, you never been to Lacage on a Thursday night?
0: I've never been in Lacage on a Friday, Saturday, Sunday, Monday, Tuesday, or Wednesday.
1: All right. Don't let me catch you.
0: What you doing in Lacage?
1: I'm not there.
0: Butt stuff?
1: No.
0: I bet you be in Lacage wearing some chaps, you know, with the butt cheeks out. You know what I'm saying? Just some buttless chaps and a cowboy hat.
1: Sounds like a potential fun night to me.
0: Hey, everybody. I produce Sherwin's show. Yeehaw, giddy up. Ain't nothing wrong with that. I'm not. Listen, you guys think that I'm like making fun. I want people to live their absolute best lives, because then we have a better society when people can just feel free to wear buttless chaps, to wear rhinestone panties, whatever you want to do. Put on a wig, put on a little makeup. You know what I mean? Do whatever you want to do. Be yourself. I love that for you. It's not for me. I'm just a regular old dude that be doing regular stuff. Okay, I'm going to take a break now. It's Juneteenth Day. It's Friday. Some of y'all got paid. All right. We got our broadcast from Juneteenth Day coming up. We're broadcasting live from noon until 3 o'clock. Please make sure you check out the 101.7 The Truth's coverage of Juneteenth Day. We got folks that were in the parade. We have our setup. You guys know where our setup is. We're at the 2900 block of MLK. That's our spot. That's where the truth has been since the truth started. Go say hello to everybody. Meech is going to be down there, and Nitty is going to be down there, and maybe Shannon, I don't know, maybe she's going to be there. So check us all out. Manon Sabir is going to be there broadcasting the grapevine. Check us out from noon until 3. I know that I will as well. And I may just pop out for a hot little second, say hello to all my friends and my family down at the Juneteenth Day, because there is no better big old dysfunctional Milwaukee family reunion like Juneteenth Day. And if you see Xavier down there wearing some buttless chaps, leave that man alone. Leave him alone.
1: They don't even know what I look like.
0: Oh, yes, they do.
1: I know. I saw you kind of put me on camera, but.
0: No, but I was filming the Walmart, and there you were. Somebody said you were big as a house. People don't know how big you are. Xavier is 8 feet tall. He's 8'7". Huge.
1: Yeah, I'm a big guy. You know, I played sports.
0: And that's why when you say you can dance, I get real skeptical, because if you dance like and have like a lot of motion, you'll make the whole club get windy.
1: Oh, no, you'll see one of these days, you know, maybe I'll pop up to one of the company meetings. Probably not.
0: One of my white friends just texted me happy Juneteenth, and I don't know if he's being serious or not.
1: Why are you so offended by
0: that? I don't know, because it don't feel right.
1: White people say happy Juneteenth all the time.
0: Not my whites.
1: Well.
0: My whites are like, sure, I want to be respectful.
1: Well, you know? I do come from a different generation than you, you know? Because you're talking about all these pink hair and blue hair people.
0: They're texting me. Dude, get off of them, man.
1: They're saying, hey, happy birthday, Black Power.
0: I gotta get out of here. Like this.
1: Black Power.
0: The Truth with Sherwin Hughes will be right back.
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0: I just called my white friend a racist for wishing me happy Juneteenth Day, and I stand on it.
1: I don't know. He's an ally.
0: I don't know if he is. He's Italian, and I tell, like, I love making fun of Italians because they're the gift to keep on giving.
1: I think the whites have scorned you too many times. You need to give them a little chance.
0: No. Last time we gave them a chance, they put us on a boat, and it wasn't no Carnival cruise ship. You can give them a chance if you want to. You end up on a trip you'll never forget.
1: Well, I don't trust them too much, you know?
0: Nah, them is your people, and I ain't faulting you for that. I mean, we need people that... So the ones that like me, they get it. The ones that don't like me don't get it and never will, and I'm perfectly fine with that. But last time we trusted them, they were like, hey, guys. We're like, yo, what's up? Who are you? Where'd you come from? They're like, up north. And we were like, all right, well, so what's going on? You guys ever been on a big boat before? And they were like, I reckon we haven't. And the whites were like, you're going to love this. But we don't have a lot of space, so we've got to kind of pack you guys in. And the Africans are like, yeah, let's give it a shot. You know, never been on a boat before. And then they're like, okay, well, cool. Everybody, like, yeah, grab all your stuff. Yeah, no, you're going to need everything. It's going to be a while. Bring all sorts of things. And they're like, all right, then. And then we went, got on the boat, and we're like, oh, this is really nice. They're like, well, yeah, this is not where you're going to be. You're going to go, hey, see these stairs down here? And they're like, yeah, it's dark down there. Like, I know. We don't have electricity yet, so just, no. Go ahead and just hang on. All right, fine. And we marched down, because we were very nice people. We just marched down there. And it's kind of cramped, but I don't know. It's going to be nice when we get off the boat. 6 weeks later, we're in Virginia. Get to work. Hey, we thought that this was going to be a nice voyage like the Love Boat. Hey, ouch. Ah, what's the meaning of this? This is horrible to be doing on Juneteenth Day, by the way. Horrible.
1: Like, yeah, they're going to be calling me toxic.
0: And then once we got to Virginia in 1619, we were like, we don't like it here. Can we please go back? And then the people in Virginia were like, no way. We got a like 400 years of just not being nice to you. We're going to get canceled for this. It's really funny.
1: They were uncancelable.
0: Famous last words.
1: Yeah.
0: And look, I'm going to tell you what. If we get sold, ain't no buyers no more. Just like if that Midtown Walmart don't get developed, ain't no buyers no more. So this is the end of the rope for us and for that Walmart. It will sit vacant unless all of those developments take place. And I got a sneaking suspicion that in the last minute, Alderman Chambers might be like, you know what? Screw it. Y'all don't want it. Let it sit. Let's fill the whole damn thing with water. Make it a big-ass swimming pool. What else is it going to be? Make it a skating rink. Don't nobody even skate that much. Yeah, make everything a skating. Make your house a skating rink.
1: Who keeps suggesting that?
0: Everybody. Every time I hear suggestions about something in the black community, the kids need a skating rink. You know what those kids would do? Beat each other to death with roller skates.
2: Trash.
0: Tory Lowe in the house. Tory Lowe called in today.
3: That part.
0: Oh, where's Liz Brown been? Should I bring Liz Brown on my show?
1: Yes.
0: She's the best cheerleader ever. She's the
3: that
0: best
3: part.
0: Hype man. Yes, King.
3: That
0: yes.
3: part.
1: Oh, that's his co-host.
0: But I don't think that she's co-hosting with him at TMJ.
1: Oh, yeah. I don't know. I never really.
0: Did he sound happy to y'all? He just kind of sounded like, well, this is my new role. I think

0: Tory misses being on the air. I know he does.
1: Yeah, you get 3 hours to spew your thoughts.
0: In the years I've been broadcasting, I was off air for about 7 months, and life is very, very, very different. But I told Tory he can always come on my show. He always is welcome here. I had Kyle Wallace on this week. We had Trent Overhugh, the owner of the Midtown, Mark Chambers, the Department of City Development, Lafayette Crump. All right, guys, happy Juneteenth Day. Stay tuned to the 101.7 The Truth live broadcast starting right now.
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0: cognizant of, and I know that some of y'all are going to take issue with what I say, but I'm going to be factual and I'm going to be objective about it, because they are still hard at work to make sure that we die fast, we live difficult lives, we make less money, we have less access to healthcare. Ladies and gentlemen, that's not just some random occurrence. And they're criminalizing some of our just unnecessary, loud, boisterous, and disrespectful behaviors. You know, I remember an era where Black folks didn't necessarily need to be heard. Us being in public and being seen was quite enough, because we are giving them more fuel for the fire, especially now that we have, I'd like to think, more political power than we've had in years past. And just as we're starting to gain more political power, that's when they start to take away our districts. And guess what? You didn't see it coming.
1: What's the word, Milwaukee? It's your favorite producer, Meech. Don't just check in. Tap in. With Jazz Tyler.
2: 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This platform is for the youth, the voices of the city. 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
8: What's up?
14: How you feeling, Shannon?
8: Man, I'm feeling wonderful. How you feeling over
14: there? Man, I'm feeling feelings today, Shannon.
8: You're feeling a thing or two, man. I know you had an eventful night.
14: I did have an eventful night. Man, it's going to be an interesting show today. I wish we had more time. So...
8: I think that's every time we on the air, we be like, you know what, we could use more time.
14: Right. So, yeah, I had an eventful night last night. Should I just get right into it, Shannon? How you feeling?
8: Man, I feel like we should, because I think I had some questions, and I was like, you know what, we gonna save it for the air.
14: All right.
8: So, I'm gonna need you to walk me through what happened. I'm sure the people saw you shared a little bit of it on Facebook and I think Instagram as well. So walk us through what happened, Ray.
14: Yeah. Man, so 833-212-1017 to join the conversation today. 833-212-1017 to join the conversation today. So to get right into it, me and a good friend, Larry Brazil, he has space in our warehouse that's attached to the corridor. If you don't know, or if you're not familiar with the community within the

0: corridor. It was about $70 million development that that we put together for the community, the city of Milwaukee, to help transform the neighborhood, bring a bunch of amazing things to the city outside of just affordable housing. We had studios, dance space, artistic expression spaces. We had podcast studios. Power Forward Media was in there, just creating a all-around environment that we thought would have been promising and great for young people. But leaving the east side, I'm on the way to drop Larry off, and he's like, swing by the warehouse, let's just make sure everything is okay. And we always do these periodical checks, and this one side door was open, a door that should never really be open because it's boarded up in so many different ways. But that door is wide open. He's like, that door wide open, right? And we walked in, and honestly, what we saw was just so unbelievable. The level of destruction that took place in that building, the vandalism that occurred to his property. If you haven't seen it, it's on my Facebook page. He's streaming it right now as well. So shouts out to Zach for being on top of things. The destruction was so, so just, we thought crackheads came in and did it. We thought it was revenge. We thought it was all types of different things. But Larry's like, man, I don't bother nobody, right? Like, I don't got nobody trying to do anything to me. But when I say destroyed all of his things, I mean all of his things. They took bats, broke antique lamps, cabinets, mirrors, broke everything. When I say everything, just pushed everything over, just completely destroyed the building. If you can see it. I don't know if anybody can see. Once again, 833-212-1017. 833-212-1017 is the number to call. We want to have this conversation about our community and where we are with things. So people do things and try to build things for our community, and this is the level of, I don't even know what to call this. This is the level of
1: disrespect, straight up carelessness
0: that they're met with, right? And I'm gonna tell you what was even more surprising for this day. And before we even get into that, I wanna frame this, Shannon, by asking our listeners, is like, how much love do we owe our Black youth? Because I'm getting mixed reviews from folks that said, oh no, they should have went to jail. Oh no, they should have got whooped. They should have got this. They should have got that. Some people think they deserve grace. Some people think they don't. But tens of thousands of dollars of antique merchandise was destroyed, not even stolen. I would have even understood if things were stolen and taken out of the building. It was just literally to break and destroy.
1: Because at least you know.
0: Correct. Literally broke and destroyed everything, Shannon. I'm talking about he had nothing left. He's already had a struggle with, securing a location for his antique shop and some of the other creative things we were looking to do. And I'm going to try to have Larry call in as well to get his take here. But to continue, Shannon, you know, we call the police. We're looking around. We call the police. We're waiting for the police outside. Me, Larry, and his sister now at the time. I'm parked on one side of the street. Larry's parked on the other side of the street. And we see a group of kids walk right past us, in front of us, and proceeds to enter the building. Shannon, I can't make this up to you. They walked right past us, about eight to 10 young people, age ranges.

0: from the age of 9 to 19. Let's start there, too. Let's add that in. Walk right past us and goes into the building. And Larry is like, what the are y'all doing in that bit? Get out that building.
1: Right. Like, and nobody's even there.
0: Like, nobody don't even. First of all, the absent mindedness that, like, you're not
1: no awareness of
0: you going right back to the crime in the blind. You went right back into the building in front of the owners of the stuff you just destroyed. And you brought friends back with you. You brought additional people, additional young people from the neighborhood back with you to so you all could go show off the work that you all done and have others, I guess, participate in what looked to be like a rage room after all of the mess. And I don't even know how much time we got before this next break, but that wasn't even some of the most disturbing things. We're going to get into it in the second part of this segment, Shannon, but go ahead, take this break. All right, we're going to go ahead and go to the break. Don't go anywhere. You are live on The Breakfast Club with Ray Nitti and Shannon on the, what did I just say? The lunch break. My mind is so crazy right now, y'all.
1: You got a lot going on.
0: I've been up since 4 o'clock dealing with this stuff, so my mind is crazy. I apologize. You are live on the lunch break with Ray Nitti on Shannon on The Truth, 101.7 FM.
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0: Welcome back, Milwaukee, to the Lunch Break on The Truth, 101.7 FM with Ray Nitti and my homegirl, Maybe Shannon. Shannon, how you feeling? Shannon, we working on it. But shouts out to the chat, everybody on the YouTube chat. Not Really a City Girl. Alicia J, DVJ, Barbara, everybody that has something to say. Larry's a good dude. 19-year-olds hanging with 9-year-olds is a parent problem. I know we don't got much time today, so I'm gonna try to speed this up, Shannon, because I know you got some questions as well, and we got a couple callers we want to get to. So, just fast forwarding, right? They brought other kids back. And some of the most disturbing things to me was, it was a young man, and this brought tears to my eyes because, you know, to see our young boys feel like they don't have no other option. This young man was, Shannon, he was on a bracelet, first and foremost. He was like, I didn't break anything. I was just coming here just to see what they was doing, because they said, come look at all this stuff in here. And he's like, I didn't do none, because look, he tapped his ankle. He's on a bracelet. 17 years old, on a bracelet, out on curfew. And I'm like, bro, what are you doing? And you came back to, you let somebody drag you to a crime scene on a bracelet?
1: Right.
0: And Shannon, he's fighting attempted murder and armed robbery. And
1: so you already in hot water. You're not out on some like small charges, and you're still around nonsense.
0: No, you're not. And I'm trying to talk to the young man. And I do believe that God has something greater for that young man's life. Because in talking to him, I do feel like he wanted to be out of what he's dealing with, but he feels like he has no choice. Because he's like, they gonna kill me or I'm gonna kill them. And even knowing that that's his mindset, he was still absent-minded enough to be like, okay, I'm gonna go check out this building that these young men just broke into. And I asked the question, like, when do we, you know, we gotta love our youth through all of these flaws, right? Because if we stop loving them now, what do we have? And I get it. We had plenty of people, Shannon. You saw the comments, Shannon. You saw the comments. People are like, oh, they should go straight to jail. They need to be taught a lesson. Or I would have did this to them. I wouldn't have been this. I'd like to know how other people would have handled that. How would you have approached that, Shannon?
1: Man, I feel like they ran into the right person, because, Ray, I do think you are somebody that can speak some sense into, like, the youth, right? And like you said, like, you see the comments and you see people saying what they would have done, because that could have easily escalated. Like, you guys are already heated at the
0: Absolutely.
1: Situation, and you watch these kids just, like,
0: Absolutely.
1: Skip right back into, like they did nothing. So,
0: yeah,
1: I'm not even sure how I would have handled it. Seeing that happen in real time is just, like, that's something nobody prepares for, especially, like you said, like, y'all already there, y'all heated, y'all waiting for, I think you guys were waiting on the police already.
0: Waiting on the police
1: to come.
0: And
1: it's just, like, and then you see these kids go back in, and then you also have, I feel like you have a sense of ability.
0: Yeah, just kind of lost
1: you. You're talking to the... I think you're talking to these kids and you're seeing their situations and you're realizing, like, a lot of them don't have anything to do. And, like you said, a lot of...

0: like of your work is you trying to find like outlets for the youth, trying to find like different ways like to help the youth prosper. And then you see what happens when the youth don't have anybody else, or they don't have any, they a lot of times too, I think they just don't have people around them that have like a different way of thinking. You know what I mean? Because he probably thought they were doing nothing wrong. He faced and plus a little building. You know what I mean? Like, I feel like a lot of times they don't even realize the severity of their crimes. I think a lot of things are so normalized around them that they don't realize, like, you just broke into a building.
1: Yeah.
0: And you're on a monitor. Even being around certain things, I don't think they realize, like, how easily they could be tied to something. So how I would have handled it, honestly, man, go ahead on to jail. Y'all might as well go and get comfy.
1: Or we've seen cases where
2: you're going to jail.
1: Jail or the next extreme. We just saw a young black boy get chased down for blocks and gunned down. Leaving
0: out of where he didn't even steal.
1: Exactly. My point exactly.
0: Watching you walk into the scene,
1: he didn't
0: the
1: even
0: crime,
1: steal.
0: They're lucky that it was you. Yep.
1: He didn't even steal. He was leaving somewhere and got shot down.
0: Yeah.
1: Shannon, it could have went so many. I want to see if Larry could call. Larry, if you're listening, and I know you all dealing with a lot. You was up till like 5 in the morning trying to get that together. But please call in 833-212-1017, Larry Brazil. And we're going to uplift Larry in the community today because he lost all his things for his antique shop and so forth. But if you could call in and you're listening, Larry, please give us a call. Shannon, let's go talk to Al on line one real quick. Al, how you doing?
3: I'm live on the truth. First of all, you don't have to love nobody else's kids. And you don't have to take loss for somebody else's kids that did not come out your scrotum sack. That is a mama and a daddy job. And I don't know why when it comes to us as blacks, we got to be accustomed to taking losses because they black. Okay? Mm-hmm. That's why our neighborhoods look like ghettos. Anybody cut you a check? Okay? And why? And if it was me, I'm not going to pay you some money for you to tear my stuff up. I didn't come from that generation, and I'm not about to start to. But that is the reason why our neighborhoods look like ghettos. If you don't learn them, they going to learn you. But they learn some of these black people so well, they got them thinking what they did was something wrong. Not on my watch. I think they need to move the walls off. But if you like it, I love it. I'm not doing none of that. That's not my responsibility. It's not your responsibility. And after you talk to them, they're going to go right out there and do it again. Sometimes you got to let them rot. Point blank, period. That's why I'm all for abortion. That's why I'm willing to put up $50 for a Plan B pill. Bye.
1: Thank you.
0: You know what?
1: Thank you for that, Al. You know, I'm sorry, Shannon. I disagree. We can't stray away from the village. We can't stray away from that mentality, because if we start to only love our own, and I think that's where we at right now. We got here because it's for self. It's self. It's just going for self.
0: Right.
1: And usually I agree with Al, but I gotta love the kids that don't receive the proper love. Who's gonna love them? Because if they don't receive it, they'll never know what real love is or what real possibility is. And just because they not mine, that doesn't mean that I should deprive them of what good energy or good love is in their life. I saw my mother get abused every day. And all I wanted was somebody to come holler at me and be like, it's going to be okay, young man. You and your mama going to be straight. It wasn't nobody's responsibility to check on me. But it felt good to know
0: sometimes
1: somebody else had. Exactly. It felt good to know that somebody else saw something, saw a situation or whatever, and believed that different could happen from. And sure, it's different levels. I grew up in an abusive household. We talking about young kids going in and destroying properties and so forth. But how did they get there? How did the kids get to that? To get to that.

0: stage. We got Kia in line too. Kia, how you doing? You are live on the lunch break with Ray and Shannon.
1: I'm doing well. How y'all doing this morning? Well, this afternoon.
2: Good.
1: I'm sorry. Okay. I am actually the daughter of Larry Brazil, the owner of the space, of the things that were damaged. And while I do agree with both sides, actually, with the people that are in the comments and so forth saying that the kids do deserve consequences and, you know, so forth, and as well as I agree with the whole side of that they should receive consequences. For me, my dad is one of the individuals that decided to, you know, just try to make the more, I guess I'll say, best of the situation. And, you know, standing there with you, Ray, he didn't really want to, he can't see himself putting another black child in the system, whether that be by giving them tickets or, you know, putting them in jail. He just can't stand by that because he does know that there is something that's lacking. But in my opinion, while I do agree with him, I have a lot to disagree with, because if the children are doing this to their environment where, you know, we are going, where they grow up, where their siblings are growing up, where their parents are trying to thrive, how are they ever going to learn without receiving consequences for the actions that they are doing? And while I may agree that we are supposed to provide these children with the safe spaces and so forth, I'm kind of tired of hearing the whole conversation of, you know, we can't fault them when there's actually no real work being done to prevent certain situations from happening. Because now, while we don't want to bring in the racial side of things, there everything seems to resort back to that. If these kids had did that to a white establishment, they would have received some of the highest penalties and consequences behind what they just did. That stuff is beyond a monetary thing. You know, it's something that an individual that once came from where these kids come from, that has walked and has been incarcerated before, but chose to make a better decision for himself due to the things that he has been exposed to, you know. And I just don't get, I would love to know when we as a community are going to accept the fact that there's a lot of evil going on. And, you know, a wise person once said that the devil likes to get a hold to the vulnerable, and our children are the most vulnerable. However, when are we going to take accountability for our actions and what we are not doing to avoid our children ending up in these certain places and in these type of situations?
0: Thank you, Kia, for that. And once again, I agree. I think two things could be true at the same time, though. I think there needs to be more accountability within communities and parents and so forth. But as a community, I think we do need to be a little bit more loving to each other. And that extends beyond just the kids. It's how we treat each other as humans. As human beings, we talk about it all the time, Shannon. People live next door to each other, upstairs from each other, and don't speak. Don't speak. We're not building community anymore. We building silos on top of each other. And then perpetuating this mentality that we got to focus on our, which is okay, but how do we get any? Each one got to reach one and teach one. And I get it. It probably sound tired, but all right. If we just let everybody go now, Shannon. If we just say, you know what, I can't do this no more. I can't do this anymore. How many elderly people could face carjackings or because that's what society would say these young brothers are heading. So if we just give up and don't reinforce this evil with love and positive and affection, it's like,

0: 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Shannon, you want to take us to break? All right, we'll go to break. 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You are live on the lunch break with Ray and Shannon. I'm still waiting to see if Larry calls. Once again, 833-212-1017. We're going to be talking about this for a while because I want us to do something special for Larry. 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

0: Milwaukee's Juneteenth celebration is back, and 101.7, The Truth will be there all day long. 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You are back on the lunch break with Ray Nitti and Shannon, The Truth, 101.7 FM. We're talking about the community and how much grace should we extend to our young teens, and are we enabling bad behavior, or are we extending grace? We have Larry joining us. Let's go talk to Larry. I know he had a long evening. Larry, you live on The Truth. How you feeling?
1: Okay, how's it going?
0: Man, I'm going okay. How are you going? How are you doing, L? You know, we've been rocking for some time now.
1: Man. Oh, yeah, for sure. Yeah, man, just trying to survive all this, well, what's going on out here in these streets. And trying to worry about what our youth are getting themselves into versus breaking in and destroying all my, just destroying my warehouse.
0: Yeah, and I know you're emotional, so you're trying to keep your words in check. So thank you for censoring yourself, L. I don't know if you want to walk people through your thought process, because like I said earlier, we were sitting outside just talking about how, man, you know, the police not gonna be able to do anything about this. Ain't no justice gonna be served, and here come God sending everybody to walk right back in past us. And right, Shannon.
1: But excuse me, cut you off, but.

0: You know what, folks? Go ahead, Ray.
1: No. I was just saying, and then the question I was asking is, you know, people are questioning, you know, did we make the right decision or should we have sent them to jail? And I just want people to get your thought process as to how you came up with the decision that, okay. Because the police was on the way. We was talking to the boys and the police called you and you was like, nah, man, don't worry. We got it right now. So I want you to to walk the people through that.
0: You know, my thing is that I see how hard it is for the kids out here. And I've been doing this all my life, you know, like just trying to give back to the community. My thing is that the parents should be more aware of where their kids are because it could have been a real bad situation. And that's all I thought about my grandkids. But the way they destroyed that place and then returned back to the scene, it could have been a real, I mean, it could have been a messed up occasion. They could have been hurt, you know. They destroyed the whole entire place, and then still when I look at them, I still see these little kids. You know, from 9 to 17 years old, destroyed 30 years of items that we built up down there that we was giving back to the community. And it was so hard for me just to overlook that, but then, like I said, I still see the 9-year-olds and think about my grandkids and what would a person do in that situation. So I think I made the right decision. It might not be right to anybody else, but it was right to me. And right. I made that decision upon me seeing how, when I went around and talked to their parents, how things were. You know, I think we need to pull them closer and start working with these kids more better, and I think we can get a better situation out of this here. Because like I said, really, that can't even be paid back no kind of way. Because like I said, that's 30 years of collectible antiques or whatever have you that I was trying to give back to the community and bring something positive to the corridor over there. I've been over in that area since 2017, you know, trying to pull for my people. And I've been doing this all my life to those who know me, that I always gave back, you know, and it's just so hard to sit up and just see my life flash in front of me like that within 24 hours. Mm-hmm. That was the hardest thing that ever happened to me. And it just really got me looking down on my city, but I can't give up. Mm-hmm. I'm willing to work with the kids, but something's got to give and something's got to stop. We got to get out here and stop our kids because we got the power to do that.
1: So let me ask you this, L. Even in seeing all your stuff destroyed, it's no fixing it. What little can be salvaged, we'll attempt to salvage. Like, we went around and talked to as many of the parents that we could in the time frame, or whichever ones that didn't scatter or run away. What was your thought process in talking to the kids and their parents? Because there was a time where one of the young boys got a bit voicey with you and started cussing as well.
0: Right.
1: And what I was trying to say to one of the kids is like, see, this is how things escalate in our communities. Now, y'all broke in this man's stuff. He pissed at y'all. And y'all cussing back at him. What if one of y'all parents would have came outside? You know, our community, don't talk to my kids. You can't tell my kids right. Nothing. But thank you, we did not have to deal with any of that. So I just like to get your thought process. And then hearing that, and I want to be clear. I feel like people are saying that the guy, the young boy, was he's facing a homicide. It was not a homicide. It was attempted murder.
0: Right.
1: But it was based off, from what was said, it was based off somebody was trying to backdoor him, and essentially it was self-defense. So I guess that's why he's out and on a bracelet or whatever. I don't know much about his case, but we did get their information to keep in touch with these young people. But I'll pause so you can continue,
0: Ill. Well, see, the thing about it, I think, with these kids being out here, and they don't have any direction. And it's not saying it happens in the home, because my way of thinking is that the parents do all they can, but once them kids leave out that door, whatever have you, they make their own decisions. I don't care if you're 9 or 99, it's still your decision about the situations that you get involved yourself in. When I seen them nine and 10-year-old walk right past us and go up in that building, I was like, oh my God, I can't believe this. And then the other younger person that was leading them, let them go in there, tried to talk smart. So I was going to blame it on the parents. But then when I also met with the parents, I seen some things that I really didn't like. And I also seen why kids don't listen to their parents, because you're showing them that you really don't care.

0: You know, it could be drugs, it could be alcohol or whatever have you. You know, but I still say that we need to pull together as a community and help these kids, because there's no other way out. And then half of the kids I seen, and I looked at their parents, and I'm sorry to say this here, but I'm coming from my heart, it don't seem like they're going to make it through summer. Because it's deadly out here, and I see what's happening over there in the corridor, and I see these kids out here making these bad decisions. So me and Ray try to pull them to the side and talk to them. Some listen, and some just wave their hand and go on about their business, but what more can we do? Parents need to pull together with us to help these kids get on the right track. That's the way I see it, Ray.
1: Yeah. And Shannon, I think this is this talks to what we was talking about right before you left, as to, you know, a lot of the programs that we were working on before you even went out west, right? You know, working with young people, getting them involved in influential programs and creative spaces and podcasting and content creation and so forth. And, you know, creating these spaces, we have the space. The space is there.
2: Right.
1: What was needed was the commitment and the partnerships. We only three people. We only three
0: That's
1: people.
0: Right.
1: So when we go to these organizations, we did, very rare we ask for bread. We put our own money up. We
0: That's
1: just
0: right.
1: ask for partnerships, support. I offered a free office space to multiple organizations that could just serve to be on site and be rapid response for these families, whether it was in times of need or mental health situations or domestic violence interventions or whatever was needed. And we didn't get nobody to act on that. But when it was time to parade the development around as the largest affordable housing development that's black owned, it was all good. Everybody wanted the photo ops and so forth. So right now is the time that matters the most, when we need real partnerships. Sure, if it's some funds to help facilitate and offer these kids jobs and create summer jobs in the community, let's do it. Let's do it. And I do think there is a lot of people doing amazing work to help these kids. But what the problem is, there's so much work that needs to be done that we can't see it and feel it. It's so much that needs to be done.
0: Well, to my understanding, sorry, Ray, but my opinion is, it's so much anger. Because if you could see what they did to the warehouse, it was impossible for kids to even turn over things that weighed almost 600 pounds and to destroy the artifact that they did. And this was for them. I'm building up not only for my kids and grandkids, for everybody's kids. That's what I want to say. And they didn't destroy everything that we built up over there. And like I said, this is for them. It wasn't for me. I'm 65 years old, you know, and just trying to handle my business and take care of the people that's yet to come so they can have something left. But how could you have something left when they destroyed it? They destroyed everything in there.
1: Yeah.
0: Them pictures are not a joke. Us talking is not a joke. And I mean, that hurt my heart for Milwaukee. For me living in Milwaukee and for me to end up coming through a door that's wide open and to see what they done. This is terrible. It looked like a hurricane or something in another foreign country that they done went through there and just blowed everything up. This is bad.
1: Yeah.
0: And Milwaukee got to step up. And I mean step up for real. And it's time for us to stop talking the game and do what we need to be doing. And guess what? The answer ain't always to beat these kids. Each one teach one.
1: Well,
0: I want to just show them stuff like we do. You can go ahead, y'all.
1: All right. We might have to get you in studio so we could talk about this some more, because this is a much-needed conversation. And we really want to elevate your story, too, because you didn't deserve this. And we really want to help elevate that story to see if we could get you any type of support or resources to help get things back. And I know you was working on getting the antique shop and the creative shop open up in our Brown Deer. But,
0: yeah.
1: We going to give you a call after this, L. But we got to go to a quick break. Please don't go anywhere. You are live.

0: on the lunch break with Ray Nitty and my homegirl Shannon. I know if Shannon was here, she would have had hands for them.
1: Man.
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3: 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We are back, y'all. Shannon, how you feeling? I know we got a pretty full show today, and we got a few callers to get to. Let's go to Marlon.
5: Yeah, we do.
3: Let's go talk to Marlon, Shannon, and see what Marlon says.
6: Good afternoon, people. So I have no issue with what Larry did. I think that's admirable. But my problem is these kids, they need to understand that there's consequences and repercussions for what they do. Unfortunately, as a probation agent, I see it all the time. These kids have like no remorse for anything. But then when they have to have consequences, then they're crying and stuff, which shows you they're really not bad kids. They just don't know what consequences or repercussions are. Or even as I'm a track and field official, I talk to these kids, try to help them out as a black official to black kids. And they're some of the worst ones. Start cussing at me, all that kind of stuff. Because there's no consequences or repercussions. Until you kick them out or make them disqualify them or something, then they want to cry and explain stuff to you. But no, you have to understand that everything in my life, there's consequences and repercussions to what I do. There's consequences and repercussions to everything we do. But if we only shelter our kids and don't help them, you know what I mean? They're never going to change. Just like a caterpillar, right? A caterpillar goes through a metamorphosis to become a butterfly, but it got to be kind of painful to change like that. Sometimes you have to endure pain to change. Consequences is what make these kids endure that pain.
3: Thank you, Marlon. Let's go see Tiffany. Let's see what Tiffany's talking about, Shannon.
7: Hey,
3: Tiffany, how you doing?
7: I'm doing well, thank you. How are you?
3: I'm good.
7: That's good. I just wanted to my condolences to what happened to Mr. Larry, and I hope everything could be restored for him. But I agree with the last caller. These kids need to be held accountable. You know, all that feeling sorry because you got grandkids and, you know, you don't want, you know, but they need to know that there are repercussions to things, actions. There's anytime you do something wrong, you need to be taught, mm-hmm. you know, because these kids are not going to just stay kids. They're going to grow up to become adults that have to make the right decision. Mm-hmm. They are our future. So we just letting them off like that, it does more hurt than it does more hurt to the community than to helping the community. And by us being a better community, it starts within the homes. You know, we can say what we can do in the community, how we can make the community better, but it starts in the home.
3: Yep. Thank you. Thank you, Tiffany. It starts in the home. We got Kathy Shannon. Let's go see what Kathy.

0: he's talking. Kathy, you got 60 seconds. Talk to us, Kathy. You live on The Truth.
1: Well, everybody already told the truth. The thing that you can't reparent the kids unless you reparent the parents. They all need to go to meetings together, probation or whatever you want to call it. They can't just go on their own. And the community don't owe you anything. I don't owe nobody nothing, okay? Not one dime. And if you need some help, fine. But if you can't tell us to help them out and we got to help the kid, we don't know if something's happening. But I can't just go up to somebody and say something. They come back and stab me. My tires will be out. But you need to work with the parents together. You can't put somebody on probation without putting the parents on probation, okay? They all go, parents or whoever the guardian is, mom and dad. It's kind of sad because I don't know why somebody say, well, they got things they need. We need things for them to do. Well, I can tell you a number of things to do, but you got to start at a young age. In 8 and 9 years old, not at 14, 15 years old. The tennis, go get a tennis racket. Go to the Goodwill and get one. That's what we did, and learn how to play tennis. You don't have to even learn how to play. It's just some activities. There's different types of things, archery. And I don't want people to say, well, what about the money? Act like every damn black person is broke. Every black person ain't broke out here. There's millionaires. There's people working every day. Depends on where you want to put your money at.
0: Thank you. Thank you, Kathy. Thank you, Kathy. Man, Shannon, it's a good conversation. Shouts out to the chat.
2: Man, it's a great conversation.
0: Anita Nicole, DVJ, Epic Moves, Not Really a City Girl. Anita feels they need more consequences. Well, the next person they run up on might not be this kind. That moment could have saved lives. I pray we don't hear about them or a potential victim because of them in the years to come. It's a great conversation. You know, I choose to believe different about our young people. I know some people could be a bit tired of them. And the truth is, some of these young people is y'all cousins, is y'all nieces, is y'all nephews. And some of these adults is y'all aunties, is y'all grandma. Mm-hmm. This our family. This our community. And if we care about it, we all got to get on the same page. We could be frustrated. We could be frustrated, but if we give up, this is what we gonna have. Shannon, I'm gonna let you take us to break, Shannon.
2: Man, this was a great conversation. You guys, thank you for listening to The Lunch Break. We are on 101.7 The Truth with Ray Nitti and Maybe Shannon. Make sure you guys follow us on Facebook and also tap into our YouTube so you can join the chat. But we'll be right back.

0: All right, y'all. Welcome back. That was a short potty break.
1: That was weird.
0: Welcome back to the lunch break, y'all.
2: I was like,
0: Welcome back, y'all, to the lunch break on the Truth 101.7 FM. Shannon, give us some closing remarks, man, before we switch over to Manon Anon.
2: Man, I have so much to say about this situation. I feel like this definitely is a conversation to be had about whether we bring them closer or give them to the system. I think a lot of us fear that when given to the system.
0: Well, Shannon, definitely appreciate you.
2: Man,
0: we appreciate
2: everything,
0: man. It was just getting real, real choppy. And the community, the water is getting choppy. The water is choppy in the community right now, Shannon.

0: It is. That's why I'm choppy.
1: Yeah.
0: I'm getting pushed over my speaker. No, I'm just.
1: Check us out later this evening for an evening snack in the lunch break Facebook group. We're going to be talking about this a little bit more. Maybe me and Shannon will go live in there and talk about it a little bit more. Manana Nan is up next. Don't go anywhere. 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
14: There's some things I want to highlight that we may not be cognizant of, and I know that some of y'all are going to take issue with what I say, but I'm going to be factual and I'm going to be objective about it because they are still hard at work to make sure that we die fast, we live difficult lives, we make less money, we have less access to healthcare. Ladies and gentlemen, that's not just some random occurrence. And they're criminalizing some of our just unnecessary, loud, boisterous, and disrespectful behaviors. You know, I remember an era where Black folks didn't necessarily need to be heard. Us being in public and being seen was quite enough because we are giving them more fuel for the fire, especially now that we have, I'd like to think, more political power than we've had in years past. And just as we're starting to gain more political power, that's when they start to take away our districts. And guess what? You didn't see it coming.
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lunch break. You guys, if you guys aren't ready, that duo is duoing. They are doing their thing. Thank you, Ray and Shannon. Again, you are tuned in to the Grapevine and Good Afternoon on the Truth Radio 101.7. I'm your host, Manan Sabir. Yes. And I'm glad you are with me because we got thirsty Thursdays. I'm glad we thirsty, right, Ray? Ray knows because he was actually feeding y'all some real good gems, him and Shannon. So I definitely appreciate y'all. You know, it's a proper way to start out today in reflection of Juneteenth. So tomorrow celebrates Juneteenth. You'll see parades, you'll see music, you'll see barbecue, you'll see family reunions, you'll see reunions, you'll see unions, more unions and more unions. But before we celebrate, let's understand why. Here's the part of history that many of us were never taught. President Abraham Lincoln issued the Emancipation Proclamation on January 1st, 1863, declaring that enslaved people in Confederate states were to be set free. But the proclamation could only be enforced where Union forces had control. Remember that. This is maybe not a history channel, but it also is a part of how we're feeding you. The Union forces had control. So it was only to be enforced where they had control. In many places, slavery continued because the Confederacy did not even recognize it. And it's interesting how we're going to really kind of dig into this a little bit, because some people don't really recognize that we're free even to today. Even today, they think that we're still under their thumb. And that's not what life is about. We weren't born to be under people's thumbs at all. Nobody. So in many places, I mean, throughout the South, the Confederacy were like, man, this doesn't even exist. It was no social media back then. It was not an internet. The papers barely ran it, but the word was kind of traveling footstep by footstep. So it wasn't until June 19th, 1865, more than 2 years later, that the Union General Gordon Granger, if you don't know who that is, please look him up. He was a Union general. He arrived in Galveston, Texas with federal troops and announced a General Order Number 3, informing enslaved people they were to be set free. So imagine you are on a plantation, you're working under somebody's thumb. I'm really having a hard time saying you are enslaved, but you're captured. You're a prisoner of you know, somebody's machination. And you're inside of a shack, or you're just coming back in from the field, and somebody whispers to you, hey, you know, slavery is over. We don't necessarily have to be here. Imagine that. Imagine being

0: Imagine being a part of a system of chattel slavery. Imagine being a part of a system where people have been making money off of you and your ancestors for hundreds of years. And then you turn around and you hear this news. Man, what would you do then? How many of you would, what would be your response? So in celebration of the order, the General Order number 3, informing enslaved people that they are to be set free, June 19th or Juneteenth is celebrated as a ode to that order. And we do, a lot of us, we celebrate this in response to that June 19th General Order number 3. So imagine that your freedom existed, but nobody came to tell you for 2 years. For 2 years. Or some people, it wasn't on CNN. People weren't just watching. They weren't watching TV. It was no TV like that. It wasn't TV. People weren't watching TV and then, you know, slavery's over and then boom, it's done. You know, you get to walk off the, you know, that was just the beginning. That order. Because people were still being enslaved for many, many, many years after that. Many years. I remember stories of my great-grandfather saying to my grandfather that he had to fight his way through Reconstruction. That's the period after this period where the slaves were set free. But imagine nobody came to tell you. Nobody had the power to enforce it. That's Juneteenth. Freedom delayed. Tomorrow we celebrate the delayed freedom. But here's the question I want to ask Milwaukee. Here's the question I want to ask Milwaukee. What freedoms are still delayed? Here's the question I want to ask people. What freedoms are still delayed in 2026? Right now, what freedoms are still delayed? Are we delaying the freedom to access to, are we delaying access to healthy food, that freedom? We have, in Milwaukee, I think we had about 12, Zach, am I wrong? About 12 grocery stores that were closed.
1: Yeah, that I don't know, but I know a bunch have been closing.
0: Yeah, so a bunch have been closing. I came back to Milwaukee, and there were a lot of grocery stores closing. One primarily that everybody visits, I think everybody visits. This one, the one on 35th and North. The one on 35th and North has closed. The one in, I think, is at Glendale off of Silver Spring, that closed. There were a number of grocery stores that closed that actually had healthy food. At least a section of those grocery stores had healthy food options. And also, some of those grocery stores worked with community organizations to help the neighborhood patronize those facilities. Access to healthy food. Are we delaying that satisfaction? Are we delaying that access? Are we delaying access to great schools? Are we delaying access to the fact that our kids need strong education? Are we delaying that access? Is affordable housing being delayed?

0: an actual affordable housing? How many people are paying above market rate for houses in the state of Wisconsin and across the nation? How many people are paying above market rate in this economy? In this economy where the gas is actually at $3.95, $4, and it's not going down. No matter what deal you have heard on CNN, Huffington Post, Bloomberg, you name it, there is no deal until things start dropping, until prices start dropping. There is no deal. Is economic opportunity delayed? Is it delayed? Because if freedom is more than removing chains, then maybe freedom also means having access to opportunity. We need more opportunity. We need a lot more opportunity. And this is, how many of you, if you look back at your life, do you really feel you had access to the proper channels for great opportunity? I'm not talking about just opportunity, because we can talk about opportunity. You can walk out the door and go to Walgreens and catch an opportunity. You can talk to somebody on the street and catch an opportunity. You can kind of manifest opportunity, but I'm saying like great opportunity, because all of us, as soon as we're born, we're one of however many billion. We're one of that number. Let's get into it, Milwaukee. We're going to get into it. We also have a great show coming up. We got Sean, the Milwaukee legend, Sean Hinton. So when we come back, we're going to dig into these subjects. We got a lot more to talk about. Thirsty Thursday. Get something to eat. Come right back.
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Beer. That's me. And what freedoms are still delayed in 2026? Are you free? Can we be free? Are we free for real? Is it going down or is it going down? You know, a lot of times we are operating in life thinking that, and I remember a astrophysicist, I forgot his name. He's a Japanese astrophysicist, and he said that freedom isn't free. He said freedom is chaos. He said freedom always has a structure. And the reason why he said that was because in his field of study, that if you had something like a free radical, if you were free, if something was free in space and or time, it would disrupt everything. For example, if you had a planet that was on axis with, let's say, a 32nd degree axis, and something moved the planet off its axis by a centimeter, maybe a millimeter, it would throw off in its solar system, it'll throw off its entire solar system. So everything, what he was saying was that everything has structure, everything. So when we say something is free, there is always something behind the freedom, always. And we felt like, and I'm pretty sure our ancestors went through the Emancipation Proclamation period, the Juneteenth period, even Reconstruction period, and they knew that this was the plan. There was a plan. Like, how are you going to tell us that we're free, and then all of a sudden start continue to up the ante on persecution? Nah, there's always a structure behind the freedom. So you can't, no one else can tell you you're free until you feel like you are free. Period. Hit me up, 833-212-1017. 833-212-1017. Or comment in the chat. Or you can text us at the 833-212-1017 number. It's Thirsty Thursday, and we feeding y'all today. We got Sean. Remember, we have Sean Hinton at 2:00. Make sure you tune in. So I wanted to address something that came through the airwaves, and is making progress. It's gaining some national attention. And I actually got this story from a Memphis newspaper about a one-year-old little boy in Mississippi. So that one-year-old little boy in Mississippi should be alive today.

I'm going to say this again. A one-year-old little boy should be alive today. A one-year-old little black boy in Centopia, Mississippi, should be alive today. If you are from Mississippi, please put it up in the chat. If you are from Mississippi, put it up in the chat. If you know where this place is, please call in. I want to know what's up with this place. A one-year-old little boy was shot and killed by a police officer in the parking lot of a Walmart a week ago. If you never had a child, you were missing something. And it's okay. But if you look at that one-year-old little boy at the corner store, at the store that's brushing past you on your leg, grabbing you, looking at you, maybe a snotty nose, crying, asking for toys, maybe dribbling a basketball, catching a football. If you look at that little boy, that's somebody you care about instantly. Bar none, you would be instantly attracted to that little boy. Instead, I'm going to tell you this brief story about this little boy. His name is Cohen Wiley. Y'all say his name. His name is Cohen Wiley. His mom was with someone, an aunt, relative, whoever. From what I heard, it's an aunt. And they were purchasing whatever purchase from a Walmart. The security then calls the cops. Cops are usually close to a Walmart majority of the time. And the cop responds to the call. All right. You know, cops are going to respond to the call. The cop responds to the call. The two ladies start walking out with their bag, diapers, and because that's what they were purchasing, diapers. They walk into the car. They tell them to stop. The lady with the child doesn't have anything in her hand except the child, so she's walking to the car, not thinking anything of whether or not they were talking to her or not. She just kept walking, not paying any attention to them. And because she just had her child, her and her friend or a relative walked to the car. The police officer then says, stop. You know, please step out the car. The lady panics. The guy pulls the gun out. As this is all going on, the lady puts the car in reverse. And the passenger who was the mother of Cohen holds the child up and says, hey, look, I have a child in this car. Please, let's calm down, basically. The lady who has the child tries to get out the car with the boy, Cohen. The person who was driving the car puts it from reverse to forward, thereby forcefully closing the force of the car, closes the door on the mother of Cohen Wiley. The police officer shoots 4 or 5 shots into the car, striking the little boy and the little boy's relative aunt who was driving the car, critically injuring her. The investigation is still ongoing. It's still ongoing. I've talked to a cop, and in the South, in the deep, deep South, called me today, a good friend of mine. And the first thing he said was, the police officers are going to say is, why didn't the cop or why didn't the lady stop?

0: And this is something that most cops are going to ask, but most civilians are going to say, why do you have to stop? Because of their history, because of the things that they've done. Why do I need to continue to follow the directions of somebody who may not have my best interests at heart? There are differing accounts of what happened in this Walmart. There are a number of people that saw it happen. The people that saw it happen are all pretty much corroborating the same story, pretty much. They're still piecing this together. What we do know is that, yes, rendition one in the chat, as was the cop white. Yes, the cop was white. The cop was not only white, but he had a record. The cop had a record of abuse in the city. He also had a record of pissing off the cops on the force. So the cops, his colleagues didn't even like him. This is 2026, and we're still having to deal with this, killing a 1-year-old little boy. And it almost seems as though they're hiding it, hiding something, hiding him. Maybe, maybe not. We'll see. Investigation is still going. The other thing is that there have been many, many, many boycotts of this particular. There is a boycott of this particular Walmart. Like, somebody went live from the Walmart and the Walmart was empty, and they are setting up shifts to boycott this Walmart, and they're losing money fast. Hey, y'all, we're going to take a break. You guys, go get something to eat. Come right back. Get some tea, coffee. We're going to get into some of these topics. All right.
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8: 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Now we're back. We're back. 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Milwaukee's Juneteenth celebration is back, and 101.7 The Truth will be there all day long. 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Listen. What kind of country are we building if babies become headlines? What kind of country are we building if babies become headlines? We got babies. We got a baby who was killed by the cop. He was, like, shot by the cop. And then when people started protesting, the cops are defending the Walmart. They're defending the Walmart. One lady was like, I feel bad for the security who called the cops on people that needed something. Walmart can afford to lose something. You know why Walmart can afford to lose something? Because Walmart has insurance. Walmart pays insurance. That's why you can afford to lose. That's why when you get into an accident and you have insurance, guess who you're going to call? Not the Ghostbusters.
9: David Gruber.
8: Call David. Oh, we got to call Tabac Law.
9: I'm calling both of them.
8: Okay. you're going to call somebody. Even we got American Family Insurance. Like, I remember running a business. Somebody stole something. And I went and I talked to the guy. And he was jumping on, somebody said, call RK1 said, call Top Dog Law. Yeah. Darn catches. So if I remember tapping the guy, he was getting on the bus. He ran out the thing. He ran out the door and he was getting on the bus and I tapped him on his shoulder. I was like, hey man, why'd you steal whatever he stole, whatever it was he stole? And he was like, what you gonna do? I said, I thought about it. And yes, I could have easily mopped the floor with him. But was it worth it? Nope. It was not worth it. And also, in between me and him was a single mother with diapers in her hand and a bag and her one, at least had to have been a one-year-old child that she was trying to maneuver onto the bus. So I would have grabbed this guy and eliminated him, and the baby would have been in the middle of it. Not fair. So I walked away. And that's one of the easiest things that people can do, especially if you're in a fight. If you see these people walking out

0: and then they got a bat, like some diapers, whether or not they stole it or not. If you are called, you don't have, one thing you can do is approach them like, hey, look, hey, come back here. Can we check your receipt? That's all you had to do. As a cop, all you had to do was monitor the situation that nothing gets out of hand. The security has their own terms of their facility, has jurisdiction. What a word. Up on their Walmart property. But all that security guard had to do was tap the people and say, hey, look, I need to see your receipt. We didn't get a chance to check it. Can we check it? Can you guys come back? Take, you know, a couple steps from your car. Boom, boom, check it. If it's not, if they ain't got the receipt, help them out. You ain't got a receipt? You know what? I got you. I'm going to pay for it right here. Boop, boop, boop. And they're done. Get them out of here. No incident at all. But because there was not any level-headedness from the security, a little boy by the name of Cohen Wiley, say his name again, was shot dead. You had the video of... Yeah, yeah, I think it's a... It might be a... If it's not a video, it's a... Go ahead, yeah, play it, Zach. Thank you.
1: Mother of a one-year-old killed in a Senatobia police shooting is speaking out for the first time tonight. And she says there is much more to this story. WREG's Raven Copeland joins us live with the very latest. And Raven, what do you know?
2: Well, Stephanie, in that video that we received from the Ben Crump law firm, who is representing the family, Belicia Wally says that she was at Walmart with a friend and baby Cohen. And when they walked out of the store, she says her friend was approached by police. From there, she describes how the situation escalated.
3: But they tried to say that she forcefully was trying to drive and hit them, but they was all on the right side and she was driving towards the left. They just personally shot in the car.
2: Belicia Wiley is speaking out for the first time just days after her one-year-old son, Cohen, was killed by a police officer in Senatobia Sunday. The mother says she was walking out of Walmart with a friend and baby Cohen when Wiley's friend was reportedly approached by police.
3: They tried to stop her, but I kept walking because it had nothing to do with me. By the time me and my baby got in the car, she came. And then when we was backing up, they was running out the car. I raised my baby up because they withdrew their gun. She had no tent.
2: Wiley alleges 3 to 4 shots were fired, with at least one of the bullets hitting baby Cohen and at least 2 hitting the driver. Cohen's mother says they then drove to the hospital where her one-year-old boy unfortunately died from his injuries. Senatobia police allege that officers attempted to stop the car multiple times, but the driver refused and reportedly drove into an officer's direction, which resulted in the shots being fired.
3: But yeah, they tried to say that she forcefully was trying to drive and hit them, but they was all on the right side and she was driving towards the left. They just personally shot in the car. They ain't charged me with nothing. They just let me go. They didn't say nothing. They just kept telling the crowd that they were shoplifting. But I don't know if they found anything because it's nothing fine.
2: The officer involved in the deadly shooting has been placed on leave and the body cam footage has not been released because the case remains under investigation. As the Senatobia community awaits answers, there are calls for unity, transparency, and accountability.
4: But my position is, if she had walked out of there with every pamper in the store, that did not elevate the situation to shooting a gun.
5: Right. Reflect back to things that I have witnessed most of my life. The only difference, we're just living in a different time, but the power structure have the same mentality they had when I was a child.
0: Thanks, Zach. You hear what the last thing, no matter who this gentleman was that was speaking, whether or not he was a part of the family or whatever, but he said something really powerful. He said the same thing

0: happening when he was a kid, and he looked to be about 70-something. So that means that if it happened in his childhood, then it was happening, and somebody at age 70 was speaking out during incidences like this in his childhood. This type of behavior becomes generational. Like it's a part of the routine. This is routine. Milwaukee, what does freedom mean to you in 2026? What does actual freedom mean to you in 2026? This is wild. No matter what, a one-year-old should not be dead. Period. At all. Should not even be in the middle of a fight. No matter what. This fight is between me and you, not a kid. Kids, I got cousins, and you know, they didn't break the code. The code was no old folks, no women, no children. Just leave it at less. It's me and you. Or me, us, and y'all. Not the little kid. Not the little kid. I remember there was a kid that got killed over at one of the schools on the playground, and she was just playing. But they said that the kid who was shooting just metered. Metered the corner and was just picking his opponents off. But in the crossfire, a kid gets shot. Kids are not a part of the equation. The fight should be between adults, period. And I shouldn't even be saying that, because diapers are diapers. Diapers are diapers. This is it's a problem. What, Milwaukee, what does freedom mean to you? Because even if we don't answer that, y'all don't have to answer that, because we already know. We got the answer. We're going to take a break. Y'all come right back. We're a little frustrated today.
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Yes, yes, yes. 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I'm your host, Manan Sabir. 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Now, we're going to hit this chat real quick. I'm not ignoring y'all at all. I'm amped up. Rendition says, was the cop white? Yes, the cop was white. I wanted to address that they wound up throwing tear gas, which is, you know, maybe standard. I don't know. Some of my cops can jump on and ask and talk to that. Yes, they were throwing tear gas at the Walmart, but they are definitely protesting that Walmart. That Walmart is empty. Like, the only people that are at that Walmart are the employees. They're losing some money. Closed, I'm not going to say nothing, but it might have to just be done. It might have to be done. But if once you do that, have a strategy, because if you are in Senatopia, Mississippi, if you have a strategy to patronize something else, patronize your own store. Patronize the things that you set up for yourself. Patronize the stores that you can get your own supplies from. Because honestly, if it's diapers, Alibaba? Order you some Pampers from Alibaba. Put your name on it. Start selling them Pampers. That's what needs to happen. In the name of your son. Put your son's name on there, his face on there. That's the way to get them back. Economic freedom. That's a part of the road to freedom. Economic freedom. Arcane1A1 said, call Top Dog Law. Yes, we do. Rendition 1 says, investigations are not.

investigations. They are strategy sessions meant to mitigate culpability. It's, you know, that's, you got a good point. You got a good point. In a lot of ways it is. Rendition also said, flip side, that's what cops do. Protect business property, not human lives, so that running toward bullets to save a life is a myth. Okay. The cop heard her say the baby, that F just did not give a F. That's quite possibly right. Rendition one says, was that worth it, that dumb cop? Yeah, it wasn't worth it at all. Wasn't worth it. Looney 504, 1 year of life, only 1 year of memories with your child. That's true. That's true. Your child has a life of just 1 year. Like, they're not even fully developed memories. By the time that child at 1 year old hits three, they done forgot everything that goes on at 1 year old. But for you to have those memories of your child at up to 1 year old, boom, it's gone. That's wild. I would hate to be in that situation. Arcane A1 says, I'll never understand shootings that stem from the theft of basic necessities. Baby milk, groceries, Pampers, et cetera. All of that. Like bubble gum, soda, now laters, a little piece of clothing, some underwear. Like, it doesn't help society that we're running after folks that have that need basic needs, but then we're running away from the persecution of people that are overcharging for these basic needs. They're overcharging for this stuff. It's very interesting. Very interesting. All police organizations, this is what it says, all police organizations just need to stop hiring Gemini Zodiac psychos. Hire only sensible Pisces male cops or October Scorpio dudes, because they are the most sensible beings in tense situations. That's very interesting. I got to have you on so you need to call in, Rendition One. You got to explain that part. Epic Moves Milwaukee. Have you noticed a chain of reaction that usually happens when someone does something wrong? Why did she put herself and her kid with her so-called friend who was stealing? Epic Moves Milwaukee says, when the security gets involved, it's too late. It's too late to separate yourself. You are involved. And the kid being shot, she jeopardized that kid's livelihood by being around her messy friend. Yes and no. The kid is with them. They shopping for basic needs, not defending them. But then also, you also have a good point. Yes, you already know your friend is probably on that side, but we don't know whether or not she had a receipt or not. There have been reports saying that she did have a receipt. So we have to kind of figure that there has to be some type of investigation. Please, if you guys are down there, publish the receipt so we can see what's going on. I want to know. Sometimes security does get it wrong, so we can't necessarily, I don't want to side with anything or anybody. However, I do want to side with the creator, and I know that a life shouldn't have been lost in this very menial type of disagreement. Whether or not the lady had a receipt and or not, a one-year-old should not have been shot dead, period. There's no ifs, ands, or buts about it.

0: the mother also said she tried to get out the car. So she held the child up, put the child down, opened the door to get out the car. And then when she was about to exit, the lady put it in, she slammed the gas, and then she bopped, then the door closed, and boom, they started shooting. That's what happened. That's what she said. Epic Move said, when you are around dirt, you cannot expect to get dirty. We have to move around when we see people doing wrong. Rendition one, F that Walmart. Order some Temu. Epic Moves, Milwaukee. Sorry that innocent kid lost his life. That to me is bad parenting. Epic Move, Milwaukee said that police was wrong. Baybar said, wasn't it reported that the car was headed into the officer? We still have to understand that there are technicalities in on the police force, any police force. There are technicalities. Baybar 2028, glad you around, Baybar. Wasn't it reported that the car was heading? Yes. Looney 504 said, did the driver die? The driver did not die. The driver was critically injured. Critically. And, yep, the driver is not 100% innocent. Baybar said, I got to look more into this story. Yes, we all have to. A one-year-old should not be dead at all, period. I know I had a friend on the force of Milwaukee Police Force, and I remember him, I think he was working undercover or something, there was an incident, and then he had to defend himself, but the guy who he was defending himself from had a child in his parka, and he almost shot the little boy. So technicalities in all of that can wind up in many dire situations. Baybar 2028 said, I got to look more into this. Yes, Looney 504 said, child wasn't in a car seat if she held her up in the front seat. Yeah. But, you know, if you in the South, you making a run, it legally, of course, from a national perspective, you got to be in a car seat. But usually in the South, you know, things kind of skirt by. It just happens that way. So stay tuned. I think this is going to be a really hot topic, especially going into tomorrow and next week. Hey, y'all, this is The Truth Radio. Glad you are staying on the line with us. I'm your host, Manan Sabir, and this is The Grapevine. We're going to pick some grapes. We're going to take a break. And hopefully you guys come back.
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0: We are back. We are back. We are back on the Grapevine. I'm your host, Manan Sabir. And I got a guest who is, he's not a stranger. He's real life Milwaukee royalty. I say Milwaukee royalty because this man puts in a lot of work. He puts in so much work that he's not even here in Milwaukee as much. He's always moving around. We're going to get into it because, you know, one thing about you, and I'm going to say his name. I am going to say his name. Everybody calm down. I'm going to say his name. Well, one thing about this brother is that he's a consummate professional. Every time I meet up with him, every time I see him, it is the same exact vibration. And that's what we have to live by in life, is vibrations and frequencies. Sean Hinton, the Sean Hinton. Man, y'all don't realize how important Sean Hinton is to Milwaukee. You are a musician.
1: Yes, sir. I'm a musician. I'm an artist. I'm mixing. I'm master. I do my own marketing. I do it all.
0: What?
1: Until I get the budget and everything opens up so I can hire people. But I'm learning on my own. And as I'm supposed to.

0: school though. You know what I'm saying? Like I love learning. I love learning. My grandfather said, God rest his dead. He said, the day that you feel like you know everything is the day that you are no longer needed on this earth.
1: Yeah.
0: He said, from earth to reward. Now you can go on to heaven.
1: That's right.
0: So I'm forever a student. Forever.
1: Tell me about your granddad. Because you quoted him, but we don't know him. And we would love to know him because we highlight ancestors.
0: Yes, sir. My grandfather was a pastor and bishop here in Milwaukee, Wisconsin. His name was Enoch Johnson.
1: Mm.
0: While he was a pastor, he also had a job. And he worked for the city of Milwaukee water department.
1: Oh, work.
0: Yeah, man. And he was a singer. He was a guitarist. He had a group. My mom and my aunts, the name of the group was called Bishop Enoch Johnson and the Dynamic Blended Voices. My mom and my aunts played the accordion and they sung. And my grandfather was the lead singer. He was one of the first ones to help cultivate and shape my gift and ability as a guitarist and a drummer. Like, what? When I first learned how to play the guitar, my birth father, he gave me my first guitar. I took it back to Milwaukee because I was born in Rockford, Illinois, but raised in Milwaukee, Wisconsin. So I claim Milwaukee. All of my schools, I went there.
1: Mm.
0: But I brought the guitar back from Rockford to Milwaukee because I went to spend like a couple of weeks with my dad. Came back home, showed my grandfather the guitar. He strung it and showed me my first three chords.
1: What?
0: And that was it.
1: How old were you?
0: 12.
1: Dang.
0: I was 12 years old.
1: Are you kidding me?
0: Yeah, man. I was 12. Now, here's the funny thing. Before I was a guitarist, I was a drummer at my grandfather's church. Myself, along with my cousin, Afton Johnson.
1: Shout out to Afton Johnson.
0: Yes, the bass player. He plays sometimes for Eric Benet, Sheila E., but he's actually running his father's group. He goes under the alias of Willie Banks Jr. And the Messengers. They're doing something on the 27th in Jackson, Mississippi. But me and Afton used to share drum responsibilities until he got tired of sharing the drums with me.
1: Yeah.
0: So he learned how to play the bass. Oh. And I was like, oh, perfect. Now I can play the drums. But then the cousins underneath me, they wanted to play drums. And I was like, right, it's getting too crowded.
1: it's too crowded at the top.
0: It's getting too crowded. So let me get on guitar.
1: Yeah.
0: And my uncles played the guitar, grandfather played guitar, father played the guitar. So the fruit didn't fall far from the tree at all. So that's when I went and got the guitar from my dad. Grandfather strung it up, and that was it. And it was on. I was off to the races.
1: Like, literally.
0: Literally. Like, I was getting, like, field experience in real time. I went right to the lion's den. Like, at my grandfather's church, my mom was a pianist.
1: Yeah.
0: Afton on bass.
1: Yeah.
0: Me on guitar. And then my little cousins on drums.
1: It's a family affair.
0: Exactly. So we was figuring it out.
1: On the job.
0: On the job, yes. And I suffered. My mom lives, she's from here, but she lives in St. Louis now.
1: Shout out to moms.
0: Deborah. That's my mama, Deborah Johnson.
1: Yeah.
0: Listen, my mom, if she was in Milwaukee right now and she was here with me, she would attest to this. I suffer for my craft. And I'm going to tell you what that means. So my bedtime every night was 8:30. I'm like in elementary school, middle school. Right. And I would close my bedroom door and listen to the radio. And at the time, like, you had V100.
1: Yeah.
0: You had Hot 102.
1: Yeah. Oh, Hot 102.
0: Do you remember Hot 102?
1: Yeah, exactly.
0: And then 98.3 has started getting popular. So I'm listening to songs on radio.
1: Yeah.
0: And I'm, like, just trying to work my way through it. Like, ooh. And then my mama would catch me and I get a whooping. Every time. Every time.
1: I get a whoop.
0: My mama would spank my behind. And I think she just ended up giving up because I was so determined to be the best at what I did on guitar.
1: Yeah.
0: Even at the age of like 12. So she ended up buying me a guitar from, you remember Doc's Jury and Loan on Lisbon?
1: I remember.
0: That was I got my second guitar from Doc's Jury and Loan. It was a Echo. It's called EKO.
1: Mm.
0: It was red and black. My grandfather's favorite colors were red and black.

0: which is why they're my favorite colors. I just thought about this. This is so crazy.
1: Yeah.
0: But, and it was it. And at that time, like, I was really, like, my grandfather was seeing, like, this boy is making progress.
1: What?
0: And that was it, man. And at the time, mm-hmm. I didn't know that I could do this professionally. I just, it was something that I loved to do.
1: Yeah.
0: Just playing the guitar just was, to me, playing the guitar is just like someone who's gifted and talented with playing basketball or football or baseball.
1: Yeah.
0: So if you're playing basketball, you outside in the backyard shooting. I'm in my bedroom or I'm at church every chance I can get.
1: You missed those little outdoor sessions with your homies because you
0: Because I was because guitar was my basketball.
1: Yeah.
0: That was mine. Like, that was my thing. So yeah. Like, and I think about it now, like even the hood I grew up in, the neighborhood I grew up on, 22nd and Clark.
1: Mm.
0: And I had homies that was like real life street dudes.
1: Yeah.
0: Like young street dudes. And I wanted to hang with them sometimes. It was like, nah. You got a future, bro. Stay on the porch.
1: Oh.
0: Play music. Do that. Don't do this. And I'm so glad I listened to them.
1: Because some of them ain't around.
0: Because and the ones that are, we're the same age, but they look way older than me.
1: Yeah.
0: You know, people still tell me, like now, like when I'm out, Kelly Price always, she used to call me Babyface.
1: Yeah.
0: Babyface
1: That's
0: Nelson.
1: That's D. Kelly Price, y'all.
0: Because I used to play for her. And I seen her like maybe like a few years ago. She was like, Sean, you do not age. You do not age. I'm 47 now.
1: Damn, that's crazy.
2: Damn.
0: But I don't look like it. I don't look like it. I'm 47 and I don't even look like it. Everybody be like, dude. And when I have conversation, I tell them about my kids, like, the youngest is 18, the oldest is 27.
1: Mm.
0: And they was like, you look like you 27. I said, well, I'm not.
1: Dang. You know, it's funny
2: because black don't crack.
1: Black don't crack.
0: You understand me?
1: Hey, look, and here's the thing. When you, and this is a part of our health, you know, thing
0: yes.
1: kick here on this channel. Is when you age and you don't age gracefully, it always shows up in the some of the least obvious places, like your voice.
0: Yes.
1: Or your eyes.
0: Or your hands.
1: Or your hands. Yes. And like you start to realize, like, man, I'm getting an extra wrinkle or your back, right? Things that people really don't see or
0: yeah.
1: they really tell. But it's showing up in those places. Your voice sounds like you actually have preserved parts of your body. And that's amazing, too.
0: I'm grateful because my mama kept... Dude, I had to be in the house by the time the streetlight came on.
1: Oh, that right there? Man. Hey, are you running, too?
0: Because I don't want no whooping. I don't want a whooping. And that stuff... followed me.
1: Mm.
0: It followed me because people that I meet, artists that I work with, and everybody, like you said, the intro that you get, like, this dude is consistent. The energy yep. is consistent.
1: Yep.
0: Everybody says that. And I pride myself on that
1: yeah.
0: because I'm forever a student again. You know what
1: yeah.
0: I'm saying? So my grandfather, another lesson my grandfather taught me when I was a shorty, he says, the humble don't stumble.
1: The humble don't stumble.
0: The humble don't stumble. And and that stick with me. It sticks with me to this day.
1: That's a cold book title, too. The humble don't stumble.
0: The humble don't stumble, man. Yeah.
1: Hey, y'all, when we come back, we got the Sean Henson. We got a lot of stuff going on.
0: Man,
1: we got
0: time?
1: We ain't got much time.
0: Dang.
1: We got like an hour, 2 hours, whatever, man. We just going to go to tomorrow. You and the great Vowel Manon Sabir and Sean Henson.
0: Yes, sir.
1: We come right back.
0: Yeah.
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0: Hey, look. Hey, y'all. Yo, listen. This is wild. Y'all don't realize. Real quick. Before we even go through it. Before we even move forward. Sean, you're infectious. And I want to know. And give me a list. Because people don't really know.
1: Who all I've worked with.
0: There we go.
1: I hate doing it.
0: Let me take this off.
1: Okay. Let's go to the very, very, very beginning, right? My first artist that I worked with was Dave Hollister.
0: I like that.
1: Dave Hollister was one of the singers in the band Blackstreet with Teddy Riley.
0: Yep.
1: That was the artist that put me on the map. Shout out to my boy Rexel Hardy.

0: He from Chicago. Mm. Drummer and musical director. I sent him a videotape. This is how far back this goes. This is like 2002.
1: A videotape. Like
0: VHS. I had a VCR. I sent him a VHS videotape. I FedExed it to him of me playing with Rodney Cunningham from Milwaukee.
1: Who's Rodney Cunningham?
0: Rodney Cunningham is a hometown artist who now passes, but he is one of the greatest singers in the city of Milwaukee.
1: Wow.
0: In my opinion, and I understand that everything is subjective, but
1: yeah,
0: Rodney Cunningham is super cold. Like, he can still sing range out of this world. Super crazy.
1: Whoa.
0: And I was 18, 19? Oh, no, I was in my 20s.
1: Yeah.
0: When I played with Rodney. We did a live recording at It's over here, the Performing Arts Center.
1: Yeah.
0: It was one of the small rooms, and we did that. I sent Rex that videotape. He called me. He's like, hey, man, I got a gig for you. The only thing is, you got to leave Monday. And I was like, bet. And at the time, I was a medical records clerk at Columbia Family Care Center.
1: Really?
0: I called my boss on a Saturday. Her name is Annette Gagneau. Mm. And I said, hey, Annette, guess what? She said, what? I said, I made it. Because I thought I made it. I believed in my heart that I made it.
1: Yeah.
0: I'm going on tour with a big artist, so I got to quit. Mm. And she was like, best of luck to you, Sean. And I never looked back. So Dave Hollister, that was the thing that put me on the map.
1: Yeah.
0: And then while I was on the Dave Hollister, we did this tour called the Hennessy Privilege Tour. It was Dave Hollister, Kelly Price, Glenn Lewis, Black Coffee. And when I say, everybody was like, who was that guitar player? Kelly Price manager. Kelly Price. Her manager at the time was her husband, Jeffrey Rowe.
1: Mm-hmm.
0: He asked me, yo, what are you doing after this tour is over? I said, nothing. I'm going to go home and try to find me another job. And then Glenn Lewis, manager, same thing. So I was home literally for maybe like a month, and then I started getting phone calls. I did 106 in Park with Kelly Price. Then I did the Why Did I Get Married play. I toured with Glenn Lewis. That opened up a door for me to play for Michelle Williams from Destiny's Child.
1: Mm.
0: From Destiny's Child, I did 112, Patti LaBelle. And then I get the phone call to do Mary J. Blige in 2004. Shout out to Rex L. Hardy again. Rex called me. He's like, yo, you about to get a phone call from this guy named Huggy, Michael Huggy Carter. He's like, he's finna call you. Mary's putting a new band together.
1: Mm.
0: And I was like, what? And at the time, I was on a gospel tour. So I got the phone call, and it was on. I flew to New York from that tour, auditioned in front of Mary. Got the job, and that's when everything started opening up. We did a live taping at the Gibson Amphitheater in Universal Studios, and everybody, that DVD was at Target, Walmart, Kmart, Best Buy. So everybody is seeing this. I still get people to this day, young musicians, they was like, dude, that's what made me want to do what I do.
1: Wow.
0: Watching you. My homeboy Q, Quentin Gullish from Milwaukee.
1: Mm-hmm.
0: He is currently on tour with Bruno Mars.
1: Really?
0: He went to Milwaukee High School of the Arts because I went to Milwaukee High School of the Arts. And I did a master class there. And Quentin he'll tell people like Sean and Tim Williams, Raw Biz, God rest the dead, are the reasons why I do what I do.
1: Mm.
0: So Mary J. Blige, from Mary J., Angie Stone, Jill Scott, John Legend, and the K-pop artist, Rosie.
1: Mm.
0: And that's been it. Now I'm doing my own thing as an artist. Got dropping my 9th album next month. Last year, I was considered for a Grammy nomination for my album, Khadijah.
1: Yo, I'm going to tell everybody. I'm going to tell y'all, I rocked that album. I even started working out to that album.
0: Yeah?
1: Yeah, so I was down in Miami at the time. And that album came out, I don't know, what year did it come out?
0: 2024.
1: Yes.
0: 2024.
1: Yes, I was in Miami, and I remember, I don't know how I caught it. It might have been on your Facebook page or some social media point. And I hit it, uploaded whatever, and I went outside, and I just started running.

0: And man, I ran possibly from like 25th down 25th and Collins and on Miami Beach down to the South Point, like to the
1: South
0: Beach, like past South Beach and back. And I remember like listening to it and just, it just was like, this is the most beautiful music I've heard in a while.
1: And you know what's crazy? It took me so long. Like, the span of the music that I've done as an artist,
0: yeah,
1: I was always searching for my sound.
0: Mm.
1: Gucci, I got close to it. Mm. Then I veered off because the environment that I hung around, like my bros who I tour up and down the road with, their artists as well. So I was trying to be this, you know, I was trying to be another Chris Brown or a Johnny Gill, right? So the music that I was doing, it was urban, it was R&B, it was that.
0: Yeah.
1: But when I went through what I went through, man, because right after I dropped that album, man, that's when I got colon cancer.
0: Oh.
1: We were supposed to do a live show, and then I had to go to the hospital.
0: What? So, and
1: you want to talk about that now?
0: Yeah, and we got like 3 minutes before we take a break.
1: Okay,
0: but in that, when you, how did it come about where you figured something was wrong?
1: I was in Paris and I was in Japan. And I was having this abdominal pain on my right side, and I thought it was like a pulled muscle.
0: Mm-hmm.
1: So for like 2 months, I started feeling the pain in November.
0: Yeah.
1: And then November, December, I had to go to New York to do Jimmy Fallon with the K-pop artist Rosie.
0: Mm-hmm.
1: And then I went to LA to rehearse to go to Japan. No, Paris in Japan.
0: Mm-hmm.
1: And I'm feeling this pain. So I'm just like, okay, what's going on? So when I finally got home, I went to urgent care and they thought it was a pulled muscle. They thought it was my gallbladder. And then they was like, well, we don't see what's going on. So I had to get a CT scan and they said, Mr. Hinton, we are 100% positive that you have colon cancer. And when he said that, I was like, okay. And he left. And they was like, so we need to have emergency surgery. We need to rush you to the hospital. I said, my son will take me to the hospital. I want to take the ambulance. But when the nurse left, I sat in my room. I did not cry. I was not sad. I said, God, thank you. Thank you for everything that I've been privileged to do. You've allowed me to see things that the average person my age would never see. Or someone who grew up in Milwaukee, Wisconsin, in one of the most messed up, what's the zip code?
0: 53206.
1: I grew up over, you hear me? I said, so if this is it, God, if this is it, thank you. If this is it, I'm ready. I'm good. But if it's not, let's get it. I'm ready.
0: And you ain't accept defeat. When we all come back from break. And we want to pick some more greats and tune into the great vibe. We're going to have our brother Sean Hinton in the building again.
1: Yeah.
0: We ain't going to stop. We ain't going to stop until we get to the top.
1: Yes, sir.
0: We might stop freestyling.
1: Yeah.
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0: Khadijah.
1: Are you serious?
0: I found it, bro. Like,
1: I was surprised that you came from behind the guitar and started singing, but...
0: Dog, listen. See, for me, Khadijah...
1: Tell me about finding your voice. Go ahead.
0: Khadijah helped me find my voice, and it was so crazy, because Alex, my brother and best friend, was like, bro, this is our D'Angelo voodoo.
1: Whoa.
0: This is Milwaukee's D'Angelo's voodoo. Like,
1: yeah.
0: This is one of the most quintessential albums. Like, this is one of the dopest albums that you ever dropped. I had to tap into who I naturally was.
1: Mm-hmm.
0: At the end of the day, you've heard me when I clown around, when sing.
1: Yeah.
0: Right? When I... I do all of that. And so I just took that and organically created music that catered to the way that I've sing and act. So, like, you don't even know if I'm being serious when I'm singing.
1: Right.
0: Because I told you, one of my greatest ad-libs right now that I stick, I'll be like, yeah. I'll be like, people will say something. You all right? Yeah, I'm all right. Yeah. And that's what it was. And that's how I found my voice. I'm like, oh, wait a minute. Like, I'm a church boy at heart. I grew up in church.
1: Yeah.
0: My grandfather was a pastor. I used to listen to him squat. So that was just easy. It was a no-brainer to do. So Khadijah was birthed from that. And then I think one of the biggest things with Khadijah, and I knew I had hit something, because I was in South Africa with Jill Scott, and I was with the homies, and I was like, yo, can I press play? Because I had like a few songs that I was starting on.
1: Mm-hmm.
0: And they was like, yeah. And the song right there, baby. Jill walked in. She was like, what is this? Who is this? I said, that's me. She's like, that's how you talk to a bee.
1: What?
0: She said, when you said right there, she said, that's how you talk to a female. That's how you talk to a John.
1: Ooh.
0: I said, okay, I know I got some. I'm on to something.
1: And when those Philly people say John,
0: That's it. That's done. She was like, who is this? I was like, that's it. So not everything from Khadijah on up has just been organically me. Gold medallion, that's all me. Mm-hmm. Like, that's organically me. Mouthpiece that drops next month, that's organically me.
1: Your infectious smile, your infectious benevolence and humility it shines through. When did you, and within all of that, when did you start worrying about yourself? You know how people say you can't necessarily worry about everybody else. You got to worry about, what's going on. You got to put your mask on before you start saving everybody. And you seems like you learned that early, because you started figuring out how to do the guitar.
0: Yeah.
1: And you had to be almost OCD and delusional. You had to be really delusional.
0: You have to.
1: In order to make this thing happen with this thing with a string.
0: I can't let the world take control of me. To quote a song, right? And

0: I was just watching the Earth, Wind, and Fire documentary that Questlove did. Have you seen it yet?
1: I haven't seen it. I need to.
0: Beautiful. But you know the song Way of the World? Heart is, that's the way. There's a lyric, and I saw it yesterday, and I thought about it. And it says, a child is born with a heart of gold. Mm-hmm. Way of the world makes it turn cold.
1: Yep.
0: I could have easily let this world make me cold. And it did for a season in my valley.
1: Yeah.
0: My heart was cold, man. I was hurt. I was dealing with a whole lot. But I had to have some sort of naivete. Is that a word? And if it ain't, it is now.
1: Yeah.
0: But I had to be naive to certain things, which is why, Manon. Yeah. Do you know I don't watch the news like that? You know what I watch?
1: What's that?
0: Cartoons. I'm watching cartoons, bro, because I know I need to be informed of what's going on, but yeah. I don't want what's going on around the Yeah, thank you. I can't let what's going on with the world affect me because I feel things. I'm an empath. I'm learning. You know what I'm saying? So a lot of stuff that I experience, or if I have a conversation with somebody and what they're going through and what they're dealing with, I feel that, and then that affects me. So I have to get away. I have to get away from people, and I just got to be in my own world and let it shine through my gift and my ability in anything and everything that I do, even with how I deal with people.
1: And you deal with people from... How do you deal with people?
0: Man, with arms wide open, but I know where to place them when if we going against the grain or something. I will agree to disagree with you. Because I look at everything from the perspective of, listen, this is all subjective.
1: Yeah.
0: It's all subjective. My opinion is subjective. Your opinion is subjective. And I think what makes life a little bit more easier to deal with is when you're not trying to I'm not trying to persuade you to my side. My boy Teddy Campbell told me this back in 2006. He said, dude, we are called to be a light. That's all we're called to do. We're called to be a light. He said, Sean, does a light make noise? I said, nah, I never hear a light. He said, only time you hear a light make noise is if something's wrong with it and it's about to pop or go out, about to blow.
1: That's right.
0: But all we got to do is just be a light. So I'm going to be a light around everybody that I come across. I'm going to be a light. And if you ain't trying to be a light, that's fine. I don't mind sharing some of my light with you. I don't mind because, you know, we're helpers one ye to another. I want to help in any way that I can. If it's me singing something, playing something, because I've really, like, I never forget me and my brother's Shotgun, we played a blues festival in Wisconsin. And one of the songs we did, the name of the song is called We Will Survive. And the lady told me after we had got through playing, she said, that song touched my heart. She said, I'm a breast cancer survivor. That's what she told me. She said, and your song, it touched me. It touched me.
1: Yeah.
0: I was like, wow.
1: Because people don't realize that cancer cells can be turned on and off due to the mood and the environment that they live in. So if you have a cancer cell, cancer cells can be either good and or bad. So they either shrink or they expand. That's what a cancer cell does. If you have a happy spirit, it can affect the cancer cell, either enlarging it, right?
0: Yeah.
1: With toxins. And or you take the toxins out and it decreases it. You were able to, happen to tap into that happiness regularly.
0: And I did it without chemo and radiation.
1: That's cold.
0: I did it without
1: chemo or radiation.
0: They wanted me to. This doctor tried to, he's like, do not let him leave until we can do this. And Chad, my brother, linked me with Cersei. You know who Cersei is?
1: Yeah, uh-huh.
0: Cersei plugged me with Dr. Sabi's grandson.
1: Wow.
0: And a good friend of mine here, and I'm going to say his name because I don't care. He's my brother and I love him.
1: Yeah.
0: John Daniels. John Daniels III.
1: Yeah, shout out to John.
0: Shout out to John.
1: Yep.
0: John said, whatever you need, just let me know.

0: And at the time, I was down. You know, so I'm in the hospital, so I didn't know.
1: And I need it.
0: And he was like, just tell me how much it is. And I got my pack. I got my pack from Dr. Sabi's grandson, and I took that stuff.
1: You went to work.
0: I went to work. I changed my eating habits. I changed it all. And when I went to the doctor, they was, you know, they would check everything. They was like, oh, my God, how are you losing weight? And your blood pressure is this and that. And it's like, this is a complete turnaround.
1: Mm.
0: And they was like, we still want to monitor it, but this is keep up whatever you're doing. Keep up the good work. And that was it, because I know, dude, I got rid of my microwave. I threw my microwave in the garbage. I said, I don't want nothing that's going to kill me. And I know the food here in the United States, they trying to kill us.
1: Yeah. Man, listen.
0: That stuff is outlawed overseas where I be at.
1: You already know. You already know. You go to Europe, it's like four ingredients in ketchup.
0: Exactly. But the ketchup here.
1: Oh, man. It's man.
0: You can't, I can't even pronounce the word.
1: Right. Yeah, I was trying to look for a ketchup. Right. Yeah, right. Maltodextrin.
0: Yeah.
1: Sucralose.
0: Glucose. All that. I'm like, come on, man. So, I, you know, from that pack to just watching how I ate and then just making sure. Because, you know, at the time, man, before the cancer had happened, I went through a divorce.
1: Mm.
0: Grieving a person that still walks the earth. Somebody that I thought I was going to spend the rest of my life with.
1: Oh.
0: And to lose that. You know what I'm saying? Like, yeah. That messed with me. I was depressed. I was suicidal.
1: Mm.
0: That was my valley. That was my valley. I was dealing. Whoa. So that was, I was dealing with stress after stress after stress after stress. And I had to somehow maintain. Thank you, man. I had to somehow maintain a positive spirit. And I did the best that I could.
1: Mm.
0: I really did. But, you know, I guess it was my season to go through what I was going through. And I had to allow, my therapist told me, she says, Sean, you know, this is a season in your life where you're going to have to sit in this.
1: Yeah.
0: You're going to have to sit in it. And it scared me. It spooked me because I didn't understand what that meant. I didn't, you know, but the more I dealt with myself,
1: mm-hmm.
0: My grandfather used to say this. He said, every time you point a finger at somebody, you got three pointing at you and one thumb to the sky. So it's really between you and God. You figure it out.
1: Yep.
0: So now I'm taking a long, hard look at myself in the mirror. I'm always able to check myself, always, to this day now.
1: I learned something going through things that we have gone through in our short lives, but long,
0: mm-hmm.
1: you know,
0: yeah.
1: lives. And I see a pattern, especially in this day and age where people have gone through, I know so many people. And not just like a handful. I'm talking about a couple handfuls.
0: Mm-hmm.
1: Have gone through divorce, cancer, lowest of the low. Hit the rock bottom.
0: Rock bottom.
1: Rock. Nothing. And then, like, they just start climbing up. Mike Tyson said something, and we're going to take a break after this. Mike Tyson said on one of his podcasts, he said, we already know Mike Tyson was at the top. He had mm-hmm. lots of money. He still got money coming in. But he was saying that when he was, after that, he was down at the bottom and was going to the top. He said sometimes he would sabotage himself because he liked to climb up. And
0: wow.
1: So what he was saying, here's the crazy part, was like as he was climbing up, he liked that feeling of, man, I'm almost at the top. And all I got to do is do these two things and I'm making it to the top. What I've learned in this so far in this interview is that you're like right there.
0: And I feel it.
1: And you feel it. It's one of the greatest. Being at the top, we know how it feels. You had the money in the world. You had, you know, this over here, the family, all that. You had all that. It being broke down and coming back to the top and being almost right there, and you actually see where you want to mm-hmm. be, like you're designing that, you have already designed the top, and you're like
0: yes,
1: right
0: sir.
1: There. But we're gonna discuss the top in a minute.
0: Yes, sir. Let's get it. Let's-

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0: Yeah.
1: Awesome. Thank you, guys. And one more time.
2: Y'all don't realize that Sean got me in here. You got me in crying, man. I'm over here. Man, I don't even know where we was at. It's a whole mess over here. I'm at a loss for words at your journey.
0: Yes, sir.
2: Like, man, you've done a lot. Death Row, tell me about Death Row.
0: please, I want to talk about Death Row because I put it out in the universe.
2: Y'all don't know.
0: I put it out in the atmosphere. And here's the thing. So one of my homeboys, his name is Charlie Burrell, one of the many dopest guitarists and artists out of California. Like, I met Charlie. He was in a 50 Grand band that played with 50 Cent and played with Tweet, that played with all of them. So Charlie is one of my favorite guitar players, but he's an artist as well.
2: Mm.
0: And I've been following his career ever since he picked up the mic and started singing, because he always knew how to sing. But he's one of the artists on Death Row. So I'm like, yo, this is going to happen. And everybody that knows me and knows my music now, everybody's like, yo, Sean, you fit the aesthetic of Death Row. Because you got to think, their roster is October London.
2: Yep.
0: The new artist, her name is Jane Hancock. Look her up.
2: Hey.
0: Jane Hancock.
2: We got a picture of Jane Hancock.
0: She is an amazing singer. Amazing. So it's October London, it's Jane Hancock, it's Charlie Burrell. I just found out Dave Hollister is signed to Death Row.
2: What?
0: Yeah.
2: Oh.
0: I said, so listen. So I have been just kind of inquiring about it. I've been talking to Jane Hancock on Instagram. Like, me and her just kind of been going back and forth. I've been sending her my mail. Like, I just want you to listen to it. Just let me know what you think about the music. She's like, Sean. She said, this is magical, man. Like, this music is amazing. She's like, I can't make no promises. I said, I'm not looking for you to make promises. I just want you to hear it. I'm planting seeds.
2: Yeah.
0: Seeds are being planted. And then I made that post. And a couple of homies called me. One homie hit me on, they both DM'd me on Facebook Messenger. And one guy said, I know a homie that runs Death Row, but he consults for Death Row.
2: Yeah.
0: I got a meeting with him Tuesday. When I get to Vegas.
2: What?
0: And then my homeboy, his name is Corte Ellis. That's my dog. This is Missy Elliott's cousin. Me and him did Jill Scott together. He was like, I got Snoop's email. He sent me an email that night. Man, listen, I sat at my computer and I took my time. I wanted to formulate the email.
2: Mm-hmm.
0: And make sure that I led with my best four records. I started the email like, hey, Unc, what's good? It's your nephew.
2: Right.
0: Right. And just tell him like, man, I feel like I am the next artist for Death Row. So y'all hearing it here first. You hearing it out my mouth. The next time y'all see me, the next time I'm on this show, I will be signed to Death Row. I'm speaking it.
2: Listen.
0: Because Snoop gonna hear this.
2: Snoop, you gotta hear Sean Hinton. Hey, Snoop, last time I saw you, you was at the Riverside Theater. I think your uncle came on stage. We was talking about Young, Wild, and Free.
0: Yes, sir.
2: You know, we still that. And Sean is still Young, Wild, and Free. So
0: Young, Wild, and
2: you gotta
0: Free,
2: have
0: baby.
2: You gotta have him on the label, man. I know it's gonna be fun.
0: It's gonna

0: be so dope because again, my music fits the aesthetic of what Snoop has shaped Death Row to be now. Like, Charlie Burrell, listen to his album, man. It's funky.
1: Yeah.
0: It's real music. Yeah. You know what I'm saying? Jane Hancock music. Mm. She got a song called Save All Your Love For Me.
1: Yeah.
0: Like, it's that sweet, beautiful, like, and then you bring me in with the spirit of Ronald Isley and Maurice White and
1: Enoch Johnson.
0: And Enoch Johnson. Like, all of this wrapped up in one, that's who I am. Just me being authentically myself musically. It's real music. It's something that you can step and move to. And Death Row will be the label that pays me.
1: Death Row is the label that pays me.
0: You know what? And the crazy thing, I had a dream that I was signed to Death Row.
1: Yo, manifestation. We were just talking about this yesterday with Mamuno Yusuf, Mumu Fresh. And so she was like, I manifested myself in, I think, 2019. She was talking about how she manifested herself on Jimmy Fallon.
0: Yeah.
1: And she, you know, she got that track with AZ.
0: Yes, sir. Come on.
1: That manifestation. Yo,
0: manifestation's
1: real.
0: Everything. The dream was, I had posted, I said, I can finally say with authenticity that Death Row is the label that pays me. I had posted that in my dream. And then I woke up, I was like, yep, I'm finna be signed.
1: Yeah. Oh yeah. Hey, Snoop, if you listening, somebody call Snoop. Tell him to call in 833-212-1017. 833-212-1017. Look, we got Sean Hinton in the building. He's going to round us out on the second hour. Just give us a little bit more of his life.
0: Yes, sir.
1: And we're going to come right back on the Grapevine. Go get something to eat. Go get something to drink. Come right back. We're going to pick some more grapes with the Sean Hinton.
0: Yeah. Boom. Yes, sir.
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0: Yeah. You back in the grapevine with the Sean Hinton, and I'm your host, Manan Sabir. 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You know, you have definitely amazed me with conversations. The we're gonna talk about the peak.
1: Yes, sir.
0: But the valley didn't stop.
1: The valley there. Did not stop. Man, I don't know if we mentioned it early, but the things that I was dealing with, like that divorce thing, man, that separation that broke me.
0: Yeah.
1: I was coming home one night. So October of 2022, I came home from tour. And that's when the news was broke to me. And she was like, I don't know if I want to do this no more. And I was like, huh? I was like, oh, okay. And once it had finally settled in, man, I had to wear shades to church because I didn't want people seeing me cry.
0: Mm.
1: You know what I'm saying? Like, and truth of the matter is, I can take accountability. Like, whatever she felt that I wouldn't be in, I have to eat that.
0: Yeah.
1: You know what I'm saying? Like, so, and therapy taught me that I was more reactive than I was responsive on a lot of things. So I had to eat that. But while I was eating that, man, it was killing me on the inside.
0: Mm.
1: Like, it was extremely difficult to digest, to the point where I was coming home one night from church. It was a Tuesday night. And I was heading home and I heard something in my right ear that says, if you just drive off this bridge right here, you ain't got to feel this pain no more. And just as clear as I heard that in my left ear, I heard, don't do it.
0: Mm.
1: Please don't do it. And I did not do it. And I went home and I cried myself to sleep. I spent

0: at least a good 2 or 3 months in tears, even talking to my therapist. Like, we were doing Zoom sessions. Like, in a Zoom session, she was like, "You tight. You need to loosen up." Like, she could see my the body language. Because she was like, "How are you?" And I'd be like, "I'm okay." She's like, "No, you're not." I was like, "But I am." But she saw something that I didn't see. She's like, "I can see it all in your shoulders. I can see it." Mm. Like, yo, I can see it. And she was like, you gotta let go. You gotta let go. You gotta bury your soul. And I did. And it was those things where I learned some of my most valuable lessons in therapy. I learned, like, I never blamed my ex-wife anyway. Never blamed her. Never ever. And never will. But it helped me to really see myself. It did. It helped me to see myself. Like, and when I learned how to see myself in everything, the bad as well as the good, it teaches me now, like, I know how to regulate it. I know how to address it head on when I know, like, okay, you ain't sweet, Sean. Let's tighten up. So I tighten up daily. You know what I'm saying? So, yeah.
1: You're a savant with the guitar. I mean, you know, I'm not a musical mind or a genius at all, but I think that you are a savant with the guitar. At what age did you realize did you actually realize you were a savant? Like, in any part of your life?
0: You want to hear? Here's the truth. I'm now starting to walk in it. Because, again, I live by the humble don't stumble.
1: Mm-hmm.
0: And, you know, it'd be difficult to tell people, like, when people are like, "Who you playing for? Tell them who you playing for," and all this and all that. I'd be like, thank you. I appreciate really, it. Right. I don't like to gas myself up. I don't have to be gassed up, but I, you know, I'm quiet, man. I'm in the way when I'm supposed to be in the way. When I'm on that stage, I'm purposely in the way.
1: But here's the thing about being in Milwaukee and being from Milwaukee, being in Milwaukee and being from Milwaukee. And Zach, you can jump in on this too, because one thing about being in Milwaukee and being from the Midwest, is that we aren't the people. We shine, like, okay, for example, take your gold chains, right? Like,
0: yes, sir.
1: All right, cool. But it's not like the Mr. T gold chains.
0: Exactly.
1: You're not an overabundantly looking person that, you know.
0: I ain't trying to draw that much attention to myself. I just, but I like what I like.
1: Yes. But we work extra hard.
0: We are
1: Midwesterners, specifically Milwaukeeans, we work really, really, really hard.
0: Yes.
1: We get up at whatever time in the morning, go to work. If it's third shift, second shift, first shift, whatever.
0: Yeah.
1: Go to work, come back home, and we do it again.
0: Yeah.
1: And it's a constant wash, rinse, and repeat. We do it over and over again.
0: Mm-hmm.
1: And that feeds into us, you know, your savantness.
0: Got it. And I'm feeling it. Mm-hmm. I feel it now. Like you were saying earlier, you was like, you know, we were talking about Tyson. It's like, and you were saying, like, I see it with you.
1: Yeah.
0: I feel it. And I'm finally at a place where I'm walking in it. Like you said, it's like savant. I can receive that now. I can receive that. I can walk in it. I can affirm myself into, like, yeah, like, without sounding arrogant or cocky, like, I internally feel this emotionally as well as mentally. I am that dude now. Mm. I get it now.
1: Yes.
0: But not to say, like, to go to someone like, yeah, you know, I'm that. Not that. No, this is me pumping myself up. You are that dude. You him.
1: That's right.
0: Your name is Himothy. I am Himothy. Like, I'm walking in and I'm feeling it. I feel it. That's why, like, even with the death row thing, I'm putting it out there. It's going to happen. I believe it, because surviving the things that I went through, and my boy Lil Man, that's another one of my bros. When I was in the hospital, he was like, dude, this is nothing more than God telling you, I'm finna show you just how good I am.
1: Mm.
0: I grew up in church, so I'm gonna use this story.

0: story as an analogy.
1: Yeah.
0: The story of Job.
1: Mm-hmm.
0: Job in the Bible, he said the devil told God, he said, he only serves you because he has all of this thing. Job was a rich man,
1: mm-hmm.
0: multiple kids, houses, like animals. He just had everything.
1: Yeah.
0: And the devil said, take that hedge from around him and I bet you he'll curse you. And in the midst of everything that he had lost, God allowed it to happen. But in the midst of everything he lost, he still didn't curse him. And I didn't curse him. So when they told me I had colon cancer, mm-hmm. and when I sat in that room and I said, if this is it, thank you.
1: Mm.
0: And if it's more to it, thank you. And when I was leaving there, the nurse walked up to me. She said, in all my years of doing this, I've never met someone to take that information with a smile on his face.
1: And you took that information. Not only did you take that information, but you were in a valley in which you lost a few things.
0: Lost. We talking about the marriage, right? We talking about
1: marriage,
0: the ex-wife.
1: Like jobs.
0: I lost my job with Mary J. Blige. She had fired all of us October 2024. Mm. So losing my wife to divorce, losing my job, and the only thing that I had to cling on to was my church gig, which was the most consistent thing that I had. But I was dealing with so much mentally and emotionally. It was hard to deal with what was going on there because you got to put on, you got to be ready to rock and roll on Sunday mornings and Tuesday nights. I couldn't do it. I just didn't have it. Like, I stayed into it with people.
1: Mm.
0: Like, again, I can point the finger at myself. I know what's up. It was completely and totally me.
1: You were blaming everybody else outside of you, or you were into it with everybody else because you were projecting.
0: But it was, and the thing is, I could sit here and say, well, if you would have took the time out, if I would have just been a little bit more stronger, I could have been there. But I felt like even that time off when I quit, I needed that. I needed that time, man. You know, I left. It was a Sunday that I had quit at the church. And I didn't make a scene. I just politely packed my guitar. I politely put my amp, my stuff up, and I slipped out of there. And for 30 minutes, that 30-minute ride home was the most peaceful ride that I had ever had.
1: Whoa.
0: It was the most peaceful ride that I had ever had. I needed it. It had nothing to do with the staff. It had nothing to do with the musicians there. It had everything to do with what I was dealing with.
1: You know, there's this gentleman by the name of, in the martial arts, we call him Masayama,
0: uh-huh.
1: Master Oyama. And he used to go into the wilderness,
0: mm-hmm.
1: And train. And he was famous for chopping the horns off of bulls. And he would, you know, the bull would run at him and he would, boom, chop the horn off the bull. 59 bulls to be exact.
0: Wow.
1: Not in a row, but he would set these matches up and he would chop the horn off the bull. How he prepared for that was absolutely amazing because he would go into the wilderness and he would start hitting the bark of trees. Boom, boom, boom, boom. And then he would go to this waterfall. It was a heavy waterfall. They showed a picture of it on film. And he would start running his punches through this waterfall. And you know, water does not stop. It can wear down rocks. And so he would just do that over and over again. But what they realized is that he was alone.
0: Mm.
1: And he was by himself for months at a time preparing to, you know, do this feat. And sometimes, especially with men, although we consider being on an island isn't the best thing, sometimes being on an island is one of the greatest things also.
0: Because it gives you clarity.
1: Yep.
0: It gives you an opportunity to allow yourself to be poured into from your creator.
1: Mm. And when we come right back, we going
0: to... Ooh, I hope I ain't getting too deep, bro.
1: Hey, look.
0: I'm so sorry.
1: That was like... I just cut in like, hey, we're going to be happy.
0: I'm sorry. I just... That's just because what you're saying, it just makes so much sense. And that's what I'm feeling. It's-

0: is I feel it very deeply. Like that alone time. It's okay. It's being alone and then there's being lonely. I love being alone. I don't mind it.
1: Mm.
0: I dig it because it gives me clarity. It gives me perspective.
1: Mm-hmm.
0: I'm able to have things be downloaded into my mind, into my heart.
1: Yeah.
0: On about what's the next move for me.
1: You're on the grapevine with Sean Hinton.
0: Yeah.
1: I'm not even going to reintroduce myself. This is just Sean Hinton's show. Yo, we're going to come right back.
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0: running to, this is why I was running to your music. I was, man, one thing I like about Milwaukee artists in general is that when you know the person, it almost seems like they're playing for you, you know. And Milwaukee is a small, large city, mid-sized city that you can't miss. You're 2 degrees from knowing somebody.
1: Yeah.
0: And even when I met you, when I first met you, long time ago, y'all.
1: That's how far back we are.
0: That's how far back.
1: For real. Dead serious. Like,
0: it was, you know, it was like meeting a brother. And I was like, okay, this is a person who's just going to be the same. And this music comes out and it's like, oh, that's my brother playing. All right, cool. Let me start running to this. When you have like a skill set, we were just talking about, when you have a skill set like the guitar, I don't play any instruments.
1: Okay.
0: But when you have a skill set like the guitar and you were just talking about how you just sit back and you just play now.
1: Yep.
0: How does it feel to be able to connect to the creator and the downloads of the creator's creativity that he gives to you? How does that feel?

0: then you have this instrument that he put into play at age 12. And now you put it to use to just sit back and create. Nothing's on your mind. You've eliminated multitudes of and levels of stress.
1: Talk, yo, talk, boss.
0: And you're now in this zone. And y'all, we're gonna get to his Ooh. Peak. Now y'all not even ready for this. I got an invitation though. I got an invitation. I'm out.
1: Man, listen, it is an amazing feeling, right? Yeah. I do not take it for granted. It's in a good way, it scares me at times. Mm. Because I'm finally at a place where there's nothing mentally blocking me from obtaining and achieving greatness. Mm. Nothing. There's no, I don't see the ceiling anymore.
0: Yeah.
1: I don't feel the ceiling. All I see is clouds and blue skies. That's all I see. That's all I feel.
0: Mm.
1: And I used to hear people talk like this, and I used to be like, man, you are capping.
0: Right.
1: Like, for real. Yeah, like, I understand you saying stuff just to be saying stuff, but I'm feeling it. I feel it. I see it. The experience is such a good feeling, because when I take out the time to stop and smell the roses, I look and be like, man, I achieved a whole lot. Not just from a tangible perspective, but also from a mental and emotional perspective. Because I used to always be like, I want to be there. I want to get to that level of living, that level, you know, like, and now I'm here.
0: Yeah.
1: I'm not a millionaire yet. I'm not a billionaire yet.
0: Mm-mm.
1: But dude, the peace of mind that I have, like the mental clarity that I have, I can sit down and just let God work. And He works on me. Like the stuff that I come up with, the stuff that I play is great, man. And with the rewards of that is recognition.
0: Mm.
1: Like Bruno Mars likes me on guitar. He loves me on guitar.
0: Yeah, let's go into it. that's the other half that
1: yeah.
0: Sean got recognized.
1: I got recognized. Listen, Bruno Mars, Leon Thomas, all of them.
0: Go for the beginning, because people need to hear this.
1: Okay, like, so.
0: And the reason why we're going to go from the beginning is because I think the seed needs to be said before people
1: yes,
0: hear
1: sir.
0: Like the full arc of the story. I think, you know, also, this gives people hope.
1: Yes. Yes.
0: And you are one of the people that recognize, like, this things I do is going to give somebody hope.
1: Exactly. Man, okay.
0: Dreams never expire.
1: Come on. Shout out to my brother, Chasino Roper, baby. Dreams never expire. Yo, listen, my best friend's mother told me this when I was dealing with this, and then we're going to go into that.
0: Yeah.
1: She said, Sean, she said, I tell my daughters and my son this. The things that you go through ain't for you. It's for somebody else.
0: Yep.
1: And like you just said, like everything that I've been through, you gotta know the story before you can see the glory. As there's a pimp that said that. I think it was Pimpin' Ken.
0: More likely.
1: Yeah, more than likely it was Pimpin' Ken. Yeah. Milwaukee. Come on, baby. Stand up.
0: Stand up,
1: but
0: Milwaukee.
1: You can't feel and experience the glory without knowing my story. So you gotta know my story. So now that you know my story, now every accomplishment, everything that you see, the Grammy that I'm getting ready to win, the BET award that I'm getting ready to win.
0: Mm.
1: Now you can look and be like, that dude been through some stuff, so he deserves that.
0: Yep.
1: I deserve. And again, this is me affirming myself. Like, I get it now.
0: Yeah.
1: Like, to be on the hearts and minds of great people like Bruno Mars.
0: Yeah.
1: And Leon Thomas.
0: Mm.
1: Like, those dudes, like, or Philip Bailey from Earth, Wind, and Fire,
0: yeah.
1: like who came to see us play in Vegas at Bruno Mars Club. So the story about the Bruno Mars thing, yeah. right? So my boy Quentin, who's from Milwaukee, who lives in L.A.,
0: mm-hmm.
1: Has a band called Dirty 30, which I'm now a member of.
0: Mm-hmm.
1: And he called me. He's like, hey, man, I need you to come to Vegas and fill in for Chris. Peyton is a friend of mine who plays the guitar in the band.
0: Yeah.
1: He had a car accident. So I go to Vegas and I play. I didn't know what was going on. Mm-hmm. I didn't know it was Bruno's club. Found out I had a cousin that was a drummer in the band. And he was like, yo, you want to meet?

0: B? And I'm just like, okay, I don't know who B is. I'm like, okay, it's an owner. You meet one owner, you meet the thousand owners, mm-hmm. you know the story.
1: Yep.
0: So I go into the back and it's Bruno Mars. And my cousin Nick was like, yo, B, I want you to meet my cousin, Sean. Bruno jumps up from his section and runs up to me. He's like, bro, you a cold MF on that guitar. I was like, man, thank you, man. I appreciate it. And my cousin Nick was like, yeah, man, him and Q, they did Rosie together. Mm-hmm. And Bruno's like, you played with Rosie? You did that? I said, yeah, I did that run. He's like, man, thank you. I said, man, thank you. Thank you for the opportunity. I appreciate that. And he's like, so what you think about the place? I said, this is nice. I like this. He said, you want to work? I said, absolutely. He said, can you sing? I said, I can. He said, I want to hear you sing. I said, I've been singing all night. Because we do 4 30-minute sets at the Pinky Ring.
1: Yeah.
0: I wouldn't leave.
1: And it's called the Pinky Ring.
0: It's called the Pinky Ring, baby.
1: So we are, it's synonymous with Milwaukee.
0: So
1: the Pinky Ring.
0: So he tells me, he's like, bro, I need to hear you sing. I want to hear you lead a song. Mm. I said, I just got in the band. So he says something to Nick. He says something to Q. And like the next week, I was leading one song. And Bruno was like, the next time I'm here, I'm watching you like a hawk. And my cousin told me he watched you like a hawk. Mm. He watched you sing. And it was like, yo. And then to even go back just a little further back, my homeboy Jim Roach, who did monitors with us with Jill Scott, mm-hmm. he had called me when I got out to Vegas. He was like, dude, you in Vegas? We got to get up. I said, how did you find out I was in Vegas? He was like, dude, I'm doing monitors from Bruno Mars. He said, so, and they were at the MGM mm. and they're dialing Bruno's ears in. And Bruno asked the hooligans, like, yo, do y'all know a Sean Hinton? And my boy Jim was like, wait, Sean, he's here? He said, how you know Sean? He said, dude, Sean is funny. Sean is funny. Sean can sing. Sean is a positive dude. Like, he's a cool, real, real cool dude.
1: Yeah.
0: And then the hooligans was like, yo, that's our OG. Like, he's our OG. Like, that was Mary J. Blige's guitar player. So my boy Jim was like, So that's when he's like, when he came that next week, he was like, watch me like a hawk. And the song that I sung that night was the Willie Hutch record from the Mac, I Choose You.
1: Mm-hmm.
0: I sung that, and that was it. And he was like, I need to hear you sing more. So now I sing Cruising from D'Angelo.
1: Are you serious?
0: And the first night I sung and then we got And I'm singing, Smokey Robinson is the original. He wrote that song.
1: Yeah.
0: But D'Angelo's version is the one that I resonate with heavily.
1: Yeah.
0: So I'm singing it D'Angelo way.
1: Yeah.
0: And Bruno walks up to me after we were done. He was like, bro, you take your time singing that song. I said, bro, I'm quartet. I grew up quartet. I grew up gospel. That's why I can take my time and sing. And so now, like, whenever he's home, whenever he's in Vegas, he'll come to the Pinky Ring and he'll watch us perform. He'll stay the whole night. And then sometimes he'll get on stage and he'll sing with us. And then he'll get on stage and we'll do like, because we do a whole lot of covers. So we'll do Jodeci's What Must I Say?
1: Yeah.
0: So he'll say, every freaking night. And then he'll do JoJo, and I'll do Casey's part.
1: What?
0: So that, bro, seriously, like, this is
1: crazy.
0: This is my peak now, right? This is the peak. I'm in Vegas. I'm a part of a band who has a residency.
1: Yes.
0: At one of the biggest spots in Las Vegas.
1: And it's called the Pinky Ring.
0: And it's called the Pinky Ring. Like, we get phone, the Bruno calls, like, Bruno had a street named after. It was Bruno Mars Day a few months ago. Like, right before right when he was getting ready to kick off the tour.
1: Yeah.
0: And he had a parade, and we did the parade. We was on the strip.
1: What?
0: We played on the freaking strip, like, driving and performing. And Bruno was in the car behind us in the hooligans.
1: Wow.
0: Yeah.
1: Hey, when we come right back, we gonna come right back. This is The Grapevine. I'm your host, Manon Sabir, and we have

0: the Sean Hinton in the building, legendary status.
1: Yes, sir. Yeah.
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0: So from 2022 to 2026,
1: yes,
0: it's June 18th, about to be June 19th.
1: Yes, sir.
0: What did you learn?
1: I am not bigger than a program. That's one of the biggest lessons that I learned. I'm not bigger than a program. Nobody's bigger than a program. Mm. I live with it. And again, to me, that translates to the humble don't stumble. Mm. If you live your life in that sense, you know, a lot of people are like, no, I ain't trying to be humble. Like, I'm going to talk my, you know, like, I get it.
0: Yeah.
1: If that's what you do, that's what you do. But that's not the path that's carved out for me.
0: You talking to Milwaukee artists right now, because I think Milwaukee artists are tuning in. This is definitely, people are definitely tuning in. And I want to know, in what you just said, what would you say to the Milwaukee artists, band and or hip hop, you know, because it's all music, musician,
1: mm-hmm.
0: artist, what would you tell them? What would you tell them if they're in there, that valley, that real valley? Like, they working at Cousins, mm-hmm. you know, but they got a hit. It's somewhere in there. It's somewhere in the bag. They just, you know.
1: If you are afraid, find a way to be unafraid. If you're working hard, keep working. And I'll use the afraid thing is because I know for me personally, for a long time, man, I waited for permission. I don't wait.
0: I know about that.
1: I don't wait on permission no more. So to the artist, that to the unsigned, to the underground artist, to the artist that's still in his basement or in her basement.
0: Mm-hmm.
1: Yo,

0: go forth, go boldly,
1: mm-hmm.
0: do it. Don't think about it. Don't think about the money right now. That's why you're working a job.
1: Mm-hmm.
0: Don't think about the money right now. It takes time.
1: Mm.
0: Bread takes time to make. Chicken takes time to fry.
1: Mm.
0: You know what I'm saying? Like the pair of sneakers that you got on, it was a process to make that sneaker. It was a process to stitch up the jeans that you wear. It was a process to get the diamonds to shine because the gymnast had to make sure they took it through the process. Allow yourself to go through the process. Don't get so caught up in social media. We're only seeing clips. We seeing.
2: That's the crazy. That's crazy how we even call it though.
0: Duh.
2: We call it clips. We call it clips.
0: Yo,
2: of somebody's life.
0: And we expect because it's clips, they not showing the process that it took.
2: Yeah.
0: So don't get captivated in them getting out of the limo with the chain swinging.
1: Mm-hmm.
0: Stay in the gym. Shoot, your time is coming. Don't think and don't think about the time. Develop your love for the craft. Develop your love for your gift and your ability. Cultivate it. Like work that muscle out as much as humanly possible. I said earlier, I suffer from my craft.
1: Mm-hmm.
0: My mama whooped me because I wouldn't go to bed. I was disobedient technically,
1: mm-hmm.
0: but I was so determined to be the best. Ooh, that sound like a Pokemon song.
2: Yeah.
0: I wanna be the very best. See, he could have played that. But no, like, stay the course. Stay the course. If you're working at Cousins, yo, make your money and invest in yourself. Invest in yourself. And then I think the best advice that I could give. Now you have an opportunity to show the next generation the whole process.
2: Yeah.
0: Don't just show them highlight reels of the success. Show them the struggle.
1: Mm.
0: Show them you making sandwiches at Cousins.
2: Yeah.
0: Show them the moments where you're stressed.
1: Mm.
0: Show that because the world needs to see it. The next Michael Jackson needs to see it.
2: Yeah.
0: The next Prince needs to see it.
2: Yeah.
0: The next Manon needs to see it.
2: Yeah.
0: The next Sean needs to see it. Do that.
2: That's deep, man. You have been through, you've been through the highs, the lows.
0: And then the highs again.
2: And then the highs again. I want to ask you what's next, but I'm going to save that question.
0: Okay.
2: Your kids.
0: Man, my crowning achievements.
2: Your right? Kids, they play a big, big role in this.
0: Sean Jr., my son. That's my boy, man. He's doing so well. He's doing this thing. My daughters, Tracy and Taylor.
1: Mm-hmm.
0: My youngest, she'll be 18 next Friday.
2: Sheesh.
0: And then my middle, Tracy, she, oh man, like the girl is brilliant. That has a brilliant mind. All three of them have brilliant minds.
2: Yeah.
0: Like, my youngest, she does not tolerate bullying.
1: Mm-mm.
0: You know what I'm saying? Like, the way she stands up for people in school. And then Tracy she's just this big ball of energy, man.
1: Mm-hmm.
0: Like, she play too much, just like me. She play too much, just like me.
2: Oh, she
0: me.
2: The practical joker of
0: yes.
2: the family?
0: Like, I have to get her sometime. I remember one time I called her. I was like, yo, where you at? Because she's supposed to pick me up from the airport. She's like, oh, Dad, I'm so sorry. I was like, come on, man. She's like, Dad, I'm out here. I said, I'm going to kick your tail when I see you. Like, yeah. But those are my, like, those three, man, my reasons, man. And they're you know, adults practically.
2: Yeah.
0: Like, my 18-year-old, she's filling out applications for employment now. Because she just got promoted to 12th grade.
2: Yeah.
0: So that's the last one.
2: Yep. And they still in your pocket.
0: Not as much.
2: Yeah.
0: My son works at Marquette.
2: Mm,
0: my daughter works at Pato.
2: Yeah.
0: So they good. They doing their thing.
2: Wow. That good old

0: what's it called? The good old hardworking Midwestern kid.
1: You understand me? Yeah. Exactly.
0: We could go anywhere though. And if you from the Midwest, I'm gonna say this. I'm gonna say this is my preaching moment. Like,
2: come on, preach.
0: When you from the Midwest, and you get the fact that you can work, you can go anywhere in the world, anywhere.
1: I like him. I really like him.
0: This is my preaching moment.
1: Yeah.
0: When you from the Midwest,
1: said,
0: and you go to London.
1: Good God.
0: Or you go to Africa, anywhere in Africa. Or you go to Italy.
1: Yeah.
0: Czechoslovakia.
1: Yes, sir.
0: Ukraine. Maybe not the Ukraine.
1: Maybe not Ukraine.
0: But you know what I'm saying.
1: Yeah. You all right with me, man. I like you.
0: We're going to take a break. We're going to come right back with Sean.
1: Woo!
3: 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Yes, sir.
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I just might. Oh, I just might. But first, may I just say that your face got me so intrigued. I'm so intrigued.

0: Zach.
1: Wait until y'all hear that lean back version of it.
0: Hey, look. Milwaukee got talent.
2: Milltown.
0: When you hear the words, when you hear the words Milwaukee music, what's the first memory that comes to your mind?
2: Milwaukee music? Take me to another place. Mm. Arrested Development.
0: Yes.
2: And this is going to sound crazy.
0: Todd Thomas.
2: Yep. I knew about Arrested Development before I knew about Eric Benet.
0: Really?
2: And I played with Eric Benet.
0: What?
2: When I think about Milwaukee, my first memory was hearing Arrested Development. Because that beat was so infectious.
0: It's still infectious.
2: Yes. And to find out that they were from Milwaukee, and I was in the studio where they recorded that record at.
0: Mm. Oh, snap. Really?
2: Yes, sir. Me and Afton cut a record. I was helping my cousin out where he was recording. And I can't remember the name of the place. I want to say it was out in Mequon or something like that. I could be wrong, but it was a crazy, beautiful studio.
0: Yeah.
2: Beautiful studio. And I saw Arrested Development picture, and I was like, wait a minute, they from here? That was my first memory, like, of Milwaukee music and Milwaukee artists.
0: Mm.
2: Right, and I'm already out, like, touring with Dave Hollister, so I'm just like, okay.
0: Yeah.
2: And then that's when I started learning about Eric Benet.
0: Yeah.
2: And then I started learning about Al Jarreau, one of my favorite artists.
0: Yeah, yeah.
2: It's from here. He went to Lincoln.
0: Mm.
2: What
0: I'm, back I'm trying, in the day, Lincoln, yeah.
2: Mm-hmm. It was an art school, a middle school. I think he went to Lincoln and Roosevelt, something like that.
0: Mm-hmm.
2: But yeah, like I was like, oh, okay, so, and I feel like I've coined this phrase, Milltown's got a sound.
0: Yes,
2: we do. We definitely have a sound.
0: Yes, yes.
2: So starting with them, and then leading on to the new blood, and I like listen. I just a couple of years ago learned about Big Frank.
0: Mm-hmm.
2: Learned about what's the other
0: guy. We had Big Frank in here. We had
2: Big Frank. I want
1: Jungle
2: meet.
1: Baby.
0: Jungle Baby.
2: Jungle Baby. What's
0: the
2: other dude?
0: We got
2: name?
0: Chicken Pea, Jungle Baby.
2: What's the dude name?
1: Steve the Stoner.
0: Steve the Stoner.
1: Him. We had Wade Chappelle the other day.
2: What's the dude?
0: Wade Chappelle.
1: JP.
2: JP.
0: Yep.
2: Dude, we played me and my boy Ace. We played Rest in Peace, Young Tweezy.
0: Yeah.

0: We played his funeral, and I saw JP and I saw Big Frank, and it wasn't appropriate to go meet him, but I want to meet them cats, man. Like, but I love those artists. And then the unsung artists, like Adi.
1: Oh, man.
0: You feel me? Like, Adi, I feel like Adi's time.
1: Adi, call in.
0: Is coming. Adi's time is coming. Like, it's time. And I'll put it this, I'll tell it to you like this. The minute I'm able to, if I kick the door down before anybody else here,
1: yeah,
0: they gonna know about everybody. They gonna know about Adi. They gonna know about Bruce City Soul.
1: Yep.
0: They gonna know about the DMC.
1: Yep.
0: They gonna know about Cigarette Break. They gonna know
1: about
0: all of
1: them. Shout out to Tim Ricketts.
0: Shout out to Tim Ricketts.
1: Cigarette Break.
0: They gonna know about
1: always putting in work.
0: Listen, they gonna know about all of us. They gonna know about every musician. I'm gonna make sure I shine a light.
1: Yeah.
0: On all of us, because we do have a sound, and a lot of us, we have done some great things.
1: Yeah.
0: And went outside of Milwaukee to do it. So, yeah.
1: If you could take today's young musicians back to one era of Milwaukee music, what year would you take them to and why?
0: Oh, my God. You remember Juniors?
1: Oh, yes. Jazz, you remember Juniors?
0: Dog. Juniors. Okay, I'm trying to remember because I used to play. I would take them back to the Growing Nation days. Can we talk about it for a minute?
1: Talk about it.
0: Can we talk about Growing Nation for a minute?
1: Let me be quiet. Go ahead.
0: So
1: I might not be quiet.
0: That's a year that I would take every musician back to, because I'll never forget the first time I met Adi.
1: Yeah.
0: My cousin Afton was playing bass for Growing Nation, and they was like, they need a drummer. And I was playing drums at the time.
1: Yeah.
0: So I met Adi at the mansion on Highland.
1: Oh.
0: Which is where they were rehearsing that.
1: Yeah.
0: That was the best year of music to me. Because I'm a church musician, so coming from the church and seeing this, I was like, what?
1: Yeah, and then they had the church sound. Yeah.
0: It was soulful, but then it was something like, well, there's a world outside of just being a church musician.
1: Yeah.
0: So it was a culture shock for me.
1: Mm.
0: Like, just everything that came with it. And then to be a part of, you know, to be a part of the band that was positively Milwaukee, that TMJ would do.
1: Yep.
0: Like, they interviewed us for that. Mm-hmm. Every Summerfest show that we have ever done.
1: Yeah.
0: Like, I would have never thought that was obtainable. And then just to be around just this community of great musicians. Brian Mayer, Afton Johnson, Michael Evans. Mm-hmm. He played drums after I played drums.
1: Mm-hmm.
0: Wesley McVicker.
1: Yep. Hell, shout out to Wes.
0: Worldwide West. That's
1: Worldwide
0: what I call
1: West,
0: it. Worldwide
1: West. I don't even see West no more. Where you at, West?
0: Dude, West in Texas, man. I think he owns a restaurant in Texas.
1: I can see that.
0: I can too, because that Joker can cook.
1: Yeah, I heard.
0: He's bomb with it.
1: Have I ever had his cooking?
0: Have you ever had? Dog, listen.
1: I don't know. I don't remember, but I know he can cook.
0: He kills. It's all of us, man. Tim Ricketts, Alex Julian, D. Will, Olin Franklin, DC, DC Kearney on drums, Zay Will on keys. I'm trying to think of the keyboard players. TJ, who don't live here no more. TJ Harris, he lives in Arizona now, cold keyboard player. His brother Alan on bass. Milltown has a sound, bro. Like all of that. That was the community. And then from there on, when I started meeting all of these other musicians, I was like, I am not alone.
1: You are not alone. You got a family.
0: I got a family, G.
1: That's crazy. We're in this space where I do this rapid fire questions.
0: Yeah. Okay.
1: And before we do the rapid fire questions, I want to make sure people know where to find you.
0: Yes, sir.
1: Where can people find you?
0: You can find me on Instagram at Shawn Hinton. That's S-H-O-N-N Hinton, H-I-N-T-O-N. That's Instagram. That's Facebook. That's TikTok. That's where you can find me at.
1: Mm.
0: Yes, sir. I'm posting now because I'm dropping a new album next month. So we going, baby. We off to the races.
1: Hey, we off to the races. That album going to be fire.
0: Yes,
1: and you're going to win some awards, man.
0: Oh, yeah. And if I don't, but I'll say this. And if I don't, I'm not mad.
1: The award is in your heart. That's it. Let me ask you a question. I got a quick question.
0: Okay.
1: You ever play with BJ the Chicago Kid?
0: That's my boy.
1: Dog.
0: Dog, me and BJ,

0: we did, I was with Dave Hollister when I met BJ. His brother Scooter, some background. Yeah. And I met his brother BJ. And me and BJ wrote a song together the first time me and him met.
1: Really?
0: And then when he made it, when he got signed,
1: yes.
0: I was touring with him for a minute.
1: What?
0: Sure did. That's my dog. BJ is my boy.
1: Yo, tell him Manon said, well, he don't even know me, man. I'm fanboying it out. Because you know why? You know why I like BJ's music? It's because it's... You know how it is.
0: Yeah.
1: Old school, new school.
0: Yes, sir.
1: It has a little Chicago, and I got family from Chicago.
0: Come on,
1: so,
0: man.
1: Yeah.
0: Yes, sir.
1: So shout out to Chicago.
0: Shout out to Chicago.
1: Yeah.
0: Yes, sir.
1: Our country cousins.
0: Yeah.
1: So our rapid fire questions.
0: Okay.
1: Prince or Stevie Wonder?
0: Prince.
1: B.B. King, Jimi Hendrix?
0: Jimi Hendrix.
1: Jazz or blues?
0: Ooh, blues.
1: R&B or funk?
0: Funk.
1: Motown or Stax?
0: Stax.
1: Vinyl or streaming?
0: Streaming.
1: Vinyl. Fender or Gibson?
0: Fender. Oh, my uncle would kill me. He's a Gibson dude. He called Fender toys. Out of here.
1: Coffee or tea?
0: Coffee. No, tea. Sorry.
1: Morning or night?
0: Oh, my God. Mornings, because I like to go to sleep at night.
1: Summerfest or State Fair?
0: Summerfest.
1: Milwaukee in the 80s or Milwaukee today?
0: 80s.
1: The pinky ring, huh? Can we see you there?
0: Yes, you can see me at the pinky ring.
1: Hey, pinky ring in Vegas.
0: Pinky ring in Vegas. Come on. Y'all come see us.
1: Is everybody invited?
0: Everybody's invited.
1: The show's free?
0: Show's free, baby. Come through.
1: We're going to come out there to Vegas. Hey, y'all, follow me out there to Vegas. The Grapevine. We're going to pick some grapes with Sean Hinton.
0: Yes, sir.
1: Y'all, thank Sean Hinton. Hit him up on his platforms, social media. We are out of here.
0: Yes, sir.
1: We got Tap In with Jazz Tyler next. We are going to be at Juneteenth tomorrow. Come with it. Bye.
0: Yep.
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3: 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Tap in. Today is a special day. We have some special guests coming up. Mike Shane, a.k.a. Lil Mike Hawthorne, a.k.a. Lil M.H., as well as H1A Hook, who are some very incredible artists from the city of Milwaukee. Today is also the birthday of Tupac Amaru Shakur. Happy birthday, Pac. Shout out to all of my fellow board members at the Tupac Amaru Shakur Foundation. Peace and love to my sister Set, the entire Shakur family, Mopreen. Rest peacefully, Afeni, Matulu, and Tupac. We are currently doing the work in the community, and we are looking for donations. So if you are willing to donate to Tupac's foundation, you could text Tupac to 44321. Again, that's Tupac to 44321. With that being said, yesterday we had some youth on the station.
4: Yeah.
3: And although we were talking about music and we were able to play their music, they had some very, very incredible stories and some things that they mentioned when it came to the relationships that their generation has with adults as far as support and how they feel that they're looked at. And that's something that I could not bypass. We didn't have enough time to dig into it yesterday, but I want to touch on it today because to me, it was a cry for help. And shout out to Edwin Lee and Darius Ashford, two students from Notes for Notes at Dr. Howard Fuller Collegiate Academy.
4: Yeah, great young men yesterday.
3: Man, they did an amazing job. And they had some great analogies, but one of the things that stuck out to me the most was that they feel like no matter what they do, no matter how much they separate themselves from the youth who are not on the right path, they still feel as if adults in society will continue to group them with those youth instead of separating them and seeing them for who they are.
4: Mm-hmm.
3: And the analogy he had was, it's like sitting in a classroom and everybody in the front row got their hands up to answer the question and they're in the back with their hands up. But because everybody in the front row has the wrong answer, they no longer are willing to ask another student who's all the way in the back. So it's almost like they just get bunched in automatically,
4: mm-hmm.
3: assume that they don't know the answer either. And to that point, I agree.
4: Yeah, you know? It's basically C1YN, CMR.
3: Exactly.
4: You know what I mean? That's basically the analogy he gave, like regardless of performance, regardless of, you know, anything else that may have been going on in the classroom, they basically saying, as soon as one person get the wrong answer, everybody got the wrong answer.
3: Exactly.
4: I don't want to hear from nobody. This person acting crazy, all y'all gonna act crazy.
3: Yep. And the crazy thing about it is, well, let me ask you this, Meech. Do you agree? Do you think that us as adults, that we have a habit of grouping all of the youth together collectively based off of their behavior?
4: I mean, yeah. You know, I'm guilty of it, you know. You know, stereotyping YNs as soon as you see them, regardless of where they at, anything that you might presumably think of is, you, once you see a YN, you think a YN.
3: Yeah.
4: You know what I mean? That's what you calling them. You know what I mean? It usually be a kid or a young teen or youth, but, you know, you pretty much bunching them into the YN group.
3: Yeah, and it's crazy because you asked a very important question yesterday that I think a lot of adults don't ask children, and that was if they considered themselves as YNs.
4: Mm-hmm.
3: And
4: they the
3: way
4: no.
3: Exactly, and the way they broke it down was incredible. Like,

0: was saying that he purposely don't wear the attire that the YNs wear because he does not want to be classified as a YN. And that speaks volumes on both sides. A, because he's conscious enough to make an executive decision and say, I know that I am a target if I dress this way, so I don't want to dress this way. The flip side of that is every young man that dressed like that is not a YN, but it's a part of their culture, the new generation, right? It's the same as stereotyping, like back in the day when we used to go to the club on Water Street and they say, you can't get in if you got a white tee and baggy pants. That don't mean everybody is out here hustling or doing whatever. You know what I mean?
1: It's part of the culture.
0: It's part of the culture. So to hear them speak about that was disheartening to me because I can only imagine how many other youth feel that way. And I know last week we had a conversation about how they wear, you know, the adults in society tease them about, and I'm guilty of it.
1: That's what I said.
0: 90 degrees, they've got on hoodies and masks.
1: I mean, when he said that, that's the first thing I thought of. You know what I mean? Like, oh man, how many times I done seen, you know, all black hoodie, black mask, group 4 or 5 kids.
0: Yep.
1: Bus stop or just roaming, you know, neighborhoods or, you know, just.
0: It's with
1: just,
0: that attire on.
1: Yeah, I mean, or sitting at Sherman Park or any park, you just get to thinking like, man, look.
0: He on one.
1: Right? They on one.
0: They on one. You know what I mean? 50% of them probably is doing it because they got into something and they don't want to be seen. But then there's the other 50% who we talked about this, I feel like is just hiding from the world. Like they're trying to, they don't want to be seen, not just physically, but internally. It's like they're trying to hide themselves. Mm-hmm. And that's confidence. That's dealing with judgment, with everything. You know, if you adapt an attitude based off of your environment. So if you feel that everywhere you go, the response you get from people, adults, when you walk past is that they're afraid of you, then at some point you're going to rebel against trying to make them understand why they need not to, and you're just going to not care.
1: Yeah.
0: You know, which is, again, is very unfortunate. Me, when I see them, I don't be scared. Now, if they spitting and drawing certain stuff, I be kind of, you know, a little cautious. But my initial instincts when I see a young black man, no matter what he has, is not fear. It's more so empathy, you know, like what is going on with them to make them feel like they have to dress this way or act this way or think this way. And I feel like we are responsible.
1: Yeah. I mean, you think about what they said and then you could kind of be on their side.
0: Mm-hmm.
1: But then let's hear from a YN that's really on the stuff they said YNs be on and see how he feel and why he's covering his identity or walking around in 100 degree weather, you know what I mean, with layers of clothes on.
0: Exactly.
1: Let's just hear, you know, we have to hear both sides, you know what I mean? It's disheartening to hear their side, you know what I mean? Because they could tell you that they're not on that.
0: Exactly.
1: You know what I mean? But let's see the other side. Because I done talked to young men that have been totally 100% with the streets.
0: Yeah.
1: You know what I mean?
0: Absolutely.
1: And it's almost the same thing. I don't want nobody to see me, bro. Big bro, this and that. I ain't got nowhere to go.
0: Yes.
1: You know what I mean? It'd be, you know, stuff like that.
0: And they out here, like, let's say that we have a youth that dresses that way and they aren't into anything, right? And they don't have anywhere to go. They still have to protect themselves because they are lit at this point.
1: Mm-hmm.
0: Just walking around, they don't have to necessarily be involved in anything. It's just the fact that other young men out there who see them out and about may want to try them. Mm-hmm. You know what I mean? So it's all survival, but who's at fault? Mm-hmm. You know, is it the parents? Is it the community? Is it society overall? I just feel like we play a huge part, and I get so frustrated when I hear youth like Edwin and Darius, who I know are great kids, but even if they were into trouble, the fact that they feel this way, like no matter what I do, it's almost like giving up. No matter what I do, y'all going to view me a certain way, and there's nothing I can do about it. So the only thing I can do, if I make music, instead of putting my hands on somebody, y'all got something to say about that.
1: Yeah.
0: If I go play basketball, instead of being in the streets, but I still dress this way, y'all going to have something to say about that. So it's almost like a lose-lose situation.
1: It's been a lose-lose situation. Even when we grew up, like, you know, everybody could be a testament of that, like, based on how we dress, the hip-hop culture,

0: Yes.
1: You know, our hair.
0: Yep.
1: You know what I mean? Wearing braids.
0: Yes.
1: You know what I mean?
0: That was a big thing back then.
1: Yeah. So, I mean, like, just to be a black man wearing braids.
0: Yep.
1: I could be dressed. It don't matter how I'm dressed.
0: It's just the fact you got braids.
1: It's the fact that I got braids.
0: And they're going to automatically, you're going to automatically be judged and stereotyped.
1: And I've been judged and stereotyped. But, you know, nobody really has said, oh, well, I think you this type of person. But it's just, you know, sometimes you don't get the job.
0: Yeah.
1: Sometimes you don't,
0: yes,
1: you don't get the look. You know what I mean?
0: Yep.
1: Sometimes police will pull you over.
0: Yep.
1: You know what I mean? Just to see what's going on. And, you know, sometimes it's been unfortunate, you know, waste your time. You know what I mean?
0: Yeah.
1: Sometimes it escalated to bigger situations, like we have seen many times before in other states and stuff like that, even this own state.
0: Yes.
1: To where, you know, you're being judged. Quick story. When we was at Tech, back in high school, when I was in high school at Tech, we had like a hoodie band.
0: Yeah.
1: You know what I mean? At school. And I understood it, but it was still like, we are purchasing these hoodies from the school. We can't wear it at school.
0: Right.
1: You know what I mean? Like, it didn't make sense.
0: Yeah.
1: And I see in the chat that Marty said fashion and also the world bought the ski mask when COVID hit.
0: So facts.
1: It's like, it was something that was adapted.
0: Yes.
1: Based on something else.
0: And they personalized it.
1: Yeah.
0: So the world is responsible for dishing this out as it always has been. Mm-hmm. It's always been this way since forever, you know? And again, even with women, because I have tattoos, I get prejudged all the time too,
1: mm-hmm.
0: you know? But for the young black men out there, again, and I have a son, as a mother of a 19-year-old young black man, like, my son just went and bought his first car, and I'm supposed to be happy, but I was scared.
1: That's what I was going to say. And I'm glad you said scared, because I was going to ask you that, because it's like, how scared are you for your son?
0: I'm scared.
1: Not just because you bought him a car.
0: Yeah. I'm scared because you don't have to be into anything. All you have to do is just be black. And he has locks. You know what I'm saying? So I'm instantly like, don't ride around like this when if they pull you over, put your hands on a car, because they don't even need a reason. You could be doing everything right and something still can happen.
1: Mm-hmm.
0: You know what I'm saying? Or people driving recklessly, or other young men who just want to test somebody because of what they're trying to prove themselves mm-hmm. to someone else. Like, it's a very fearful feeling, and it shouldn't be that way.
1: Mm-hmm.
0: It should not be that way.
1: Let's talk about that at the top of the hour. We'll come back from break.
0: Absolutely. So I want to pose a question to the listeners in the chat as well. What obstacles have young people faced? What obstacles are they currently facing? And how do you succeed when your environment isn't set up for success? We want to hear from you. 833-212-1017. That's 833-212-1017. Mm-hmm. We got to go to break to pay this first bill. We will be back. Do not touch that dial. 101.7 The Truth.
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3: And here's Heather with the weather.
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13: The Truth, it's your girl Jazz Tyler, Digi Meech. We are live and direct in beautiful Third Street Market Hall. Happy Tuesday, Milwaukee. Anybody, everywhere. Tuesday. Taco Tuesday. Shout out to the chat. Babar said, y'all know y'all can use auto pay to pay bills. That is hilarious. Maybe we need to let the corporate office know.
14: It bills every day up in here. Yeah.
13: So listen, June 16th, today is Tupac Amaru Shakur birthday. Anybody who knows me knows that is someone I looked up to growing up. Someone I feel like was the last real leader that we had as a youth. And I'm also a board member for his foundation. Shout out to the entire Shakur family. And the conversation that we're having today derives from a clip that I seen in 1994 where Pac was talking to Ed Gordon. Remind you, during this time, he was only 24 years old. Mm-hmm. So a lot of people tend to forget that during that time, Tupac was still a youth. And he was speaking for the youth.
14: That's what I was going to say. Like, we way older than Pac was.
13: Exactly.
14: I feel like I ain't done half the stuff he did.
13: Way older. And the question that we're posing today is, how do you succeed when your environment isn't set up for success? So we want to run a black back and play this clip so that we can analyze how in 1994, all the way to 2026, we're still dealing with the same situations. Let's run it back.
15: Living in a war zone. It's not as easy as these people are making us think, that they just got some criminal-ass black kids with guns. It is not like that. We live in hell. We live in the gutter. We got us stacked up 80 deep in one building. You know, by the time you get out your house, you strapped to protect yourself. Because you're living in the same community that the police is carrying rifles and riot gear. Same, they need them riot, excuse my language, I'm so sorry. The same reasons they need the riot hat, the riot jacket, the flak jacket, the double vest, the 9mm Glocks with extra bullets, the tear gas, the mace, all that. Who do you think the police is using that against? Dogs? So we fighting the same villains that they fight in the street. But instead of them seeing us fighting villains in the street, we all villains.
16: Is your generation the one that is picking up for where the Panthers left off, saying, all right, enough is enough? The generation before us forgot about the fight. We're picking it back up.
15: Not only forgot about the fight, forgot about us. Yes, and we're picking it back up.

0: at this level, all we're trying to do is unite. And right now, as a year, we got 1 million people that's listening. Now we can tell them something. Now we can try to get them that way, and we might lose some. We might gain some, but we would never even have that audience had we not said what was real. You know what I'm saying? And the main thing for us to remember.
1: Shout out to Pac, man. Shout out to Ed Gordon for even having this interview. And in the chat, I seen that they said they couldn't hear the sound. You can go to YouTube and type in Tupac Shakur interview with Ed Gordon. But basically what he was saying is that the perception when it comes to young black men, mind you, this was 1994. The perception was that they are just bad youth, horrible youth running around with AR-15s and Glocks terrorizing their neighborhoods, when in all actuality, they are the villains. They are the youth that's fighting the villains who's up against them. The same way that the police do. The same way that the police come in the neighborhoods with riot gear and helmets and vests and all of these other things. They're in these the same environment with none of it. And they're surviving. All they can do is protect themselves from the same environment. You know, so it's 2026. This is the same stuff we're still dealing with, and that interview was in 1994.
2: It's crazy.
1: It's crazy. It don't make no sense. There, again, the question is, how do you succeed when your environment isn't set up for you to succeed? When your environment isn't set up for success? We want to hear from you, 833-212-1017. I say it all the time. You know, I've traveled a lot, and I've lived out of state, and majority of the reason why I did was because I wasn't healed. Whenever I would come home, it was like everywhere I went, it was memories, good and bad. Mm-hmm. It's like, how can you heal in the environment that made you sick? It's impossible. You have outlets, you have things you can do to try and escape it, but the reality is, at the end of the day, you got to go back to that neighborhood, go back to that house, go back to whatever it is that you're dealing with inside of that household, on top of the school environment. So when we're analyzing our society as a whole, and I'm going to be specific when I say Milwaukee society, when we're analyzing our society as a whole, we're looking at just the parents. It's the parents. It's the household. I know a lot of parents, students that I have whose parents are amazing. They come from a two-parent household. It isn't the household. It's the society. It's their friends. It's social media. But you have the household. You have the school. You have social media. You have when they're out and about in the streets, at the park, everywhere they go, the environment is not set up for them to win. And somehow we think that it's just in a snap of a finger that they're not supposed to be out here wearing ski masks and having team takeovers and shootouts and everything else that they got going on. We have not properly set the table for them. We have not built a society that is safe for our youth. And somebody has to say it.
2: Most of that when we was young used to be like separated from the youth, you know? Like most of that we didn't see or didn't get to be a part of. It was more adult. It was more adults that kept kids away from stuff like that.
1: Facts. That's a fact. I remember this vividly. I grew up on 14th of Burleigh, and when we were little, like when we were younger, all of the youth over there, if ever there was an issue, and at this time I didn't know, I didn't understand it, but as an adult, I know. They say, hey, if y'all see a whole bunch of cars pull up in the street, y'all go in the house, go in the bathroom, get in the tub. We ain't asking no questions, we not even scared. We just doing what the adults, and at this time, they not even really adults. They like 17, 18, 19. They were the YNs at that time. But they're telling us to get out of the way. No matter what situations they got going on, it didn't affect those around them. It didn't affect the women, the elderly, and the children. We're in an environment where that no longer exists. And at some point, again, I feel like we have to take accountability for that. Even our generation. I think we was talking about that when Genesis was on here. Even our generation, we have to take accountability. We're so focused on our careers that we didn't get a chance to reach back. Now we're reaching back. But in our 20s, we didn't have the time. We were trying to get ourselves together. Mm-hmm. You know what I'm saying?
2: Yeah. I think it's just way more information out here, like for the youth to access, to know what's going on with the adulthood, you know.

0: At first, it wasn't like that. I didn't know what my dad could be doing.
1: Yes.
0: You know, I just know he wasn't at the house at the moment.
1: Yeah.
0: You know what I mean?
1: That
0: he was at work, whether he was or not. That's what we was told. You know what I mean? And we went to do some kid stuff.
1: Yes.
0: And we wasn't even dragged into the adult stuff. Like now kids are being dragged into adult conversations.
1: Yep.
0: Or being able to sit through adult conversations, being able to be around the adulthood stuff. And it's just like, how do we
1: get there?
0: We know how we got here.
1: Yeah.
0: How do we get away from that? You know what I mean? To give the youth and the teens or the kids their own, you know.
1: Absolutely. The crazy thing is, listening to that clip, again, Pac was only 24 on that clip. And when you look at the 24-year-olds now, not all of them, I'm not going to group them together. But when you look at a lot of what's happening with our youth, they are leading and following behind a leader who is 24 that's sending them off. So we don't have young adults who are leading, who are thinking critically like a Tupac, right?
0: Yeah.
1: We have some young adults who are enticing the youth and sending them off doing their dirty work. Mm-hmm. And then they benefit from it on the back end, right? So again, it's mind-boggling to me. It's mind-boggling. And when I look at the youth and how they maneuver, I see a whole bunch of leaders. I see a lot of independent young men and young women. They know who they are. They have the confidence. They know exactly what it is that they want to do. They're very rebellious. They're just misguided. They're misguided, but they will make great leaders had they had the proper guidance, and it's still not too late. Still not too late. So to all the listeners out there on the chat, on the radio, my call to action to you all this week is, when it comes to our babies, think like a Tupac Shakur. It's crazy because this man was only 24 when this interview came out, and we have adults who still don't even have the same ideology. At some point, we have to step up. We have to understand that it's bigger than just this. It's the world. Shout out to my cousin Marty in the chat, to his point when he said the ski mask. That's something the world put out. They just took it and ran with it.
0: I mean, but it's something that just came to my mind, too. Because that's like, remember the movie South Central?
1: Yep.
0: Yeah. Yep. That's like that.
1: Yes.
0: His friend. Yeah, they had him stealing the radios.
1: Yep.
0: And stuff like that. And then his dad was trying to get in his life, and he wasn't really accepting it.
1: Yep.
0: And then it's kind of like that. And that led me to think of, like, why don't we have more movies to depict stuff like that?
1: Well, Steve Owen, Swift, we got some movie that we got to start writing some scripts.
0: Is it that, or we got too many movies to binge watch?
1: I think we have enough movies that depict that, but we don't have enough movies to show them something different, right? Like, it always start this way, but it never ends. Mm-hmm. You know, for the most disheartening thing about South Central was that it was his friend who was sending his son off.
0: Yeah.
1: You know what I mean?
0: I mean, but that's what I'm saying. Like, the understanding of that, like, is that being put in movies today, you think?
1: I don't think so.
0: The messages like that?
1: No.
0: That we got from it?
1: Absolutely not. I don't.
0: Like, even the boys in the hood.
1: No.
0: With Trey, you know, leaving his mama, having to go to his dad's house because she can't handle it.
1: As a young man.
0: Yeah.
1: There isn't an industry, in the industry, I don't believe that they're currently making anything to depict that. And I'm glad you brought that up, because we talk about the music piece all the time. But with the TV shows and the movies, it's none of that. It's actually the opposite.
0: Just purely entertainment.
1: Purely. When you look at a Power, and I watch Power, but I'm grown. You got a high school teenager whose father is who he is, and he's in the same life. And there's nothing his parents can do about it, so they embrace it to a certain degree. Everything you see with the youth is putting them in these positions to where they appear to be,
0: like, going against their parents.
1: Going against their parents and living a life that they don't necessarily have no business living. We want to hear from you. Shout out to all the listeners in the chat. We are talking.

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0: 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Third Street Market Hall. It's Tuesday. Taco Tuesday. Meach, what's the word?
1: What's the word?
0: What's the word?
1: No, I was waiting.
0: Listen, we are talking youth in Milwaukee. We are talking happy birthday to the amazing, iconic, legendary leader, Tupac Shakur. We played a clip earlier of him sitting down in 1994 with Ed Gordon, and he was speaking on facts as it pertains to the youth and how they're looked at based off of the society. And the question that we're posing is, how can these youth succeed when the environment is not set up for them to succeed?
1: Yeah.
0: We want to hear from you, 833-212-1017. Shout out to the chat. Anita said Tupac was special in the way he spoke in 1994 at his age. Not really a city girl says ambition. You have to get it. Get comfortable with being uncomfortable in spaces that may not want you there. Claim your sense of purpose, set goals, and execute. It's always people ready to help. And to that point, not really a city girl, we talked about that, you know, earlier in the show, that when you're walking down the street as a youth in your attire. So let's go back to our generation, our time, when we was talking about the 3X white tees, the 3X pants, everything we wore, and we were just merging hip-hop. Like, it was the culture, right? Doesn't mean that we're out here in the streets hustling, doing none of that stuff, but we're automatically grouped in as that type of person because of what we have on. So with the youth, it's like they have on the ski mask, which, to Marty's point, was actually introduced during a pandemic, right? They have on hoodies and 90-degree weather, all of this other type of stuff. When all actuality is because they want to hide or they got something going on, whatever it is that's happening, every time they walk down the street, someone looks at them as if they're afraid of them. Mm-hmm. Someone is going to, even if they not own nothing, they're going to group them with the youth that are. And then at this point, it's like, why do I even care? If you're going to look at me a certain way, and I see it all the time, even in the high schools and how the students deal with the teachers, it's like, you always think I'm lying, or whatever the case may be. If you have a prejudgment about me already, why do I care? Why should I care?
1: Yeah.
0: It doesn't matter.
1: It kind of gets me thinking that, how is it a

0: acceptable to any other race to basically, you know, back then, in the days, you know, for any other race to wear baggy clothes.
1: Gothic.
0: No, I'm saying. No, listen to me. I mean, dark baggy clothes. Yeah. But any other race to wear baggy clothes, hat to the back, big T-shirt, mm-hmm. break dancing, that's hip-hop, right?
1: Come on now.
0: Now, that's hip-hop.
1: Yep.
0: If it's on any other race, if they do it, that's hip-hop.
1: Yeah.
0: If we do it, it's...
1: Thugs.
0: It, yeah, it's thugs. Like, yeah. And that's, and some of it be coming from our own community. Yeah. So it's like, how much has our community accepted our own culture, and how much of the community has disregarded their culture?
1: I love that you said that, Meech, because it made me think about the fact that it is culture. I think that the society is not understanding that the way that the youth is dressing is based off of their culture currently in this generation.
0: Yeah.
1: Their artists, their athletes, mm-hmm. the actors that's of their age, everything that they see pertaining to their generation, they are mimicking.
0: Yeah, because we was like mimicking we Allen Iverson.
1: Exactly.
0: You know, those type of athletes.
1: The Don't Ban the Snowman T-shirt.
0: Yeah, the whole Atlanta culture, we was following yes. that. You know, even the New York with the boots,
1: yep.
0: the backwards hats, caps, the jerseys.
1: It's culture.
0: Yeah, all that's culture.
1: It's culture. And to your point, right, going back to my comment, it's acceptable in white households for their children to walk around with gothic attire. It's acceptable mm-hmm. in society, and they claim it as emo,
0: mm-hmm.
1: right? This is cool. There's no problem with it.
0: Yeah.
1: But as soon as our babies are out here wearing hoodies in 90-degree weather, ski mask, whatever the case may be.
0: It's the negative part of the culture.
1: It's the negative part of the culture.
0: Yeah.
1: You know, I have a lot of students who dress that way but are very, very good, great young men. I promise you. They have not an ounce of hood or anything inside of them. It's just a part of the culture. That's it. And whether it's acceptable or not, that's what we're dealing with.
0: Yeah, Zach just said all them layers in that 100-degree weather is unsanitary.
2: Yeah, I feel like the real question is why do you have that on when it's that hot out anyways? You shouldn't be wearing it.
1: You shouldn't. But to them, they're trying to hide from the world.
0: I mean, they got on jeans.
2: I'm sorry, but I'm not buying that excuse.
1: I work with the kids. I see it.
0: I think it's an excuse for sure.
1: Half of them, they're trying to hide from
0: self-esteem,
1: the world. Self-esteem. And the other
0: acceptability,
1: half
0: all that.
1: Is that they be in some stuff in the streets. And to Meech's point earlier, they don't want to be seen because they can't be seen because they are survivor. They're in survival mode, right? Mm-hmm. They walking around getting how they live. They may have done something to survive. And now as safety measures, they have to walk around like this. And when you think about it and you actually sit back and analyze it, all of them, you can't tell who from who because they all look the same.
0: Yeah.
1: It's really smart. If we talking defense mechanism, I'm not saying I agree with it, but I understand.
0: I mean, I'll be saying that you don't know what they're planning at the end of the day.
1: You don't.
0: You know, when it was 100 Black Panther affiliates.
1: Yeah.
0: You know, it was power to the people.
1: Yeah.
0: You know, you see 100 all black YNs.
1: Yeah.
0: They finna do a snatch and run.
1: But again, it goes back to the point of the environment not being set up for them to succeed. I wholeheartedly am tired of adults not taking accountability because they're half of them are just now approaching the age where they can work for themselves and provide for themselves. Right. Mm-hmm. They are not responsible for laws. They are not responsible for building up infrastructure in the city. They're not responsible for anything other than going to school and being a child. So who's responsible for the state of the environment? We are.
0: I mean, not right now. They're getting blamed and people giving them the responsibility of messing things up
1: mm-hmm.
0: in neighborhoods they're supposed to be in. But at the same time, why they're supposed to be there?
1: So, for example, right? I don't know
0: why black kids can't go to Bayshore.
1: That part. Why they can't go to Mayfair. Look how many youth
0: was. There's no central Midtown Mall.
1: At all.
0: No Northside Mall.
2: I mean, nobody's saying they can't be there.
1: No, like, they are.
0: I mean, basically.
2: They're saying you can't beat her at a certain time without having a parental guardian. But, and if we look

0: Now, we know them rules been in place for a minute.
1: That's why they have to have those established.
0: We know them rules been in place for a minute, but it's basically saying when they say they finna gather up at this place, why can't they?
2: Yeah.
0: Or...
2: Because where else is they supposed to gather?
0: I mean, because, I mean, like, most of the time they can't because you assume what's going to happen if they do.
2: Exactly.
0: So that's why they can't.
2: Exactly. We got a caller on the line. Brandon, are you there?
3: Yeah.
2: Thank you so much for tapping in with us. How you doing?
3: I'm doing well. I hope y'all doing well. I just like to say, I really think a big problem with our community is we seem to be romanticizing all of the wrong things. You know, this is why a Frank Lucas or a Big Meech or anybody who was like a top high-level criminal seems to get so much reverence in our community. The reality is, you know, a lot of these children, they don't have much direction. They are not adequately prepared to become full-fledged citizens. They don't get the skills that they need inside the schools. And, you know, we can all pretend like there's someplace special for them. And the reality is, a lot of them are on a very slippery slope to incarceration. And that's not all their fault. You know, I totally understand how you guys are saying, you know, that they're not being put in a position to win. But I don't understand how each generation, and I'm a millennial now, I'm 36, 37. We're all saying the same thing to the generations coming up under us. These were the same comments that were said to me by my folks.
2: Thanks.
3: You know, like in Milwaukee, there's no places for you to play. There's no like these are problems we're very well aware of. And if pretend like at 90 degree weather, this kid who I know comes from a school system that isn't preparing them to do anything except be a fairly exceptional criminal, their ski mask is just because they want to hide. Like, no, you got a ski mask on because you're up to nefarious activity. And, you know, like if we could just please stop not being honest about what we're dealing with. The vast majority of the problems in our community are coming from folks who are under 18.
2: It is. And I agree with you, Brandon, but I have to stop you there when you say that it's not just because they're hiding, because it is. When you look at the youth, they have low self-esteem. Low, I'm talking, their self-esteem is lower than I've ever seen any generation.
3: Can I push back on that?
2: Absolutely.
3: I push back on that? Low self-esteem isn't unique to Gen Z, isn't unique to Gen Alpha. Low self-esteem, you know, like there was a period where our forefathers were not able to even walk on the same streets as individuals who are white. And you can't tell me that they weren't suffering from low self-esteem when you couldn't even look at a white person in the eye.
2: But they were given the tools.
3: I can understand completely.
2: They were given the tools. The difference is they were given the tools to be... to learn, they had fathers, certain fathers in the house, a certain structure. There is no structure.
3: I don't disagree with you at all, ma'am.
2: Yeah.
3: I just disagree with the idea that not calling a spade is going to help. These kids, many of them are full-fledged criminals.
2: Well, we said that, though.
3: They're doing some of the worst stuff.
2: We said that. We said 50% of them have low self-esteem and are hiding, and the other 50% are in survivor mode doing activities where they can't be seen.
3: I think you hit it right on the head when you said the culture. Because you can have great parents, you can have a great upbringing, and the culture of your peers pulls you to be in that stoli and with the dirty gun in the back, and now your life has changed forever. And you can't address that and account for that by talking. The reality is, it's like it starts with, I would hope, just starting with two parents in a household, I think you have a puncher's chance. I don't want to monopolize the time, but I really enjoy what y'all are talking about, and I wish y'all the best.
2: Absolutely. Thank you so much, Brandon. Shout out to the chat. Babar said, parents got to let them be kids. You got the boys being the ideal men at the age of 6. And that's another thing, too. And I'm going to attest to that because as a young lady, I was helping pay bills in my house. I was working. I've been making money, taking care of myself financially since I was 12. And by the time I hit 15, I got a job. And my mama could no longer say, well, you don't pay bills around here. Yes, I do.
0: Mm-hmm.
2: So because I do pay bills around here, I'm going to do what I want to do,
0: Let me ask you this before we go to break. When did our generation change? Like, basically take heed and understand that we get ourselves in trouble. You know what I mean?

0: difference with our generation is that, for example, you have some men who was in the streets, right? But everybody that they idolized still had a business.
1: Yeah.
0: You know what I mean?
1: I think they just got weeded out by going to jail.
0: They did, but the environment was set. They had people, the older guys around them, no matter what they was involved in, they ideally transitioned out of whatever they was doing. The goal has always been not to stay in the streets, but to leave the streets so you can escape it and have something for yourself. These children are doing the opposite. They're running to the streets, mm-hmm. away from the households that's protecting them, away from, you know, whatever it is that's going to put them on the path to succeed because of society and what it is that they see. Like, and then also, too, we come from a generation where our grandmothers were older. They were in the household. They come from the South. They cut different. The grandmas now is our age.
1: Mm-hmm.
0: You know what I mean? Some of the traditions are not being passed down.
1: Yeah. I mean, the thing with our generation, I think, is that we knew we wasn't accepted. But we
0: embraced it.
1: That's and right. made sure that we was there.
0: Yeah.
1: You know what I mean? We made sure, like, you know, it's not accepted, but y'all gotta have to.
0: Exactly.
1: You know what I mean? Because we was the revolutionary generation in a sense. Like we pretty much the only generation that was part of the old school.
0: And the new school. Yep, that's
1: like,
0: a
1: we
0: fact.
1: Was right in the middle.
0: Golden era.
1: So, I mean, that's how we feel, you know. The chat might think different, but you know, let's talk about it when we come back from break.
0: Absolutely. We got to go to break. Do not touch that dial. 101.7 The Truth.
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0: Brother, Digi Meech. We are live in direct Milwaukee. Happy Tuesday. Happy birthday, Tupac Shakur. Shout out to all of the younger generation. No matter what it is you got going on, we want you to know that we love you. We support you. We've been where you are. We understand, and we are here to offer guidance and assistance. And the topic of today is, how is it that our youth, how can our youth properly succeed when the environment that we've created is not built for them to be successful? It's not possible. It's not possible for them to succeed. Madi, shout out to Madi. Madi, you haven't been in the chat a couple days. So what's going on? Let me find out. You listening to another station. He said, follow behind culture. My kids don't wear hoods or ski masks in daddy house. I'm the only gangster in my house. But Bar said, what y'all want me to do to fix this with children, teens, and young adults in the community? You know what? Can we get a effect for that, man? Because out of all of our listeners, this is the first time we've had someone ask, what can they do? Seriously. And that's important. What do y'all want me to do to fix this with the children, teens, and young adults in the community? What can he do?
1: What can he do? What people in the community could do? Mm-hmm. What he can do personally?
0: He's asking what it is that he can do personally.
1: Stay listening to the truth. But no, you could. I mean, take action. You know, when you see a youth, ask them a question.
0: Extend an olive branch.
1: It's not. Because most of the time they walking nervous, walking, you know, scared. It's basically, you know, be nice.
0: Honestly.
1: Be an adult.
0: That part. It can be something as simple as when you see them, speak.
1: Yeah, that's why I said be an adult.
0: Because we think about how often we walk past them and don't acknowledge them at all. Can you imagine if you was walking, you know how it feel?
1: I say, what's up, little bro?
0: Yeah.
1: To all of them.
0: Yes.
1: Hey, what's up, big bro? What's up, OG? I'm Unk now. What's up, Unk?
0: Yep.
1: Crazy.
0: Icebreakers.
1: Yeah. I mean, that's it. You could keep it going. You know, I look them in their eyes. Yep. That's something my dad told me to do. You know, you look a man in his eyes.
0: Yes.
1: Make them feel like a man, not a YN.
0: That part.
1: A man.
0: That part.
1: You know, and like I said, you got to be the adult. Don't be scared to be the adult because they might have a weapon.
0: Yes.
1: Or whatever. It's not an altercation until you make one.
0: That part, Meech. That part. I echo the same sentiments. Start an icebreaker. If you see a young man or a young lady, but preferably a young man in the streets, and they look like whatever they look like, speak.
1: I mean, we don't want to sit here and dwell on the young men because it's females too that be riding in these cars.
0: It is. So that goes to the women as well.
1: I mean, but do you consider the ladies YNs too? That's a good question. You was a YN. Bye.
0: What is a tire for the young
1: ladies? But at the same time, they in the cars with, you know, you'll see a car full of kids.
0: Yeah.
1: And it's not just boys.
0: So the reason why, and I'm glad you
1: brought that up. So I don't want to kind of dwell on the young men all the time.
0: The reason why, and I'm glad you brought that up. The reason why I specifically said young men is because I feel like the young ladies are easier to reach. I feel like there's more.
1: Think so?
0: Yeah. That's my personal opinion. I do, based off of what's in the society and community. There's
1: They got a more attitude.
0: They do, there's a way we can reach them. We reach them through things that they like hair, makeup, nails, lashes, girly stuff. There's organizations. There's more young organizations for young women to be a part of than there is young men.
1: Yeah, it's more resources.
0: It is
1: given.
0: For the young ladies.
1: For the young ladies, you know, i.e. getting pregnant or, getting abused.

0: used or whatever the case is. Yeah, it's more resources directed towards.
1: A lot of single parent households are led by women. So the girls always have a woman in the house. 9 times out of 10, the young men don't have a man in the house.
0: I mean, a lot of organizations, it's led by women too.
1: That's a fact. Yep, that's a fact. And for the organizations who are youth-based and host majority of young men, they have a certain structure, you know, a certain structure about them that the YNs don't like. They want to be able to do what they want to do.
0: Yeah, I thought Father said females are YGs. I thought about that.
1: YGs. I was a YG. I had open face, rose gold, diamond cut, golds. I got a tat at 15. I had female jabos. I was really Zulu.
0: Yeah. I mean, that's why we talk, I think it was last week, we were talking about how fast females is. You know, is that still the idea with the females? Like when you see them riding, is that it?
1: I believe so. Let's talk about it. Before we do, last week we had a very special guest in the building. We had MJ in the building. Shout out to MJ. And he provided us with an exclusive song.
0: It's the song of the day?
1: It's the song of the day, Meech. It's the song of Pretty Woman. Oh my gosh. Listen, I love this song. I'm excited to even announce this song. Shout out to all of the listeners. When we come back from break,
0: yeah, we'll continue the conversation.
1: We're going to go ahead and continue the conversation, but please enjoy.
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7: 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Shout out to Milwaukee's own MJ, produced by E2 and Wavy Boy. Here's Pretty Woman.

0: bombs for that joint right there. I love that joint, man. We had MJ in the building, E2 and Wavy Boy last week. For those who are not familiar, MJ is or was a part of the cast of Love & Hip Hop Miami. He's also related to Shay Johnson, Milwaukee's own Shay Johnson. And then Wavy Boy is a producer with Wyclef and Lauryn Hill. And E2 also works with Rico Love and various of different artists as well. So again, shout out to MJ, the whole team. That joint is fire. I'm excited. Can't wait until it officially drops as well as the video. So we're talking youth and how come the environment isn't set up for them to succeed. And what is it that us as a community, as the adults, what is it that we can do to make sure that we provide better options for our youth? We also have some special guests that's coming in the building today as well. Mike Shane and H1 The Hook. I'm excited to sit down and talk to them. I know both of them personally. They have been a pillar in the community when it comes to the music industry as well as working with the youth. So I want to be able to get their take on what they think when it comes to the state of the youth, the environment, and if we're properly doing what it is that we need to do as a community to make sure that our youth is being set up for success. Madi, shout out to the chat. Madi said, name calling been around since slavery. People always addressing bike boys and men with the N-word. So disrespectful. He also said, you guys always have positive shows. Thank you, Madi. We try. In a world full of opinionated people, we always talk about the negative. And we want to make sure we use our voices and our platform to highlight the positive. And although we live in a world where there's a lot going on, it's been that way since the beginning of time. Nothing has changed. It'll always be that way. But we have to consistently focus on the positive things. As much as I would like to address certain things, especially things that happen in the city of Milwaukee, for me, it's always important to make sure that, again, we speak on the positive side. Meech, we got a special guest in the building, man. The one and only Mike. Mike
1: What's
0: Shane.
1: Up with Mike? What's
0: going on, Jazz? I'm gonna call you Mike Shane. I know I'm by partner. Lil Mike, but I'm a respect.
2: Lil Mike. You got muscles, everything. You're talking about Lil Mike.
3: Yeah, we go back 14th Street.
0: Yes, indeed.
3: Family grew up down there.
0: Welcome to the show, Mike. Thank you so much for coming.
3: I appreciate you.
0: I was just bumping count. What is it? Count it?
3: On time.
0: Yep.
3: Yeah. That's my latest single.
0: I was bumping that on the way here. So let's jump right into it.
3: Okay.
0: First and foremost, I want to give you your flowers because I haven't seen anybody grind the way that you grind.
3: Yeah.
0: And
3: yeah,
0: it's crazy definitely. Because on your way in, we was playing MJ's single. We just had Wavy Boy and E2 up here, MJ, last week. And they was like, man, Mike, listen, most persistent, consistent artist I've ever seen dropping. So again, give us some background about who you are, where you come from, and how you started your journey in music.
3: Okay, so I've basically been singing all my life.
0: Yeah.
3: But far as the last 7 years, I would say I've been investing. So I was doing music, you know, before 2019, I was doing music. I do music, then I stop because I feel like I wasn't really finding like the right producers, the right studios and stuff like that. And I was actually, and to be real, I didn't really have too much money to invest.
0: Mm-hmm.
3: But 2019, I linked up with Wavy Boy.
0: Yeah. Shout out to Wavy Boy
3: and Jarvis, yeah. And they got my sound together, and we've been working ever since.
0: Yes.
3: So shout out to them, man, because I don't know where my music career would be without Wavy Boy and Jarvis, for sure.
0: Absolutely.
3: You know what I mean?
0: So yeah. I know you, but the world don't.
3: Right.
0: Who is Mike? Where do you come from? Where did you grow up? What was your family like?
3: So I grew up, my parents had me when they was young, mm-hmm. high school, yeah. you know what I mean? So my mom didn't move out the house, her mother house, till she was 22.
0: Okay.
3: You know what I mean? Right. So I'm kind of I'm a grandmother's boy.
0: Yeah.
3: Love my mama to death.
0: Yeah.
3: But my grandmother, you know, she was there for
0: grandma
3: me
0: baby.
3: Yeah. My father has always been there. You know that.
0: Absolutely.
3: Yeah. They all grew up on 14th and my parents played a great part of my life.
0: Yeah.
3: And far as me doing music, man, we'd get together, like on my mom's side of the family, we have our get-togethers and stuff like that. And they'd be, Mike, sing. You know what I'm saying? So
0: sing
3: even if
0: house.
3: I

0: even if I really didn't know how to sing, they instilled the confidence in me. You know what I mean?
1: Yeah.
0: So to even pursue it. So yeah, and I moved to Minnesota maybe for about 2.5 years.
1: Okay.
0: Growing up, so I got people out there who actually, you know, support me and everything too.
1: Yeah.
0: So yeah, that's been my journey as far as musically.
1: So today we are talking about the state of the youth as far as the environment and what it is that we need to do as a people to make sure that they succeed, right? And the reason why I'm bringing this up, obviously, you know, we want to highlight your music, but we also want to know who you are and your input on this as well.
0: Mm-hmm.
1: As you mentioned, our families, we like 4 generations in.
0: Right,
1: we come from 14th of Burleigh, which I know there's a lot of neighborhoods who had communities back then, but our community has always been special to me because we did have that support youth. I was just telling Meech about, you could be outside, something can go on, whether you're on 13th or 14th.
0: Yeah,
1: but they're going to make sure all of the kids and the elders and the women, you know, are out the way. So growing up, what was it that your father, your mother, your family instilled in you that you don't see instilled in the youth today?
0: Ooh, right now, that first of all, they don't get their butts whooped. You know, ain't no more whoopings. But, you know, whoopings played a big part in growing up and keeping us disciplined. But what I don't see right now, I don't see kids, you know, playing football in the streets, playing football in the field and stuff like that. I don't see kids in the alley. I remember growing up, I could be on my bike and ride past the alley and I see a group of kids playing
2: basketball.
1: With the crates.
0: Playing basketball crates or somebody had to, and I'm going up, come in, can I play? You know what I'm saying? So it's no more that interaction. To me, the youth, I would say they got more access to more things. You know what I'm saying? I try to give advice every time I can, you know, rather if it's about music or just life, period.
1: Yeah.
0: You know what I mean? I feel like they don't, they got access to much stuff. They egos, you know.
2: Yeah.
0: I ain't seen a younger dude talk to an older dude like he was nothing. Like, he trying to get advice. I ain't trying to hear that. Ooh. So that's the difference. So honestly, I think they ain't got enough discipline. You know what I mean?
2: When you see a young man wearing ski masks, clothes, you consider that a YN? Do you label as a YN, like prejudge?
0: A YN, a DN, dumb. all that, because why? Mm-hmm. It's summertime. Why you got a ski mask on? You know what I'm saying? Why? And then you scared. It ain't about, I'm not trying not to be seen. You scaring other people. You know what I'm saying? That's the prototype. You come with a ski mask on, like, you think you about to get robbed.
2: Yeah.
0: You know what I'm saying? You somebody coming my way with a ski mask on, I'm crossing the street. Yeah. You know, I don't care.
1: Yeah.
0: You know what I mean? So it's just, I feel like it's unnecessary.
2: But what's the difference between now and when we was young?
0: I didn't really see people. Only time we wore ski masks is in the wintertime when we on a bus stop,
2: or
0: about to go to school, so we don't want our face to get cold.
2: Yeah.
0: These dudes wearing it just because, you know what I mean?
2: Mm-hmm. Part of the style.
0: I wouldn't even say it. You could say that. I would say a trend. You know what I mean?
2: Yeah.
0: But that's the dumbest trend I ever seen in my life. That's the dumbest trend I ever seen in my life. Because they doing it in the summertime. You know what I mean? They doing it when it's warm out.
2: Super hot. Humidity.
0: The first thing, like, we got Columbia.
1: Yeah.
0: We had Columbia, me and Trill, we had Columbia. We shooting dice.
1: Yeah.
0: It's 100 degrees outside, still at night.
1: Yeah.
0: And dudes walked up with ski masks, hoodies on. We know what time it is. So that's for older people like our age, that's what we thinking. Yeah. You know what I mean?
1: The perception.
0: Yeah, mm-hmm. Perception. Definitely. Yeah. Definitely. Yeah.
1: How do you, as a music artist, do you feel like the industry plays a big part in why the youth are the way that they are when it comes to the image, when it comes to the ski masks, when it comes to the YN culture, all of the above?
0: Most definitely. Most definitely. You know, they see the Pooh Shiesties and all that, but they don't know how to, it's a difference between rap and real life.
1: Yeah.
0: You know what I mean? They doing that for a video.
1: Yeah.
0: You know what I'm saying? They doing that, they got that mask on for 2 hours, you know what I'm saying, in the video. But you want to walk around like that, you know what I'm saying?
1: Yeah.
0: All day, every day.
2: It's been 4 years now.
1: Yeah.
2: 4 or 5 years.
1: Yeah. I mean,
2: but 6 years since COVID.
0: Yeah. But
1: you know what? I'm glad you said that, because that's a defining point, that they can't separate real from fake.
0: Right.
1: The
0: right.
1: music industry is fake. Not all artists are fake. But to your point, by the time that video over, them cars is.

0: gone.
1: Yep.
0: That jewelry is gone. That mask is gone. And but it's still lingering on in the community.
1: Right, yeah. Right. And it's always been like that, you know, music perception. But it's what you is what they giving out. What's trending right now? Mm-hmm. You know what I'm saying? It's always been like that. But it's what you giving out, basically.
0: Absolutely. Yeah. We got to go to break to pay some bills. We got Mike Shane in the building. Do not touch that dial. 101.7 The Truth.
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0: 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It's your girl, Jazz Tyler, Digi Meech. We are live and direct. We got some special guests in the building, Meech. We got Mike Shane in the building. Who else we got in the building?
6: Got Rick Taylor from the Rap Drive.
0: Let's go.
6: Get a couple of... couple insights from these gentlemen real quick. I was going to say, y'all probably younger than me.
0: Well, we are the same age.
6: Really?
0: Yeah. Yep.
1: Yeah.
0: What's going on? How you doing?
4: I'm doing pretty good. How y'all doing?
0: Doing good, man. I want to give you your flowers for your platform because I've been watching from afar and I like what you're doing and I really, really, really believe that the city needs this. It do.
6: Truth Nation. Tap in with us, 833-212-1017. We got a question in the chat that's saying, do teens wear ski masks to hide from their crimes, ops, or because they are insecure? Go ahead and vote. Let us know. Tap in. Give us a call. Let us know what's going on. 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
0: So, Mike, before we went to break, we were talking about the influence of music in the youth, right? Again, I know you. I know your family, your history. Shout out to TT Mill, the whole Hawthorne family.
1: Shout out to them,
0: Rest in peace to Uncle Mike. I seen how important your father was for you in your life. And you are, he played a huge part in you becoming who you are today.
1: Most definitely.
0: Matter of fact, I was in my phone the other day and ran across a picture me and him took when you came to perform at the John B. Show.
1: Right, and he
0: was so excited just to be there to support you. But for the youth that's listening, I really, really, really want to touch on the importance of what it is to have a male figure in your life so that they can have someone that they can go to.
1: Right. So what my father done for me, man,
0: give a little background on your dad, too.
1: So my dad, he was in real estate. Mm-hmm. You know, he helped a lot of people. You know, a lot of people go to him for help. You know what I'm saying? And then, you know, that's the type of person he was.
0: Mm-hmm.
1: Yeah, for what he did for me and still for me, like, if I was about to do something stupid, I hear him. And my, you know what I'm saying? And just the advice he gave me since a kid, you know what I mean? Being in the fourth and fifth grade, not understanding what he telling me. But as I'm older now, I get it. Like, man, I'm in the fourth and fifth grade playing like, man, Mike, do push-ups. I said, like, Dad, I'm too young to do push-ups. No, do push-ups so you can be ahead of the other kid.
0: That
1: type of stuff. You know what I'm saying? He didn't want me to go to college, you know what I'm saying? And I didn't understand that, but now I do, because he like, man, Mike, you have a whole franchise here.
0: Yeah.
1: You know what I'm saying? I'm amazing, you know, that type of stuff. And just always guided me in the right direction, whether if I want to hear it or not.
0: Yes.
1: And that's the most important part, whether if I got mad or not.
0: Yes.
1: He going to tell me what it is.
0: So how has the discipline you learned from him translated into your career?
1: Just even wanting to impress him. And then he's just like, man, if you're going to do it, you got to do it.
0: Yeah.
1: Ain't no half-stepping.
0: Yeah.
1: So if you're going to do music. You know what I'm saying? Don't expect people to give you no handouts or woo. Like, you got to work for it.
0: Absolutely.
1: And he never missed a show. I don't even know if he know how serious I took music until he saw me, actually doing it. He never missed. He was at every single last show. You know what I mean? So, man, my pops was played a big role in what I do.
0: Yeah. And for the youth who may not have their fathers, the moral of the story is find someone. Find your safe space or someone who can support you and assist you with the discipline, the knowledge, the advice, so that you don't have to be out here walking around in ski masks in the summertime.
1: And I want to add this too. You know, I have, I know a lot of guys who grew up without a father, but they ain't let that define them.
0: Yes.
1: You know, I know a lot of guys who, you know, using as an excuse, but I know more guys who don't let it define them.
0: That's
1: you know what I'm saying? Who found them a mentor.
0: Yeah.
1: You know what I mean? And just chose to still, you know, be disciplined and want more. You know what I mean? So
0: absolutely.
1: Don't let it define you. You know,
0: absolutely. We got a caller on the line. Key, are you there?
20: Hey, how y'all doing?
0: Good. Thank you so much for tapping in.
1: What's up?
20: What's up with you? Y'all listening to a lot of y'all comments, and in this day and time, a lot of kids are mimicking what they see their parents do.
21: Mm-hmm.
20: So just like in Pooh Shiesty case, when they robbed Gucci, man, his daddy was with him.
1: Wow.
0: That's a fact.
20: So he really didn't have a chance. That kid, he really didn't have a chance because his dad in the streets.
21: Mm-hmm.
20: And his dad, I think he's over 45. He still go by the name Mob Boss. In a lot of situations like that, a kid really don't have a chance because he's seeing what his dad do.
0: Absolutely. Absolutely. I agree. We talked about that earlier, too.
20: I know for a fact in Memphis, that's what a lot of these rappers, they doing what they see their dad do. They in the street, they in the street. Yeah. If they rapping about something, 9 times out of 10, they did.
21: Mm.
22: So what are we supposed to do when the person you looking up to is influencing you that way?
0: Mm.
20: Yeah, that's a hard question. So to a lot of young men, your first superhero is your dad.
0: Yeah. I would encourage.
20: That's a hard one.
0: I would encourage them to find it elsewhere. Find whatever it is, because I don't believe that there's youth out there who go through these situations.

0: that still don't believe that what's happening is not right. Right.
1: It's hard to tell a boy that look up to his daddy that his daddy ain't cool, though.
0: Yeah. I mean, I'm not saying that you have to say your daddy isn't cool, but again, you have to, as you become a young adult, 16, 17, 18, you know right from wrong.
1: Yeah, you start understanding.
0: Right. Right. You know right from wrong. But to your point, that is, I don't have the answer. That's a very difficult situation.
2: Yeah.
0: Very difficult.
2: There are some rappers trying to change the narrative, though. You know what I mean?
0: Yeah.
2: You see what Skilla Baby doing. You know what I mean? Yeah. He's preaching that it's okay to have a 9-to-5. It's okay to hustle in different ways. You don't just need rap. You don't just need dope. You don't just need weed.
0: Yep.
2: It's a couple rappers pushing that narrative. You know what I mean? So if we can get, I ain't saying it's cool to, you know, but mix it in, though. You know what I mean?
0: Yeah.
2: Let them know, like.
1: Yeah, thanks Keith, for calling, too.
0: Yeah, yes, indeed. Let's get into it. So, before I get to ask you questions, I want, because your platform is extremely important, and you have a platform that a lot of the youth watch, right? So, I want you first to, you know, let us know who you are, what it is that you do. And then I want you to speak about the importance of how to properly utilize your platform to make, not you in particular, but just society. How can we do a better job at utilizing our voices and platform when we know that the babies are watching?
3: Well, my name is Rick Taylor. I'm on Rap Draft. It's a music platform and a podcast for artists. And I've been doing it for some time. And, you know, I was an artist myself. So that's what made me, you know, create a platform, because at the time it wasn't no platform like that. And I think the importance of having a platform like this is like to let the youth express themselves, get them something to do, an outlet to you know, tell their story with their life and stuff like that. And I think it's important to be careful about what we push and like how we, you know, give it to the people, because people are watching, and the youth are, you know, they do pay attention to a lot of things we put out, whether it's how you move or how to, what kind of message you sending, and they reflect off of that, you know. And I think as somebody in my position, it's a certain role that I play on trying to, you know, give back to the community and the youth and let them, you know, get a story, and whether it's a positive, give them an outlet, a positive platform to tell their story and also just express themselves.
0: Absolutely. So when you have interaction with youth that we're speaking about, do you experience the YN, quote unquote, behavior, or do you experience something different? Because what I was saying earlier is, when I see young men out there, even if they got the mask on, I've never been disrespected by them.
3: Right.
0: You know, they, and icebreakers, it's like Mitch said, what's up, little bro? Right?
1: Mm-hmm.
0: They also, to Mike's point, have to understand that you have to be approachable, first and foremost. You know what I mean?
2: You don't have to be, but it's just like, it's like common sense. You know you're scaring people. You know you're scaring people.
0: So, you want to make it to where, you know, that's not the case. So what do you experience when you deal with the youth?
3: I experience all kind of different things, but I did have experience like that recently. You know, my place is in Wauwatosa. You know, they wear the ski masks and stuff like that. It was like four young men wearing ski masks, and it kind of scared my neighbors. And but it's just crazy, because, like, you're looking at how these people are, you know, how they look, but really deep down, these are good kids.
0: Yeah.
3: You know what I'm saying? Like, they just looking for a way to express themselves and just trying to find themselves. But really deep down, these people be like, these kids be really good kids, talented kids, and just smart people. Like, you know what I'm saying? So it's just like the way they get perceived, like, because of the ski mask trend and stuff like that. And that's really deep. Like, you got to think about, like, you know, how the world sees you. We know deep down you might not be a, you know, a bad person, but somebody don't know, because we come from an era, like you were saying, when we see ski masks, we think trouble.
0: Yeah.
3: You know what I'm saying? It was, or winter time, but it's just how, you know, it's crazy.
0: Culture.
3: It's culture now, so it's like,
0: it's the culture, and it's hard to really accept it for a lot of our generation and the elders, because they don't understand it. But we were talking about earlier, we used to wear, well, not me, but y'all used to wear the 3X white tees.
1: I mean, you almost admitted to being a YG.
0: I mean, I was a YG. You know what I'm saying? I was wearing golds and female jabots, but I was a product of my environment.
1: Yeah,
0: you know? And so are they. But again, that was, we grew up listening to the Hot Boys. We grew up listening to certain people. That was the culture. This is their

0: culture, the artists, the movies, everything they're around is telling them wear this stuff. So to them, it's cool. Just like what you said back in the day with
1: With the baggy jeans.
0: With the baggy jeans for breakdancing.
1: Yeah. Even on a different race, you see our style, our culture on a different race, you automatically think that's hip hop.
0: Exactly.
1: Or they can represent it as hip hop.
2: Right. Yeah. Right.
1: You know what I mean? You won't just associate them with being a criminal or doing criminal activity or just a thug, like we said.
0: Yeah, absolutely. Right. We got to go to break to pay some bills. Do not touch that dial. We got Mike Shane and Rap Draft in the building, 101.7 The Truth.
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7: So that's my single self right there.
8: Absolutely. Well, again, thank you all so much for joining us. For those who are just joining in, we have Mike Shane and Rap Draft in the building. Two prominent figures when it comes to the music culture in this in Milwaukee. Not just Milwaukee, but just in the industry in general. They just happen to be from Milwaukee. And we are talking youth, the state of the youth, what it is that we can do to ensure that they are successful. Mm-hmm. And so all the youth out there, me and Meech, like we always say, we want y'all to know we love y'all. We here. We want to support y'all. And it's a judgment-free zone.
7: Right.
8: We're here to help y'all as much as y'all can, as much as we can. So, Mike, one of the questions I wanted to ask you is, we were talking about environments
7: right.
8: and how to be successful. Growing up where we grew up and growing up around who we were around and just the culture in general, how were you able to make it out of that and choose a different path for yourself?
7: Well, first of all, I always kind of knew what I wanted. You know what I mean? And although, you know, we grew up in that environment, I was still kind of sheltered.
8: Yeah.
7: By my mom, my dad, and, you know, everyone wasn't as fortunate as us. You know what I mean? They weren't as fortunate. So, you know, my mom, they was good. You know, my dad was good. So I still was kind of sheltered.
8: Yeah.
7: And, you know, you see me at Columbia walking in the street, but I didn't stay out too long. You know what I'm saying?
8: Yeah.
7: They still, hey, you better. My dad made sure I was at home. He said, just be here for the streetlights.
8: Yep.
7: You know what I mean? And when I was with my mom, then I had, you know, basketball court in the back and even with my father. You know what I'm saying? So I had kind of stuff to do. Plus, I didn't have too many friends because I had so many male cousins.
8: Yeah.
7: You know what I mean?
8: Yep.
7: So, and we wasn't, you know, we barely argued, fight, and they'd be like, and they was proud that I knew how to sing. You know what I mean? So they could sing this, sing something. So it was my environment too. That kind of they weren't pulling me in.
8: Yeah.
7: You know, they wanted to see me go. They wanted to see me sing. They wanted to see me play basketball.
8: Yes.
7: They wanted to see me do stuff like that. So it was really my environment, the people around me.
8: So it's the environment inside of the environment.
7: Mm-hmm.
8: It doesn't matter how bad the outside environment mm-hmm. it is. It's
7: right.
8: all about the up close. Personal environment
7: yep.
8: that you have. And then you were also mentioning, Ricky, that you feel like the youth don't really have any options or outlets to express themselves.
9: They don't really have too many outlets to express themselves or even too many people to talk to.
8: Yeah,
9: you know what I'm saying? Like a lot of people growing up without cousins, I guess you see life and family is becoming more distant.
8: Absolutely.
7: Yeah.
9: Some family, cousins don't even hang together. Some parents not in the house. And then when we was growing up, we also had other outlets in case you didn't have it, like Boys and Girls Club or mentorships and places to go, like dance awards and stuff, where you can be yourself and open up to people. It's like now it's like it's not okay to talk to, you know, like we grew up like it's not okay to talk about your problems or –

0: You know what I'm saying? You got to toughen up. Yeah. But it's like, now I would like for people to be themselves. Yeah. You know what I'm saying? That's what all I'm about, like my platform. Be yourself. You ain't had to come up here and be somebody you're not. I'm here for you. It's like, you know, I'm open book. You just tell your truth or whatever, man. Like, I just want the youth to know, man, it's people really out here who do care about you. We care about you.
1: Definitely, most definitely,
0: man. If you need somebody to talk to, man, just reach out. You know what I'm saying? Because you never know what somebody going through. It's so many, like, you know, so many sad things that's going on today's time, man. It's just like, reach out, please. You know?
2: Absolutely.
3: I reached out to a couple youth running a few platforms. They trying to get their stuff off the ground, and they was just like, man, thanks. They was just so happy that I reached out. Yeah. I mean, they was just like, man, thanks for reaching out. People scared to reach out to us. And I was just in my head like, people scared to reach out to us.
0: Right.
3: You know what I mean? Like, why won't they reach, why people not reaching out to the youth? Like, we extending information, extending, you know, events or extending, you know, resources.
2: Yeah.
3: But as we actually reaching out
2: and
3: you know
2: reaching
3: what I mean?
2: Back.
3: Yeah.
2: Yeah. I do think we need to reach back more. That's why I do always come back home. No matter where I go in the world, I always end up back at the crib because I feel responsible for participating in reaching back.
3: I definitely feel responsible in my neighborhood. Like if I see a team more than once, I'm going to ask them what's going on. Like, what's up? I see you outside. I wouldn't say that I seen them outside, but I'll just be like, what's up? Come here.
2: Absolutely.
3: You know what I mean? And just see what they got going on just because I seen them more than once not doing nothing.
2: Yeah. Right.
3: You know what I mean? So I just want to see what they got in mind. Like yesterday, it's been a youth. Well, he 19 in my neighborhood. You know, he pretty much entrusted me with just like information, just talking to me all the time. Every time you see me at the store, he just be like, man, you know, yesterday asked me, do I know somebody that could get him a job? You know what I mean? It made me proud to know that he's still looking. You know what I mean?
2: Yeah. Yes.
3: Like, after going through the wintertime, after the seasons change, you're still looking.
2: Yep. Right.
3: Instead of just like, you know, I told him, you got to get yourself together, you know, keep an ID, you know, the necessary stuff like that. And then, you know, just kind of told him, like, man, because he was like, I could go work at Checkers, but it's part-time. His checks be like 200 or something. I said, bro, take that.
2: Yeah.
3: Go get another part time.
2: Yep.
3: Stack them checks together. Yep. You got a full time.
2: Yeah.
3: Like, you know, it's really just kind of explaining them what they thinking. He thinking that $200 ain't enough. But I'm like, look, man, some jobs, that's what we getting.
0: Yeah.
3: That's what we out here getting, bro. Like, it ain't, like, you ain't, like, just because you see somebody on Instagram counting
2: fast.
3: Yeah, counting 10,000 or something like that don't mean.
1: It's all perception.
3: You know what I mean? It's all perception. Like, we out here stacking checks together.
2: Yes.
3: Right. Like, we stacking the 200s, the 300s, the 500s, 600s together to make 1,000.
2: Yes.
3: You know what I mean? That's how it's going. So, for me to, you know, explain that to him yesterday, and like I said, I was just so proud that he's still looking, even though he said he worked at a car wash and he had a few little temp jobs or whatever, but just to know he's still on it at 19 with no help.
2: Yeah.
1: Right.
3: No help, no ride, no nothing. Can't get a...
2: He's still trying.
3: Don't even know the importance of him keeping the ID.
2: Yeah.
3: You know what I'm saying? Right.
2: He's still trying, and that's all they can do. But what you mentioned also was accountability from an adult point of view. Because you are, it's not that he don't have, he does. You created something for him to have. If they feel like they have at least one person, that's all they need.
3: He know he for sure could ask me.
1: Right.
2: You know?
3: What's going on? Because I done led him to a job before. You know what I'm saying? And then he, you know, he end up, where that job end up, you know, it was only a temporary job, but he end up doing it. And, he, you know, so now he trusts me with, like, just information. He hit me all the time. Bro, what's up, bro? And, you know, seen him yesterday. He just asked me, he still told me he's still looking for a job.
2: That's fire.
0: Yeah,
2: so,
0: funny.
2: Y'all know we are like the 18s of uncles now,
3: right? I made it to uncles.
0: Yeah,
2: right. We the ones sitting in the backyard playing spades, listening to music while the kids is running around, which is another reason why I want us to have these conversations. But as we're talking about perception, Mike, you mentioned perception. What is something that you would like to let the youth know, or just anyone in general who may not know what happens behind scenes with the music, so that they can begin to understand the difference between reality versus fake?
1: So behind the music, this is what I want to say first. What I notice with the youth, they don't want to struggle. They don't
3: talk about it.
1: It's okay. And it's okay to struggle, because struggle come before the prize.
2: Yes.
1: But what I noticed, they don't want to struggle. Like, I ain't seen high school kids want Prada shoes, want YSL this,
3: what?
1: It's
3: that's crazy. Gucci.

0: Yeah.
1: Man. We went to school with white tees and sweatpants, you know what I mean? Yeah. So, and that's in it with the music, like, man, what you see, you might see a three minute video. You know what I'm saying? You might see Instagram
2: reels.
1: Video. Yeah. A reel, you know what I mean? But that 3 minute video took 8 hours. Yeah. You know what I'm
0: saying?
1: That
0: part.
1: You gotta be willing to put that work in.
0: Yep.
1: That 3 minute song took 10 hours. Took 3 days, 2 weeks.
3: Yeah, they want to put 10 seconds in for a 3 minute video.
1: That's the part I love, though. You know what I'm saying? Because I feel like I've accomplished something.
0: Yeah.
1: You know what I mean? Like a lot of my songs, we get in the studio and we start from scratch. We ain't got nothing.
0: Yeah.
1: And it might have took me 8-9 hours between taking breaks and getting a fresh mind, coming back to it, and for 3 minutes.
0: Yeah.
1: You know what I mean?
0: Yep.
1: So it's always a struggle. You always gonna hit some type of blocks, but it's how you capitalize or what you learn from. Mm-hmm. Basically.
0: Yes,
1: you know what
0: absolutely.
1: I mean?
3: Perception of hard work.
0: Perception of hard work.
3: They don't know that
1: hard work.
3: It takes hard work.
0: They want the microwave.
1: Ain't nothing
0: option.
1: Instant. Ain't right. nothing instant.
0: Nothing.
1: But they want that microwave option because look what we did with the Instagram internet. Stuff. The internet. It's everything is like this, but in reality, it's not that. You know what I mean?
0: Yeah.
1: Just like how we used to think. Look, like damn, they making money off. Doing Instagram reels, that looks easy.
0: Yeah.
1: Until I make my singing videos.
3: And then you ain't getting 1 cent.
1: No. Until I make my singing videos and be like, maybe not this one. No, you know, I'll be doing 30 minutes.
0: Yeah.
1: Redoing it, you know what I'm saying? So it's work into the content.
0: Yeah. Mm-hmm.
1: Yeah, everything is work. Ain't
0: absolutely.
1: Nothing is over, ain't nothing overnight.
0: Absolutely. Yeah. And to that point, which is a great point because I feel like society today always shows the finished product on social media. No one takes
2: always.
0: The time
2: like.
0: To show the process it took to get from A to Z.
2: Yeah.
0: You know, everything that you have to go through, like you mentioned, just to get to where you're going.
1: Exactly.
0: Right? I feel like we as a community, as a culture, have to start doing that more. We got to go to break. Do not touch that dial. We got Mike Shane and Rap Draft in the building, 101.7 The Truth.
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2: This work might turn into a fiend. No cracker like Billy Jean. It's leading my BED. You gon' think you had the best.
3: 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It's your girl, Jazz Tyler, Digi Meech. 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And 101.

0: beats, engineering, rapping, singing, everything. And we have some very, very talented youth. I would love to do an edition of, and it doesn't have to be continuously, but like youth rap drive. You know what I'm saying?
1: Yeah.
0: Like something where we can cater it specifically towards them and give them a platform. Again, it doesn't have to be consistent, but I would love to work with you on that so that they can begin to see themselves in other, in the platforms of the artists that they look up to.
1: Yeah, that's cool. I'm with that. You know, that's what it's all about. I want to see different, you know, younger people come on, you know, the youth come on, or different type of genres come on and, you know, tell their message and spread their music, you know.
0: Yeah.
2: Yeah, just because you rap, it's called rap drive.
1: Yeah, that don't mean
2: you gotta be rap.
1: Right. You know, I had, I don't know if y'all paid attention, I had R&B artists on there. I also had, you know, Christian rappers on there and stuff like that. So, yeah. Yeah, open to all that.
0: That's fire. Yeah. We got to get Mike. We got to get you on there, yeah, man.
1: We got to get Mike on there.
3: Shoulders with Rick after this, man. Yeah, we're gonna definitely
2: lock
3: in.
2: It's a plug, ain't it? Oh, Mike. It is.
0: Man, listen. And to be honest with you, like, I would love to see your more young men sing, too. Not the rapping singing, but, like, authentic R&B. Yeah. Like, when we be in the studio, these boys hold harmonies. They like, they really can.
3: Yeah.
0: They just don't. I guess the perception of R&B is like too soft for them, but I'm like, not you gotta even, go.
2: It's, I don't think it's that. I think it's because we don't have
0: R&B
2: artists. Yeah. You know, ain't no Jodeci.
0: Yeah.
2: You know what I mean? Ain't nothing them for the, you know, you got Chris Brown, but that's more
0: pop.
2: Yeah, that's more hip-hop-ish type of, you know, singy a little bit. You know, he rapping, he everywhere.
0: Yeah.
2: So it's more so like the artistry of Chris Brown they going for instead of this, the R&B version of Chris Brown, and where we seen him grow from a youth R&B singer to a adult R&B singer.
0: Yeah.
2: Right. But then once he got adult, he started transitioning and just dabbling into the culture. You know what I'm saying? So that's where I think that's where they, you know, they following that instead of the traditional R&B groups that we grew up on, the traditional R&B artists, you know, Genuine or something like that.
0: I mean, it's, I think that the culture now, had with the whole bro culture with the young ladies, is like they what you call them, YGs?
2: They call them YGs, so I was just kind of like, you know, grabbing that from them.
0: Like, do they even want to hear R&B? Right. You know, but our generation
3: but
0: did.
3: But to that, is it more so that people don't want to sing? Because I feel like we got a lot of singers.
0: Yeah.
3: Or is the record labels and the radios, are they really pushing?
0: Pushing.
3: Right. You know what I'm saying?
0: That's a fact.
3: I think it's a lack in that also.
0: That's,
3: you know,
0: a fact.
3: I mean?
0: Yeah. I agree. Yeah. I'm asking if there's any youth out there, start making some R&B records, man. Yeah. Y'all got it. Y'all swear y'all slick. Right? Ain't nothing more playing than a boy who can walk outside and sing his way into a girl's heart, man.
3: Right.
0: You know what I mean?
1: Right, yeah. We need to see that more.
3: It ain't nothing wrong with being vulnerable. You know what I'm saying? I know we got the pause epidemic going on, but right. It's okay to be vulnerable, sing. You know what I'm saying? It's still okay to court your female. You know what I mean? If you want to express it through words, you want to express it through rap, singing, man, go ahead, do that.
1: It's okay to love.
3: It's okay to love.
0: It is okay to love. I gotta do a quick shout out because, and I did earlier. But TT Mel chewing me out right now. Mm-hmm. She said, don't forget to shout out TT Mel.
3: Yeah, shout out Auntie Melody. I love her.
0: She be feeding us. Yeah. And she is the one who keep the family together. Yes. For real,
3: yeah,
0: for real.
3: Sure.
0: That's
3: for
0: a fact.
3: You know.
0: Shout out to the whole Hawthorne family, man. Much love and respect. So, what do y'all have? What y'all working on? Y'all got any shout outs y'all want to give out? What's next?
1: I got a lot of stuff coming. Like, I got you know, some stuff I want to do for, like, you know, Soulful Sundays with the R&B artists come up on a rap draft.
0: That's fire.
1: I even want to get into having some rock artists come on here, some more Christian artists, some younger artists, you know. I have my gaming show where you can actually win a free full performance just from coming to ask some questions like hip-hop trivia, R&B trivia. So on the clock, that's going on right now. And then I'm just going to also start highlighting more artists, like just showing love, like, you know, giving them a shout out, put them on the page, tagging them and let the fans, you know, see if they really rock with them. So, yeah, I got a lot of things coming, you know.
0: Absolutely. You got any shout outs? And what's your social media handles?
1: Yeah. So my social media handles is I'm Rick Taylor and also at The Rap Draft on all platforms. And I just want to shout out to the whole city of Milwaukee. Shout out to y'all. Thank y'all for having me.
3: Sure, for sure.
1: Shout out to the youth, man. I want to let y'all know we love y'all, man. Continue to, you know, find yourselves. It's all right to be yourself. Yes. And if you ever need somebody to, you know, talk to, speak out, speak up, and just reach out. And yeah, just shout out to all the artists in the whole city and everybody going crazy, man.
2: Yeah.
1: And shout out my family and my wife for always pushing me.

0: and, you know, help me do what I do as well.
1: Thank you so much, and thank you, and I ask that you continue to do what you do, because what you do is important.
0: Most definitely.
1: It is.
0: Thank you.
2: For sure.
1: You got some shout-outs, Mike? And what you working on?
3: So what I'm working on right now, I currently got my single on time. My new single is dropping. I think I'm going to drop it first week of July, called All Night. I sampled R. Kelly and Biggie.
1: That's fire.
3: Yeah. So I got that dropping. But what I got coming up, I got, first of all, June 22nd, we got R&B Night and Showcase.
1: Okay.
3: So with me, myself, Jeff Pope, and Numero 8, Neil McCarthy.
4: Yeah.
1: Okay.
3: We all got together and we did the first R&B Night, June, I think it was.
1: I know.
3: First
1: I
3: week of June.
1: Yeah.
3: Yeah. But listen. It was a vibe. First, the rooftop mixer from 6 to 8. It was a vibe. We was out there kicking it, chilling. Then we went downstairs at 8 o'clock for all the performances. Everybody did great. We got a nice showing. You know what I'm saying? So hopefully,
1: where is it at?
3: At No Studios.
1: Oh yeah. That rooftop fire.
3: Listen,
1: yeah.
3: Fire.
1: Absolutely.
3: So it's gonna be the second one should be even bigger, and it's a free event.
1: Okay,
3: that's what's important. It's a free event.
1: So you can come support for free.
3: Come support for free.
1: Absolutely.
3: That's it.
4: June 22nd and those
3: at No Studios. Yeah. Got like you, Bronzeville.
1: Yeah.
3: You reached out to me for that. And then August 7th, I'll be doing the live band at the Link also.
1: That's fire.
3: Yeah.
1: That's fire. What's your social media handles?
3: I, Mike Shane, IG and TikTok, and Michael Shane on Facebook.
1: You got any shout outs?
3: Oh, yeah. I got a lot of shout outs.
1: I know.
3: So first off, I want to shout out Wavy Boy.
1: Yeah,
3: and Wavy Boy and them for actually helping me, getting me started. You know what I mean? They didn't want, they just wanted me to work.
1: And
3: whatever I needed, whatever advice or whatever, they was there for me.
1: Yeah.
3: So shout out to them. I want to shout out my family, the Hawthorns and the McAfees.
1: Yeah.
3: For always pushing me.
1: Absolutely.
3: Know what I mean? I want to shout out you. I want to shout out y'all, what y'all got going on. I appreciate you always reaching out.
1: Absolutely.
3: And thinking about me. You know what I mean? Last year we did the John B.
1: Yeah.
3: Yep. And that was incredible. You know what I'm saying? My dad was there. I want to shout out my kids. I want to shout out my mom. I want to shout out my brothers and sisters.
1: Yeah.
3: Everybody. Everybody. I don't want to say I got an enemy, but I love everybody.
1: Yes.
3: You know, I got a good relationship with everybody intentionally.
1: Yeah.
3: You know what I mean? So, yeah, shout out to all them, and that's what I got going on.
1: Absolutely. Thank y'all again so much.
0: Most definitely.
3: I left one person, Jarvis Redd.
4: Shout out to
3: Jarvis
1: Redd.
3: My bad. Jarvis Redd, him too. Yeah, he played a big role. That's we write together, we work. That's why I be in there putting them long hours in the studio with. You know what I mean? So, shout out to him too.
1: Absolutely. Thank y'all so much for stopping by. Please, please, please go on their social media and support them. Figure out what they got going on. This is a community effort. These are the people that our babies pay attention to. So if you wanna build those relationships, you got to understand who they watching and what they watching. Yeah. All right. Thank y'all so much for coming on. We got to go to break to go pay some bills. Tap in 101.7 The Truth. Yeah.

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thoughtful lunch break. You guys, if you guys aren't ready, that duo is duoing. They are doing their thing. Thank you, Ray and Shannon. Again, you are tuned in to The Grapevine and Good Afternoon on The Truth Radio 101.7. I'm your host, Manan Sabir. Yes. And I'm glad you are with me because we got thirsty Thursdays. I'm glad we thirsty, right, Ray? Ray knows because he was actually feeding y'all some real good gems, him and Shannon. So I definitely appreciate y'all. You know, it's a proper way to start out today in reflection of Juneteenth.

0: So tomorrow celebrates Juneteenth. You'll see parades. You'll see music. You'll see barbecue. You'll see family reunions. You'll see reunions. You'll see unions, more unions, and more unions. But before we celebrate, let's understand why. Here's the part of history that many of us were never taught. President Abraham Lincoln issued the Emancipation Proclamation on January 1st, 1863, declaring that enslaved people in Confederate states were to be set free. But the proclamation could only be enforced where Union forces had control. Remember that. This is maybe not a history channel, but it also is a part of how we're feeding you. The Union forces had control. So it was only to be enforced where they had control. In many places, slavery continued because the Confederacy did not even recognize it. And it's interesting how we're going to really kind of dig into this a little bit, because some people don't really recognize that we're free even to today. Even today, they think that we're still under their thumb. And that's not what life is about. We weren't born to be under people's thumbs at all. Nobody. So in many places, I mean, throughout the South, the Confederacy were like, man, this doesn't even exist. It was no social media back then. It was not an internet. The papers barely ran it, but the word was kind of traveling footstep by footstep. So it wasn't until June 19th, 1865, more than 2 years later, that the Union General Gordon Granger, if you don't know who that is, please look him up. He was a Union general. He arrived in Galveston, Texas with federal troops and announced a General Order Number 3, informing enslaved people they were to be set free. So imagine you are on a plantation, you're working under somebody's thumb. I'm really having a hard time saying you are enslaved, but you're captured. You're a prisoner of you know, somebody's machination. And you're inside of a shack, or you're just coming back in from the field, and somebody whispers to you, hey, you know, slavery is over. We don't necessarily have to be here. Imagine that. Imagine
1: what do you mean by
0: that? Imagine being a part of a system of chattel slavery. Imagine being a part of a system where people have been making money off of you and your ancestors for hundreds of years. And then you turn around and you hear this news. Man, what would you do then? How many of you would, what would be your response? So in celebration of the order, the General Order Number 3, informing enslaved people that they are to be set free, June 19th or Juneteenth is celebrated as a ode to that order. And we do, a lot of us, we celebrate this in response to that.

0: that June 19th general order number 3. So imagine that your freedom existed, but nobody came to tell you for 2 years. For 2 years. Or some people, it wasn't on CNN. People weren't just watching. They weren't watching TV. It was no TV like that. It wasn't TV. People weren't watching TV and then, you know, slavery's over and then boom, it's done. You know, you get to walk off the, you know, that was just the beginning. That order, because people were still being enslaved for many, many, many years after that. Many years. I remember stories of my great grandfather saying to my grandfather that he had to fight his way through Reconstruction. That's the period after this period where the slaves were set free. But imagine nobody came to tell you. Nobody had the power to enforce it. That's Juneteenth. Freedom delayed. Tomorrow we celebrate the delayed freedom. But here's the question I want to ask Milwaukee. Here's the question I want to ask Milwaukee. What freedoms are still delayed? Here's the question I want to ask people. What freedoms are still delayed in 2026? Right now, what freedoms are still delayed? Are we delaying the freedom to access to, are we delaying access to healthy food, that freedom? We have, in Milwaukee, I think we had about 12, Zach, am I wrong? About 12 grocery stores that were closed.
1: Yeah, that I don't know, but I know a bunch have been closing.
0: Yeah, so a bunch have been closing. I came back to Milwaukee, and there were a lot of grocery stores closing. One primarily that everybody visits, like I think everybody visits. This one, the one on 35th and North. The one on 35th and North has closed. The one in, I think, is at Glendale off of Silver Spring, that closed. There were a number of grocery stores that closed that actually had healthy food. At least a section of those grocery stores had healthy food options. And also, some of those grocery stores worked with community organizations to help the neighborhood patronize those facilities. Access to healthy food. Are we delaying that satisfaction? Are we delaying that access? Are we delaying access to great schools? Are we delaying access to the fact that our kids need strong education? Are we delaying that access? Is affordable housing being delayed? Actual affordable housing. How many people are paying above market rate for houses in the state of Wisconsin and across the nation? How many people are paying above market rate in this economy? In this economy where the gas is actually at $3.95, $4, and it's not going down. No matter what deal you have heard on CNN, Huffington Post, Bloomberg, you name it, there is no deal until things start dropping, until prices start dropping. There is no deal. Is economic opportunity delayed? Is it delayed? Because if freedom is more than removing chains, then maybe freedom also means having access to opportunity. We need more opportunity. We need a lot more opportunity. And this is, how many of you,

0: if you look back at your life, do you really feel you had access to the proper channels for great opportunity? I'm not talking about just opportunity, because we can talk about opportunity. You can walk out the door and go to Walgreens and catch an opportunity. You can talk to somebody on the street and catch an opportunity. You can kind of manifest opportunity, but I'm saying like great opportunity, because all of us, as soon as we're born, we're one of however many billion. we're one of that number. Let's get into it, Milwaukee. We're going to get into it. We also have a great show coming up. We got Sean, the Milwaukee legend, Sean Hinton. So when we come back, we're going to dig into these subjects. We got a lot more to talk about. Thirsty Thursday. Get something to eat. Come right back.
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Beard. That's me. And what freedoms are still delayed in 2026? Are you free? Can we be free? Are we free for real? Is it going down or is it going down? You know, a lot of times we are operating in life thinking that, and I remember a astrophysicist, I forgot his name. He's a Japanese astrophysicist, and he said that freedom isn't free. He said freedom is chaos. He said freedom always has a structure. And the reason why he said that was because in his field of study, that if you had something like a free radical, if you were free, if something was free in space and or time, it would disrupt everything. For example, if you had a planet that was on axis with, let's say, a 32nd degree axis, and something moved the planet off its axis by a centimeter, maybe a millimeter, it would throw off in its solar system, it'll throw off its entire solar system. So everything, what he was saying was that everything has structure, everything. So when we say something is free, there is always something behind the freedom, always. And we felt like, and I'm pretty sure our ancestors went through the Emancipation Proclamation period, the Juneteenth period, even Reconstruction period, and they knew that this was the plan. There was a plan. Like, how are you going to tell us that we're free, and then all of a sudden start continue to up the ante on persecution? Nah, there's always a structure behind the freedom. So you can't, no one else can tell you free until you feel like you are free. Period. Hit me up, 833-212-1017. 833-212-1017. Or comment in the chat. Or you can text us at the 833-212-1017 number. It's Thirsty Thursday, and we feeding y'all today. We got Sean. Remember, we have Sean Hinton at 2 o'clock. Make sure you tune in. So I wanted to address something that came through the airwaves and is making progress. It's gaining some national attention. And I actually got this story from a Memphis newspaper about a one-year-old little boy in Mississippi. So that one-year-old little boy in Mississippi should be alive today.

I'm going to say this again. A one-year-old little boy should be alive today. A one-year-old little black boy in Centopia, Mississippi, should be alive today. If you are from Mississippi, please put it up in the chat. If you are from Mississippi, put it up in the chat. If you know where this place is, please call in. I want to know what's up with this place. A one-year-old little boy was shot and killed by a police officer in the parking lot of a Walmart a week ago. If you never had a child, you were missing something. And it's okay. But if you look at that one-year-old little boy at the corner store, at the store that's brushing past you on your leg, grabbing you, looking at you, maybe a snotty nose, crying, asking for toys, maybe dribbling a basketball, catching a football. If you look at that little boy, that's somebody you care about instantly. Bar none, you would be instantly attracted to that little boy. Instead, I'm going to tell you this brief story about this little boy. His name is Cohen Wiley. Y'all say his name. His name is Cohen Wiley. His mom was with someone, an aunt, relative, whoever. From what I heard, it's an aunt. And they were purchasing whatever purchase from a Walmart. The security then calls the cops. Cops are usually close to a Walmart majority of the time. And the cop responds to the call. All right. You know, cops are going to respond to the call. The cop responds to the call. The two ladies start walking out with their bag, diapers, and because that's what they were purchasing, diapers. They walk into the car. They tell them to stop. The lady with the child doesn't have anything in her hand except the child, so she's walking to the car, not thinking anything of whether or not they were talking to her or not. She just kept walking, not paying any attention to them, and because she just had her child. Her and her friend or a relative walked to the car. The police officer then says, stop. You know, you please step out the car. The lady panics. The guy pulls the gun out. As this is all going on, the lady puts the car in reverse. And the passenger, who was the mother of Cohen, holds the child up and says, hey, look, I have a child in this car. Please, let's calm down, basically. The lady who has the child tries to get out the car with the boy, Cohen. The person who was driving the car puts it from reverse to forward, thereby forcefully closing the force of the car. Closes the door on the mother of Cohen Wiley. The police officer shoots 4 or 5 shots into the car, striking the little boy and the little boy's relative aunt who was driving the car, critically injuring her. The investigation is still ongoing. It's still ongoing. It's still ongoing. I've talked to a cop, and in the South, in the deep, deep South, called me today, a good friend of mine. And the first thing he said was, the police officers are going to say is, why didn't the lady

0: And this is something that most cops are going to ask, but most civilians are going to say, why do you have to stop? Because of their history, because of the things that they've done. Why do I need to continue to follow the directions of somebody who may not have my best interests at heart? There are differing accounts of what happened in this Walmart. There are a number of people that saw it happen. The people that saw it happen are all pretty much corroborating the same story, pretty much. They're still piecing this together. What we do know is that, yes, rendition one in the chat, as was the cop white. Yes, the cop was white. The cop was not only white, but he had a record. The cop had a record of abuse in the city. He also had a record of pissing off the cops on the force. So the cops, his colleagues didn't even like him. This is 2026, and we're still having to deal with this, killing a 1-year-old little boy. And it almost seems as though they're hiding it, hiding something, hiding him. Maybe not. We'll see. Investigation is still going. The other thing is that there have been many, many, many boycotts of this particular. There is a boycott of this particular Walmart. Like, somebody went live from the Walmart and the Walmart was empty, and they are setting up shifts to boycott this Walmart, and they're losing money fast. Hey, y'all, we're going to take a break. You guys, go get something to eat. Come right back. Get some tea, coffee. We're going to get into some of these topics. All right.
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9: 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Now we're back. We're back. 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Listen. What kind of country are we building if babies become headlines? What kind of country are we building if babies become headlines? We got babies. We got a baby who was killed by the cop. He was, like, shot by the cop. And then when people started protesting, the cops are defending the Walmart. They're defending the Walmart. One lady was like, I feel bad for the security who called the cops on people that needed something. Walmart can afford to lose something. You know why Walmart can afford to lose something? Because Walmart has insurance. Walmart pays insurance. That's why you can afford to lose. That's why when you get into an accident and you have insurance, guess who you're going to call? Not the Ghostbusters.
10: David Gruber.
9: Call David. Oh, we got to call Tayback Law.
10: I'm calling both of them.
9: Okay. you're going to call somebody. Even we got American Family Insurance. Like, I remember running a business. Somebody stole something. And I went and I talked to the guy. And he was jumping on, somebody said, RK1 said, called Top Dog Law. Yeah. Darn catches. So if I remember tapping the guy, he was getting on the bus. He ran out the thing. He ran out the door and he was getting on the bus and I tapped him on his shoulder. I was like, hey man, why'd you steal whatever he stole, whatever it was he stole? And he was like, what you gonna do? I said, I thought about it. And yes, I could have easily mopped the floor with him. But was it worth it? Nope. It was not worth it. And also, in between me and him was a single mother with diapers in her hand and a bag, and her one, at least had to have been a one-year-old child that she was trying to maneuver onto the bus. So I would have grabbed this guy and eliminated him, and the baby would have been in the middle of it. Not fair. So I walked away. But and that's one of the easiest things that people can do, especially if you're in a fight. If you see these people walking out

0: And then they got a bat, like some diapers, whether or not they stole it or not. If you are called, you don't have, one thing you can do is approach them like, hey, look, hey, come back here. Can we check your receipt? That's all you had to do. As a cop, all you had to do was monitor the situation that nothing gets out of hand. The security has their own terms of their facility, has jurisdiction. what a word. Up on their Walmart property. But all that security guard had to do was tap the people and say, hey, look, I need to see your receipt. We didn't get a chance to check it. Can we check it? Can you guys come back? Take, you know, a couple steps from your car. Boom, boom, check it. If it's not, if they ain't got the receipt, help them out. You ain't got a receipt? You know what? I got you. I'm going to pay for it right here. Boop, boop, boop. And they're done. Get them out of here. No incident at all. But because there was not any level-headedness from the security, a little boy by the name of Cohen Wiley, say his name again, was shot dead. You had the video of, yeah, I think it's a, it might be a, if it's not a video, it's a, go ahead, yeah, play it, Zach, thank you.
1: Mother of a one-year-old killed in a Senatobia police shooting is speaking out for the first time tonight, and she says there is much more to this story. WREG's Raven Copeland joins us live with the very latest. And Raven, what do you know?
2: Well, Stephanie, in that video that we received from the Ben Crump law firm who is representing the family, Belicia Wally says that she was at Walmart with a friend and baby Cohen. And when they walked out of the store, she says her friend was approached by police. From there, she describes how the situation escalated.
3: But they tried to say that she forcefully was trying to drive and hit them, but they was all on the right side and she was driving towards the left. They just personally shot in the car.
2: Belicia Wiley is speaking out for the first time just days after her one-year-old son, Cohen, was killed by a police officer in Senatobia Sunday. The mother says she was walking out of Walmart with a friend and baby Cohen when Wiley's friend was reportedly approached by police.
3: They tried to stop her, but I kept walking because it had nothing to do with me. By the time me and my baby got in the car, she came. And then when we was backing up, they was running out the car. I raised my baby up because they withdrew their gun. She had no tent.
2: Wiley alleges 3 to 4 shots were fired, with at least one of the bullets hitting baby Cohen and at least 2 hitting the driver. Cohen's mother says they then drove to the hospital where her one-year-old boy unfortunately died from his injuries. Senatobia police allege that officers attempted to stop the car multiple times, but the driver refused and reportedly drove into an officer's direction, which resulted in the shots being fired.
3: But yeah, they tried to say that she forcefully was trying to drive and hit them, but they was all on the right side and she was driving towards the left. They just personally shot in the car. They ain't charged me with nothing. They just let me go. They didn't say nothing. They just kept telling the crowd that they were shoplifting. But I don't know if they found anything because it's nothing to find.
2: The officer involved in the deadly shooting has been placed on leave and the body cam footage has not been released because the case remains under investigation. As the Senatobia community awaits answers, there are calls for unity, transparency, and accountability.
4: But my position is, if she had walked out of there with every pamper in the store, that did not elevate the situation to shooting a gun.
5: Right. Reflect back to things that I have witnessed most of my life. The only difference, we're just living in a different time, but the power structure have the same mentality they had when I was a child.
0: Thanks, Zach. You hear what the last thing, no matter who this gentleman was that was speaking, whether or not he was a part of the family or, you know, or whatever. But he said something really powerful. He said the same things were

0: when he was a kid, and he looked to be about 70 something. So that means that if it happened in his childhood, then it was happening, and somebody at age 70 was speaking out during incidences like this in his childhood. This type of behavior becomes generational. Like it's a part of the routine. This is routine. Milwaukee, what does freedom mean to you in 2026? What does actual freedom mean to you in 2026? This is wild. No matter what, a one-year-old should not be dead. Period. At all. Should not even be in the middle of a fight. No matter what. This fight is between me and you, not a kid. Kids, I got cousins, and you know, they didn't break the code. The code was no old folks, no women, no children. Just leave it at less. It's me and you. Or me, us, and y'all. Not the little kid. Not the little kid. I remember there was a kid that got killed over at one of the schools on the playground, and she was just playing. But they said that the kid who was shooting just metered. Metered the corner and was just picking his opponents off. But in the crossfire, a kid gets shot. Kids are not a part of the equation. The fight should be between adults, period. And I shouldn't even be saying that, because diapers are diapers. Diapers are diapers. This is it's a problem. What, Milwaukee, what does freedom mean to you? Because even if we don't answer that, y'all don't have to answer that, because we already know. We got the answer. We're going to take a break. Y'all come right back. We're a little frustrated today.
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We're back in the Grapevine. 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Because when you've worked hard,

Now, we're going to hit this chat real quick. I'm not ignoring y'all at all. I'm amped up. Rendition says, was the cop white? Yes, the cop was white. I wanted to address that they wind up throwing tear gas, which is, you know, maybe standard. I don't know. Some of my cops can jump on and ask and talk to that. Yes, they were throwing tear gas at the Walmart, but they are definitely protesting that Walmart. That Walmart is empty. Like, the only people that are at that Walmart are the employees. They're losing some money. Closed, I'm not going to say nothing, but it might have to just be done. It might have to be done. But if once you do that, have a strategy, because if you are in Senatopia, Mississippi, if you have a strategy to patronize something else, patronize your own store, patronize the things that you set up for yourself, patronize the stores that you can get your own supplies from. Because honestly, if it's diapers, Alibaba? Order you some Pampers from Alibaba. Put your name on it. Start selling them Pampers. That's what needs to happen. In the name of your son. Put your son's name on there. His face on there. That's the way to get him back. Economic freedom. That's a part of the road to freedom. Economic freedom. Arcane1A1 said, call Top Dog Law. Yes, we do. Rendition One says, investigations are not investigations. They are strategy sessions meant to mitigate culpability. It's, you know, that's, you got a good point. You got a good point. In a lot of ways it is. Rendition also said, flip side, that's what cops do. Protect business property, not human lives, so that running toward bullets to save a life is a myth. Okay. The cop heard her say the baby, that F just did not give a F. That's quite possibly right. Rendition One says, was that worth it, that dumb cop? Yeah, it wasn't worth it at all. Wasn't worth it. Looney 504, 1 year of life, only 1 year of memories with your child. That's true. That's true. Your child has a life of just 1 year. Like, they're not even fully developed memories. By the time that child at 1 year old hits three, they done forgot everything that goes on at 1 year old. But for you to have those memories of your child at up to 1 year old, boom, it's gone. That's wild. I would hate to be in that situation. Arcane A1 says, I'll never understand shootings that stem from the theft of basic necessities. Baby milk, groceries, Pampers, et cetera. All of that. Like bubble gum, soda, now laters, a little piece of clothing, some underwear. Like, it doesn't help society that we're running after folks that need basic needs, but then we're running away from the persecution of people that are overcharging for these basic needs. They're overcharging for this stuff. It's very interesting. Very interesting. All police organizations, this is what it says, all police organizations just need to stop hiring Gemini Zodiac psychos. Hire only sensible Pisces male cops or October Scorpio.

dudes because they are the most sensible beings in tense situations. That's very interesting. I got to have you on so you need to call in Rendition One. You got to explain that part. Epic moves, Milwaukee. Have you noticed a chain of reaction that usually happens when someone does something wrong? Why did she put herself and her kid with her so-called friend who was stealing? Epic moves, Milwaukee says, when the security gets involved, it's too late. It's too late to separate yourself. You are involved. And the kid being shot, she jeopardized that kid's livelihood by being around her messy friend. Yes and no. The kid is with them. They shopping for basic needs, not defending them. But then also, you also have a good point. Yes, you already know your friend is probably on that side, but we don't know whether or not she had a receipt or not. There have been reports saying that she did have a receipt. So we have to kind of figure that there has to be some type of investigation. Please, if you guys are down there, publish the receipt so we can see what's going on. I want to know. Sometimes security does get it wrong, so we can't necessarily, I don't want to side with anything or anybody. However, I do want to side with the creator. And I know that a life shouldn't have been lost in this very menial type of disagreement. Whether or not the lady had a receipt and or not, a one-year-old should not have been shot dead, period. There's no ifs, ands, or buts about it. The mother also said she tried to get out the car. So she held the child up, put the child down, opened the door to get out the car. And then when she was about to exit, the lady put it in, she slammed the gas, and then she bounced. Then the door closed, and boom, they started shooting. That's what happened. That's what she said. Epic Moo said, when you are around dirt, you cannot expect to get dirty. We have to move around when we see people doing wrong. Rendition One, F that Walmart. Order some Temu. Epic Moves, Milwaukee. Sorry that innocent kid lost his life. That to me is bad parenting. Epic Move, Milwaukee said that police was wrong. Baybar said, wasn't it reported that the car was headed into the officer? We still have to understand that there are technicalities in on the police force, any police force. There are technicalities. Baybar 2028, glad you around, Baybar. Wasn't it reported that the car was heading? Yes. Looney 504 said, did the driver die? The driver did not die. The driver was critically injured. Critically. And yep, the driver is not 100% innocent. Baybar said, I got to look more into this story. Yes, we all have to. A one-year-old should not be dead at all, period. I know I had a friend on the force of Milwaukee police force. And I remember him, I think either working undercover or something, there was an incident, and then he had to defend himself, but the guy who he was defending himself from had a child in his parka, and he almost shot the little boy. So technicalities in all of that can wind up in many dire situations. Baybar 2028 said, I got to look more into this. Yes, Looney 504 said child wasn't in a car seat. If she held her up in the front seat. Yeah. But, you know, if you in the South, you making a run, it legally, of course, from a national perspective, you got to be in a car seat. But usually in the South, you know, things kind of skirt by. It just happens that way. So stay tuned. I think this is going to be

0: 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Hey, y'all, this is The Truth Radio. Glad you are staying on the line with us. I'm your host, Manan Sabir, and this is The Grapevine. We're going to pick some grapes. We're going to take a break, and hopefully you guys come back. Come back.
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We are back. We are back. We are back on the Grapevine. I'm your host, Manan Sabir. And I got a guest who is, he's not a stranger. He's real life Milwaukee royalty. I say Milwaukee royalty because this man puts in a lot of work. He puts in so much work that he's not even here in Milwaukee as much. He's always moving around. We're going to get into it because, you know, one thing about you, and I'm going to say his name. I am going to say his name. Everybody calm down. I'm going to say his name. Go say his name. One thing about this brother is that he's a